0: and Capas Law, Sirius Firm for serious cases. We have delays down south. This is a stall southbound I-25 approaching Castle Pines. That is in the left lane, about a 10-minute delay. Crash on eastbound 70 at Denver West just cleared. Dan Capas and John Kellner secured a record $65 million verdict for a child whose mother was killed by a reckless trucker. This verdict makes Colorado safer. 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
1: 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Here's Mark Brugnoli.

0: you doing? And welcome to the Blitz on this Friday. Matter of fact, this whole week has sucked. I'm about to get riggedy riggedy wrecked, son. I mean, you all should get riggedy riggedy wrecked because the weekend is here. We got all the sports. But this week, man, I don't like this week at all. Boy's going to do this show, go home and get riggedy wrecked. Let's see what Spring's going to do. Let's bring in the radio machine, Mark Springer. Spring, are you going to join me in this riggedy riggedy wreck thing? Or do you got plans or something?
1: I got some reading I got to do.
0: Hold the hell on. What you mean you got some reading to do?
1: Improving my brain, man. Come on.
0: What the hell are you reading that's going to improve your brain? Are you reading the new Absolute Batman? Is that what you're reading? When you talk read, are you talking about graphic novels, brother? What you talking about?
1: Play sheets.
0: Oh, no.
1: That were left.
0: You're diving. You think you could be the next Davis Webb?
1: No, I found them, actually. They were left at a bar.
0: Oh, bro. Bro, yeah, that's the story, bro.
1: Let's skim through those.
0: Yeah, that's tough, man. That's tough. Although, honestly, when I first saw that story, I thought they were going next level. I thought they were playing chess, not checkers. And that was, you know, like fake plays or, you know, trying to throw off the scent. And that was not the case. They were running those plays. Those were plays they actually ran. So stupid, though.
1: It looked like it was four verts. It was just a lot of four verts.
0: Listen, I'll tell you what. I'd be fine if the Broncos want to run the go-go. If the Broncos want to run the go-go, because it's got to be better than what we saw last week, right? Even the go-go has to be better than what the hell we saw last week. And then, man, I mean, when you look at this now, how much do you think this week of reindeer games has hurt the Broncos' chances against the Chargers team that sucked? Do you think all the stupidity around the bra or whatever you want to call it, this weirdness around a problem that shouldn't even have been a problem in the first place?
1: Mm-hmm.
0: Has it been a distraction, or it's just like, yo man, this is the NFL, this stuff happens every week?
1: Who's more stable this week, the 2-2 Broncos or the 0-4 Chargers?
0: It's the 0-4 Chargers. Except for that injury list, bro. That injury report is ridiculous.
1: Yeah, but that's called a Tuesday for them.
0: Yeah.
1: That's every day for the Chargers.
0: Yeah. So
1: they're hurt in the off season. They're hurt when they sleep.
0: Can you imagine if San Francisco traded that electrical station to the Chargers? They wouldn't have a team. Everybody would be hurt. So you tell me, Spring, because there's been a lot of drama, but I don't know if it means anything in that building compared to all the people yelling about it out here on the airwaves or on TV talking about, you know, it's been a weird week where people are like trying to get inside the brain of Sean Payton, and that's not something anybody should do.
1: So it'd be like you would get in there and you'd be like,
0: Yeah. That place is the apocalypse, man. That place is the apocalypse. You don't want to be hanging out in there, man. Crazy stuff is going down. So, and then, listen, Davis Webb spoke. What did you think? So, tell me, what do you think about all this? Like, at the end of the day, does any of this actually matter? Or do you think this is a big deal? Like, we're making...
1: No, I think this is something. This idea, like, is Sean Payton going to be the knight in shining armor?
0: No.
1: This Sunday?
0: No.
1: That's what it's set up to be, though.
0: No. But
1: he's our savior. Sean Payton is the savior.
0: It doesn't matter. Not anymore. Not the way we watch sports anymore. Not the way we react to sports anymore. Because the Broncos could put 60 points on the LA Chargers. But if Seattle comes in here on Thursday and works you, it's going to be the same thing. It's going to be doom and gloom, man.
1: Yeah, but that's for Friday. what about Monday?
0: Monday.
1: What type of stride is Sean Payton taking into his office?
0: Well, listen, it is... Sean Payton did set himself up for success, right?
1: Well, he chose an 0-4 team.
0: It's not like he did this against Seattle. He didn't give a chance for Davis to get right against a team that, like, could just... I mean, they could give up a billion points this weekend, but I'm still not sure the Broncos' offense, even with Sean Conn plays, is going to all of a sudden... Listen...
1: I tell you who's next to get thrown under the bus in... You know, he's been on borrowed time.
0: It's Bo.
1: But it's his turn next.
0: It's Bo. Matter of fact, it's quite possible that this entire move is Sean duck it and weave in so he doesn't have to throw his quarterback directly under the bus. He doesn't have to. So, like, I think if Sean had his druthers, he'd stand up and say, publicly, like, yo, Davis is doing fine. Yes, I'm getting itchy to call plays, but that's just how I am. That's how I'm going to live, and that's how I'm going to die. But it's Bo that's doing us both dirty right now. It's Bo that's doing the offensive side of the ball dirty right now. Like, I think that's what Sean really wants to say.
1: Can you just talk to Bo? Can you just say, hey, man, or do it in your Sean Payton way? Yo, grumble, ramble. Like,
0: be better.
1: These throws are open downfield, or well, there are windows. Take
0: once
1: the
0: again.
1: Throw.
0: Do we know that Bo can be where can he get to where you want him to get? I think so, right? I think so. After this,
1: why does Sean have to call the plays in order for Bo to get there? Why can't he just coach him without calling the plays?
0: No, that I mean, at first I thought when this report broke earlier in the week. I thought that's how they were going to do it. I thought Sean was going to send a play call into Davis, and Davis was going to relay it to Bo, and then Bo was going to call it and, you know, the run and play. But that's not what's going to happen, right?
1: But it's not even about the play calls. It's about, you know, you could have the perfect play call, and Bo's not throwing it to the perfectly open receiver downfield.
0: Yeah. I mean, listen, I mean, just look at the hate that Justin Herbert's got to start this season. Which you're, I mean, 6'6", 240, rocket arm. You know, just the everything you want in a quarterback. And not this year. It's not. Not this year. It's not, man. So it's not like, I think we all want Bo Nix's, like, ascension as a player to be like, to be on a straight line. You know what I mean? But it's not. That's not how it works.
1: Well,
0: he's going to hit these. Like he does not have the physical talents of a John Elway. He's got to do this a different way.
1: Well, we'd laud Bo. I would for winning games, for coming up in the clutch. One thing that Justin Herbert hasn't done.
0: Yeah, that's true.
1: But if you are just looking at tools, then yeah, Justin has those over Bo.
0: And it still doesn't matter. It still doesn't matter. Like, you know what I mean? Like he has. Justin has everything you want in a quarterback, but it's not turning into success. It's not, and it, you know, we all love Mike McDaniel because, you know, man, he seems to be a likable guy. But man,
1: he's from here.
0: I'm not sure he's going to have a job if the Broncos smash them this weekend, right? Like people are talking about
1: how about Mike McDaniel. Now, granted, Jim Harbaugh is not an offensive play caller, but McDaniel's 0-4 and. And they're saying all the right things there, you know,
0: well,
1: that
0: so
1: it's a process and,
0: so
1: that,
0: is Sean and
1: that Mike
0: Davis.
1: McDaniel's a good coach.
0: Nobody believes that. Like, Sean Payton doesn't believe it's a process. Otherwise, Davis would be calling plays this weekend.
1: That's why it was all a lie. Kind of knew it was maybe a lie.
0: Yeah.
1: And then we got
0: so
1: confirmation
0: suckers.
1: That it was a lie.
0: Yeah, we were so suck. We were like, well, you know what? Like, you know what we are? We are Charlie Brown kicking a football and Lucy keeps Sean Payton is Lucy. Like every time he somehow convinces us, like, oh, you know what, he's telling the truth. He's absolutely he wouldn't lie to us. Not our boy Sean, no way. And then sure enough, yes. Yeah. Just assume that everything he's saying is for his benefit. Not yours, not the fans, not anybody else.
1: Look, sometimes you get a boost because, all right, I think the Chargers are winning this game, but
0: do you really? Really?
1: Yes,
0: Chargers really suck.
1: I thought it immediately after the Niners game, and seeing the Chargers at the same time in the same window, 2:25, you know, fighting at Seattle, but losing, allowing 30 points, but putting up 23, losing, you know, but. Knowing that this was, you know, a desperation game coming up for the Chargers. Mm-hmm. Just, I mean, and it's against a team that they've had success against in their building. Now, how much of a home field advantage do they have? I don't know.
0: None, maybe. Yeah.
1: Then they switch the play caller, go back to Sean, and hey, sometimes you get a boost from the change. You know, fire the coach, you get that little boost. You see it in all sports. When the coach gets fired, and I know this isn't exactly that, but it only lasts so long. Like, I do think there's an expiration date on it. But that first game after, you can get a little boost. So maybe that's the boost the Broncos need.
0: Well, listen, you tell me. The last game that Sean Payton called plays for, you scored 7 points, man. You scored...
1: Well, there's context in that game. But
0: No. Don't give me that. Not offensive genius. Not offensive genius. He should be able to take you and score 30 points against the Patriots.
1: The fourth and short play call where he had Stidham bootleg. He passed on the field goal, and he had Stiddy bootleg into... And it was a play call that the Patriots were kind of expecting.
0: Yeah, in the last four games in which Sean Payton was the play caller, only once did they get over 20 points. Only once. And now, I mean, that was an insane game against Buffalo. But you know what I'm saying? Listen, man. You know what? The last game you called, your entire team scored one touchdown. Now I get it. You didn't have QB1 there. You didn't have QB1 there, man. But that's one touch. Come on, man.
1: How is the Sean and Bo relationship going to be on Sunday? Is this exactly what Bo needs? Does he need, angry dad in his ear?
0: Yeah. I mean, Bo knows. Sorry. It keeps reminding me of this old Nike commercial, Bo knows.
1: Because, look, Bo is going to play to win. Bo's not going to try to spite Sean. Like, he will even begrudgingly... play to win.
0: I do not like the way Bo Nix talked this week. I don't like it, man.
1: It was a lot of excuses.
0: Yes, it was. And this was after he already found out this information. That Davis was out and Sean was coming in and he was going to be the primary play. All that kind of, like, he knew all that stuff when he addressed the media. And,
1: he was very defensive.
0: And you can't be that way. You can't. I mean, you can, but it doesn't make you a better player.
1: You kind of just have to cliche it and just say, like, I need to be better.
0: Well, yeah.
1: And just be short with your answer.
0: Yeah.
1: That one answer where it was a 2-plus-minute answer, and hey.
0: Yeah, when he was talking about, I can just give it to RJ, and RJ run 50 yards. It's better than me throwing it 50 yards, right, or whatever, and it just kept going and going and going, and you're like, your brain...
1: He's thinking a mile a minute.
0: The RPM on your brain is going to burn out, man. It's going way.
1: He's overthinking it, for sure.
0: Bo, you need to take a deep breath and bring me some damn swagger, man. Where's QB? I need my QB back. Where's my QB? Where's my cocky QB? Speaking of Mike Ditka and the Bears, I need a punky QB, man. Where's that guy at? Give me my punky QB. I need Bo to take control.
1: Echoing what I said, Audrey, on the text line, is it possible Sean gets Bo's attention slash lights a fire more than Davis? Maybe Bo, even if he's going to be grinding his teeth at points on Sunday,
0: Spring, we
1: maybe
0: have not
1: this
0: had an
1: is
0: issue.
1: What he needs.
0: We have not had an issue with the play calling getting in late or being delayed and then Bo freaking out
1: because
0: he doesn't have any changes to make any changes.
1: Look, I feel like defense. Maybe they took some timeouts in the Chiefs game.
0: So we'll see. We'll see if Sean is still doing that thing where it's just taking him way too long to get the play calling in. And then all of a sudden, and then Bo gets frustrated. And he's doing that thing where he's yelling at the sideline and he's waving and all. Yeah.
1: Maybe the four games that Sean, and he was still involved, but he wasn't like, even though he's telling Davis before the game and at halftime and, during, when the defense is on the field, what he wants Davis to do, he was back more.
0: No, I don't think so, bro.
1: Maybe that perspective.
0: No, I think.
1: It's like a hitter who's in a slump, but then they sit for a few games
0: and then they come back.
1: No, I think Sean is much more involved in this than we all thought. But maybe Sean runs the ball more? Because even he, it is Rich that he's saying we were not running it enough. You weren't running enough when you were calling plays.
0: Right.
1: But maybe not truly being the one in Bo's ear allowed him to take a little bit of a step back and realize his faults as a play caller.
0: Yeah, I don't know.
1: So now
0: I
1: wonder, he runs more. Now it's like, I got to get this play call in quicker.
0: Yeah, I wonder through those first four games how often he was like clenching his teeth at every single, where he's like, that's not the play I would have called. And then, obviously, when the play wasn't successful, even
1: or
0: if it might have been the right.
1: Because they're all Sean's plays, but maybe Davis has the ability
0: because it feels like that's all, it felt like that's all Davis was doing in the first place, is just like.
1: He had his menu.
0: Of Sean's plays.
1: Yeah.
0: That he was just giving Bo in a certain order, in a certain sequence.
1: Yeah, but at a certain, after the, initial opening drive script, Davis perhaps had the ability to change the do it in whatever sequence he wanted. And Sean, even though they were his plays, didn't like the sequencing.
0: Well, can't you? I was thinking that this, like, Sean taking over play calling duties is not anything that I would want. I mean, I hope it's successful. I was hoping that they'd probably go the other way. I was hoping that they would cut Davis and Bo loose from Sean's entire, let Davis do
1: his thing.
0: Yeah. Like, listen, man, there's a reason why you didn't let this guy go and go to another team and be an OC at another team, or like, there's a you want him in the building. You believe in him.
1: It's a great point. It was probably the only way that was ever going to work. You know, doing it under the shackles of Sean was a losing proposition from the start. You're either all in or you're not.
0: Yeah. So I was hoping they would go the other way. Instead of Sean yanking control back, him giving up complete control and being like, all right, Davis, let's see your offense. Yeah. Let's see what you got,
1: man. Your true offense. Yeah. We never saw Davis Webb's true offense.
0: No. So, I mean, but listen, once again, it's not like the offense has been great. The last time the Denver Broncos offense was good enough to satisfy me, 2014, bro. It's 11 years ago. It's 12 years ago. The last time the offense was any good.
1: The Packers game and the Bills game are really the only two, like, complete performances.
0: Yes. Even a blind squirrel finds a nut every once in a while. You know what I mean? You know how excited I was to see what a Davis Webb offense was going to look like this summer, and it never occurred to me that we weren't going to get to see that, even though that he was there and he had to. He's got his hat and he's got his play sheet and he looks like he's calling plays, but all he's doing
1: is not his play sheet. Sean's play sheet in his hands.
0: Sean
1: in his ear.
0: So once again, I would love to know if this was all a football decision or if ownership or George Payton or somebody else got involved and was like, hey guys, what the hell are you doing? You're 2-2 and I've never seen offense that bad. It's like, that was terrible. What are you guys up to? Your 14 points. It's gonna be so much fun, but it also could be a disaster. I hope it's like, because even if you barely beat the Chargers, even if you catch a win
1: if it's a Jaguars type win.
0: If it's a 13-10 win, you win on a Lutz field goal, are you going to feel good? Like, oh, there it is. Sean's re-sparked. He's ignited the offense.
1: But those are the same types of wins that they had under Davis Webb. In order for it to, and maybe it doesn't have to be Sunday, but at some point it has to be the complete game, or else it is like, well, it could have just been Davis regurgitating
0: It has to be Sunday. Have you noticed? We're making hair trigger decisions on everything.
1: You're right.
0: With the Broncos,
1: you're right,
0: bro. It has to. No, we ain't waiting. We're not patient. Hell no. No way. But not.
1: I mean, they made. You're right. They made this change after being 2-2.
0: Right. You're 500.
1: And the toughest
0: man.
1: Part of their schedule.
0: And it's right. And it's not like you're playing the chumps. You are this weekend playing one of the chumps, but it's not the first four. So yeah, it's crazy. I love it. I mean, it's the NFL. I love it. But this was crazy this week. All right, let's take a quick timeout. We will roll on with the Blitz next.
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0: Blitz rolls on this Friday night. I hope your week is going well, your week of October. Springer's good, close, personal friend, Nine News' Chris Bianchi, says this is the hottest start to the fall we've ever had in Colorado history. Although, isn't it supposed to be cold next week?
1: Yeah, it is.
0: I'm just saying, man, it doesn't have to get too cold. But I'm fine with hoodie weather, man, but whatever. But also, 80 degrees in October ain't bad either. All right, fellas. Listen, I can stress this Broncos game some more if you would like to, because I have no clue how this is going to play out this weekend. You know what, Spring? I don't even know what the spread is. What's the spread on this game?
1: Broncos by 3.5.
0: You know what? I guess I don't like that spread. I don't like it, man. I don't like it. What are they? I mean, what's Vegas trying to tell me with that number?
1: That the Chargers are 0-4 and very injured.
0: Yeah, this game is making me a little bit more nervous. I should be worried about Seattle. Although, like, the Seahawks have a massive game. Like, they have a huge matchup this weekend to the Seattle Seahawks. It's in Seattle. Oh, like the Broncos who are traveling. But the Seahawks have to deal with the Niners. That should be a brutal game between those two teams. Those are two hard-hitting teams. Like, that's going to be a brutal game. But, man, a short turnaround. You got Thursday Night Football with... Oh, yeah, that's not ideal. Not ideal at all. But I could be completely off about the weirdness that's happening with the Broncos, and they get their first road win of the season. But, Spring, it does feel like the Broncos are almost unbeatable at home, and they're a coin flip on the road. Is empower that important? Is home field important?
1: It helps with the comebacks, right?
0: Yeah, it definitely helps with the comebacks. And not only that, I bet you, I would almost guarantee you, 50% of the crowd at SoFi this weekend is going to be Bronco fans.
1: There's that. You got that going for you.
0: Right, you're going to have a chunk of Bronco fans there at SoFi this weekend. Mm-hmm. So you can get that thing done. Do you have any thoughts about last night's NFL game when the Buccaneers beat the Cowboys in Dallas?
1: If the Buccaneers can beat the Cowboys with Jalen Daniels at quarterback, then Chargers can beat the Broncos. Like, anything is possible in a way in the NFL, you know?
0: Yeah. Yeah.
1: And the Cowboys are showing... Because, I mean, I know the Texans are winless, but that was a nice road win. They put up north of 30 points against that defense in their building. And then a few days later, and maybe it's a Thursday night football thing, but they looked sleepy. Mm-hmm. Like, there was no sense of urgency from Dallas last night.
0: Yeah, it's weird. I mean, that's got to be a coaching thing, though, right? That's when there's no urgency to your team, it means you didn't get your team ready? Or, I mean, what?
1: And then again, like, the Buccaneers were 0-4.
0: Yeah, and, they were winless. They were winless. And they were starting.
1: It's still a solid team, even with Baker Mayfield out. You know, Bucky Irving's a good running back who's healthy right now.
0: Yeah, and he broke that big one. He broke that
1: big one. He had a great game.
0: He almost had, like, 170 yards rushing last night.
1: But it was desperation time for the Buccaneers. Like, well, had to have it.
0: Yeah, I get it. Listen, how about this one? You tell me this one. Like, obviously the Chargers are desperate, and it does scare me when a team, it feels like almost everybody's playing for their job. Like, either you show up this weekend or you might not have a job on Monday, and I don't like that kind of fire getting lit under my opponent, like the Chargers. But so let me ask you this question. There is one game this weekend between two teams that have yet to win a game. The 0-4 Texans are in Nashville to take on the 0-4 Titans. Who's coming out of that with a win?
1: You would think Houston.
0: You would think, yeah. You would think. But what makes what are they showing that makes you think they're going to win in this one?
1: You know what's interesting is that all of the 0-3 teams last weekend lost to fall to 0-4.
0: Yeah, you know what that
1: is. Every single one of them. I think... Most, if not, I actually am going to go out on a limb.
0: Okay.
1: All of them, except for that one where there can only be one. That's right. Houston and Tennessee. The other three, I think, are winning.
0: Wow. So you think the Dolphins,
1: I think the Dolphins
0: Chargers,
1: can beat the Bengals. I do.
0: Is that... I didn't even know who the Dolphins were playing, man. But once again, see, I don't think the Dolphins want to win. I think the Chargers, Titans, and Texans
1: do. The team
0: do.
1: Wants to win.
0: Right. Ownership doesn't want to win in Miami. Ownership wants Arch so bad. Or just whatever the top quarterback in the draft is going to be. They want it so bad. But okay. So you how about what one undefeated team do you think? There are 3-4-0 teams in the NFL, the Chiefs, Vikings, and Niners. Which one of those?
1: I think the Seahawks will give the Niners their first loss.
0: Ooh.
1: I think it's going to be a tight, really good game.
0: Ooh. No, I agree. I think it's going to be a fun game, too. It sucks that it goes on right in the... I mean, it starts right when the Broncos and Chargers kick off, so it's not going to be like I'm going to
1: lock in. And look, I could see, and in fact, it probably would be my pick, the Saints to beat the Vikings. I know the Saints didn't look great against Atlanta. I think Atlanta's actually sneaky solid.
0: And you got...
1: Minnesota, look, they barely... They really...
0: Is it because of how weird the Vikings offense is going?
1: Yeah.
0: It's been?
1: Yeah.
0: I mean...
1: I think that it's very possible that the lone remaining undefeated team in the NFL coming out of this Sunday will be a team on the bye, the Chiefs.
0: Wow.
1: Who will then host the Chargers.
0: Is that who's... Oh, yeah, I saw that on their schedule. I mean, the Monday Night Football game is also a fun one. It's Bills-Rams. It's Bills-Rams in L.A.
1: That's a great one.
0: Yeah, that's a fun one. The Sunday Night Football game is Ravens-Falcons.
1: I got the Falcons in that one. Certainly no Lamar. Yeah. It's a Snoop Huntley game. See, remember, like, after week one, then the Falcons looked terrible. And you saw, but that was Cooper Rush, and then I can't even remember the other quarterbacks. Jack Strand.
0: Yeah. Because they got two, obviously, but
1: he was hurt with a back injury.
0: Yeah.
1: And then people were like, oh my gosh, the Falcons play 3 straight weeks of primetime games coming up,
0: and it's gonna be terrible.
1: And but guess then, what? They have a chance to go 3-0.
0: Yeah. It was the last game that they kept showing the Bijan stats where they're like, here's my man Robinson in primetime games. And his stats in primetime games were ridiculous.
1: I saw that graphic.
0: Right. You saw that graphic when Bijan, when it's on national television, Robinson shows up.
1: Was it Barry Sanders? It was O.J. Simpson was the third running back.
0: It was something ridiculous.
1: I remember being like, O.J. Simpson. No, dude, Bijan's the best running back in football.
0: It's crazy, right? It's crazy. Like, I mean, Walker has been going nuts this season, but it's Bijan.
1: Kenneth is absolutely top 5. Kenneth is, damn, like, he kept it going.
0: Yeah.
1: That playoff performance was no joke.
0: Right.
1: Kenneth Walker's the real deal.
0: Right. He didn't read into the hype. He wasn't like, I made it. He was like, I'm just going to keep on trucking.
1: Yeah.
0: Yeah,
1: Gibbs and McCaffrey are also in the top 5, but watching Bijan's cuts against that was another level.
0: Yeah, he's great. He is great. So, I mean, I wish the Broncos could get you one of them, man. Can you imagine the things Sean Payton and Davis Webb could drop?
1: Yeah, can you imagine them getting 5 carries a game?
0: That's exactly what was going on. That's exactly what would happen. Like, are you kidding me, man? I wonder. Well, hold on. I'll look right now. Let's see how many carries Bijan has for the season. And then we can compare it to, let's see how many carries. So he's gotten through 4 games, or I guess was that fifth last night? 85 games, 494 yards. He's averaging almost 6 yards per carry. You hand him the ball, he rushes for 6 yards, basically. So 85 for 494. Who do you think the Broncos' leading rusher is on the season?
1: I was just looking at this. They're averaging like just under 4 yards per carry. Their leading rushers.
0: JK has basically half the carries and half the yards.
1: Uh huh.
0: JK has 46
1: carries. Okay, half the carries, man.
0: And he's averaging 3.5 yards per carry.
1: Is JK Dobbins on that level? No.
0: No,
1: but give
0: nobody's
1: him the
0: really
1: damn
0: on.
1: Ball.
0: Nobody's on that level. Nobody's really on Robinson's level right now. That's just not. It's not how the world is working. We have no Major League Baseball playoff games today because the Guardians won last night and forced that Game 5 that'll happen tomorrow in Cleveland. So we'll only have one Major League Baseball playoff game tomorrow. White Sox and Guardians in a winner-take-all. And then on Sunday, the NLCS starts with the Dodgers and the Brewers.
1: Got to think that... Let's see. Okay, Tarik Skubal's confirmed for the Dodgers.
0: Oh,
1: and I got to think Mizorowski's going for the Brewers.
0: Who else are you going to pitch, man? Because, yeah. You're in the best of seven now, man. He can go more than once, right? Like you.
1: He was warming up to maybe come in and pitch towards the end.
0: Yeah, we were talking about
1: of the game four in San Diego.
0: Yeah, we were talking about that because you're just like, man, at this point, like I do love this part of Major League Baseball season where you're just like, we got to, like Cleveland last night, just they were like, we've got to win this thing. There's nothing they had like a 5-run lead and they were still just throwing pitchers. They were just like, let's bring in somebody else, man.
1: Their starter, Parker Messick, like good young pitcher, it gives up a couple runs out, you know?
0: Mm-hmm.
1: Bring in Tanner Bibee, who's a starter for them. You know, gets one out, walks two, you're done.
0: Yeah. Well, listen, man. I mean, I love the NL and ALCS. So we'll see how it happens. Do you give me a winner? Who do you think comes out of White Sox Guardians? Do you even care if either Cleveland or Chicago wins?
1: I'm rooting for the White Sox, but I don't really care.
0: Yeah, I don't really care either.
1: I slight prefer White Sox.
0: I can't believe I'm now down to please don't let the Dodgers win the World Series, because if that happens, we're definitely gonna have a lockout.
1: Yeah.
0: Right? If the Dodgers
1: the key. Yeah. If someone can beat the Dodgers, then
0: if the players win the World Series,
1: it doesn't matter what your payroll is.
0: Because
1: every team remaining besides the Dodgers, because the Braves were the other that maybe they have a decent payroll,
0: mm-hmm.
1: but they're gone.
0: Yeah.
1: The Rays, the Brewers, and the White Sox don't have big payrolls.
0: Yeah, so if one of those teams wins, you can at least be like, the players can be like, see?
1: Yeah,
0: see?
1: You don't have to spend billions of dollars.
0: But it's no way. I mean, you've seen the owners are already coming to the players with just like, hey, accept this hard cap and we'll do all this stuff. We'll give you less games. We'll extend the playoff. We're going to do all this stuff.
1: How about the proposal? Like, obviously, there was the 154 games, but that the top seeds would get to pick their opponents?
0: Yeah, I saw that. And I was thinking, like, a manager wants nothing to do with that. You know what I mean?
1: Yeah,
0: like, wants nothing. Like, the Rockies being like, bring on the D-backs. You know what the D-backs are going to be? You're like,
1: you picking us?
0: You picking us?
1: Okay.
0: Yeah, it's tough. Like, I've heard this proposition as, like, an award for, like, the NBA floated it for a while. Like, let the top two teams in each conference choose their opponent who comes. You know what? And you're just like,
1: No, that's going to get you.
0: Yeah.
1: And when you lose that series, egg in your face.
0: Right. It's going to be crazy. So, either way, let's do this. Let's take another quick timeout. We will roll on with the Blitz after this.
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0: final segment of the Blitz on this Friday, on this Bud Light Football Friday. There is, you know, we have ranked football, two ranked football games tonight. In the Big Ten, number 20, Iowa, takes on Washington there in Seattle. And number 8, BYU, faces off with Iowa State in Provo. So, some ranked college football tonight. Tomorrow, there is some sexy games. There's obviously Texas, Oklahoma that Springer... Listen, Spring, you're Sooners, bro. I'm not sure they're going... Look, Texas is a weird team at 4-0, but I'm not sure they're going to handle what the Longhorns are going to bring tomorrow. Or do you think I'm...
1: There's a chance.
0: You think there's a chance Oklahoma...
1: Because like you said, Texas has been a little weird.
0: Yeah, they are weird. It's weird.
1: It's a weird 4-0 they have.
0: Texas could win this game.

0: 64-14, or they could lose this game 64-14.
1: Yeah, that's a rivalry game. You know, hey, yeah, sometimes yeah. in rivalry
0: the Red
1: games,
0: River rivalry, Red River Shootout. What are we calling it now? Is it the rivalry?
1: Probably rivalry. Yeah. I think they didn't like Shootout was too graphic just like, for people.
0: Just like how Washington changed from the Bullets to the Wizards. They're like, okay, maybe not so much. So you got Texas, Oklahoma, which will be a fun one. You got UCLA, Oregon, two ranked teams going at it in Oregon. But the sexiest matchup of the weekend is number 2 Georgia at number 6 Alabama.
1: Yeah.
0: What's going to happen there, man? What is going to happen?
1: I think Georgia's the better
0: teams.
1: Georgia's the better team, but it's at Bama, and I think the question is their sophomore quarterback, Keelan Russell. Mm-hmm. He's very, like, he's an athlete, but he's raw. Georgia's a little more experienced.
0: Mm-hmm.
1: I mean, so I can't call it, but that's a fascinating one.
0: Yeah. You don't want to take a swing, man? If I made you put money down on this game. It's Alabama minus 1.5.
1: I'd go with the experience in Georgia.
0: In Georgia, yeah.
1: Okay. But this could be the Keelan Russell coming out game. It's possible.
0: Well, we will see. We'll know before tomorrow night is over. But that's really the only fun matchups in college football. There are some SEC. I mean, unless you think Nebraska is undefeated. The Cornhuskers are undefeated. They're not ranked, but they're undefeated, and they're taking on number 7 Indiana this weekend.
1: I mean, they could. Like, this isn't the same Indiana team as last year.
0: I get it, but this is the kind of games that Cignetti's like, go kill these guys. We're going to crush these dudes.
1: I think Indiana will win that game. Next week they have Ohio State. I think that, you know, they'll get the win.
0: Is next week the Ohio State game, really?
1: Yeah, Indiana-Ohio State next week.
0: Because who's Ohio State got this week? They're going to roll who they got this week. They got Maryland.
1: Yeah.
0: Okay. So, yeah.
1: That game will be at Indiana.
0: Oh, my goodness.
1: So I'm thinking Indiana will be 6-0 and 5-1. Ohio State will go try to give them their first loss in their building.
0: The Ohio State, Maryland? Ohio State minus 33.5, bro.
1: Yeah. Ooh. Yeah, that game's over before it even kicks. I saw that Maryland, they don't have like a... They haven't beaten. Is something like a ranked Big Ten team since they joined the Big Ten? It's like a crazy losing record
0: in the Big Ten
1: in actual decent games.
0: Yeah. And I mean, they've lost 3 straight games. So yeah, they're in a bad way right now. Bad way right now.
1: How about Okie State ranked 18th, hosting UCF tomorrow morning?
0: Yeah. Okay. Well,
1: Okie State went from what the hell is going on there? To firing Mike Gundy to...
0: You can't stop us now, man. I have no idea. Who did Oklahoma State? They have one loss. I don't know who that one loss is to, though.
1: But... it was to Tulsa, their first game. And then they beat Oregon.
0: You know what? That actually might be a fun game. UCF, Oklahoma State, that might actually be an interesting
1: game. CU has to go to Okie State on the 24th.
0: But they're off this weekend, right?
1: Yeah, they're off.
0: No games for them. All right, so why in the closing minutes here of the Blitz, why don't you give me a prediction of what or how you see Broncos-Chargers playing out on Sunday. Give me a final score on that thing.
1: I've got the Chargers 23, Broncos 13. Could easily look. I'm 1-3 in my Broncos picks this year. The only one I got right was the Rams win.
0: Yeah.
1: I had them beating Kansas City. I had them beating San Francisco. I had the Jaguars beating them.
0: Mm-hmm.
1: So you got that going for me, or for you, if you hate my pick. The one area where I think Denver, you know, could win this game, and granted, they're more healthy, and they probably have the better roster because they have the better roster because they're healthy.
0: Yes.
1: Even would just be Pat that the Sean Payton change is actually what lights a fire under Bo Nix.
0: I hope so, because if this doesn't work, then it's almost like it feels like you hit the panic button this week with the whole pulling the play calling, but not really. It's panic time when you lose trust in if you lose faith in Bo. That's if Sean loses faith in Bo, because he certainly hasn't this entire time. And if he does because of how he's been playing and how he, you know, plays this weekend, then yeah, you got an issue. But I think they probably bounce back at house, these turkeys, but we will see. But either way, for the Radio Machine, Mark Springer, I'm Mark Bertinelli. Thanks for tuning in to the Blitz. We got high school football next.
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16: Hey, it's 14 all. As for the NFL news, Philadelphia will be without running back Saquon Barkley and wide receiver Devontae Smith due to hamstring injuries for Sunday's game in London against Jacksonville. Quarterback of the Ravens, Lamar Jackson, with his sprained ankle, is out for Sunday nights at Atlanta. Jets running back Breece Hall is out again this weekend with a quad injury. Steelers wide receiver Michael Pittman could miss multiple weeks with a foot injury. Bears running back Kyle Manunga is out with a toe injury. Former Bears coach and player Mike Ditka died at the age of 86. And among the four NHL games, Seattle end of two leads at Detroit 5-2. I'm Steve Desig.
17: One guy is happily divorced. One guy is happily married. One guy gets called daddy by his three beautiful daughters. Aww.

0: Washington.
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1: It is the Odd Couple Fox Sports Radio. Check us out on our YouTube channel. That's right. You can watch us now, live, right now. Just search Odd Couple FSR on YouTube. Hit the subscribe button. You can hit that thumbs up icon. You can comment, all that and much more. Again, many have subscribed. Join the party. We got any YouTubing stuff?
2: Do it!

0: stuff, that, and much more. You're like, it, when it comes to the pigskin pickoff, you're like Carrie in that movie Carrie when they pour the pig blood all over her.
1: Wow, yeah. Spoiler alert.
0: Sorry about that.
1: It just came out on Amazon. Somebody, what are you doing?
0: Did it?
1: It's a new one on Amazon.
0: Is it new? So is it a movie?
1: They're always remakes, you know.
2: That, on, the original was what, like 81, 78 or something?
0: I remember that. I think I saw it in the theater. I was petrified.
1: I think they've redone it three times.
0: Yeah.
2: Oh, yeah. Come on. You know that.
0: Why are they going to do all that? Invite her to the thing, do all that to make it. Why?
1: I don't know.
0: Terrible.
2: Yeah, kid, I'm glad. Well, I was going to say, it seems like kids aren't that mean nowadays. Like,
0: are you kidding? Kids are mean.
2: It's a different mean now. It's like online. Like you jump online and get beat up online versus real life nowadays.
0: Right.
2: I don't know. Yeah, let us know if we got some comments in me.
1: I got some. You guys want?
0: Yeah, we got
2: really few.
1: Okay, so shout outs to our faithful Odd Couple audience on YouTube. It's so simple. If you want to watch the show live and see Rob and Kelvin's beautiful faces, you just got to search Odd Couple with Rob Parker and Kelvin Washington. And we're always live Monday through Friday. It's a great
0: I got a shave, a haircut. I'm trying to look halfway decent.
2: There you go.
1: Rob,
2: there
1: you look great. Thank you. You look even better when you're muffled because it makes you look a little bit more masculine. You know what I'm saying?
0: Wow.
1: A little down and dirty, Rob.
0: Oh, wow.
1: Well, I'm just saying. So these are some funny ones. So shout out to CosmoRat69. He says, and I quote, "You all are stupid." So I'm not sure what he means by "you all" or "you people," but that's a little weird. So don't know who he's calling stupid. Who do you think, Rob? You or Kelvin? Who do you
0: think
1: he's
0: talking
1: about?
0: Probably me. It's okay.
1: You think so?
0: Yeah.
2: Well, no, he "you people" does, so I might have got lumped into that.
0: Yeah,
2: too.
0: That's
1: you think so?
2: Been me and you.
0: Anybody black? That was it.
2: I think that's what it was. Yeah, he might have been. Emmy, they might not know what you exactly are. You might be ambiguous right now, so you might have caught a stray too. I don't know.
1: Funny. So shout outs to Brandon Walsh 826. He says LOL, laughing face emoji. The Lamar fanboys are funny AF too, always with excuses.
0: Okay. Lamar's not playing, got a bad ankle. Okay.
2: Yeah.
1: How do you feel about that, Rob? You still good?
0: I don't understand. Somebody's hurt, they can't play. I mean, you could be mad at them or whatever. I just don't know what you want him to do. He's not a big guy, right? He gets nicked up every so often, but he's won two MVP, should have three, despite all of the injuries that he's had.
2: Wow. Yeah, please,
0: you know what I mean?
2: He needs to win a Super Bowl. He knows it. I know it. You know we know it. But acting like Lamar ain't been that guy is crazy.
0: Right. He's must-see TV when he's healthy and everything's going, man. I'm sorry.
2: Yeah, I mean, let's not act like his winning percentages is crazy. Well, and then the stats and all that good stuff.
1: So now it's our little bit of a conversation here about you, Rob, which is really funny.
0: Okay.
1: This one is Creature Oasis. He said, Rob still don't like Patrick Mahomes. And so ZachFL1893 says, well, that's because he hates Patrick because he's half white and MAGA.
0: Oh, wow.
1: And then so Brandon.
2: Here I am thinking you ain't like black quarterback.
0: I know.
2: I thought
0: that was the whole show, Alex, right? Now he's saying because he's white, half white. And
1: it just keeps changing.
0: Yes, okay.
1: Well, someone did come to your defense, Rob, because then somebody says Rob does like Lamar Jackson.
0: I do.
1: See? Yeah.
2: And by the way, before we get into this other topic, right. Lamar Jackson, you know what his career percentage winning is?
0: 70%.
2: 70%.
0: It's ridiculous. Okay. He wins 7 out of 10 games. What's the issue? 7 out of 10 games. All right.
2: That's absolutely
0: Well, somebody didn't win. How about that? They don't win 70% of their games.
2: Somebody didn't win, and if he's mad about it, the fans are mad about it. But somebody else was really mad about it, Rob, and called him out about it. I don't know if we had the audio at all.
1: Yeah, I can set it for you.
0: Let's just see. We'll play it. You can barely hear, but this is Dak Prescott.
2: I think people know by now.
0: Right, Dak Prescott is after the game in Dallas, walking through the tunnel. He's by himself walking.
2: Yep.
1: And an AT&T employee as he's walking
0: by. Is that what it is?
1: Like
0: but a third party. They don't work for the Cowboys.
2: That's the key.
1: Yes.
2: Let's play it, then we'll talk about it. Go ahead.
1: So basically, he's walking by. It's really quick audio. It's not worth playing. He just says embarrassing as he's walking by. And the death stare Dak gives this guy is the probably biggest breaking neck I've ever seen in my life. He has to have seen, I don't even know, Michelle Obama walk by or something, because he literally turns his head completely.
0: He was really pissed.
1: It was insane. Yeah. So here is Dak Prescott talking about the employee.
3: Not that they're wrong, but the thing was, I don't know who it was, a employee, it was a driver, whoever it was. He's free to speak his mind. I just happened to look at him, at that point, you know, he looked away, didn't look, and then when I turned my head back, he said something else. And so that's the part that, you know, just as a man or as just a person of, you feel free to speak your mind, just speak it. Don't cower it away from the reaction that you're going to get. And so if you're saying it's embarrassing, say it's embarrassing. If you're saying it to me, then say it to me. Don't, you know what I mean? Go back on it. So that's all that was, and hate it that it's even being talked about, to be honest with you.
0: I want to jump in first, okay, before you defend Dak.
2: Well, no, don't go by what you think I'm going to say. I'll say for one reason.
0: Let me
2: say there was information that came. Remember, we all thought it was employee, and then go.
0: All I'm going to do is say this. Dak is a rat. Dak is a rat.
2: What?
0: It wasn't enough. If he really had an issue, he could have stepped to the dude. You know what Dak did? He went and told another Cowboys employee who then went back the way to talk to the guy. That's what makes Dak the rat. He's talking about, well, if you're going to say embarrassing, you should own it. Well, Dak, if you were bothered, you should have stepped to the guy and said, excuse me, did you say something to me, and make the guy say it to your face or drop it. But that's not what he did. He went and told somebody like a tattletale. Hey, teacher, he said something to me. Are you serious? Exactly. Dak Prescott needed to be changed because he had soiled himself in the game with a couple of interceptions and losing to an 0-4 Tampa Bay Bucks team without their starting quarterback. It was embarrassing. And the only thing more embarrassing was that Dak, the rat, had to go and be a tattletale and go tell somebody else. I don't know who that guy was, security or somebody who was working for the Cowboys. He told him, he whispered kind of like, did you hear that guy said something to me? Go back and find out who that is. That was lame. Step to the dude. And the dude does have a right to have an opinion. He does. And I know that if he was a Dallas Cowboy employee, probably would be fired, but would have been fired today, okay? And you know what? It would have been worth being fired from your $14 an hour job to say that was embarrassing, because it was an embarrassing performance. It was absolutely, he couldn't have picked a better word. He didn't say, Dak, your ass, which he could have said. He said, embarrassing, because that's what it was. Who didn't think that was embarrassing when that game concluded? Everybody did. And so I stand with the person who was venting frustration. Obviously, he's a Cowboys fan, right? Because he wouldn't have said that if he didn't care. Mm-hmm. Kelvin, he's a fan. Yeah. What do we talk about? The word fan derives from the word fanatic. You got to care. That's why you're a fan. And he was frustrated last night, and Dak turned into a rat.
2: Now, couple of things. One, that dude was probably mad the parlay ain't hit. The parlay didn't hit. He probably had the Cowboys easy in his parlay, beating the Bucks. That's a wash. They got an undrafted free agent quarterback. This should be easy. No Baker Mayfield. Easy win. And the Cowboys must have blew his parlay. So that's why he was mad. So earlier when we thought initially this was an employee, something, I had a different train of thought. But of course, as we find out, this person sounds like he was a contracted driver who just, you know, spoke his mind. Now, I don't have a problem with what Dak said, because the first thing Dak said, it kind of goes back to the Kelvin Shepard conversation we had. Dak acknowledged the first thing he said was the guy said embarrassing, and to be right, it was. So I give Dak credit for it was embarrassing. I feel the same way. And the only other thing I got some smoke with you with is, because you know good and well, you're saying that you would not like Dak to go in that dude's face. You never like that kind of stuff when we talk about that. You always say it's never going to fans, never going to stands, never go confront people. So
0: No. That's not stands going in the stands. The guy said it as he was walking by.
2: Right, but I'm saying if he goes back and gets it, they're going nose to nose.
0: If he goes back and says, excuse me, were you talking to me? That's acceptable.
2: In this current day and age, I don't have a problem. You know I don't have a problem with it. You know we've had many conversations like that. My issue is Dak Prescott as the Dallas Cowboys quarterback, if he goes, steps to the guy, put his finger on the dude's forehead.
0: Kelvin, did you see him go be a tattletale and tell somebody else?
2: Right, and that's what my final point. What did we talk about the other day with Asia Wilson? What have we seen in the NBA, too? That's the new, I want to go upside your head, but I can't, so I'm going to go get the security person to say, get him or her out of here.
0: Security for what? Did he throw something at him? Did he assault him? Did he use profanity? He didn't do anything. What are you tattletaling? He didn't,
2: right, and I'm with you.
0: But he didn't do anything.
2: Because my issue was initially, I thinking this is a Dallas Cowboy employee. I'm about to say, dog, you're supposed to be with us. A ride or die, up and down. This is just sounds like a driver who happened to be on his, you know, on his route, whatever, waiting on somebody to take him out and had something to say. So Dak, the problem is he knew it was embarrassing. He knew he was upset with his performance, the team's performance. He threw a couple interceptions, and he reacted to that person. So he knew that a hit dog hollers, and that's what happened with Dak Prescott.
0: But Dak Prescott is punching down at a regular Joe. Come on, man. You make $60 million. Really? Somebody's saying embarrassing? Did the guy run up to him and point his finger in his face or touch his nose?
2: Let me ask you this.
0: Seriously. I hear this all the time.
2: Rob, I don't know. I don't think you'd be keeping it real with what you would. If you, somebody says something, I follow you, right? You know, a lot of the times in the mentions, it's both of us. Somebody will say something, hey, Rod, and you'll be like, you're listening to the cloud or tough guy. So imagine
0: there's a difference because if somebody were to say, if I played in a game that was that embarrassing that everybody knows, I would deserve that. And I brought up time and time again, Aaron Judge, when they talked about booing, and remember we had the story, he said, if I was in the crowd, I would boo too. He was batting 130, striking out every time. Yeah. There comes a time when you play that game and you get the cheers. When you win, you also have to take the other way. And that's all I'm saying. Off of that performance... was embarrassing the worst thing that somebody could have said to him? No. And did it fit? It absolutely fit.
2: It absolutely did. He even admitted. This is my thing. I think if he's walking through an opposing tunnel, you know, on the road against the Bucks, whatever. I'm on the road.
0: Everybody in the building is not a Cowboys fan.
2: I put myself in that instance where you're walking through the tunnel, everybody's dead quiet because they know you just lost a tough one. Nobody's saying, if anything, they're dapping your hand saying, get them next time. And you're obviously mad at yourself in the way you competed. And then all you hear echoing, because nobody else is saying anything, is embarrassing. Embarrassing. You're like, hold on, wait. Hey, who is this up at the crib talking about some embarrassing in the tunnel like this? Hold on.
0: He could have turned around and it could have been Jerry Jones. I mean, for all he knows.
2: I wouldn't be mad because he's signing them checks. But excuse me, but I think it's just natural inclination. But hold on, dog, who is this? I'm at the crib, walking through my tunnel, about to go pull up in the locker room. Embarrassing. That, because you know you're not expecting. You know you've been covering the league since 1987. Writers don't say anything. People don't. So I think in your mind, you're expecting to hear either nothing
0: get them next time. Fans have booed Dak Prescott at home. Like, seriously.
2: No, that's different. Fans, I'm used to them. Once I get past a certain point in that tunnel, Rob Parker, it is the different atmosphere. You know that.
0: There are fans in the tunnels too, like underneath.
2: And I'm telling you right now, because Kelvin Washington threw two interceptions, lose the hurricane. I might turn around and say, like, hey, what? I'm not saying I'm about to fight anybody or being crazy, but I might turn around. You might get a little look. You might get a little look, a little stare, a little what for me too. I got to keep it real, Rob. I don't know that in that heated moment, disappointed moment, somebody's embarrassing. Embarrassing. I'll just take that on the chin.
0: Oh, yeah,
2: like
0: so
2: that,
0: then you're
2: going
0: to go tattletale. Go tell somebody. Go.
2: I'm definitely going to get my two cent in. I'm 100% in my.
0: All I would have said was, excuse me, are you talking to me? That's what
2: I'm
0: saying.
2: And what if he says, yeah, it's not what? Yeah, I'm saying, Rob Parker, that New York is coming out, Rob.
0: No,
2: I don't care.
0: And then,
2: Alex, the New York is coming
0: no,
2: out.
0: No.
2: Thank you. Thank you.
0: But if you want to go there, I would say, how could I argue with that not being embarrassing? I'd have to accept it. And you know what I might have said? You know what? That word says it all. Because I'm embarrassed after that performance. There's no way we should have lost that game and
2: they
0: kept walking. Okay,
2: I do agree with that.
0: There are times.
2: I might have been with the smoke.
0: It ain't like that. All right, 877-99 on Fox. 877-996-6369. Where are you? Are you with Dak the Rat? Or are you with the worker, the third-party worker, who had choice words for Dak Prescott after that horrific performance? Whose side are you on? Kelvin's with Dak. I'm against the Rat. 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Odd Couple.
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22: Jerry Jones saying that they're not folding the tents. He talked about making another trade to try to improve the roster. He's not folding the tents on the Cowboys season. Isn't the bigger problem that Jerry refuses to admit the circus, while it's still open, is on fire? It's on fire. So my thoughts on this, I've got Capistrano rebranded and Pepsi game. And we'll put all these together, and we're going to do the jitterbug. We're going to do the jitterbug. So A, Jerry, by saying he's not folding the tents, I can go back to any year the past 30 years, and Jerry's said some version of he's not folding the tents. Now, why would he? The circus is sold out. Why would you fold the circus tent if it's all sold out? The clowns are all under contract. Jerry is a master thespian, producing a reality show where the same idiots get voted off every year, and you people keep watching. Jerry deserves an Emmy Award for pretending the Cowboys are Super Bowl contenders, using the drama as a diversion to distract from one minor flaw. The team, at least in this game on Thursday night, struggled with blocking and tackling, which I believe is somewhat important in professional football. So yet again, we have seen in an island game, Jerry Jones, he built this multi-billion-dollar cathedral in Texas, and yet...
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0: Funky Flashback Friday. We got Lamar Mitchell, BetMGM Director of Trading, joining us here in just a few moments. 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NFL Week 5 is here, and it's a big one. You got the 49ers versus Seahawks. It's going to be Sunday's America's Game of the Week. 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All right, 877-99 on Fox. Dak Prescott, Dak the Rat, as Rob called him, having some smoke with somebody in a tunnel. I don't mind going back at fans a little bit. Rob don't like it. I don't mind it.
1: He ratted out an hourly worker. Unbelievable. What a rat.
0: All right. I don't like the rat part, but I don't mind going back. I don't mind little words here and there.
1: You know I hate rats, so all right.
0: Well, that is facts. Still, you're still running from that one in New Orleans.
1: That's right. That dead rat in New Orleans that we saw.
0: Watch out, y'all. It's a dead rat.
1: Reno in Texas. You're on the Odd Couple Fox Sports Radio. What's up, Reno?
2: Hey, Rob. How you guys doing tonight?
1: Great. How are you?
2: What's up, man? I'm doing one for lesson, man. I'm with you. And if I was that guy in the tunnel, I would have used the word embarrassing. I would have used the word pathetic.
1: Yep.
2: I'm a lifelong Dallas Cowboys fan, and I've always said that as long as we have Dak as our quarterback, we're not going to win a thing. He gets all the accolades about being number one and passing yards, touchdowns, but that means nothing. That's all empty stats as far as I'm concerned.
1: No doubt. Empty calories, my man. Appreciate it, Reno. I'm with you.
0: No doubt. Appreciate it, Reno.
1: Yep. How about Jeremy in Boise? You're on the Odd Couple Fox Sports Radio. What's up, Jeremy?
3: Hey, what's up, guys? Yeah, I got a couple things. First off, I mean, it's not like Dak is supposed to be, you know, doing the whole full-on DK Metcalf and grab the guy. I don't agree with that. Also, some of these guys, well, actually most of them, are instructed to not engage with stuff like that.
1: Right.
3: And, you know, you're going to point a guy out. You don't know if that guy down the road has been causing trouble at different people or different stadiums.
1: But,
3: my only thing is,
1: he wasn't foul-mouthed. He didn't, like, try to attack Dak. He said embarrassing. And I don't think that that's out of line. Just like Westbrook was mad when the fans were calling him West Brick. That's clever.
0: Yeah.
1: Am I right?
0: With that.
1: That's what fans do. And he was mad and wanted them thrown out the building. Come on, that's not fair.
3: Oh, I didn't know he wanted them thrown out the building.
1: Yes.
0: No, that's we're talking about Westbrook.
1: Yeah,
0: Let me throw this at you, Rob. Can I add the only
1: thanks for
0: thing
1: the call.
0: Thank you for the call. My only thing, Rob, I think if it's literally before the tunnel, I think all of this stuff, I think it was in the tunnel that where it threw him off. Like, boo, you're embarrassing. I think you're like, whatever, you walk, you hear it. I think the tunnel part is what caught him off guard.
1: Maybe Andre in Massachusetts, you're on the Odd Couple Fox Sports Radio. What's up, Dre?
4: How you doing? Thanks for taking the call. Listen, I'm with Dak on this. All right, firmly with Dak. In terms of how he handled this and broke it down in the press conference.
1: So you're a rat too, Dre. You're a rat.
4: Okay, I'm like Paulie Walnuts here. All right, you know what I mean? I can't be on The Sopranos if I'm going to play a rat. I won't do it. All right, so I can't. Don't associate with me. Don't associate me with bumping Ciero there. He's the one that went out on his own in season two. But I'm Paulie Walnuts. I can't be associated. But listen, Dak, this is a low. This was embarrassing.
1: It was embarrassing. You just said it. It was embarrassing. That guy said it perfectly. It was embarrassing.
4: Exactly. Okay, but at that moment, as he's walking off the field, if you're the quarterback, you get undue credit when you win. You get undue credit when you lose. It's not Dak Prescott that the Cowboys defense wanted to mirror the Lions.
1: He also threw two picks. Come on, he didn't play great last night.
4: He didn't play great. No, he was a part of it, but it was a whole collective effort of awfulness. All right, and Jerry Jones sitting there in the front office. How many years has it been since Jimmy Johnson was jettisoned and they had success? This is who the Cowboys are and it's who they've been for generations. And once again, on national television, nothing has changed. So everybody's got mud on their face. My only thing is he's just walking off the field. So obviously he's hot. Somebody insults him, which is why he looks bad. He knows he played awful. He knows that everybody in the Cowboys organization feels this. You know, they're an enigma. They're the most profitable franchise in team sports, but they are completely dysfunctional. So they have to wear these two hats. I like the fact that Dak kind of, you know, he said what he said. You offended me as a man because I'm hot right now. But at the end of it, he said, I'm sorry we're even talking about this. Meaning, he's not going to call for this guy's job. He doesn't want anything to happen to this guy. But, you know, it's being publicized.
0: And he acknowledged that it was embarrassing, Dre, too. He even said it. The guy was right. He verbatim seems like he said he was right. It was embarrassing.
1: Thanks for the call. All right, we got a lot to get to. So, hey, if you want to try to get in for last call and still talk about it,
0: yeah,
1: you can do that. But we got Lamar Mitchell coming up. We got Steve DeSager, and we got Pigskin Pickoff. So that's it on the calls.
0: Well, let's get to Steve now. It is Steve DeSager getting you updated.
5: Fox TV has college football going on right now, and 20th-ranked Iowa, with a couple of field goals, leads 6-0 at Washington in the first quarter. Meanwhile, at Louisville, the Cardinals were trailing Florida State 14-0 after one. Louisville up 28-14, 3 minutes left in the third. Coming up in about 45 minutes, 8th-ranked BYU will host Iowa State in the Big 12. Ravens quarterback Lamar Jackson with a sprained ankle is out for Sunday night in Atlanta. Eagles running back Saquon Barkley out for the Sunday London game against Jacksonville due to a hamstring injury. Same thing for Philly wide receiver Devontae Smith out this weekend. Raiders running back Ashton Jeanty questionable. He did not practice today due to ankle and foot injuries. Bengals wideout Ja'Marr Chase practiced but is still in concussion protocol. Jets running back Breece Hall is out again with a quad injury. Bears running back Kyle Manunga is out with a toe injury. Former Bears coach and player Mike Ditka died at the age of 86. The AL Division Series ends Saturday night. White Sox at Cleveland. White Sox finished the regular season one game back in the AL Central behind Cleveland. Among the four NHL games tonight, 3 minutes to go. Seattle now leads 6-3 at Detroit. 3 minutes left in D.C. Capitals over the Rangers 2-1. And under 3 minutes left in Columbus, Penguins now tied with the Blue Jackets 2-2. In the second period, Anaheim leads 2-0 at Winnipeg. The Houston Rockets won their exhibition in China against Dallas 135-117. Back to you.
0: All right, Steve, thank you. Have a great weekend. I cover Robin Kelvin on a Funky Flashback Friday. We are joined now, as always, on Fridays during football season this time with our man, Lamar Mitchell, BetMGM, Director of Trading. Lamar, what's up, brother?
6: What's up, fellas? How you guys doing tonight?
0: Doing good, man. Feeling good.
1: We're doing better than the embarrassing Dallas Cowboys. You guys must have made a fortune last night.
6: Well, I would say it was not a good night for the public, Rob.
1: Am I right? I told Kelvin, I said everybody and their uncle bet the Cowboys yesterday. There's no way that people didn't bet Cowboys, right?
6: Yeah, you're right. You're right. It was, the public didn't do so well in that game last night.
1: No, I figured that.
6: I'm going to leave it at that.
1: All right, there you go. Right. I know construction on that new tower at MGM started this morning, so I just want you to know that. All right, hey, let's go. Let's get through some of these questions here. The Eagles are going without two Pro Bowl offensive linemen, okay, and then you got Saquon Barkley, Devonta Smith. Who else? When they face the Jags, I should say, this Sunday in London. But is there a silver lining for Philly? It's that Jalen Hurts has won 6 of his last 7 games outright. As an underdog, how much action are you seeing on this game? Eagles plus 7.5 on this spot.
6: To be honest with you, well, not to be honest, but to give you the numbers, which it's all from the Sharks. It's all Jaguar money. It's all Jaguars.
1: Okay.
6: Jaguars.
1: Whenever it's all that's scary. You know that.
0: Yeah.
6: Yeah, the Sharps are coming all on the Jaguars. The public, as far as ticket count in the game, it's even. And if you look at the money from the public, it's even. But, you know, once we open this number, they steamed it up from 3 all the way to where we are right now to 7.5. So the Sharps have been all over this. This is definitely, you know, what we see the public come in on the Eagles on Sunday morning. I don't know, but Sharps definitely are all behind the Jags.
1: All right.
0: That's a lot right there. One of the big other stories of the week, Lamar, is that Sean Payton is taking over play calling duties in Denver, but I'm looking at the board and I don't see any movement whatsoever since the big old announcement came out. It's holding strong at Broncos, -3.5. Do the bettors not think Payton's play calling is that valuable? Will change the game at all?
6: You know, that's funny because you bring up a valid point, Kelvin. It's solid 3.5. No movement from the bettors, no movement from the public. We haven't seen the Sharps bite on this. And same thing with the other game here. The money and the ticket count is even exactly on the ticket count and as well as the money in this game. So nothing because Sean Payton has changed his mind. He's going to take with play calling. That has not moved the needle either way from the public or the pros.
1: All right, Lamar, I said this week that the Vikings were the worst 4-0 team I've ever seen. The offense stinks. And they're winning game with smoke, mirror, tape, glue, whatever it takes. What kind of action are you seeing on the Saints plus 2.5 as home dogs on Sunday against Minnesota?
6: You know, it's funny because we originally opened this as the Saints, as a small favor, as the Vikings. We did see some action on the Saints. And then it went back around to where now the Vikings are getting some action. But the public is, the public still loves the Vikings. I gotta agree with you here, Rob, because the Vikings have not looked good offensively at all in all of their contests so far. The Vikings are 3-1 as far as ticket count and almost about 3-1 as far as money in the same situation. But the Sharps have been back and forth on the number. They've taken the points. They've laid the points. So, you know, they've seen a solid number. They take it or they lay it. But the public is all behind the Vikings right here. So we'll see what happens with those smoking mirrors, like you said.
0: Lamar Mitchell, BetMGM Director of Trading, on with the iCouple. Big game coming up Monday night. We talked a little bit earlier with Sean King about this. When you got the Rams and the Bills, it's potentially a Super Bowl preview. It's actually my Super Bowl picks. We'll see how that all happens.
1: No, we know that ain't happening. All right, go ahead.
0: October, of course. I see the line has actually moved. You had it was the Rams' favorite 2.5. Now the Rams' favorite 3.5. Was the pros or Joes that pushed the line towards the Rams? What you got?
6: It's definitely the pros on this. Like you said, it opened 2.5. The pros laid that, went to 3. The pros laid that at 3.5. Now we're at 3.5. Got a little juice on the Bills at -120, so you can get even money right now on the Rams at -3.5 even. But it's definitely something.
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8: We are live from the North Area Athletic Complex, the NAC. In West Arvada, Vic Lombardi joined by a longtime friend of mine and yours, Charles Johnson. Scene J, baby, how you doing?
9: Man, I am great. I am fired up, Vic. I got to tell you, man, nothing like the Friday night lights, and here we are with an opportunity to call high school football. Man, what else is there to do on a Friday night?
8: I asked my boy CJ, I said, how many high school games you call? He says, this is my first, but I tell you what, you played the game, you know the game, ain't nothing like high school football.
9: Nothing like it. And when we're on the field, Vic, about a half hour ago as the teams were warming up, I got to tell you, man, I felt it. My old butt felt it a little bit. And I'm like, you got to be kidding me. But there's nothing like it, man. Nothing replaces high school football, not college, not at any other level. This is exciting.
8: This is a rivalry game in front of us here. This is two Arvada teams that have gone at it many years, and it's been a one-sided affair. But Arvada West trying to kick it in. They've lost 16 of 17 against Ralston Valley. We're going to take a moment here for the national anthem as we begin the festivities at the NAC.

0: High school football on Altitude Sports Radio. We're coming at you a little later than scheduled because there were two games here tonight, doubleheader night at the NAC, and the first one went a little longer than anticipated, Golden outlasting Bear Creek in the opener. So we're about 45 minutes later than usual, but this is the main event.
1: Yes, it is, and I'm feeling every bit of it. By the way, the game you just mentioned, man, I saw a little bit of that towards the end. What a great game. I think Golden ended up out-dueling Bear Creek. But here we are, man, Rawson Valley. You look at what they've done, 4-2 at this point in the season, Vic, and a team that I think this game right here kind of gets them back on the winning way, on the winning side of things. And of course, our friends over there at A West, it's been a tough go, as you mentioned, 0-6 at this point in the season. But there's no other way to get a season going after such a difficult start than to beat a rival.
0: Coincidentally, you mentioned Golden. Jared Yanacito, the head coach at Rawson Valley, who's done such a wonderful job there. He coached at Golden for a few years before making the move to Rawson Valley, and he's tasted nothing but success at RV. He had that team in the state title game last year, lost it to Cherry Creek, but he got there. All right, Arvada West is going to kick off. They will kick the ball going right to left in front of us. Rawson Valley will receive. Here's the opening kick. RV, there's an onside attempt by Arvada West, but I don't think it went full 10 yards.
1: But it was touched.
0: It was touched first by an RV player. You're exactly right. So that negates the penalty. And wow, just like that, Arvada West surprising everybody with the onside. They're going to need plays like that. Let's be honest.
1: Vic, that's exactly right. And I can't say that it was predictable. I didn't predict it. But I appreciate what Coach C.J. Hanna did right there, knowing that his team is outmanned in this game. Give yourself every opportunity to make a play.
0: All right, 0-6 is Arvada West's record. They lost 27 seniors from their squad last year, and 11 of those seniors went on to play Division I football. Quarterbacking the Wildcats tonight is number 10, J.T. Flora. He'll start that position. He's got Travis Newsom to his left in the backfield. They start with three guys on the left. The snap's a little high. Flora handles it, runs it up the middle for a gain of about 3 yards. That was almost a major mistake from the get-go, but Flora goes up and gets the high snap. Now, it's going to be windy. You hear the wind. It's always windy this part of the city, CJ.
1: Yeah, you should have told me. I'd have bought my windbreaker.
0: It's the west side, baby.
1: It's a nice night, though. Having said that, you're right, a bit windy, and great play there by the quarterback, handling what was an errant snap and giving themselves a chance here.
0: Sets up 2nd and 6 for Flora as he awaits the snap. This time he'll hand it off, and no, he'll fake the handoff, little zone read action, but there is nowhere to run or hide. Ralston Valley is right there as JT Flora tries to get to that right side, and there's no room.
1: Flora has to learn, hey, man, if there's 8 guys that's going to tackle you, make them tackle the running back. Give it to them next time.
0: What's your read there on that zone read?
1: You know, it's usually the end or the, you know, the guy outside the tackle there, but that was blown up from the very beginning.
0: You're hearing from a guy, Charles Johnson, who was an expert at running the football at that position, so you know exactly what it takes to find yardage out there. You did it at the highest collegiate level. Here we go, 3rd down and 9 now. Flora, back to pass. He'll go down the right sideline, got a guy, and right through the hands, incomplete at about the 30-yard line. He was looking for his wide receiver and just a little too long on that pass. Great defense there, and now A. West is going to have to punt.
1: You can see right there, and I do like what A. West did there. Man coverage, take a shot down the field against man coverage. It was a great pass, but just better coverage. And so this is the type of game and the type of plays A. West are going to have to convert in order to have a chance to compete in this game.

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2: You're going to hear his name a lot.
3: I'm excited to see this kid. He's kind of the Swiss Army knife for this RV team. Does a little bit of everything. Coming off an arm injury there, and he should be about 100% tonight. And so if they get him going, it's going to be a long night for A. West.
2: He broke his arm early in the season and is playing with a broken bone in his right arm. All right, snap to Gabler. This time he'll throw it. The lefty goes over the top. Got a man, and through the awaiting arms of Phoenix Tomsic. Remember that name because he is all speed down the right sideline. An incomplete play there, but Tomsic is your 5'8", 200-meter state champion. He's got wheels.
3: He's got wheels. And I tell you, Davis Eisenreich, the safety, misplayed that. He had position early and took a bad angle. That could have been disaster.
2: Second and 10 for Ralston Valley. They're going fast. Handoff up the middle. RV can't get any room, though, as Arvada West defends it beautifully. Sawyer Bloomquist with nowhere to go. It'll set up a third and 10. No gain on the play.
3: This is where the game is played right now. You know, third down, 10 early in the game. You know, this is on the script. This is something a coach have already determined. If it's third and long early, we're going to run this play. Trips left. We'll see whether or not they put it up here, Vic.
2: Great defense so far by A. West. Trips to the left side for Gabler. They're going fast. Cogiano gets the play call in there, and they're awaiting the snap here as Gabler looks toward the sideline. He's got Sawyer Blomquist in the backfield with him. Gabler's going to pass, looks to his left, stops, runs to his right. He's going to keep it on the ground, gets a block, gets loose, down the right sideline. Gabler makes something out of nothing there. He had nowhere to go and somehow grinds out a good 22 yards on that play.
3: Yeah, and that's the situation there. Listen, if you're A. West, you just got to make a play. You did well initially in your defense, no open receivers. You made the quarterback scramble. You had an opportunity to stop him short of the first down. Those are the types of plays you have to make.
2: Look at how quick they are to the line of scrimmage. As RV's running its next play, they're not wasting any time. Gabler hands it off. He'll throw. Fake me out up here. Rillos has it. Still on his feet. Rillos dragged down after a gain of 2. Good defense there on the far side by the A. West cornerbacks.
3: Yeah, and I think Rillos actually fumbled the ball there, and luckily for RV, it went out of bounds before being recovered by A. West. Good job there defensively for Arvada West on what was a good play fake. Had us both fooled up here.
2: Bruno Wilkerson, 5'9", 165 junior, all over the field. I called a game earlier this season on Altitude TV, A. West and Pine Creek, and we called Bruno Wilkerson's name all day. Expect to hear it again. First down was successful for about 3 yards. Sets up second and 7 now for RV. The snap to Gabler. He'll throw. Quick pitch. And it's intercepted and then fumbled. Arvada West had the ball and gave it right back. Let's see who recovered it after the fumble. And it's recovered by Arvada West. Wow. Bruno Wilkerson had his arms all over it. And now A. West will have the ball in RV field position.
3: Big scrum right there on a fumble. Couldn't quite get what number came up with the fumble there, but big play on the deflected pass there by A. West. And again, if you're going to get in a game like this, you get your confidence up. I like the start of this game for Arvada West. That's exactly what they needed.
2: Did they ever? Okay, JT Flora back in a quarterback. He's got Travis Newsom to his right. One running back in the backfield. Newsom. Fake the handoff to Newsom. Flora keeps it up the middle on the zone read, and Flora works his way for about 5.5 yards. Tough yards up the middle.
3: Good play there by A. West. Showing a little eye candy with your motion and a good fake there to the run of the halfback, and the quarterback did a great job of reading that defensive tackle and getting north and south.
2: They'll call him down after a 4-yard gain, so it sets up a 2nd and 6 on the RV side of the 50 now. Going right to left, Arvada West is in business. 2nd down at the 44. Flora awaits the snap. He'll throw this time. He'll throw to his running back out of the backfield. Got some room down the right sideline. He's taken down after about a 2-yard gain. Travis Newsom short of the first down marker. It'll set up a 3rd and about 4 for Arvada West.

0: EJ Conte with the tackle.
1: Good positive play there for A. West, and senior running back did a good job of getting upfield. Give yourself a chance to stay on schedule and an opportunity to convert a first down. This is a big play here for A. West.
0: The Wildcats were shut out last week. They lose to Fort Collins 45-0. Roston Valley also losing last week. So both teams coming off L's. Third and four, man in motion. Flora will keep it. Weaving, finding. He gets himself a first down. Great piece of running there by the Arvada West quarterback. It looked like he was down on a couple occasions, but he kept his feet.
1: That's good, tough running, good, tough inside yards there. And I like what they're doing, scheming and really playing with the eyes of the linebackers with their motion and just opening up a big enough crease for Florida to convert that first down, but to get good yards on consecutive plays.
0: JT Flora, the son of Jeff Flora, who was on the last championship team of these Arvada West Wildcats way back there in the 90s when we were young men, CJ.
1: Man.
0: I wouldn't qualify as young back then. Flora is going to flip it out to his flanker on the left side, and Tucker Rhodes spinning, still on his feet. Nice piece of running there by Rhodes. He escaped for about 6-7 yards, close to the first down marker, but quick hits here by Arvada West. They're not wasting any time at the line of scrimmage. Good tackle by Jericho Gindy to bring him down. Second and three. The ball now at the 29-yard line for A. West. JT Flora by himself in the backfield. Empty back. Again, a run up the middle. He fakes the pass. Flora spinning, turning. Hit hard, but not until he gains 7 yards, another A. West first down. They're finding yards up the middle, CJ.
1: That's exactly right. You got to give Coach CJ Hanna credit for it. This looks like he really schemed up a very aggressive Arvada West. You see, it's not misdirection, but they're doing a lot of, as I mentioned before, playing with motion, fake passes, design quarterback running plays, and it's working out well for him.
0: Flora's a tough kid, 5'10", 180. Again, I saw him against Pine Creek. He took so many hits, but he's able to withstand them. He is waiting the play call now. First and 10 from the 22. Arvada West is driving. We have a scoreless game here at the NAC. 6:14 remaining in the first quarter, and there's a whistle. It looks like CJ and company want to talk this one through. So timeout for Arvada West. We're going to take a timeout on this broadcast. High school football on Altitude Sports.
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0: Second possession of the game for Arvada West. They've got it first and 10 at the 22-yard line. We're about 6 minutes into the first quarter, and a flag on the play. It looks like there's movement at the line of scrimmage, and it's go-a-go, and it's going to go against, Ralston Valley. So a 5-yard penalty, and Arvada West still driving. This is a nifty drive. Their second possession of the game. First one was a 3-and-out, but they're knocking on the door early here at the NAC. Flora fakes the pitch, runs up the middle. That middle is open again, and that's another 6 yards, maybe five. He was brought down before the first down marker, so they're going to count it just a little bit short of the first down. Tackle by Lucas Gerlach.
1: Well, I tell you, this Arvada West offense is doing a great job of taking advantage of an over-aggressive defense right now and making some yards here.
0: Yeah, you're right. They're showing the candy on the outside, but he's making a living, running up the middle, and here he goes again. More yardage up the gut for JT Flora. This time an 8-yard run, and he's inside the 5-yard line.
1: Look, football is simple. When you look at it from a math perspective, you're spreading the defense out, and you're saying if they decide to loosen up on the back, second level of that defense, we're just going to run the quarterback. Wherever they vacate, we're going to run a quarterback in that spot.
0: And he's running it effectively. Travis Newsom now lined up. to the left side of Flora. Flora takes a snap, thinks about the pass. He's going to run again. Flora to the goal line, stop just shy of a touchdown as Lars Jurgensen meets him near the goal line, and it's going to set up a second and goal from inside the one.
1: Vic, this is exciting, man. I love to see the chess match early in this game. It'll be interesting to see how Ralston Valley counters what they're doing offense, what A. West is doing offensively.
0: So far, the offense for Arvada West has been all JT Flora. Nobody in the backfield, JT. Roll to his right. He's got a guy, and that guy scores a touchdown. Tucker Rhodes, quick pitch and catch as he rolls to his right and tosses it to Rhodes, wide open on the right side of the end zone.
1: Well done, Arvada West. Well done, JT Flora. Couldn't have drawn it up better, Vic.
0: Taking advantage of an early turnover, an interception at midfield, and the Wildcats go 50 yards for the score. There is an injury on the field. Ethan Tweddell is hurt right now for Ralston Valley as trainers are tending to him. He was injured during that touchdown play. 6-0 Arvada West as we await the point after. Hopefully nothing too serious to Ethan Tweddell.
1: Yeah, he kind of doubled over early in the play and didn't see what happened as the touchdown was away from where he was injured. Didn't look like much in terms of contact, but again, hopefully the young man is okay there.
0: All right, so if you're Ralston Valley defensive coordinator Richard Trujillo, they are eating up inside. What adjustments do you make?
1: Well, I think, you first of all, you may want to zone it a little bit and not put so many bodies out as you see a lot of trips and a lot of sort of spread, that spread look from Arvada West, and keep the integrity of the interior of your defense intact so that, you know, you can defend the quarterback run or just put a spy on him. You know,
0: put, well, they're going to have to put somebody on him because right now JT Flora is playing his butt off. He's got already in this game 42 yards rushing, most of them right up the middle.
1: And, Vic, let me tell you, the quarterback, when you have a quarterback who's a dual-threat guy in a game, in a mismatch-type game like this, but your quarterback is such a capable football player, both throwing and passing. He's an equalizer. And what we're seeing is, schematically, A. West is taking advantage, again, of that very aggressive, very confident Ralston Valley defense.
0: Bit of a surprise here early at the Knack in West Arvada. Ralston Valley heavily favored. Again, they were in the state title game last year. They come in 4-2, A. West 0-6, but it's the Wildcats who strike first. Tweddell is on his feet, walking under his own power to the sideline. Thankfully, nothing too dangerous there. It looks like he's going to be okay.
1: And you're right, man. I got to just take my hat off. I don't know the balance of this game. A lot of football left to be played. But coming off of a 45-zip loss to Fort Collins, to come out in your first early in the game and assert yourself this way, again, got to tip your cap to that coaching staff over there at Arvada West.
0: Here comes the point after now for Arvada West as Ronan George will attempt the kick. It's 6-0, 4:43 to play in the first. The kick is up, and it's right down the middle, and here we go. Look at A. West celebrating. Again, heavy underdogs. These teams, these schools, are not fond of one another. You know how these in-town rivalries go.
1: Oh, yeah. Oh, yeah, they become extremely unpredictable. Trust me, back in the day, I played in a few in this very state right here where you play a team that you're supposed to win.
0: You're darn right.
1: And they don't like it. And for a team that's only scored 56 points all year, that 7 is big for A. West.
0: Well, it's a learning season for Arvada West. We mentioned they lost 27 seniors from a very, very competitive squad, including a bushel full of Division I players. So they had to replace key players at every position. And they're learning on the job every week. And here we are, week 7 of the high school season, and they've got a lead. And they haven't had many this season.
1: Every time you say that, I'm shocked. 27 players from last year.
0: That's a team. All right. Short kickoff for Arvada West. It's going to be fielded, and it's going to be run with some open field on the left side before he's pushed out of bounds. Good little run back there for Ralston Valley. before he's dropped shy of the 40-yard line. So RV will come out now offensively. Couldn't get much going the first go-around. That was Colton Stratman with that run before he was shoved out of bounds, at about the 36-yard line. First and 10 for Brawson Valley, down 7-0 in this game. Let's see what adjustments Cociano makes. He calls the plays. He's the head coach. He's got the headset. Gabler's at quarterback. Back to pass. Quick screen to Rillos, and it's at his feet. Incomplete. The pass never got there. Good little blitz there by Arvada West.
1: That's exactly right. Brought pressure there and forced the errant pass. And again, just I think it was Luke Mason on the pressure there. And great job defensively by A. West.
0: Sets up a second and 10 from the 35. 4:33 to play in the first quarter. Gabler in the backfield. He's got Blomquist to his right. Gabler takes a snap, hands it off. He'll give it to Blomquist, and Arvada West gobbles him up. No gain on the play. Maybe a gain of half a yard as Roman Gallegos comes up to make that tackle.
1: Look, man, you mentioned it a minute ago. Rivals, throw all the stats of what took place earlier in the year out the window.
0: Third down and 9 for Ralston Valley. They're down in this game. And offsides already. Good little snap there. Good count. Good cadence by Gabler to get A. West to jump offsides. Yeah, Lyle Cavanaugh jumped a little early.
1: A little excited there. And I can't blame the kid. They've had such good success against Ralston Valley early in this game, and he's a little bit excited.
0: It's third and 4 now for RV. Gabler by himself trips to the right, 2 on the left. 4 yards for the first down. They're at the 41. Gabler takes a snap. Blitz coming. Gabler over the middle of the field. He's got Rillos, and it threw his arms incomplete, and that's where you wonder if that soft cast may have made a difference.
1: That's exactly right. I think that cast comes into play on that, because that Rillos kid, he doesn't drop many of those.
0: No, he doesn't. Sure-handed, and he was wide open. That would have been 6, house call. But the ball is dropped, and now RV is forced to punt. A. West holds yet again.
1: It's interesting. We saw Rillos on the far right end of the field as they're going from left to right. Missed the pass. Now he goes to the far left end of the field to punt the ball here. I'll see how he handles that the snap with that cast on his right hand.
0: Swiss Army knife, Levi Rillos. Looks like a rugby-style kick. He'll keep it. He'll run it. Rillos around the right side. Crosses midfield. Crosses the 40. Hit hard, but not until about a 20-yard gain for Levi Rillos. Again, he drops a pass, comes back, and makes up for it. Fake punt.
1: That's that Swiss Army knife we talked about. Here's a guy that could beat you from multiple positions. And we saw him drop a pass, as you mentioned, fake punt. Man, that's a big letdown for an A. West defense that did a great job of getting off the field.
0: RV needed that shot in the arm as they cross midfield now to the 38-yard line. First and 10 after the fake punt run by Levi Rillos. Gabler hands it off to Blomquist up the middle. He evades one tackle, but then gang tackled for a gain of about 1, call it 2 yards. So far, some great tackling by the Arvada West defenders.
1: And I tell you what, the front four for Arvada West is just doing a great job of controlling the defensive line, the line of scrimmage when they're on defense. I'm a little bit surprised by that. I thought the size, as we're looking at these two teams at the beginning of the game, before the game started, it's a very physical bunch for RV, but A. West is doing the job well.
0: You noticed the size disparity. We were watching them warm up before the game, but it's not bothering A. West whatsoever. Second down, Gabler's going to keep it on the ground. That's Rillos in at Wildcat quarterback, and Rillos is going to push the pile. It's still going. He was stopped at about the 30, and the pile crosses all the way to the 34-yard line. 24-yard line. Check that. So a gain of 14 for Ralston Valley.
1: And I tell you what, we're talking about that size advantage. It showed up on that play right there. The bigger Ralston Valley offensive line just really having their way against that A. West defense.
0: We have another injury on the field. The Ralston Valley looks like a Maybe a lineman is down as the trainers get out there. Why don't we take a quick timeout, reassess here. It is early, first quarter, still 2:50 to go in the first. RV has the ball, trailing 7-0. 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
0: Welcome back to the NAC. The injured player on the field for Ralston Valley was senior tackle Everett Hanau. He popped back up. He seemed to be okay. He's walking toward the sideline right now. He's sitting on the trainer's table. So a replacement for Hanau at the tackle position. First and 10 from the 25 for RV. They're driving. Gabler now waiting the play call. Steps toward the center, and now he'll await the snap with Blomquist to his right. Gabler's got it. He'll look to throw. And this is out of bounds, nobody home. I don't know if there was some miscommunication between receiver and quarterback, but that play was not going to work from the get-go.
1: Looked like Rilos was his target. Threw a little bit off the mark right there.
0: Sets up a 2nd and 10. This drive stays alive after Rilos, the Mr. Everything, comes in and pulls off the fake punt. Gabler in the backfield with Blomquist. Snap to Gabler, hand off to Blomquist, up the middle. He's got some room, still on his feet. Crosses the 20 to the 15, close to that first down marker. He's going to be about a yard shy of the first. It'll set up a 3rd and 1 for RV.
1: Hey, West Plan would fire a little bit here. Seems to not, you got Rilos one-on-one in most situations.
0: Gabler takes the snap under center for the quick snap and not a tush push. He just pushed himself across the first down marker, so sets up a fresh set of downs for RV. They're inside the 15-yard line knocking on the door.
1: Yeah, he just pushed his own tush the first down. I do look for RV to take advantage of what looks like smaller corners against their bigger receivers. We saw it earlier on the drop with Rilos, but look for him to get back to it as A. West is playing with a single high safety, which means you got a lot of outside one-on-one action.
0: 1st and 10 for Gabler. He'll hand it off to Blomquist. He'll run left side. He's got room. Goes through one tackle before he's dragged down close to the 6-yard line. They'll call it the 7. So a gain of 8, Bruno Wilkerson comes up to make the stop.
1: You know, Vic, a converted fake punt is like a turnover. And we've seen the momentum of this game. A. West had it early. It was the fake punt that was converted by RV that really changed the momentum of this football.
0: It sure did. 2nd and 3 now for Ralston Valley from the 8-yard line. Compact in the backfield. It's a keeper. Gabler. This is Rilos. Rilos is going to run toward the goal line, and Levi Rilos makes it happen. They love that wildcat. They'll bring Rilos in, move him to the quarterback position, and you know what's going to happen. He's going to keep it, and he keeps it for 6.
1: That's exactly right. You've heard his name over and over already in the first quarter of this game. You'll continue to hear his name because, as I had anticipated and prep for this game, he's the best football player on the field, I think.
0: He looks like it so far. Levi Rilos, younger brother of Caleb Rilos. The Rilos family, very prominent at the Air Force Academy, but Levi's opted to commit to the University of Wyoming. That's where he'll play football at the next level. Here comes the point after for RV as they go 70 yards on that drive to put 6 on the board and a chance to tie it up with this kick right here. The point after is up. It's through, and it's 7-7 at the neck. Impressive drive that was aided by a fake punt. Rillos with the fake punt. Rillos with the touchdown. We are all tied up in the Battle of Arvada. Quick timeout on Altitude Sports Radio.
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0: Here's the kickoff for RV. This one is going to be fielded. Jackson Johnson has it running to his right and quickly brought down at the 15-yard line. So Arvada will begin this drive first and 10 from their own 15. We got a tie ball game.
1: We got a game right here, and I'm having fun watching it. This is a big possession for A-West right now, a team that's a heavy underdog in this game. Started out great first quarter for A-West. Let's see if they can get something going to keep the momentum on their side.
0: Well, the recipe on the last drive for A-West was to run JT Flora up the middle. JT Flora is by himself in the backfield awaiting the snap. Man in motion, Flora fakes a handoff, runs it off the right side. Flora spins his way for about a 4-yard gain. So that continues. JT Flora will find his way up the middle.
1: Well, you wonder whether or not JT Flora could hold up. You're right. This game has been all JT Flora for the most part with A-West. I do like the fact that he's keeping his team on schedule. Four-plus yard gain there. That keeps their whole playbook intact, and that's exactly what you want to do. Possess the ball. Keep this offense on schedule.
0: Arvada West doing a great job of spreading things out. They're going to let the clock expire here to the end of the first quarter. All right, players, we'll go to the sidelines. We'll reconvene. It is 7-7 at the North Area Athletic Complex. 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
0: Welcome back to High School Football on Altitude Sports Radio. Vic Lombardi and Charles Johnson as we kick off the second quarter of action here at the NAC. It's 2nd and 6 for Arvada West. JT Flora, quick pitch to his running back. He's got some room around the left side, and that's good enough for another Arvada West first down.
1: What a well-designed play there, Vic. They had the running back in motion left, and when the ball was snapped, everyone thought he would be the guy catching the screen pass. But they threw it to the up guy, who looked like he was going to be the blocker. Completely fooled RV's defense there.
0: Easy pitch and catch for A-West, and the drive stays alive. The chains move. It's 1st and 10 from the 28. The A-West 28. Quick pitch the other way this time. Tucker Rhodes, no way, no how. What a great tackle as Lucas Gerlach read that from the get-go, came up and made the tackle in the A-West backfield.
1: Tried to do a similar play to the opposite side. Gerlach said, not this time, buddy, not on my side.
0: So a loss of 3 for Arvada West sets up 2nd and 13 now. I told you it was windy on the west side. We're on the roof here. We're on the press box at the neck, and the wind is blowing like we're living right under the Flatirons.
1: Sound like a rap song.
0: Yes,
1: windy
0: sir.
1: On the west side.
0: Here's a handoff. Got a new running back in there. The freshman. And the freshman is still on his feet. Look at him go. Jabril House. We were told this kid was electric, and you saw it on that run. He was stopped cold. There was nowhere to run. And somehow Jabril House manufactures 6 yards out of that.
1: His first touch of the night. You're right. That was electric. I see this young man being a performer for the balance of his high school career.
0: He stays in the game behind Flora. First action of the night for Jabril House, who didn't play much early in the season. Took on running back duties a couple games ago, and now has become a very featured back for the A West offense. 3rd and 5 from the 32, and a whistle before the play takes shape. Looks like illegal motion. False start there on A West, so they're going to lose 5 on the play.
1: That's tough. You know, you get yourself in position to, you have your whole playbook to make a first down, hopefully, there, and now you put yourself behind the chains, and this RV defense is they're a pretty good one. It's tough to get 10 yards and one down against this defense.
0: So instead of 3rd and 5, it is 3rd and 10 for Arvada West. Flora, he'll pass it. Too many people in his way, and it was almost intercepted, almost batted down by the blitzers. What a blitzkrieg there as Cole Treblecock comes in to make the play.
1: And I tell you, it was a screen play and somewhat well designed. The pursuit was just too hot for Flora to get it. Had he been able to get the ball to Jabril House right there, we may have seen a big play. Great job by RV's defense.
0: So RV will await the punt now. Colton Stratman and Cole Jacobson are back to return it. Tucker Rhodes will punt it for Arvada West. Punt is on the way, almost blocked. It's a twisty punt that is going to roll and keep rolling in Arvada West's favor all the way past the 30-yard line. What looked like a short punt rolled for a good 25 yards, CJ.
1: That's exactly right. After almost being blocked on the initial snap, on initial punt.
0: High school football, you never know what you see.
1: You never know. Never a dull moment.
0: I mean, something as simple as a punt operation becomes chaos, and it's fun to watch because it's never assumed.
1: Well, we didn't know who the punter was going to be.
0: Exactly right. All right, so another shot at it for Ralston Valley as they hold defensively, and they get the ball at their own 30. Tie game, 7 apiece. It's 1st and 10 for the Mustangs. Gabler awaits a snap. Takes the handoff. He'll throw. He's got his tight end, crosses the 35, close to the 40. Big tight end, Landon Treble. 6'6", 240. We saw him on the field before the game, and I said to you, how do you tackle that dude?
1: Well, you got to make a business decision. You're right. He's a big, physical kid, and we were told to keep our eye on him, as they have two big tight ends, and he's certainly the featured one. Great job there.
0: First catch of the night. He was a transfer from Glenwood Springs. Sets up a 2nd and 2. Treble in motion now. They'll hand this one off. Keep it on the ground. Blomquist crosses the 45. Good yards there for Blomquist as the chains move for Ralston Valley. Bruno Wilkerson comes across the field to push him out of bounds.
1: You can see that all RV size beginning to lean and stress this defense a bit. And I think soon you'll see RV take a shot because that defense is getting closer and closer to the line of scrimmage to compensate for the lack of size against this RV offensive line.
0: I mean, you can see the size disparity in the trenches there. Some big boys for RV up front. 1st and 10 from the 45. Gabler will throw. Rolls to his left. Nobody home. He'll keep it. Gabler down the left sideline. Crosses midfield. He'll step out of bounds at the 45. So nobody secured the edge there for Arvada West, and Gabler took advantage. They'll call him out at about the 47. So a gain of 8 there on that play for Logan Gabler.
1: Gabler doing a good job of taking what the defense has given him and keeping this drive alive for RV.
0: Two receivers set now for RV. Got his tight end with him in the backfield in front of Gabler. He'll hand it off to Blomquist. He'll run to the right, spins across the midfield area to the 40, and Blomquist crosses the threshold for another first down for RV. Eli Bodine comes up to make the stop.
1: It's good inside handoff, good run there, and I think that's exactly what RV is. It seems as if they've settled into the game offensively and just running their stuff now.
0: Clock rolling in the second quarter, 8:43 and counting, and a whistle. Looks like movement there at the line of scrimmage. And it's going to go against Arvada West.
1: Yeah, it looks like Lyle Cavanaugh once again. A little antsy there at the defensive end position for A. West.
0: Slowly but surely, the vice grip that RV has, they're using it. And they're gaining some yards and moving toward another score here. It's tied up 7-7. Arvada West struck first. Roston Valley equalizer. And now Rillos with the Wildcat close to another first down. When Rillos is back there, you know what's coming.
1: That's right. That's right. That's just a power formation. And they're saying, look, we're bigger than you, and we're going to prove it. Now, that's not a bad job by the A. West defense, stopping them short of the first down, but another good positive yardage play for RV.
0: Second and a short one from the 32-yard line. Gabler will line up at quarterback. This time, Rillos is in the slot position. Two to the left side. They're awaiting the play. Drive is still alive for RV. They have life on the offensive side of the football. Gabler will throw. The lefty going down the left sideline. He's got Rillos, and Rillos is knocked out of bounds inside the five.
1: Second and one. That's the take your shot down, and that's exactly what RV did right there. And again, Rillos, this kid, you'll hear his name all night because he is just that dynamic.
0: Playmaker, man. No matter where they line him up, the ball finds him.
1: That's exactly right.
0: So first and goal for the Mustangs of Ralston Valley. 5-yard line. Fresh set of downs. Looking to take its first lead of the game. Rillos in the Wildcat. He'll hand it off to the up back, Blomquist, and he's chopped just shy, about 2 yards shy of the goal line. Roman Gallegos comes up to make the tackle. It'll set up a second and goal from the 2.
1: Gallegos like a cannon shot just off the edge there. Great defensive play preventing RV from getting what was looking like a touchdown there.
0: Here's something rare. They huddle up.
1: Yeah.
0: Briefly. Rillos will remain at quarterback. They'll put Gabler in the up-back position. So another Wildcat coming. Second and goal from the 2. Rillos up the middle. Too easy. Way too easy.
1: Wow.
0: He walks in.
1: Yeah, that drive right there may have taken a little gas out of the defense of that A. West team. Because that, as you mentioned, Vic, you may have scored on that one, man.
0: I mean, he could have rolled into the end zone. It was so open. But that's an easy touchdown for Rillos, his second of the night. And now the Mustangs have a chance to go up 7 with the point after. A 65-yard drive complete with a Levi Rillos touchdown. The point after is coming now. And it's good. So 14-7. Ralston Valley with 6:55 to play in the first half here at the North Area Athletic Complex. The Mustangs have the advantage. You got high school football with Vic Lombardi and Charles Johnson on Altitude Sports Radio.
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0: The wind is howling here in West Arvada, and this kickoff goes through the end zone. Arvada West will take it first down. I told you the wind was something. I can't even keep my play-by-play sheets in order.
1: Flying all over the place, kind of like that RV offense on that last possession there, Vic.
0: If you only saw us here, we got duct tape holding down these papers. You look like you're an electrician over here with all this. First and 10 from the 20 now for Arvada West. Let's see if they can get something going. The last drive, they had to punt it away after a couple flags negated some positive yardage. JT Flora remains in the game. Jabril House, the freshman running back, 5'6", 180, lined up to the left of Flora. He'll flip it to the running back, and this time he cuts it back across the grain, keeps his feet, and Jabril House, again, makes something out of nothing, CJ. He was stopped cold.
1: I tell you what, he's exciting to watch. Yeah. A three-yard gain was one of the most exciting plays we've seen.
0: I think he ran 30 yards for that three.
1: Look, Barry Sanders in him on that play.
0: He really does, and he's only 14 years old.
1: That's amazing. That's amazing.
0: Jabril House now lined up to the right side of JT Flora. Sets up second and 7 for the Cats. Man in motion. Fake the handoff. Give it to Tucker Rhodes. He'll cut inside. Down the right sideline. Rhodes lassoed short. Does he get the first down? Yes, he does. They give it to him. Great play there by Rhodes. Didn't look like he had enough room, and he falls forward for the first down.
1: Great individual play right there. Just determined to get the yard marker and keep his team on schedule and in position to continue this drive.
0: 6:10 to play in the first half. It's first and 10 from their own 32. Arvada West with the ball. Flora, handoff. House, still on his feet. Again, how many times can we say this? It looked like he's going to be tackled, and he still finds a way to carve out 2 yards.
1: You said the kid is 14 years old. That just blows my mind. Freshman there with Arvada West. He always makes the first guy miss. The first
0: That's
1: guy
0: instinct,
1: never
0: man.
1: Brings him down.
0: That's instinct, isn't
1: That's
0: it?
1: That's right.
0: Can't teach what he's got.
1: That's right.
0: Again, he didn't play the first 4 games of the season. He was implemented to the lineup a couple games ago, had 80 yards in his first game with the Wildcats, and tonight he's showing us something. Fake the handoff to House, and that pass is thrown incomplete above the awaiting arms there of his intended target. So now that was Creighton Marshall with the pass. Oh, I'm sorry, the catch attempt. JT Flora facing 3rd and 8 from the 34.
1: And you can see the adjustment RV's defense made to contain JT Flora's legs from beating him the way he had earlier in the game. They're just staying home. They're not getting too vertical, too upfield in their pass rush or in their penetration, just waiting for him and not allowing him to run the ball.
0: Yeah, they're just being more patient. Flora fakes the pass. He's chased out of the pocket, and this time he is tackled for a loss. Sacked. A 10-yard loss. He tried to get to the left side, and had he gotten out of that tackle, he had nothing but room in front of him. That could have been a huge gain. Zach Havlin comes up to make the sack.
1: You know, with as much action as Flora gets, you kind of worry about his durability, and hopefully he can hold up. But that was a pretty violent tackle right there against the young man.
0: Yeah, he was wrapped and flipped to the ground. So Tucker Rhodes will come back in to punt the ball from the 28-yard line. A West 28. Rhodes takes the snap. Another low punt, and looks like another roller goes over the punt returner's head. He'll go back to get it, but he's got a long way to go. And there's Arvada West to cover downfield. Great punt, great coverage inside the 10-yard line. That'll turn into, what, a 60-yard punt by the time it's all said and done?
1: That was a great 20-plus 40-yard punt.
0: My goodness.
1: We've seen it a couple of times in this game. Great job in covering that punt, too, by Arvada West. Give that coverage team credit there.
0: Cole Jacobson saw the ball bounce over his head. He had to run 20 yards back to get it, but by the time he picked it up, Arvada West was there to pounce. So, Ralston Valley will have the ball back. They're up 14-7, 4:26 to play in this first half.
1: Arvada West could certainly use a stop right here. Done a good job, even on the scoring possession, the last one. For RV, they had to methodically move the ball down the field, not giving up that big play.
0: Snap goes to Gabler. He'll hand it off to Blomquist, and this time Arvada West snuffs it out. A loss on the play. Great coverage there on the right side of the line of scrimmage. Arvada West was not fooled.
1: You know, you really do have to give that coach and staff over there at Arvada West credit. This is a team that lost, as you mentioned, 27 seniors from last year's team, 0-6 at this point. And it doesn't look like, if you're just watching this game and had no information on either team, you would probably say, yeah, RV looks like the better football team. But A-West doesn't look out of it. You know, what happened prior to this game, you would think it would be a blowout. So far, this A-West team is doing a great job.
0: Second down for Gabler. He is going up in the pocket and up right into the awaiting arms of the A-West defender, Darren Cespedes, who makes the sack. Back-to-back great defensive plays by the Wildcats. And Ralston Valley suddenly going backwards.
1: I tell you what, it seems like Ralston Valley got away from what they were successful with in that last series of plays, just leaning on them and just wearing them out up front. Let's see if they get back to it.
0: Third and 14, Gabler lined up at his own goal line. Third and 14 from their own five. Gabler takes the snap. He's got plenty of time. He'll go deep down the field. He's got a man, and it's right through the awaiting arms of Phoenix Tomsic, who could not haul it in. He was wide open with that 200-meter speed. But you mentioned it, CJ, and I said it when we got here. It's something about these lights. It looks darker than usual.
1: It feels dim. You're absolutely right. I just attributed it to your eyes are at least 15 years older than mine.
0: Oh, yeah, you know that. I thought we just had old man eyes.
1: Right. No, it does feel a little dark. That's two drop passes wide open. I wanted to see that Phoenix kid run. I said, hey, this guy.
0: You're exactly right. Well, you saw him uncork there. I mean, he came out of nowhere.
1: That's
0: fastest
1: right.
0: Man on the field. So now RV forced a punt from their own end zone. As Arvada West holds, snap is made, punt is taken. It's a short kick toward the right sideline. It'll spin out of bounds at about the 40-yard line. What a great defensive set there by the Wildcats.
1: Give them credit. Big time stop there by A-West and doing a great job. Once again, outmanned, outsized, but that heart is showing through, and that's the beauty of the game of football. In a rivalry game like this, you're going to get the best effort from the underdog, and that's what we're seeing out here tonight, Vic.
0: 2 minutes, 47 seconds to play in this first half. Arvada West with the ball on RV's side of the field. It's first and 10 from the 40. A-West trailing this game 14-7. JT Flora in the backfield, quarterback, nobody with him. Let's see what they run. Had a lot of success running the quarterback up the middle. This time he'll stop and pop to Tucker Rhodes. Quick pass and catch for about 9 yards. Rhodes has been there every time.
1: That's right. JT Flora just taking what the defense is giving him. A little soft coverage on the corner and just take the quick hitch. 8 yards. Keep the drive alive.
0: And stops the clock as he falls out of bounds. Jabril House in the backfield down with Flora. Second in a short one. House takes the handoff. House up the middle. House stops short. He was one defender away from a house call.
1: Man, this kid is exciting to watch. I mean, quick as a cat.
0: My goodness.
1: One cut and upfield, and like I said earlier, the first defender, they can't bring him down.
0: That sets up first and 10 from the 23. Clock is ticking, 2:20 to play. Flora with trips to his right. He'll pass. He'll hold. He'll run up the middle. Flora decides to keep it for about 2 yards and a flag on the play in the Arvada West backfield. Could be a personal foul because it came way after the play.
1: That's right. That's what it looked like there.
0: Let's see what the call is from the stripes here. Our referees tonight. Head ref is Pat Klein. Scott Sheely is the ump. Trace Fagan is head linesman. Line judge is J.J. McClellan. They're going to call a hold. That was a late hold call.
1: And way behind the play as well. That was a tough call there against A-West.
0: I mean, the play was already over, and they throw the flag after the tackle was made, but that's going to cost Arvada West 10 crucial yards. They were moving there.
1: That's a big penalty against A-West. Now you're kind of climbing out of a big hole here. Even though it's first down, you're looking at first and 20.
0: First and 20 from the 33. Wind is blowing, and if they do have to resort to a field goal, could have wind at their back. Jabril in motion, but Flora will keep it, fakes the handoff to House, and he'll chew up about 5 yards. So trying to make up for that penalty, runs it to the 33-yard line as Ronnie Kenny comes up to make the stop.
1: Let's see if this A-West offense can get the ball in the hands of Jabril House again. He's someone who can make up that.
0: Yeah, I don't think he gets enough touches at this point.
1: Totally agree.
0: Flora at quarterback. To his right is Jabril House. It is 2nd and 17. House now moves to the other side. Fake the handoff to House. Quick pitch to Rhodes. Rhodes down the left side. Tackled out of bounds. Short of the original line of scrimmage, and that'll set up a 3rd and long. So what does Arvada West do now?
1: Something that we haven't seen yet this game, right? They've been possessing the ball, you know, staying on schedule. About 13 yards short of a first down right here on 3rd down. Let's see if they, with the wind at their backs, they may just try and get a little closer to being a better field goal position here.
0: Officially 3rd and 12 from the 25. Flora awaits the snap. He'll take it. He'll drop. It's a screen to House. House catches it, and it goes right through his hands. Incomplete. The RV guy says, hey, man, that fell right into my awaiting arms. That's a pick, but they're not giving it to him.
1: So what do you do here, Vic? I don't know that a field goal is I don't know how capable their field goal kicker is. That would be an extremely long one.
0: Well, the wind is swirling, as it always is this side of town. Arvada West is going to talk this one over. There's a timeout on the field. It's 4th and 12 from the 25. So you're looking at about a 40, 42-yard kick attempt. They're going to talk this one over. Let's take a quick timeout here from the NAC. A West trailing Ralston Valley 14-7.
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0: A-West is going to go for it, sports fans. It's 4th and 12 from the 25. Flora takes the snap, rolls to his right. He'll let it go, but not before he's hit from the behind, and now the ball's on the ground. They're calling that a fumble. It looked like the ball was knocked out of his hand as he was attempting the pass, and Ralston Valley scooped it up.
1: Looked like it may have been a forward pass, but I guess it's all pretty much academic because the ball, where the defender was tackled is about where they would have taken possession anyway.
0: Either way, a change of possession as Levi Rillos comes up with the fumble. And Ralston Valley has a minute 02, 1:02 to go in this half, leading 14-7. My goodness, A-West got so close, but that penalty really unraveled things on that last drive. So here comes RV. Logan Gabler in at quarterback. The ball's at his own 24. How risky do you get here if you're Coach Yano?
1: Not too risky.
0: Well, they are. They're throwing it deep. First play, and it falls out of bounds.
1: And you know, I'm watching the defensive alignment there. They had a cover two, but the safeties were inside of 10 yards. And I was thinking, I don't know if the safety can get back to help against Rios there. Errant throw. Otherwise, that may have been. And again, look at the size differential corner to receiver. That's a jump ball advantage, RV.
0: Yeah, Levi Rillos listed at 6'2", 200 pounds, a senior. He's lined up on the left side. 2nd and 10, Gabler awaits the snap. Let's see if they try another long one here. Trips to the right. Ralston Valley with the ball. Under a minute to play in the half. Fake the handoff, he'll throw it. His up back. got some room around the right side, and that's Phoenix Tomczyk, the speedster, who whittles his way to about an 8-yard gain on the play. Clock has stopped as RV wants the timeout. Okay, so 47 seconds to play. Still a long way to go. See what kind of kicker they have on their side of the field, but they've got a good 40 yards to get into field goal range.
1: That's right, and keep in mind, big play threat this RV offense is with two timeouts left as well. So they're not in panic mode. You still can kind of run your stuff. But like you said, this A-West defense, good job, third and one here. They have to convert, but good job so far in keeping the ball in front of them.
0: All right, the coaches head back to the sideline. Play is in. RV has the ball on the 33. It's third and one, so Tomczyk fell a yard short of the first down marker. 47 seconds to play in this first half. RV leading the game 14-7. Gabler awaits the snap. He'll throw. Quick hitch. Easy pitch and catch for about a 7-yarder, and that crosses, and they move the chains as Levi Rillos catches that one.
1: That's good coaching right there. Get the first down, stop the clock, get your game plan in for the next series of downs. You still have two timeouts left. Advantage at this point, certainly, in my opinion, RV.
0: Trips left for the Mustangs. Gabler will throw again. Pressure's on. Another out pattern to Rillos, and this time he cannot haul it in. It's incomplete at the 50.
1: Linebacker did a great job there of getting under what was an out route right there, forcing the errant throw a little bit more outside than what Gamler really wanted to do there.
0: Yeah, Blake Cornejo with the defense forcing the incompletion. So second and 10, 39 seconds left. Gabler again, screen up the middle, Blomquist on his feet, crosses midfield, gets to the 47-yard line. Quick hit screen for a gain of 12. Elijah Mays on the tackle.
1: Timeout here by RV, again, with 32 seconds left in the half. Again, with an additional timeout, they still have one to go here. The whole field is open to you because you can stop the clock and control the clock with your offense. And so A-West is going to have to come up with a couple of stops here in order to exhaust that timeout and keep RV out of striking range.
0: I know you haven't called a high school game in a while, but one of the bigger changes, if you look up in the sky here, CJ, do you see these drones? There's drones everywhere. So those are drones, and I've done some research on this. These things are feeding live video.
1: Really?
0: On these sidelines. Yeah, they're getting looks at plays. That's how much the technology has changed for these teams.
1: And I mean, who owns that drone? Is that
0: one
1: schools. Of the teams? The
0: schools?
1: Yeah, the drones?
0: Schools. There's two drones. One for each school here, bro.
1: That is amazing.
0: If you would have seen this back in the day, you'd be like, there's a UFO on the field. 32 seconds left after that timeout. First and 10 from the 47-yard line. Gabler takes the snap. Takes his time. Got a man. Still on his feet. Almost broke that tackle, but a gain of about 7 yards there for Ralston Valley. Pitch and catch to Mason Lang, and now they're going quick. Clock is ticking. 16 seconds. They spike it to stop the clock. 15 seconds to go in the ball with the 40-yard line.
1: That's right. Big tackle there by Gallegos. He had room to run had he broken that last tackle, and certainly would have put him in field goal position. Big-time tackle there.
0: Third down, third and three, so you have to get the first down. Otherwise, you're in no man's land, but only 15 ticks left on the clock before halftime. Gabler will stay in the game at quarterback. He's got Blomquist to his right. Gabler back to pass. Lots of time over the middle. Got a man. Big gain there. About 12 yards. Stops the clock at 9 as they reset now. First down, chains are moving. And now another timeout by RV.
1: Wow. Do you take a shot right now at the end zone? You almost have to. I don't know that you can run a play and without getting out of bounds and get back up to the line of scrimmage to kill the clock. That would be a big gamble. I think right now you may want to take a shot. Maybe try and get a quick out. You know, get 3-4 seconds off the clock, get a little closer to the goal line, and then take your shot. But I think you're in position now to try and threaten the goal line.
0: Gabler's starting to see the middle of the field a little better now. That's the second time he's found Mason Lang, his wide receiver, for a 10-yard-plus pitch and catch. 9 seconds left. Ball's on the 27-yard line.

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4: The senior, Plitka, kick is up, kick is through, and Landon Plitka right down the middle. What a final drive there by RV with only, what, a buck and a half left in the half.
5: Well executed, well-coached football team. You could see it right there on that last drive.
4: So Ralston Valley goes the distance. They have now scored 17 unanswered points to take a 17-7 lead at the half. Charles Johnson and Vic Lombardi here from the North Area Athletic Complex. The Battle of Arvada, and we have a game. Second half is coming up. Up next, Mark Bertinoli with your halftime report.
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Kelly. We're coming to you live from the studios here in Lone Tree. And at the half, Ralston Valley leads our Vet at West 17-7 as the Mustangs have scored 17 unanswered here and have the 10-point halftime lead. All right, coming up here in your halftime report, we'll try to get to as many high school football scores as we can here during halftime. But there's 88 games going on in high school football tonight. We will get to the top 25 and some of the big scores.

0: hours coming up here. But first, let's go ahead and listen to the highlights from the first half of this contest as Ralston Valley and Arvada West go head-to-head tonight there. And the first score of the game came in the first quarter as Arvada West strikes with this.
1: Right, he's got a guy, and that guy scores a touchdown. Tucker Rhodes, quick pitch and catch as he rolls to his right and tosses it to Rhodes, wide open on the right side of the end zone.
0: So the Wildcats take the early 7-0 advantage with that one right there from Tucker Rhodes. But then Ralston Valley started to get it going, and they tie things up with this.
1: Rillos is going to run toward the goal line, and Levi Rillos makes it happen. They love that Wildcat. They'll bring Rillos in, moving to the quarterback position, and you know what's going to happen. He's going to keep it, and he keeps it for six.
0: So Ralston ties it up. RV with the score right there. It's 7-7, but the Mustangs weren't done. Here they come again.
1: Second and goal from the two. Rillos up the middle. Too easy. Way too easy. Wow. He walks in.
0: So there's another touchdown right there. That made it 14-7, Ralston Valley. But then maybe the most impressive thing they did was the drive right there at the end of the half where they ended up getting the field goal. And so Ralston Valley leads Arvada West right now by a score of 17-7. All right, scores around Colorado High School football. Let me see what we got here in the ranked games right now. We got a lot of live games. We do have one final. Montrose with a win over Vista Ridge, 47-14 today. But all right, number two Valor Christian is taking on Heritage, and let me check this score. It looks like they're almost at halftime. Is it 2 minutes to go for halftime? And the Valor Christian Eagles have the 42-14 lead over the Heritage Eagles as Valor is doing some scoring here in the first half of that matchup. Number three, Mountain Vista is taking on Rock Canyon. They are in the third quarter in this one, and Mountain Vista is doing some scoring as it is a 55-3 lead for the Golden Eagles in that one. All right, here's a fun one. Number four, Grandview. Number 23, Mullen, going at it. They're head-to-head. They are in the third quarter. Matter of fact, they're late in the third quarter. Looks like about 5 minutes to go. And Grandview leads Mullen 30-10 in that one as they get close to the fourth. Number 14, Cherokee Trail. Number 8, Arapaho are going at it. Doesn't look like they're at halftime yet. Still in the second quarter. Did Arapaho just kick a field goal? It looked like the Cougars had the lead. Right now, Cherokee Trail has the 14-10 advantage over the Arapaho Warriors, and it looks like they're getting close to halftime in that contest. Number 12, Wellington and Sterling going at it. Wellington's all over Sterling right now. It's 46-0 with about 4 minutes to go before they hit halftime in that contest. Pine Creek and number 13, Eagle Crest. They're in the fourth quarter right now, and Eagle Crest with the 14-0 advantage over Pine Creek. The number 25 team, Regis Jesuit, leads Fountain Fort Carson 36-0, and number 24 Pueblo County with a 35-0 lead over Canyon City. All right, more scores from around high school. Looking a little something like that. Well, hold on. All right, here we go. Earlier today, Adelie over Bethune, 70-8. Denver South gets a win over Rangeview, 36-8. Golden beats Bear Creek, 34-31. Montbello takes down Fruitland Monument, 31-7. Montbello wins that one. Buena Vista and Monta Vista went at it, 32-6. Monta Vista gets the win. Evergreen, Oliver Manuel. Evergreen with the 59-0 win in that one. Okay, the game's going on right now. Del Norte and Norwood. I doesn't look like I have a score in that one right now. Lamar and Banning Lewis going at it. Lamar's got the 34 8 advantage in that one there in the third quarter. Vista Peak beat Overland today, a 40-0 win in that one. Discovery Canyon and Liberty in the third quarter. That game is tied 14-14. Horizons, Highlands Ranch, 42-0 Horizon. And, let's see if I can get a score out of this Mountain View Severance game. Nah, it looks like, I can't get one out of it. I can't get a score out of that one, but it looks like they are near halftime in that contest. And Riverdale Ridge and Rocky Mountain, 26-9, Riverdale Ridge with the advantage in that one. All right, so that's what's happening in high school football. There's a lot of things going down as we speak in the state, but there is college football going on as we speak on this Friday night, and we even have some ranked games tonight, including number 8 BYU is taking on Iowa State. They just kicked, well, I shouldn't say they just kicked that off. They kicked it off about 10 minutes ago. BYU's already scored. It's a 7-0 lead for the Cougars. Louisville hammered Florida State today in the ACC, a 44-20 win for the Cards in that one in Louisville. As they, I guess I should phrase it like this. The Seminoles had a 14-0 lead after the first quarter, and then Louisville scored two touchdowns in every quarter going forward and rolled to the 24-point win. Number 20, Iowa, is taking on Washington in the Big Ten right now. Iowa's got the 27-3 lead at halftime. Washington State and Utah State in a Pac-12 battle. They are currently at halftime in that one. Both these teams are 1-4. It's not like they're lighting it up. It's 16-3, Washington State. Wyoming and San Jose State, they're in the third quarter. It's 7-6, San Jose State in that contest. San Jose State's fourth and goal. Looks like they're going for it instead of kicking the field goal with the one-point lead. And I mentioned number 8, BYU's in action, taking on Iowa State. And, yeah, it's still 7-0. They're almost done with the first quarter in that one. And a couple of scores in NBA preseason for you. The Nuggets are back at it Sunday night when they play game 3 of their preseason slate against the Chicago Bulls. The Rockets beat the Mavs in China, 135-117. And the Grizzlies take care of the Bulls, 104-100. But in our contest, the Ralston Valley Mustangs lead the Arvada West Wildcats 17-7 at the half. The second half with Vic Lombardi and Charles Johnson is next right here on Altitude Sports Radio 92.5.
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5: 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And Gabe Evans voted for Trump's tariffs. Gabe Evans votes with Trump 100%, and it's making everything more expensive. 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
6: 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I'm Manny Rutinel, candidate for Congress, and I approve this message.
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1: All right, so the night started with some pleasant wind, and now it's turbulent wind. Now it's the point where we're trying to chase things all over the rooftop here at the NAC North Area Athletic Complex. Vic Lombardi and Charles Johnson. So windy that CJ might fly away at some point during the second half.
8: Well, you know, 20 years ago that might have been the case. I think I'm pretty well anchored now, Vic.
1: It's always the case here alongside Highway 93. If you look behind you here, CJ, that highway takes you right to your old stomping grounds, Boulder, Colorado.
8: That's right.
1: It's about 10 more minutes down the road, but the wind will blow with extremity here. Always high wind warnings. Right now it's 17-7 at the half. The Ralston Valley Mustangs leading the Arvada West Wildcats. Arvada West struck first. They got the ball, and it was the whole show led by JT Flora, who kept running up the middle until they got to the end zone. They struck first to make it 7-0. Since then, a fake field goal by RV allowed them to score and even the score. Now it's 17-7. They put up 17 unanswered.
8: Completely changed the momentum of this football game. A West defense did a great job looking to get off the field. The fake punt, converting the first down, the game switched, the momentum changed at that point, and A West has been trying to play catch up to get it back, haven't had an opportunity really to do that. Credit Ralston Valley. They did a great job of just settling in and leaning with the big offensive front on this A West defensive line and wearing them out over the course of the balance of the first half.
1: Listen, we're not going to lie to you. Given the history of these teams and the history of these seasons, Arvada West came in winless. We thought this would be a very unbalanced score.
8: Yep.
1: It's been quite the game.
8: That's exactly right. A lot more exciting. And yeah, we talked about in the first half, Vic, when you got a rival, anything's possible. That A West team probably were hearing all week how lopsided this game was and how, you know, RV was going to have their way. And they weren't just going to participate. They weren't going to come here and lay down. They certainly didn't do so. And we can see if they can continue to be competitive in the second half of this game.
1: In other news, at halftime, I had a Snickers for the first time in years, so that was really good.
8: I want to thank CJ. Influence there.
1: Yeah. Right? I haven't had a Snickers in a long time. Now I know why those commercials are so valuable.
8: You got to hang out with the fat guys a little bit more.
1: Change my attitude. Even Jesse, did you have a Twix? You and Twix, huh? All right, I see how it works. Arvada West will get the ball first here in the second half. And again, if they can somehow manufacture a score on this opening second half drive, we're back in business. They had opportunities, CJ. Yep. That's the thing. They were inside the 20-yard line before that holding penalty ruined that last drive.
8: And listen, A West is the type of team that penalty is almost equivalent to a turnover, right? You just don't have that big play, quick strike sort of personnel, and you have to keep your offense on schedule in order to have success. They were doing well up until the holding. Bit of a mystery hold to me now.
1: Yeah.
8: I mean, it was way behind the play, and it
1: flag.
8: Was extremely late. Be that as it may, that just completely killed that drive and gave RV an opportunity to get that last-second field goal to end the first half.
1: All right, halftime clock is winding down, and the second half kick will go to Arvada West. These teams have played 17 times since the early part of the 2000s, and 16 of those games have gone to Ralston Valley. The last time Arvada West has won in this series was 2021, so they are, man, you talk about turning a season around if they can find a way to rally and win this one.
8: I tell you what, turn a season around and turn the history around.
1: Yes.
8: There. Coming into this game on 6 again, I in our coaches meeting earlier in the week, talking to Coach CJ Hanna, you kind of wonder how is he approaching the game where he's looking at what everyone else is looking at. He understands how challenging this season has been for his team. But again, give them credit. This team didn't come out here to just get it over with. They came out here to compete, and that's what they're doing. That's a credit to that coaching staff over there at Arvada West.
1: When you were at CU, and for those tuning in, we are speaking here with Charles Johnson. He was an Orange Bowl champion quarterback, the last and only CU team to win a national title. This man was at the wheel. When you were in Boulder those years, did you ever come down to this part of the city, Arvada, or did you ever venture down 93?
8: Absolutely. Keep in mind, my baby brother, who I was his legal guardian his junior year in high school. I was a junior in college. Attended Fairview High School, I would go to games in the area all the time.
1: So you knew the high school scene.
8: Absolutely.
1: All right, RV is going to kick off in this second half. Back to receive Tucker Rhodes and Jabril House. And remember the name Jabril House. We mentioned his name a few times in the first half. Electric.
8: Man, fun kid to watch.
1: I want to see him get the ball more in this second stanza. Here comes the second half kickoff as the ball falls off the tee. Of course it will, because the wind is picked up steadily here as this game has gone on. You can feel these are the winds of winter finally arriving.
8: It's coming. It's coming.
1: El Nino is on its way, but please let us finish the second half without losing our play sheets. We are on the rooftop of the press box. Here we go. Second half action at the NAC. Kick is up, and that kick will go to the end zone. So Arvada West will start it at their 20-yard line.
8: Well, I sure wanted to see number three handle that kickoff right there and see if we can get
1: see him in the open field a little bit. Yeah, I agree with you. Been fun to watch. JT Flora, one quick note, who is the quarterback for Arvada West. Not only is he a dual-threat quarterback, he's a dual athlete. He just participated in the state golf tournament last week.
8: How about
1: shot
8: that?
1: One over. His team, I believe, finished tied for third in the state. This kid just played in the golf tournament, and now he's playing quarterback.
8: That is amazing. Credit to that kid. Tough kid.
1: I've seen him at the driving range of Rolling Hills. He can hit the ball. And now he's waiting the snap with Jabril House next to him. House has the handoff. This time, Ralston Valley knew it was coming, and they would not let him out of their sights. A loss of one as Ronnie Kenny comes up to make the tackle.
8: Good job of just controlling that line of scrimmage with that RV defensive line. Again, Bup, beginning of the second quarter, you begin to see them make an adjustment, a little bit more stout up front, not penetrating up the field, losing the integrity of their rush lanes, and great job defensively there.
1: Trips to the right. Jabril House lined up next to JT Flores, second and 11 from their own 19. Arvada West trailing RV, Ralston Valley, 17-7. Bobbled snap, Flora nowhere to go. That play was ruined from the get-go with the high snap, and that's a loss of three as Max Wheeler snuffed it out.
8: I've seen that about four or five times tonight. High snaps kind of throw off the timing of the play, and two plays, minus 5 yards to start this second half. Not a great start for A-West.
1: Not at all. It's now third and 15 from their own 15. Empty backfield for JT Flora. Jabril House will move into the slot position. Twins to the right, trips to the left. 15 yards for the first down. Flora fakes the pass. He'll keep it, but nowhere to run as Ralston Valley saw what was coming. Cole Tribblecock was the first to get to him, and three carries going backwards to start this opening drive of the second half.
8: Clearly, if you're RV, that's exactly what you wanted to do to start this second half. Just assert your dominance, particularly up front, and quick three and out for A-West. They're going to have to overcome that and keep their heads in this game, knowing what they're up against. This 4-2, very good Ralston Valley football team.
1: And now RV with this possession as they await the punt. It's up, almost blocked, but the punt gets away, and there's a flag on the play. It looked like that almost blocked turned into running into the kicker. We'll see if it's a roughing the kicker or running into the kicker. Two entirely different penalties.
8: Listen, I will tell you this. If it's roughing the kicker, it was the softest, sweetest, kindest roughing the kicker I've ever seen. He literally just hugged him. He didn't make contact, but he kind of hugged him, and the kicker failed. We'll see what the officials say here.
1: We now have a dust storm that's emerged on the west side. Are you seeing this, or is it just me?
8: I am. I'm just glad our backs are to it.
1: I feel like I'm in the Oklahoma Dust Bowl here. Can barely see the field as the dust comes from the foothills. The wind is blowing furiously. Let's see what the call is from the field. If it's a personal foul, it's an automatic first down. But referees are talking to the A-West coaches right now. I think they may just give it a running into the kicker. We shall see. Taking a while to get this call in.
8: Certainly was not violent contact there. It was more like a hug from a graduate or something. You know, you just kind of greet your friend and say, congratulations, buddy.
1: Yeah, it's only a 5 yarder. Running into the kicker.
8: I think that's the right
1: call. That's the pillow fight call. So they'll try it again and back it up a little bit. Again, the last time they tried this, kick was almost blocked. So
8: every kick they've tried has almost been blocked.
1: Both teams.
8: That's right. That's right.
1: So we'll go back and try it again.
8: Feels like the wind is more right to left on the field as A-West is going from our left.
1: Feels
8: to
1: like
8: right.
1: The wind is only up here in the top of the press box is what it feels like.
8: There you go.
1: Tucker Rhodes back to punt again. The rush is on, but he gets this one away, and it's going to be fielded. Phoenix Tomsic around the left side. He'll cross midfield, run it back about 7 yards into Arvada West field position.
8: Great field position for RV here. Let's see what they can get going on their first possession here of the second half. Again, trying to assert and establish what was assumed to be their dominance against an undermanned, if you will, A-West team.
1: Great starting field position in the second half for the Mustangs. First and 10 from the A-West 45. The big tight end there, working as the upback in front of Logan Gabler. They'll hand it off, Blomquist up the middle. He's tied up after about a 3 yard gain. Great tackle by Roman Gallegos.
8: He's been all over the field tonight.
1: Wrapped his arms, otherwise that would have been a big hit.
8: That's right. That's the second, perhaps, touchdown saving tackle that Gallegos has made so far.
1: Some personnel changes as Levi Rillos comes in the backfield now. He'll stand next to Gabler. Two guys who can handle the rock. Option to Rillos around the right side. And Rillos, they saw this coming. Nowhere to go. Bruno Wilkerson and Lyle Cavanaugh combined on the tackle. A loss of 2.
8: Gabler was a little bit quick on the pitch there. You probably want to draw that defensive end a little bit more to you and allow Rillos space to operate. He kind of gave it up a little quick in a defender. Two defenders just kind of made the tackle.
1: And that advice comes from a man who knows how to run the option.
8: Yeah, I ran a little option in my day.
1: Third and 11 now from the 46 for Ralston Valley. Empty backfield for Gabler. Trips to the left. Gabler's back to pass. Out to Rillos. Rillos grabs it. In the open field, he was tackled, but he escapes. And now he's wide open down the left side. Levi Rillos. How did he pull that magic act out? They had him 3 times.
8: Yeah, that kid right there is electric. He's a big, fast, physical kid. Sounds like Wyoming have them a football player. What they call him? Football playing Jesse.
1: That's right. 46-yard touchdown off a quick hitch. That was just a hitch pattern, nothing more.
8: Nope.
1: And he made 3 people miss on the way to the touchdown. So, boom. RV explodes, third play of their possession of the second half, and a chance to take a 24-7 lead with the point after. Levi Rillos, 2 of their 3 touchdowns so far.
8: Got a feeling he's not done yet, Vic.
1: Actually, he has all 3. I take that back.
8: That's
1: he scored
8: right.
1: all
8: That's
1: 3
8: right.
1: touchdowns
8: That's right.
1: for RV. Here comes the point after, and this one is good. RV now 24 unanswered points after watching Arvada West take a 7-0 lead. It is 24-7 Ralston Valley. 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
1: All right, here's the kickoff for Ralston Valley. That one's going to fall out of bounds, so should be much better field position for A. West as they get the ball for the second time this half, trailing 24-7 in the third quarter at the neck.
8: I think you should have never told me about the drones. I'm fascinated with the drones.
1: Isn't it cool?
8: Hey, man, I don't know if I should duck and get under the table here or just it's like a light show.
1: Well, I want you to look on the sidelines. These players, you can't see it here on the RV side, but on the Arvada West side, they have a television monitor, and I'm telling you, they're looking up, and they're getting instant feedback on what's working and what's not.
8: Wow.
1: See, they're lined up on that bench. See that bench over there at the 40-yard line? They're looking at a monitor with that drone providing video.
8: That's
1: welcome
8: crazy.
1: To 2026, brother.
8: That's amazing.
1: First and 10 from the 35 for Arvada West. JT Flora, the golfer quarterback. He'll pitch it to Jabril House. Jabril House around the right side. Tries to turn the corner, but no way, no how. Flag on the play as House is brought down for no gain. And let's see what the flag is. It's in the holding area.
8: That's what it looks like here.
1: And a hold it is. So not only do they get no gain, they lose 10 yards on the play with the penalty.
8: Arvada West can't afford to continue to shoot themselves in the foot with these penalties. Just not explosive enough offensively to overcome it.
1: Well, credit the Ralston Valley coaching staff, the defense, for making the adjustments, because we saw in the first two drives of the game, Arvada West just eating up the middle. They had JT Flora just pick away at that defense, and now they've closed that up.
8: Nothing doing ever since the end of that first quarter. And great adjustment there by RV.
1: First and 20 from the 25. Empty backfield. House in motion. Flora fakes the pass, runs it, and now those lanes, those running lanes that were there in the first half, they're gone. There's just nowhere to run.
8: Look, the defensive adjustment is, listen, we're going to hold steady, hold the fort down at the line of scrimmage. We're not going to rush up the field, which, again, breaks our integrity of our rush lanes down and allow the quarterback to find seams. There's nothing doing there. You get a penalty like that in this third and 20 or second and 20, you're almost in a punt position for this offense at this point because they've just not demonstrated an explosiveness to overcome it.
1: Well, it's second and 21 now from the 24. Flora, back to pass, got some time. He's got Tucker Rhodes, but that's only about a 3-yard gain, so very little room to work with there. Great tackle as E.J. Kente comes up to make the stop.
8: We were told about the Kente kid. That kid has some promise there, good size.
1: We have an Arvada West injury on the RV sideline.
8: Looks like Gallegos there. I don't know.
1: He's pointing to his shoulder. You don't want to speculate on that, but it looks like his left shoulder. He's in major pain there, lying on the RV sideline. Trainers are tending to him. While we sort through this injury, why don't we take a time out here on Altitude Sports High School Football. RV leading Arvada West 24-7.
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1: That was Tucker Rhodes, the injured Arvada West player who's helped off the field now. He's limping toward the Arvada West sideline. Looks like his left knee actually was the source of the pain there. But he's walking off on his own power, albeit he's limping.
8: It's always good to see a kid goes down and is attended to and gets up and walk off the field under his own power.
1: Big challenge in store here for Arvada West. third and 21 from their own 24. They have not been able to get any offense whatsoever in the second half.
8: Don't know that you have a 21-yard play in the playbook, Vic, so we'll see what they draw up here.
1: At this rate, they'll take a 2-yard play because they've had not much success. JT Flores is going to keep it up the middle, and he's going to be gobbled up after a gain of maybe one. That'll set up fourth down, and Arvada West will have to punt again. Cole Treblecock comes up to make that tackle.
8: Yeah, it seems as if, again, the battle of attrition is sort of setting in against Arvada West, just not able to hold up against this size that Ralston Valley have up front.
1: So Tucker Rhodes, who served as the punter, is no longer in the game because he's hurt. So Arvada West coming out with Ronan George now will handle the kicking duties. George lets it rip. High punt, but short. It's going to give it an Arvada West bounce, crosses midfield, close to the 46-yard line where it will be downed, and Ralston Valley will begin its third possession of the second half.
8: Great field position once again for Ralston Valley. They've just, since the second half began, they've just been in great field position and look to extend this lead here. We'll see if this defense for Arvada West could stiffen up a little bit, and you know, if they make tackles, they'll be okay. At last possession, three missed tackles, touchdown. You got to make tackles.
1: Got to bring down Levi Rillos.
8: That's right.
1: First and 10 from the 46. 6:12 to play in the third quarter. Gabler awaits the snap. He's got Rillos with him. Rillos fakes the handoff, and Gabler keeps it, and Gabler is going to be pushed backwards. Gang tackle there by Arvada West. They had three people on the ball led by Elijah Mays.
8: You know, if I were advising this quarterback, Gabler, I'd say, hey, don't fake it. Give it to him. That kid hasn't been tackled yet.
1: When Rillos has the ball in his hands, good things happen.
8: Rillos is a good football player, and the Cowboys got him a good one there.
1: So Sawyer Blomquist, the running back, saddled up right next to Gabler, who's awaiting the snap. Second and 11. Gabler, quick left-hand trigger. He's got a man. Open field. And open field exists for Phoenix Tomsic, who takes it the distance. That's that speed. The 5'8", 200-meter champion. Did you see him turn on the Jets?
8: I saw the Jets.
1: 55-yard touchdown. Caught a quick slant and turned it into six.
8: I'll tell you what. Logan Gabler put that bad boy right on the money.
1: Right in the midst.
8: Never broke stride, and 55 yards later, they're celebrating in the end zone. I could see what all the hoopla was about this RV offense and the explosive nature of it. Good football play. Good football players, good football team.
1: Point after for RV, and this will be now 31 unanswered points to take a commanding lead in this game. The kick is good. It's 31-7 Ralston Valley. They lead Arvada West on Altitude Sports Radio. It's high school football.
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1: A windy night on the west side, and it's all Ralston Valley. 31-7 Mustangs over the Wildcats of Arvada West. RV going to kick it away, and this kick is going to go into the end zone, so Arvada West will have it at the 20.
8: Tell you what, that Phoenix Tomsic is a blur. Yeah, you know, it's one thing to be told how fast the player is, and oftentimes, and I played with guys who were track fast, right? They, you know, great 100-meter times,
1: but
8: great
1: 20-meter times.
8: Didn't necessarily translate. That guy was a blur from the first step, man. He caught that bad boy, didn't break stride, and was gone.
1: It was about a 10-yard slant that he turned into a 55-yard touchdown catch. So here we go with Arvada West trying to make something happen offensively. Down 31-7, 5:20 to play in the third quarter. Quick toss, left side. JT Flora gets it to his back, and he'll gain 6 yards. That's their biggest gain of the second half.
8: That's right. And look, you'll take it. At this stage, really what you want to do is to possess the football, allow clock to run, and keep that RV offense off the field.
1: Aiden Gamboa with the grab. Picks up six, sets up second and four now from the 26. Under 5 to play in the third quarter. Flora at quarterback with Jabril House, the freshman, next to him. He'll hand it to House. Now this will be a keeper. Fooled me upstairs as he fooled the defense. And JT Flora runs for 8 yards and a first down.
8: I'll tell you what, the one thing I am impressed with JT Flora, his ball handling is exceptional. There are a couple of times where we've thought that he had given the ball. And credit the running back as well there, Jabril House.
1: Executing that fake.
8: That's exactly right. Opening up just enough room for him to get the first down there. That's a big first down for A-West.
1: It's their first down of the second half. Ball on the 30-yard line. Again, fake it to Jabril House, and this time, RV Reddit, a yard pickup there for JT Flora.
8: See, now, you know, Flora's that guy, and give him big-time credit, tough as nails. He wants the action. He wants to keep the ball. There are a few times where he maybe, perhaps should have given it, but trusting himself and getting as many yards as possible.
1: Second and 9 from the 36. Flora. Quick toss to Rhodes. Rhodes with a little more room on the left sideline. And Tucker Rhodes with a 4-yard pickup.
8: Looks like A. West has found a little something in his offense against this defense. Not trying to exploit the middle as much anymore. Getting out on the perimeter and getting one-on-one situations and winning those battles on the perimeter at this point.
1: Key third down for the Cats. It's 3rd and 4 from the 41. See if they can keep this drive alive and move the chains. Flora with Jabril House to his right. House moves to his left. Over the middle, the pass is made and the pass is plucked. Interception. Zach Haviland moves in front of the intended target and intercepts the football. Takes it all the way back to the 30-yard line.
8: You know, that was a great defensive play there by RV. It looked as if they were bringing total pressure right there and dropped one of the linebackers. And that's where he thought pressure was coming. The linebacker actually dropped, threw it right to him, just tricked him there. A great play defensively by RV.
1: Zach Haviland, the senior, 6 foot, 203-pound linebacker. And possession belongs to RV again. Gabler at quarterback. Quick toss to Levi Rillos along the right side. And it's another big bopper. A gain of about 11 yards. Moves the chains. Here comes RV again.
8: You could tell with the way Rillos plays the game, right? He's instinctive. He looks like he knows exactly what he wants to do. You can tell there's a legacy there. There's you know, football in his genes. He just looks like a natural out there playing football.
1: And he's wearing a soft cast on that left limb. He broke his arm earlier in the season. He's playing with it.
8: Playing great.
1: 1st and 10 from the 16. Mustangs knocking on the door. Gabler rolls to his left. Reverses to his right. He's got some room. A little real estate. Bounces off 2 would-be tacklers. And gains yet another first down.
8: Yeah,
1: wow.
8: Yeah.
1: Right near the chain. We'll see if they give him the first. He ran right over the guy holding the chains there. That poor dude's there. He just wants to do his job, and he got run over by the quarterback.
8: I think he got run over. I think Gabler may have run over a couple of players, a couple of people, I should say. Gabler at 6'3", 205, he may be bigger than everyone on that A-West defense at this point.
1: You're right. He's short of the first down by about a half a yard, so they'll set up a 2nd and 1 from the 8-yard line. Roston Valley again, 31 unanswered points, trying to add to their lead as the play call comes in. 2 minutes left in this third quarter at the NAC. They rush to the line of scrimmage. No receivers this time. It's a stacked box. fake the reverse. Gabler keeps it to the right side, and he's going to be knocked out of bounds. Not quite enough for the end zone, but it'll set up a first and goal inside the five.
8: I think they snuck Rilos in there.
1: You're right. They did the Wildcat.
8: That's right.
1: Gabler stays in the game in those formations, and they just move him to the up back.
8: That's exactly right. A little trickeration there on the half of RV.
1: And they're going to do the same thing this time. Levi Rilos will stay in the game at quarterback, and this time Gabler goes in motion to the left. Rilos awaits the snap. He'll hand it to Sawyer Blomquist. Does he get in? Yes, he does. Hands are up. Another Ralston Valley touchdown.
8: Legal procedure. They have two men in motion, so they're going to bring that one back, Vic.
1: Flag on the near side. Good call there, CJ. That touchdown will not count. Too much movement at the line of scrimmage.
8: A lot going on. The man in motion did get set. He had two men moving at the same time, and the snap didn't allow both players to set before the penalty.
1: So Gabler gets the call from Coach Yano. Play is pushed back to the 7-yard line. It's first and goal from the 7. Rilos remains a quarterback. Looks like they'll stick to the Wildcat. Rilos hands it off to Blomquist around the left side. Still on his feet, still got room. Dragged to the pylon, but he's in. He crosses the plane, and Sawyer Blomquist gets it back on the board. Another RV touchdown.
8: You know, Vic, this is a situation now where schematically, defensively anyway, Arvada West are in position. They just don't have the manpower at this point to make the play. They're not making the play. And there's not much you can do from a coaching perspective. I mean, your job is to put players in the right position to make the play. And they're just outgunned at this point.
1: Here comes the point after for the Mustangs. A minute 13 to play here in this third quarter. And with this PAT, the kick is up. It's good. And it's 38-7. 38 unanswered points for the Mustangs.
8: Seems like it was not that long ago when we were excited about a 7-0 lead because the Arvada West had come in at such a prohibitive underdog. Man, that felt like it was 20 minutes ago. 38-7 now. I don't know what happened. We blinked 38 unanswered.
1: And time is running out. 1:13 to play. Let's take a quick 30-second break on Altitude Sports Radio.
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1: Landon Plitka kicking off for Ralston Valley. The kick is up. It's a short one. This time it's going to be fielded. It bounces and taken by the upback Jackson Johnson around the right side. Almost finds a seam, but he's brought down at the 25-yard line.
8: Good coverage there by Ralston Valley. It looked as if Jackson had a lane for a second there. That closed quickly.
1: So Arvada West will get another go at it. They've yet to cross midfield in the second half as the RV vice grip is on. First and 10 from the 25-yard line.
8: I wonder if that shorter kick was by design. Every other kick was in the end zone.
1: You're exactly right. Maybe they tried to surprise him there, but JT Flora has it now. Tight backfield. He'll flip it over to Jabril House. He's got a seam, and Jabril House goes down. It looks like he's hurt. He pulled up.
8: A hamstring or something.
1: Yeah, he pulled up, and he's on the ground writhing in pain. The freshman running back. Wow.
8: Yeah, it looks like it may be a hamstring.
1: It was a non-contact injury. Takes his helmet off. He is struggling down there. Okay, let's take a quick break. Come back, tell you what happened at Jabril House. Arvada West has the ball. They're down 38-7.
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1: Jabril House is being helped off the field now. He can't put any pressure on that left leg. That's one of those non-contact injuries because he wasn't touched. He just goes straight to the ground after he took the handoff.
8: Yeah, hope the best for the young man. But, yeah, there's no contact in it, but there wasn't a cut. It's not as if he made a move and cut. He just kind of went down. Hopefully it's a soft tissue injury that he can recover from.
1: The key to avoiding muscle injuries is not to have any muscles.
8: I've come to appreciate that in my old age, Vic.
1: Second and 8 from the 27 for Arvada West. Could be the final play of the third quarter here. Flora awaiting the snap and whistles before it goes. Timeout, CJ Hanna and Arvada West. They want to talk this over. 29 ticks remaining in the third quarter. All right, you've given up 38 straight. You were in this game for a while. If you're CJ Hanna, what are you telling the boys?
8: You know, I think what you want to do is just execute. You know, one play at a time, execute, have everyone understanding exactly what their job is. Just go out and do your job. And finding victories within the game. And you know, the previous drive started, they had 2 first downs. You can build on that. Look, let's just, you know, to be honest with you, they're not going to mount a fierce comeback and win this game, but there are ways that you can have some success and build on it for the balance of the season.
1: All right, back at play now. Second and 8 from the 27, JT Flora in the backfield. Fakes the handoff over the middle, over his intended target, and incomplete. He was rocked. He was hit hard in the backfield.
8: He got smacked there, but he had a little mustard on that pass. You saw a little arm action from Flora there. It's his legs that's caused most of the problems for, to the extent that they've had problems for RV's defense. But he had a little pop on that pass. A little bit too much mustard.
1: Third and 8 now. Trips to the right. Jackson Johnson, the sole receiver, to the left. Flora. He'll throw it over the middle. Again, too high for his intended target, Tucker Rhodes. And JT Flora now is down. He was hit very hard as he let that go. No, that's not Flora. That's one of the backs. Boy, there's some hitting going on
8: right
1: now.
8: Well, I tell you what, RV is bringing the heat big time. And we talked about how tough Flora is. He has to be because he keeps popping up and going right back at him. Hey, I want to see that one under, man. You said this kid shot one under?
1: He shot plus one.
8: Oh, it's plus one.
1: Which is pretty darn good.
8: I was going to say, hell, that's not much difference there.
1: Again, he played the state golf tournament last week, and now he's playing quarterback. A little different sport.
8: You think? I can't tell which one is harder, though.
1: Golf.
8: There you go.
1: Fourth and 8 now, and Arvada West is going to punt. Whistle on the field. The wind is a little more contained than it was a few minutes ago, but still swirling. Every punt that's been attempted in this game from either team has been nearly blocked.
8: That's
1: so
8: right.
1: I expect nothing different now. So delay of game, and they're going to move it back another 5 yards.
8: Yeah, I saw the flag come way back behind the punt from behind a punt returner. I'm like, what the hell did he see?
1: Well, Tucker Rhodes is the punter now. He awaits a snap. He'll get it. Rush is on. Punt is off. It's a short one. And a great tackle there by A. West coming up to make that stick. No gain on the play. But good stuff by A. West. Carter Paid comes up to make the stop. Arvada West holding there, but unfortunately, Rawson Valley's got ideal field position. They'll have it first down inside. It's on their side of the field, 47-yard line, I should say, 47.
8: Yep. I like the effort there on the punt coverage by A. West, given the situation in this game.
1: Still playing hard.
8: 14
1: seconds left in the third quarter. RV with the ball, first and 10. They'll run it. He'll keep it. Forget the run. He's got an open receiver and over the outstretched arms of Levi Rillos.
8: That's a pass right there, or a pass attempt. If Rillos doesn't have that cast on, he hauls that one in. And he may still be running.
1: I think the wind got to that one, too.
8: Yep. You like this wind, don't you?
1: I'm not a big fan, in case you haven't noticed. This is kite type of weather.
8: Well, listen.
1: Kite flying weather is what it is.
8: I'll take the wind and 65, 70 degrees than a non-windy 22-degree day.
1: Second and 10 from the 47, final play of the quarter, and wide open lane there for the running back, but it's coming back. A flag on the play. It looks like there's a hold in the RV backfield. So a gain of 15, all for naught. Coming back. Hold.
8: I'm seeing some mismatches on this, physical mismatches on this field. And again, every time I see the larger RV player just manhandle one of the defenders for A. West.
1: Yeah, well, there is a size disparity. We saw it before the game. Arvada West managed it well early, but it's only a matter of time before they throw that weight on you.
8: But they keep popping up.
1: They sure do.
8: Pop up and continue to play, man. And again, that's, if you haven't played the game, you don't understand that. That could be demoralizing, but these kids are popping up and getting after it again.
1: This will be the final play of the third quarter. A second to go in the quarter. Second and 20 for RV. Gabler calling for the snap. In the gun. The lefty will throw a screen to his running back, who evades one tackler before he's brought down after a gain of two. So after three quarters of play, they'll switch sides here. Ralston Valley leading Arvada West 38-7 at the neck.
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1: How many times did I say this would be the final play of the quarter?
8: Four times.
1: Okay, well, it was, and now we're in the fourth quarter with RV leading Arvada West 38-7 here at the North Area Athletic Complex in Arvada.
8: The neck.
1: It's my side of town.
8: That's right.
1: You had a long way to go to get this side, didn't you?
8: West side.
1: RV has it. Looks like Arvada West is going to blitz here. At least they feigned the blitz. Taking some time for Logan Gabler to deliver this play. He awaits a snap. He's got Colton Stratman lined up next to him in the backfield. Gabler will pass. Blitz is on. Gabler up the middle. Gets by one tackler and goes out of bounds after a gain of about four. Close to the original line of scrimmage.
8: Gabler's showing a little athleticism here. He's,
1: he can run it.
8: He can wing it, but he can spin it, but he can also pull it down and do damage as well with his legs.
1: He's run for seven touchdowns this season. Gabler, a 6'3", 205-pound senior, took over for Zeke Andrews, who was the longtime quarterback here. Zeke's up at UNC now.
8: Big kid, right? The 6'6 kid?
1: Very big. Played basketball as well. I'm not sure if the scoreboard is correct or if I'm seeing things. Is it fourth down or third down?
8: Uh-oh.
1: It is fourth down.
8: Uh-oh. Don't do that.
1: Do what?
8: Get the downs back.
1: Oh, I'm talking.

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4: Problems.
5: So first down for A West. They're trailing 38-7. Let's see if they can generate some offense here. Running back takes it up the gut for about 2 yards before he's brought down by a pile of stangs there. RV claims it has the football, but no, referee says he's down.
6: Defenders are always claiming they have the football.
5: You got to claim it.
6: Yeah.
5: How else are you going to get it?
6: Get it.
5: All right, so second and seven now for Arvada West. Eleven minutes and counting in this ball game. Arvada West trailing 38-7. JT Flora takes the handoff, hands it off to his running back after the snap is taken. And it's a gain of about 2, maybe 3.
6: This team is still playing hard, Vic. I'll continue to say that. I think Jackson Johnson on the carry there. And that's what you want to see. You want to see your players, your team, just continue to play hard. Forget about the scoreboard at this point. Let's try and execute each play and get some first downs, get a little momentum going, and carry it over to the week in preparation for next week's game.
5: Third and 5 for Arvada West. Trips to the right. One receiver on the left. Got a running back next to JT Flora. He will pass. Downfield, he's going for it, and it's over the extended arms of the intended target, and flags come a-flying. That's going to be pass interference.
6: There you go. That's exactly what this team. Listen, continue to execute your stuff, and that's what happened there. He had a receiver that looked like he was breaking open, and the defender had no choice but to grab his jersey.
5: Jackson Johnson was the intended target, and he sold it, too.
6: That's right. That's right. Get an Academy Award for that one.
5: I mean, if you're not going to catch the ball, sell it. So a penalty on the play and a first down for Arvada West. Moving the ball. First and 10 from the 43 for A West.
6: It's been their best field position here in the second half, I believe.
5: They've yet to cross midfield in the second half. Let's see if they can get it done here. Flora. Oh, boy, that looked like another possible flag, but the ball was tipped. A tackle was made on the receiver before the ball got there, but that's because the ball was tipped at the line of scrimmage.
6: A West is opening up their offense a little bit here.
5: Got no choice, trailing 38-7.
6: Gives them an opportunity to work on some things that that they'll need as the season continues here.
5: Twins on each side for JT Flora. Snap. Flora back to pass. Sets his feet. And his feet are down because he was tackled before the pass was attempted. Looks like the ball went off somebody's head.
6: Yeah, it looked like he may have thrown a ball. Right into the back of a helmet.
5: I mean, that blitz is getting there fast.
6: Yeah. Yeah, there's just not enough time for longer developing pass routes to be executed. If you're going to throw the ball, you're going to look at slants. And our RV is doing a great job of taking any underneath quick stuff away from them.
5: 10 minutes to play in the game. Third and 10 from the 43. Trips to the right. Flora. Whistle, and it looks like a timeout is taken by Arvada West. We're going to keep it here on a 3rd and 10 situation. The play call that came in, I guess CJ didn't like it. Well, let's talk it over. CJ Hand is talking to his team right now.
6: And again, this is that sort of point in the game where, you know, CJ Hand is coaching. He's coaching his team, and he wants the execution of these plays to be, you know, something that they can build on. So you take a timeout right there, not because, you know, it's going to necessarily make a difference in the outcome of the game, but each play is, you know, you're almost in practice mode right now where each play actually means something. And hopefully it's, you know, you can get it right so that it pays dividends

0: in the next game or in the next series of downs or setting up what's coming in the next play. And again, the guy is coaching and his players are responding. A little bit outman, I think, is the challenge. It's been a challenge all night, particularly after that first series of downs for Arvada West. And just trying to get as much out of them as you can.
1: A lot of young players on that Arvada West side. Again, they lost 27 seniors. Here we go, 3rd and 10. Flora lets it rip down the left sideline. He has a potential target, and once again, flags fly. Jackson Johnson was the intended receiver, and he was grabbed. This time he didn't have to sell it. It was obvious.
0: It was pretty obvious there, and, the defenders are in great position. Oftentimes a corner panics a little bit when the ball is in the air and they don't see it, and they get a little grabby. I mean, you see that at every level of football, high school, college, pros. Good position. Probably you just can't see where the ball is,
1: sure,
0: and you panic and you grab the receiver unnecessarily.
1: Well, in the high school and college game, why not? It's just 15 yards.
0: That's exactly
1: right. In the
0: pro
1: game, it's spot, and it's a completely different call. So here we go. 1st and 10 from the 42. They cross midfield. Arvada West is in business now. Flora, quick hitch. Tucker Rhodes, and Tucker's got some room.
0: There you go. Again, just executing your offense. Run, you play this game right now as if it's 0-0, and you're just trying to get something going right here that you can build on. I like what A. West is doing. They haven't hung their heads or quit in this football game. They're continuing to just run their stuff.
1: A gain of 6 for Tucker Rhodes sets up a 2nd and 4 from the 36. Play call is coming in. 9 minutes to play in this game. Down 38-7 is Arvada West. JT Flora fakes the handoff, goes for the slant, and a great catch.
0: Great catch.
1: Wow. Great catch by Aiden Gamboa. Moves the chains for another A. West first down.
0: About that. A. West showing some life here in the fourth quarter.
1: And they're doing it by throwing the ball.
0: Throwing the rock. It was Flora's legs in the first half. Right now, in the fourth quarter, it's his arm.
1: Tight formation here. Quick pitch to his running back. Flora lets it go. Running back does the rest, but there's really not much room there as he's brought down.
0: Vic, I'm out here in your neck of the woods here, man. This is a great complex, man. Beautiful complex out here. I see fields all over the place.
1: They got soccer fields here. They got softball, baseball. This is a wonderful athletic complex on this side of town. Most of the sports are played out here, all the Jefferson County games at Jeffco Stadium or here at the NAC. Flora back to pass, this time right on the money to his target inside the 20-yard line. Jace Vinola with the catch. Sophomore.
0: I think we're at that stage of the game. We got to get deep in that depth chart, Rick, to see who's making these catches for A. West. I'm beginning to see on both sides, on both teams, the reserves getting more and more time here.
1: 8:15 to play in the game. 19-yard line for JT Flora and the A. West Wildcats. He'll fake the handoff, run a zone read up the middle. That's the play that worked wonderfully in the first quarter. And this is a gain of about 2 yards.
0: Enough to get a first down, keeping the chains moving and keeping this possession alive for A. West.
1: The Cats are on the doorstep here. They scored on their 2nd possession of the game, much the same manner, running up the middle with the quarterback. We'll see what they decide to do here. Ball's on the 16-yard line. It's 1st and 10. Trips to the right for Flora. Flora lets it go. He's got a man in the end zone, and this is over the outstretched hands of his intended target, who was open in the corner but just couldn't catch up to it.
0: Beautiful play there. A little wheel route to the back of the right corner of the end zone, and just slightly overthrown there by Flora. Wish he could have that one back, but a great design, a beautifully designed play that should have been a touchdown.
1: He wanted Jackson Johnson, and Jackson's gotten a lot of work on this possession.
0: That's
1: this
0: exactly
1: drive.
0: Right. That's right. think Jackson is coming. Doe for the ball may have come up a little injured there as he's been attended to on the sideline.
1: New running back in the backfield now. They had an injury to the freshman, Jabril House, so it's Caleb Sexton in to play some running back. He's lined up next to the quarterback, JT Flora. Flora, quick pass to Tucker Rhodes, right side. Tucker trying to find an opening, finds one on the sideline, and nearly breaks it to the house, but he's going to be pushed out of bounds inside the 10. Call it about a 6-yard run, close to the first down marker, but not enough. So set up a third down.
0: Third and about 2 here, yard and a half, 2 yards. And, you know, at this point, you're obviously in 2-down territory, and so you got 2 plays to try and get those 2 yards to keep this drive alive.
1: Look for the old zone read up the middle run here.
0: There you go. We'll fake to the halfback and find your seam.
1: Flora with 2 backs next to him. Fakes the handoff, throws the slant, and it goes through the hands of his intended target, incomplete.
0: Should have been caught there. Good pass there by Flora.
1: Rhodes could not bring it down, sets up 4th and 2, and the offense stays on the field.
0: Can't argue with the play, although, 2 plays to get 2 yards, I probably would have, shortest distance between 2 points, straight line, just go right at it.
1: Just run it. Full house backfield here. They got a back on each side of Flora. 4th down and 2. 1 back in motion now. Flora's going to keep it. And he stopped short of the first down. Ralston Valley knew it was coming.
0: They knew it was coming. They snuffed that one right out from the beginning. And what looked like a promising drive ends short of A. West getting a touchdown there. But again, I think Coach C.J. Hanna, I like how he engineered that drive, calling 2 timeouts, making sure they stayed ahead of the chains. Couldn't finish it, but there's a lot you can take away from that drive as you, again, look beyond this game and prepare for the balance of the season.
1: Max Wheeler came up to make that stop for Ralston Valley, so a change of possession, change on downs there. Ralston Valley comes to the offensive side, 1st and 10 from the 9. Nursing a 38-7 lead. Handoff. Got some room, and there's flags flying. Flag on the near side of the field here. So we'll see if this one comes back.
0: It's been an illegal shift, perhaps.
1: To be honest, I don't know if those are flags flying or clothes from the wind that's blowing behind us. There's just random artifacts flying all over the field right now.
0: Try not to get hit by one.
1: Yes.
0: You know what I love about high school football, Vic, is, you look across the field and you see, the A West sideline and the parents and the family, just come out and support these young men out here competing. Same on this sideline with the RV family and friends supporting these young men. Nothing like it, man. If there's a level of football that I miss, it's high school.
1: And that's why I'm so glad that Altitude has positioned itself to be a partner in high school sports, because it's so important for the community. Here we go, a 1st down run after the penalty, and gets out ahead of the 10-yard line. The running back there goes down with Colton Stratman, goes straight to the sideline. Looked like he hurt his hand after that run.
0: Maybe a wrist there.
1: Yeah, he's in obvious pain. He went straight to the trainer, sets up a 2nd and 7.
0: I think he knew exactly where the trainer was. He went right to the trainer and said, fix it.
1: Fix my hand. Holding his left hand there as he's getting tended to. Ball's on the 12-yard line, 2nd and 7 for RV. Clock is ticking, 6:30 and counting, left to go in this game. Snap to Gabler. Quick toss to his running back out of the backfield. And after a gain of 4, he'll be just short of the first down marker. Xavier Reynoso Felico came up. He's the one who caught the pass. And he's going to be a yard shy of the first down. Sets up 3rd and 1 from the 18.
0: Vic, that was well done, man. You didn't hesitate.
1: On the name?
0: That was awesome.
1: I don't know if it's pronounced correctly.
0: It doesn't matter.
1: I gave you 3 names there. I gave you 3 of them. See if one of them's right. Third down, handoff, RV, got it. And right now, you're right, the muscle, the size, it's just too much to overcome. Yeah. They're just pushing the line of scrimmage.
0: Yep, just leaning on that defensive front for A. West, and not a lot of resistance, not from a lack of effort, just outsized there.
1: The chains move. It sets up first and 10 from the 26 for RV. Gabler hands it off to his running back. Chops away at it, and a gain of about one before he's brought down. Not much there. So RV going into milk that clock mode.
0: That's right. Injured player on the field.
1: Arvada West is on his back there. Arvada West player is being tended to on the field, and we've seen a few players go down here recently.
0: That's right.
1: Let's take another quick timeout. 5:39 to play. Arvada West trailing Ralston Valley 38-7 here at the North Area Athletic Complex.
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1: The injured player for Arvada West was senior linebacker Blake Cornejo, who's helped off the field. Back to live action now, second and 8. Gabler will throw it, and he one-hops it to his intended target, so that's an incomplete there. The wind, again, could have played with that one. Cole Jacobson was the receiver, tried to catch it at his shoestrings, but the ball just dove straight into the turf.
0: Right down into the turf there. A little surprised to see Gabler still in the game. Looks like a number of his starting teammates have come out on offense. But yeah. The general is operating the offense still for RV.
1: Yeah, we have seen mass substitution now with RV leading 38-7 and 5:16 to go in this game. Third down, 8 yards to go from the 28. Gabler will pass it. Out to his receiver, and it's right through his hands. No one can catch right now.
0: You know, it's the wind. I mean, your papers are flying all over them, yes. But you hadn't caught one yet.
1: Ball must be flapping up and down there. RV's going to punt it away. Gives Arvada West another chance to put some points on the board as Tucker Rhodes goes back to return this kick.
0: 27 players gone from last year's team for Arvada West. I'm looking forward to seeing what this team looks like, not just for the balance of this year, but next year, as these young men are getting valuable experience, valuable playing time. I think it bodes well for this program in the future, Vic.
1: They didn't just lose 27 players. They lost 12 seniors to Division I schools. The snap rolls back to the punter. Somehow, he gets it, kicks it. And it's a nice kick to Rhodes, who returns it to midfield. These punts have been chaotic.
0: Some of the most exciting plays of the game.
1: Let's just punt the rest of the night.
0: Punt execution, that's right.
1: I mean, that ball literally rolled back there.
0: That's exactly right. Interesting game at this point. I think we've seen 6 plays in about 16 seconds.
1: Quick plays, injuries, missed catches. Here we go. First and 10 from the 50 for Arvada West. And they've got a quarterback change. They're going to go with the sophomore, Santana Soriano, the Westie transfer. He's played a few games this season. He's in for JT Flora. And whistles galore before the snap. CJ Hanna's going to want to talk this one through. So, got to credit JT Flora, did what he could. Manufactured a touchdown on the first drive. Got hit a lot in this game. He took a lot of punishment.
0: Tell you what, it's It's always good to see, you know, one of the toughest players in your team, and one of the toughest players in your team is your quarterback. You know, that tells you that you got a tough, gritty football team, and he showed all of it tonight. And you got to, again, just give him credit for being, not just a good football player, but heady, as I mentioned, tough, and all you want in a high school quarterback. I got to tip my cap to JT Flohr for the work that he did out here this evening.
1: Santana Soriano comes in. He's got 3 touchdowns on the season. So he's had some playing opportunities. On the first play there, nowhere to run or hide. A loss of 2 yards.
0: Ronan George there on the carry. And you can see again the substitutions coming in.
1: Both sides. Sets up. Second down for Arvada West as they lose yardage on first. Soriano awaiting the snap with Ronan George next to him. Soriano back to pass over the middle. Got his man on the money.
0: Nice.
1: A 15-yard strike to Tucker Rhodes.
0: How about that? Santana Soriano on the money there.
1: And that ball was dipping due to the wind again,
0: That's right.
1: It got there. Clock is ticking. Approaching 4:10 to play in the game. Soriano stays in there at quarterback. Fakes the... That wasn't a fake. He lost the ball. The ball came out of his hand as he tried to pass it to the right side. That almost looked like a trick.
0: Yeah, you tricked me. And ended up recovering what would have been a fumble there.
1: Goes
0: was
1: back
0: a fumble.
1: To pass. The ball comes out of his hands, lands back in his lap, and they lose 2 yards.
0: Yeah. Tell you what, man, we've had some excitement on some of the most unusual plays out here tonight.
1: Second and 16 now for Arvada West from their 41-yard line. Soriano gets the play from the sideline. He's got Ronan George, running back, lined up to his left. Soriano back to pass. There's nobody home. Finally just throws it away. Throws it right down the right sideline.
0: Almost intercepted there, Vic Soriano. Just a little unsettled in the pocket there.
1: Yeah, you can tell the play broke down. There was nobody home and didn't know where to go with it.
0: No.
1: Third and 16 for the Arvada West Wildcats. Trailing in this game 38-7. 38 unanswered points for Ralston Valley after A. West took a 7-0 lead early in the game. Soriano gets the play. It's third and 16. Lined up in the gun. Takes the snap. 3 steps back over the middle. Right through the hands of Tucker Rhodes. Throws it a little behind the intended target there, and it's going to set up a 4th down.
0: Kid has a nice live arm, though, on the 2 passes that we've actually seen him attempt. One completed, one incompleted pass there. He has a little pop on that on his passes, on his throws, and can spin it a little bit.
1: And he's unafraid.
0: Nah.
1: Throw the middle of the field.
0: That's right.
1: And guess what? The offense stays on the field. 4th and 16 now for Arvada West.
0: I just want to see another punt attempt, man.
1: So do
0: this
1: I.
0: Game is over.
1: More punts. Most exciting play of the game. Soriano, quick toss to his receiver, and the receiver drops another one. Just can't hang on to the ball in this wind.
0: Yeah, Jay Spinola on the drop there, young man, sophomore.
1: So a change of possession here as they fail on 4th down, and Ralston Valley will get the ball back, hoping to milk the remaining 3 minutes and 13 seconds left on the clock.
0: We'll see if they, to your point, try to milk it or if they're going to try and punch it in again to get the widen this score, this deficit that's been, it seems like we've been stuck on 38-7 for a while now.
1: Well, I can tell you this, Coach Yano and the staff not happy after last week. They lost to Mountain Vista 45-21.
0: Yeah.
1: This week at practice is all back to fundamentals. They sort of hope to reinvent themselves. This victory will certainly help the cause. It's 38-7. Gabler will throw it, and this ball is caught on the near side of the field, and it's out of bounds. They switched quarterbacks on us. Gabler's no longer in the game. Caleb Dixon is the backup.
0: Nice little pass there by Dixon.
1: He's a sophomore, 6'1", 180. He's played a little bit this season. 9 pass attempts, 5 completions. Still in the game now is it's reserves all around for Ralston Valley. This time it's a handoff up the middle. Stratman. And the pile moves, but not enough for a first down. Let's see, do they give it to him? Yes, they do. Chains keep moving, and the clock keeps ticking here right after they set it.
0: A little extra effort there from the young man, getting just enough to convert the first down.
1: Reynoso Felico in at running back, next to Caleb Dixon. Quick toss to the running back, and it's through his hands. That pig is slippery.
0: And it's, the wind is flapping it all over the place.
1: Speaking of, when you played that fifth down game in Missouri, how slick was it out there?
0: Oh, it was terrible. I mean, it was literally like playing on, you know, if you walk through a parking lot and it's a gravel on top of the asphalt, you just couldn't get any footing.
1: Just bad turf?
0: Horrible turf.
1: Second and 10 now for Ralston Valley. They're in. Well, there's another fumbled snap. No one can hold on to the ball.
0: No, it's tough sledding down there. It's not, obviously, the ball's not wet. Don't know what's the cause.
1: I don't know what's happening. I know the wind is blowing pretty furiously up top here on top of the press box. I don't know if it's the same rate down there, but clearly they're having trouble hanging on to the football. Third and 20 now for Ralston Valley. 1:45 and counting left in the game. Reserves on both sides, offense and defense. Caleb Dixon at quarterback. Reynoso Felico next to him at running back. And a whistle on the play, of course.
0: Everyone moved but the center. Decided I'm not going to snap it on the snap count.
1: These are reps at work here. This second team, second unit that just didn't get the reps this week in practice.
0: That's right. These are valuable reps for these young, for many of these young men as well.
1: Well, the clock keeps ticking. Under a minute and a half to play now as the play call comes in. Caleb Dixon talking to his offense. The always promising third and 25.
0: I want to see what they draw up on this one right here. Do you just give it to the running back and hope for the best?
1: That's exactly what they do. Handoff to Felico, and he runs for a good 9 yards there. Well short of the first down, but a nice pickup as he runs over a referee. And the ref goes to pick up his hat. Everybody's taking it now.
0: That Felico kid got a little something going
1: he
0: there,
1: does.
0: Man. He a little pop to him, to his game.
1: It's now fourth down. Will we get another punt?
0: I'm rooting for it. Love to see it.
1: I don't think so. Too much time ticking in front of us. Now we have another dust storm that's emerged from the west. We can barely see the field here, folks.
0: We've seen it all tonight.
1: Feel like I'm in the grapes of wrath. Timeout on the field. As the clock ticks down to 21 seconds, Cociano's going to talk this over. They're going to keep the offense out there. Either way, just either get a first down or give it back to A. West for the final play of the game.
0: And again, I don't mind this. I like, you know, 20. I mean, the game is clearly out of hand. 21 seconds left, but it's situational. You're in a situation. It's unusual to some degree. It's 4th and 15 or so. 14. You don't necessarily have a play. You got to figure out what to do. These types of situations pay dividends later in the season because it will matter at some point. And you have to see work on something to see if you got something that you can build on to take advantage of the defense and when these situations arise.
1: Ralston Valley will improve to 5-2 on the season. They've got Columbine next week. Arvada West, meanwhile, drops to 0-7. They await Mountain Vista, which will not be easy. Quick kick again. They did punt it away, and it's going to be fielded by Arvada West. Flag on the play as a return breaks loose almost to the house, but it looks like it's coming back.
0: Well, is that a bean bag or a flag?
1: Oh, he threw his bag and not a flag.
0: Yeah. I saw him throw it as well. Yeah. Thinking.
1: Regardless, 9 seconds after that 18-yard punt return off the quick kick.
0: I think we can get probably 6 plays in 9 seconds.
1: At this rate, I wouldn't be surprised. A play a second to close this down. 38-7, Ralston Valley. Let's just keep this thing going
0: till
1: midnight.
0: Let's keep it going. Why not?
1: All right. Reserves in on each side of the ball. This will be most likely the final play. Soriano looking for someone downfield. He'll let it go and through the hands of the intended target with 1.4 remaining.
0: Yeah. I tell you what, man, this has been fun, man. This has been really fun, man. Watching these young men just leave it all out on the field, regardless of the score.
1: High school football's crazy.
0: I love it.
1: I love it too, because you never know what you get in
0: That's
1: any
0: right.
1: play. This will be the final play of the game. Soriano back to pass. Takes his time. Goes deep to the end zone, over everybody, incomplete, and that will do it from the knack. Ralston Valley, 38 unanswered points. Arvada West struck first, but RV struck a lot, and they win the Battle of Arvada. That's 17 out of 18 for the Mustangs in this rivalry. Teams shake hands when we come back. Final thoughts from the Knack on Altitude Sports Radio.
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10: I'm Manny Rutinel, the son of a hardworking single mom. 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And I'll stand up to Donald Trump to bring down costs. I'm Manny Rutinel, candidate for Congress, and I approve this message.
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1: Well, we thought we had a game, and we did for a while here at the Neck. Arvada West struck first to take a 7-0 lead, surprising everybody here in this stadium, and then it was all RV, 38 unanswered. They go on to win the Battle of Arvada for the 17th time in their last 18 games. 38-7, Ralston Valley.
0: Good football game there, Ralston Valley, a good football team. Vinzing, to your point, a point you made late in the game here, a loss from last week, losing to Mountain Vista, getting back on track. I think, Vic, as I look back at this game, you know, both teams kind of, I got something out of it. Of course, RV getting back on the winning side of things. And for Arvada West, who's winless in the season, I think they probably leaving or coming out of this game with some things that they can build on as they continue to try and find that first victory this year.
1: CJ, it was a pleasure working with you, man. We've been friends for a long time, and I've never had the pleasure
0: this
1: of working
0: has been an honor
1: next year
0: for
1: a game. So high school football ain't easy, especially with all the subs. Both of us old guys over here trying to figure out who's playing what.
0: Hey, you know what? Yeah, you pronounced a few names there just on the fly. That was
1: I have no idea if I pronounced them correctly.
0: I think you nailed them, man. Yeah. I got to give you credit. I tell you what, when you work with a real pro like yourself, it makes it easy for a slug like me. So, man, I appreciate it.
1: I don't know about that. We did this in a windstorm here in Western.
0: That's right. That's right. We fought off the elements.
1: It was fun, nevertheless. I want to thank the good people at Altitude for allowing us to cover high school sports because I think it's very important for us, the station, and the community. I mean, it's a fabric of our community, and to be able to be a part of this every weekend is great. So, for CJ, Charles Johnson, our buddy Jesse Trujillo, where would we be without Jesse tonight, huh?
0: That's right.
1: I'm Vic Lombardi. 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
1: Well-dressed hobo. You and I
0: had to say goodbye. Big night in college football. Iowa thumping Washington late in the fourth quarter, 41-18. Washington not starting to play really until the second half began, but good luck there.
2: Well, that's usually three games of Iowa scoring, though.
0: Yeah, that is true. Meanwhile, BYU, 8th-ranked BYU, up 14-3 over Iowa State. This one early in the third quarter. Joining us now on the hotline for more on the night tonight and the huge day tomorrow is the owner, editor, proprietor of collegefootballnews.com, your one-stop shopping for everything college football, all the picks, all the prognostications. It is Pete Futak. Pete, I got a sneaking suspicion, watching this Iowa team tonight, this is going to be a college football playoff team.
3: Yeah, well, look, we got Iowa's going to the college football playoff. Malachi Nelson's now the favorite for the Heisman. Now, you know, sure, if he takes over the series. whole lot of crazy things happen. This was my call, actually, earlier this week. I thought even if they lose to Washington, you know, look ahead at that schedule, and it's not easy. I mean, you still have Wisconsin and Minnesota and Northwestern, Nebraska, and, you know, they're a team. It's Iowa. It could biff at some point. But you're like you said, if you look ahead at that schedule, and now that they've actually decided to play some offense, this team's playing well. Washington, I actually think also the other big story is just Washington's just a gigantic disappointment this year. But your Iowa Hawkeyes, problem is we know what's going to happen the second they get in the college football playoff, but still. I think Christian McCaffrey just scored again on the Hawkeyes. No. too soon. I'm sorry. But it's fun. You know, this is the great defense with an offense that finally is opening it up a little bit. And all right, you know, let's. You know, among the programs that have not been in the college football playoff, there's a couple of monster ones that have yet to be there, and Iowa's one of them.
2: You know what, though, as you lay that out, Christian McCaffrey is at least still an active NFL player, so it's not that long, Pete. So they at least had some good times.
3: It's in recent memory.
2: Yeah, exactly. Yeah. All right, we got Georgia, Alabama, a couple of heavyweights getting after it here. If you want to get in, it's $200. Alabama, the narrow favorite, 51.5 is your total. Alabama bringing some offense to the table these days. Can they solve the Georgia D?
3: I think the problem is solving the weather. If you're seeing that, like, it's going to be weird. And that's the Florida game, too, where it's not going to be as bad as Gainesville, but they're. The rain should stop by tomorrow night, the early evening, or at least it should slow down. But it's been kind of storming, you know, for the last, you know, several hours, and supposed to storm all day until just about game time when it starts to clear up a little bit. But the problem is the wind is supposed to be around 20 miles an hour. So it's the conditions are going to be just funky enough where I think this kind of becomes one of those games that just kind of comes down to, you know, who blocks and tackles better and who can pound a little bit better. And, you know, on a dry track, I still think this is kind of a low-scoring game. But in this, I will be shocked if it's, you know, some kind of wild shootout. And but Kirby Smart yet to win a game, a regular season game against Alabama. And so, you know, you've never messed with a streak, but I'm messing with it anyway. I still kind of think Georgia is just a little bit better this year. But Alabama's, both teams have been perfect so far.
0: All right, now before we get to a couple of games we could see upsets on, let's get to Red River here and a little bit of Texas and Oklahoma. Obviously, Texas, number one team in the country. Oklahoma, not nearly what we thought they were. But I got news in this game, Pete. I feel like, okay, yeah, but Arch Manning really hasn't been what we thought he is supposed to be. And at this point, I kind of think he sort of is what he is. And while Texas, number one team in the country, like, I look at this and I go, man, I don't know, man. I can see this going bad for the long run. I can see this going sideways for them.
3: I could see anything here. I want nothing to do with this game in terms of investment-wise. But, like, because, sure. Look, this is one of those games that just, it, like you said, it goes weird. You had a couple of 5-7 Texas teams beat college football playoff Oklahoma teams. Last year, what happened? Oh, John Mateer was banged up. They got rocked by Texas. Oklahoma went to the college football playoff. Texas didn't. You know, this game kind of defies logic and reason a lot of times. And then there are other times when the good team just comes out and just pile drives the other one. So Oklahoma can't score. If you look at the defenses they played against, though, Michigan's defense, for all the other issues, the defense is great. New Mexico, I'm telling you, as the hipster underground sort of, you know, get in on this band before they go big. New Mexico's got a very good team with the type of defense that keeps games low scoring. And then the Georgia game just got out of hand fast for Oklahoma. But there's something there, and that defense is still great. Both teams can rush the passer. So when it comes to Arch, he's going to be under pressure all game long, just like he was against Tennessee. And I think, like you said, I've said this before, you guys, is that I just kind of think that once you get him away from Steve Sarkisian, all of a sudden you're going to see this guy rip it. And just, he's got everything there. It's just not quite clicking with that passing game like you wanted to. So you're right there. I would not be shocked at all if Oklahoma pulls this off. I'm picking Texas because. But you're right. Anything happens in this one.
2: Latest look-see, +10.5, UCLA, Oregon, Rayola under center once again. Oregon 39th against the run, giving up 113 yards per game. Can UCLA continue the juggernaut that has been that rush offense, almost 280 yards a game for Bob Chesney?
3: I would love to see it. I think it would be so much fun. UCLA belongs in that category of, you know, sleeping giants that should be a whole lot bigger in college football than it is. Problem is, they've been great, but against what? Cal, San Diego State, Purdue. I mean, Maryland. I mean, that's nice. I mean, they've looked good doing it. I think Oregon turned the corner. I think they finally woke up and realized, okay, it's college football season's here. Let's go. We saw it against UCLA. We saw a little bit. I think Rayola is going to be great. I mean, this is why. You know, you pay the extra NIL money for a backup quarterback that, you know, I had another host throw this at me the other day that there's a shot. There had to have happened in like 1934 or something, but at no time in history have two quarterbacks from the same team gone top 10. If Rayola goes lights out, there's a chance more in Rayola, you know, at least go in the first round next year. I mean, Rayola's just that talented and that good. The defense is good. The problem with UCLA style is, they don't have a defense yet, even though it's Bob Chesney's forte. And they end up coming through in the second half. They pound, pound, pound, then all of a sudden the dam breaks. I don't think that's happening in Oregon.
0: All right, Pete, we got the big nude kickoff, which thanks to you, that's what I say all the time now. It's the big nude kickoff.
3: I apologize to everyone. You can't unhear it. You cannot unring that bell.
2: No, it's there.
3: Once you hear it, my wife is like, my wife thinks I'm an idiot to begin with. She's like, look at me like I farted or something. I mentioned that to her. I'm like, what? And she's like, all right, fine, you're kind of right. I'm like, yes, it is. Big nude kickoff.
0: Dude, let me tell you, a few weeks ago, my daughter gets up, and she just gets up early Saturday to watch Michigan's on the big nude kickoff. And I was like, oh, the game's about to start. Big nude kickoff is coming. And she goes, what? I said, the big nude kickoff. She goes, what the hell are you talking about, Dad?
3: Nice.
0: She really thought. I guess they're going to play nude. They're going to play. That's how it's
3: gonna
0: go.
3: I'm trying to influence that. Just like I changed the world for Saturday night college football, where it was Big Ten Saturday night, and the announcers would stand in front of the SA and the AY. It was Big Turd. No, it's been Big Ten. So then I posted that on Twitter, and it got like a gajillion hits. And ever since then, I don't know if it's because of me or someone else figured it out that you probably don't want to have that when you're showing your announcer scenes. But I digress. Let's go. Is a fun matchup happening tomorrow.
0: Yeah, you know what? If I'm looking for an upset, I like UCLA. I really like Nebraska. The crowd's going to be insane. This would be a signature win. Their quarterback is playing really well. And while Indiana's playing well, I'm like, okay, this is the biggest test for Hoover away from home. Like, I can see Nebraska pulling this out with like a late defensive stop or a field goal. I like this one for a big upset.
3: I'd like to. It would be fun. As a man of a certain age, I need Nebraska to be good at football. It's just more fun. But still, I just can't buy into Nebraska yet. It's look, it's a good team. It's a nice team. And I wouldn't be shocked if they do something. But, you know, it's still Kurt Cignetti. This is still the defending national champion. And they still haven't really had any drama. I mean, Northwestern gave them a push, but it's still a very, very strong team. Until proven otherwise, I am not picking against Kurt Cignetti. I'm one of those people who kind of think, okay, like last week with Alabama and Mississippi State, it's like, you know, it's just another day in this SEC season for Alabama, and it's the world for Mississippi State. And usually when those type of games happening, the team that is ready to flex just comes out and does it. I kind of think we're getting that with Oregon and UCLA, and I really think we're going to get that with Indiana, as weird as that still sounds, that Indiana's going to be like, all right, another Big Ten game, check. But they've got some tough games coming up too, and they've got some games to handle going forward, because they certainly haven't had any so far.
0: Commissioner of the Nude Football League, it is Pete Futek. You can find him on Twitter at Pete Futek. Also, collegefootballnews.com. Everything you ever want college football is there. Your one stop shopping, the picks, the prognostications, the analysis.
3: Are we the announcers for that, by the way?
0: Of course you need announcers for that. Come on. Yes.
3: Are we the announcers? You don't want us to be the announcers for that, do we?
0: Oh, right. Yeah. Well,
2: we'd be brilliant.
3: I'm the commissioner, I sort of have to be, you know.
2: Yeah. Right? Excellence of elocution. Come on.
0: Yeah. You have to have some kind of role, Pete. Yeah. You can't just like flip a ceremonial coin and walk off the field. No, no, no. You have to be involved.
3: I'll be flipping a lot of things if I'm out there in the middle of the field.
0: Hey, the commissioner's naked too. I can't believe that. Why did I don't know that I signed up for that.
3: If you're going to sign up for 60, as the man says, you're going to do the bit, you know, then you're going all the way, then, don't we?
0: Pete, as always, buddy, appreciate it, my friend. Enjoy the games. We'll talk to you next week.
3: Later, guys.
2: Good day, brother.
0: That was Pete Futek. Let's find out what's trending right now in the wide world of sports from the assistant to the commissioner of the Nude Football League. It's Steve DeSager.
4: By the way, apparently the last time some college football team had two quarterbacks taken in the same draft, University of Washington.
0: Oh, Billy Joe Hobert and Mark Brunell.
4: Yes, that Washington team had just been in the Rose Bowl three straight years. Lincoln Kennedy was taken in the top 10. Billy Joe Hobert was taken third round with the Raiders, and Brunell apparently fifth round.
0: Brunell was great. And going into the national championship season, he tore his ACL. He came back, right, because I remember this. He came back because he wanted to come back and be a part of it because they were beating everybody, right? Billy Joe Hobert was playing, and he came back and he held on extra points at the end of the season, right? That's what he did when he came back, and he held for extra points. Washington went on to win. Then the next year, they never figured it out. It was Hobert, Brunell, Hobert. They both played, and it wasn't nearly what they were when they won the championship. But I remember that vividly coming back. Brunell was like the next great quarterback in the NFL. Tore his ACL, then Billy Joe Hobert shows up and gets him the national championship.
4: Their last year, they had started 8-0, and they were number two in the country to start in November. But very impressive that I do remember three straight Rose Bowls for that team. As for college football at Washington, not quite the same this year. Number 20, Iowa, was up 27-0 at Washington.
0: Don James
4: tonight.
0: Isn't walking through that door. Steve Entman isn't walking through that door.
4: It was late first half with the 27-0 lead on Fox TV for the Iowa Hawkeyes tonight. And the Hawkeyes.
0: No one named Heward is walking through that door.
4: They're still out there, by the way. There's a Heward that's back up at USC and a Heward that's assistant coach at USC. They are all over.
0: We're never going to run out, Steve. We're never going to run out. There's going to be a Heward for the rest of time. There's going
2: to
0: be a Heward
2: from your lips to God's ears.
4: That is
2: right
4: an
2: there.
4: Accurate statement. These Washington Huskies are 0-3 in the Big Ten, losing at home to Iowa tonight, 41-24. Hawkeyes defense was 6 sacks, so Washington is a team, 25 carries, minus 3 yards rushing, including the sacks. At number 8, BYU, it's Cougars just 14-3 over Iowa State, under 5 minutes to go in the third quarter. Even though Iowa State has 28 yards passing and only 45 yards rushing. What is going on? In the name of Jim McMahon, what is... Louisville was down to Florida State.
0: Steve Young's not walking through that door.
4: Clearly. Ty
0: Detmer's not walking through that door. Robbie Bosco ain't walking through that door.
4: Gifford Nielsen is not walking through that door. Thank you. Pen drop. Cardinals at home were trailing Florida State 14-0 early second quarter and beat the Seminoles 44-20 Wyoming won in overtime at San Jose State, 16-13. San Jose State had missed an early 44-yard field goal attempt. And we've got a Pac-12 game at Utah State because, you know, that's college football these days. Washington State has fallen behind. Utah State Aggies 17-16 in the lead with about 2 minutes to go. Ravens quarterback Lamar Jackson with a sprained ankle out for Sunday nights at Atlanta. NHL wins for Washington and Seattle. And in the WNBA semis, they ended tonight with three-game sweeps. Atlanta won at New York, 85-83. Golden State won in overtime at Las Vegas, 87-77. A Golden State team that a couple years back did not exist is going to the WNBA Finals, which start in about a week. Back to you.
0: Golden State's best chance at a title they're ever going to have in basketball. That's their best chance.
4: I thought Curry just signed this 10-year deal or something.
0: Thank you, Steve-O. Jason Smith, Mike Harmon, live from the Fox Sports Radio Studios. While I see if there's actual television on Washington State, Utah State, coming up next, Mike and I preview the game of the week in the NFL. Who is walking away with the signature victory they need on Sunday? That's next. Jason and Mike, Fox Sports Radio.
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2: 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Hey, don't forget. 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
2: 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Of course, this rivalry needs no introduction. Undefeated 49ers, Super Bowl champion Seahawks. No bigger stage to settle it than this one. 49ers Seahawks live Sunday on Fox 1. Game of the week. And I would love to pick the 49ers, except I really would. Because I'm just, they're going to be, every year I feel like there's a team where I go, no matter what you do winning, I'm not going to believe in you. You think, well, isn't that the Vikings?
3: No,
2: the Vikings, come on, stop the Vikings. Like, we've talked about this over the summer, right? And now congratulations to everybody who's come along with it, that the 49ers are putting together a team that's built on players who have problems staying healthy and are all over the age of 30. Yes, it's a great start for them, and Brock Purdy's MVP numbers, MVP-type numbers the first few weeks are terrific, right? I get it. But the Seahawks have proven to be a really difficult matchup for him. Physically, they have gotten after him. Nothing is going to change on Sunday. When you're the defending Super Bowl champions, there's times you come up flat for a game. You wonder, hey, how do we navigate this part of the schedule because we did everything we wanted to last year. It happens. It's natural. But the Seahawks have been terrific so far. This is a game you get up for. This is at home. The 49ers are too banged up. I mean, look, they just keep losing people week after week. And it's admirable how they're 4-0 right now. And it's good they've been able to stack wins, you know, because the NFC is wide open. You don't know how you're going to be able to squeak into the playoffs. But this should be a big Seahawks win. Not even one of those toss-up games where the home field advantage gives it to the Seahawks. Like, I think the Seahawks should win this game by double digits because this should be where the defense stands up and Brock Purdy, you say, well, maybe he's not quite the MVP. But and the apologists say, well, it's one bad game. The other four games are great. Brock Purdy's there. No, this is where the champs are still the champs. You're going to see it on Sunday. And the Seahawks, they should win this game by 10 points. That's where I'm at with Seattle with this.
3: This is where we need the introduction from Paul Heyman. Brock Purdy. And he needs to try to solve McDonald because he has struggled there. The completion percentage, the quarterback rating, all of those things lower. 5-6 touchdown to interception rate. So certainly not the same walk through the park that you've seen with some of these other matchups. I would say this, right? Obviously, Nick Bosa not playing here. We talked with Jason Cole here, hang a star on Mike Evans because he's getting out there and giving it the old college try. And again, come week 12, they may be full on, you know, duct tape and band-aids trying to get through a season. Yeah. But as of now, you still have some of the principals involved. It would be nice if you could get Stribling back. One, he's related to The Rock, so you can get a bunch of Moana references and stuff in, or Fast and the Furious or Pain and Gain.
2: Now you Tooth Fairy? Sure, why not?
3: Tooth Fairy's a great one. Don't you
2: Doom?
3: Dare
2: sure.
3: Besmirch the Tooth Fairy.
2: Yeah. But San Andreas? Sure.
3: Well, I mean, there you go.
2: Skyscraper? Yeah.
3: Hey, they made a lot of money. Scorpion King. Either way, the point being that
2: you want something fun really fast? Go back and watch the CGI on Scorpion King, and you're going to say, oh, my.

0: goodness, this was actually on TV.
1: Yeah, that was from like 1984.
0: Yeah, go back, yeah.
1: I mean,
0: back,
1: you might as well have brought Harryhausen back and made the clay figures. How about
0: Harryhausen.
1: Yeah, Harryhausen.
0: Oh, boy.
1: But yeah, I'm going to take the 49ers to win. They still have enough weapons, and the Seattle offense not exactly clicking on all cylinders, still trying to find some consistency beyond JSN.
0: Yeah, if this was a game where the 49ers were up against a high-profile team that was having trouble, like the Eagles or the Broncos, I could see them squeaking out a win here and going, wow, look at that. But this is the Seahawks, and they don't have a lot of problems. Yes, their running game is certainly they're not where they want to be health-wise, but whoever they have put in there to run the football has run the football well, right? Like, I think Sean Alexander could come back at 55 years old and run the football pretty well. Right, like I think Kurt Warner, the other one, could come back and run the football pretty well. Yeah,
1: Kurt Warner, nicely done.
0: Remember when he did all the interviews when Kurt Warner, the quarterback, got famous, and Kurt and the other Kurt Warner started doing interviews just because it was fun. Hey, it's Kurt
1: Warner.
0: Hey,
1: you
0: got to
1: take your opportunities, baby.
0: Yeah,
1: that might have gotten him some autograph signings and appearances.
0: Yeah.
1: Hey,
0: why is my phone ringing? Yeah, but this is a different animal for the 49ers on Sunday than hey, it's a good team that's been struggling. So that I feel really good about the Seahawks here. And I will very hesitantly praise the 49ers if they win. Hesitantly, but I will.
1: No, on Monday I'll bring in chowder if they do.
0: Exit out by the Fresca, exit Swollen Dome, the Jason Smith Show with my best friend Mike Harmon. Coming up next, three more big games in the NFL, three more big previews. It is a big football Friday night. Jason and Mike, Fox.
1: Red Bull.
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15: In late night college football at 8th-ranked BYU, Cougars were up on Iowa State 21-3. Iowa State apparently has just scored a touchdown. It's under review. Louisville came back to beat Florida State 44-20. On Fox TV, 20th-ranked Iowa raced out to a 27-0 lead at Washington late first half. Hawkeyes win 41-24. Wyoming won in overtime at San Jose State 16-13. Utah State came back to beat Washington State 17-16. Ravens quarterback Lamar Jackson, with his sprained ankle, is out for Sunday night's game at Atlanta. Running back Breece Hall of the Jets out again this weekend, quad injury. Bears running back Kyle Manungai out with a toe injury. The WNBA semis are over after Atlanta completed a sweep, winning at New York tonight. Golden State completed a sweep, winning in overtime at Las Vegas, 87-77. I'm Steve DeSager.
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21: That is not John Cena.
0: We'll get to three big NFL games in a second. We're going to preview some surprises, but speaking of surprises, boy, I'll tell you what, Florida State, they lose to Louisville tonight, 44-20. Florida State now 3-3 in the ACC. Louisville ran for 400 yards against them tonight. The only actually it was 397. The only reason it wasn't is because of kneel downs at the end where they lost 4 yards.
1: Yeah, my brother texted me because he was out there. And he just texted me. He's like, looks like Bears Jets.
0: Yeah, oh man. Even Bears Jets didn't look like this, right? At least Ben Johnson out to take it easy on Aaron Glenn, because you know we're buddies. But like Isaac Brown goes for 235, and they run for 400 yards overall. Like, you know, we talk about teams over the course of the last few years, and it's just, you look at what's happened to them and you're just in shock. Look at the fall Penn State's had just in the calendar year, where a year ago this time it was, hey, Penn State and Oregon, what a game. Now James Franklin's gone, Penn State stinks, and look what's happening. Like Florida State the last few years, like you're going back to Jordan Travis's injury. And ever since then, Florida State has just fallen off the map. It's stunning that this is a team, especially in the ACC. It's not like Florida State, you know, the SEC keeps saying, come to us, come to us, come to us. Like, they should be just rolling through any kind of recruits for the ACC and say, yeah, we're rolling through it. Yeah, it's us and Clemson, right? And Miami. We're getting all the players. And now, I mean, Florida State, boy, they're lucky if they're bowl eligible.
1: Yeah, they got absolutely blitzed here, 3-3 on the year, 1-2 in conference. Had that big win over Virginia. That was a get-right game, unless it wasn't.
0: Yeah. If Syracuse wins tomorrow over Virginia with their third quarterback this year, then you'll know it was not quite a get-well win.
1: And Jelly was supposed to be the savior. Mm. He was supposed to be the guy. He let me down in a big way. Hey, you know, I did find that television network that you were looking for before for that game.
0: Oh, for
1: the late game for the Washington State.
0: Oh, okay. Oh, it's on the CW. Oh, it's on the CW. Oh,
1: Friday
0: nice.
1: Night Football
0: okay.
1: on All the right, CW. Channel 11 up here in Poughkeepsie.
0: WPIX. That's WPIX, Channel 11.
1: See, there you go. You're getting the thumbs up. See, there's your New York WPIX. Knowledge. I've got that Mets flag sitting behind me here. Hanging out with me, making sure I sound pretty here from Poughkeepsie.
0: You want a great story about Channel 11 in New York, right? WPIX. They used to have this competition, and I tried to call one, and I never got on. It was during the day. This is in the 80s, and it was a video game. It was like Coleco Football, and what it was, and they called the game Pix. PIX, it was WPIX was on. And you would call in, and they would play, and I think this is how they went. They would start playing the game, and someone would be playing it at the TV station, and when you said picks, they threw a pass. And if it got completed for a touchdown, you got credit for it, and you had to get like 5 touchdowns in like 30 seconds. And so anytime you wanted to throw a pass, you would say picks. And you say picks, pick, and you want as many chances as possible. So people kept going on, kept saying picks, picks, picks, picks, picks, picks, and like they couldn't keep up. And of course, a couple of times, what do you think got out instead of picks? Okay,
1: I mean, of course, just
0: use your imagination. But it was the silliest game in the world. I'm like, oh man, I want to play this game, right? It was like Coleco Foot, and I think that's how they did it. Was someone would press the button when the person said picks, and they would try to throw a pass and try to. And if you got like 5 touchdowns in 30 seconds, you won like, I don't know, a T-shirt or tickets to a game or something crazy like that. But every day they did it every afternoon on WPIX.
1: You were just giving him flashbacks to this game, for one. There also was one of the syndicated, basically sponsored by all the arcades to get you to come in and turn over your wallets basically at the door, where the competitions of video games. So not too far off from this concept from ColecoVision.
0: Man.
1: Did you have ColecoVision? I had ColecoVision.
0: I had Atari. Some of my friends had Intellivision.
1: We had that in Intellivision. We were big
0: only
1: Intellivision
0: couple,
1: guys.
0: Yeah, only a couple people had Vectrex when that came out. I was like, Vectrex?
1: Wow.
0: Like, but yeah, but then it was ColecoVision. Then ColecoVision jumped pretty quick to a Nintendo off of that. Now, just put a button on this story right here. The last 3 years now, going back to 2024, right, 2023 was the great year that Florida State had. They were 13-0, but Jordan Travis gets hurt and they get left out of the playoff. Since then, Florida State is 10-20. 10-20. Florida State, 10-20.
1: I always felt bad for Jordan Travis, too. I mean, he ends up going to the Jets. He had to retire. Yeah, I mean, just awful. Yeah.
0: Oh, you meant retire. I thought you meant going to the Jets. Like, you felt bad.
1: No, I felt bad for him. But, I mean, he went to the Jets. But they didn't ruin him. It's unfortunate that physically.
0: No, he never got on the field. Well, he was so bad he had to retire. I went to the Jets and I had to retire. But speaking of the Jets, right, this will get us to our first of the preview games. Browns-Jets on Sunday. You would think I learned my lesson picking the Jets. Nope.
1: No.
0: The Jets win this game. This game is their season. They were absolutely embarrassed in that game against Chicago last week. All you need to know is that the Bears had more first downs than the Jets ran plays, right? You've heard all the horrible horror stories. I know that Breece Hall is hurt. He's out. I know Adonai Mitchell is out. Doesn't matter. This is a gut check game for the Jets. The Browns are playing with house money. There's going to be a little bit of full of yourself. The Jets' manhood was challenged. You are going to get their best effort on Sunday. The defense will give you their best effort. Deshaun Watson will throw another interception to the Jets, and the Jets will have two games in a row with an interception. Hopefully, you know, this week they all count. But the balloon's going to pop on Deshaun Watson a little bit here. This is a real trap line to go, wait a minute, the Jets are 1-3 and they're 1.5-point favorites. The Browns are 3-1. No, this is where this is the whole season for the Jets. The Browns are feeling really good about their start. They've had some time to pat themselves on the back. This is desperation and a defense that's much better than they showed the last week and a half, and the Jets win this game on the field. They save their season, at least till they play a really good team. And they save their season, get to 2-3. The Jets win this game.
1: You know what? I'd love to disagree with you just to make your blood boil, but I can't. I'm looking at what the Jets, a lot of what you said, just the way they were embarrassed and challenged by the Bears, like that is an uncomfortable space because you were absolutely obliterated to the point where you're just getting run off the ball, right? And by an offensive line that's had some issues, you got a backup quarterback that doesn't have to do anything because he's just standing there doing the two-step. You had a guy with turf toe that still ran amok on you, I tell you. The most painful bogus injury in the world other than a paper cut. The turf toe. Doesn't sound bad. Yeah, until you get it. But for Deshaun Watson, you made a couple of big plays to Concepcion and to Boston. But the pass offense has been lackluster. The run game has been non-existent. So, yeah, this is like a Super Bowl opportunity here for Aaron Glenn and company at home. 39.5 the total. We're going to take the under.
0: Oh, yeah. Oh, yeah. I'm not saying it's going to be the Jets are going to win this game 48-7.
1: No, this is not a masterpiece.
0: This is 19-10.
1: This is the Joker going. This is the Joker going through the gallery and just splashes the paint going, I like this better.
0: No, this is absolutely 19-10. That's how this game is going to go. The most fun game of the week, right? This game is the most, but we got other big games. The most fun game, the Raiders and the Patriots. This game is just fun because we talked about the Raiders being much better than you. They have much less problems than you think. This is an early either way teams game where both the Raiders and the Patriots have shown in different ways that, hey, maybe they're a little bit different than you thought, right? The Raiders from the beginning, 3-1, nearly beat the Chiefs last week, right? The Raiders don't have a lot of problems. Maybe the Patriots just saved their season. They're getting back to the team they were last week, last year with the win over the Bills. This is a big game either way. It's not going to be a Drake May game. This is where New England runs effectively and dominates possession. Look, the Raiders defense, they rely on turnovers. They can't stop people running the football. This is going to play into a kind of a dull-ish type game, but the Patriots are going to win this game. They will bend the game to their will. They'll wind up winning by at least 10, but it will be much more of a slog. But it's because it's going to be one of those games where, hey, both of our running backs are going to run the football. We're going to spend a lot of time with that. Hey, we got Drake May maybe back on track, but we're not going to have him just throw the football up and down the field. This will be a grinded out game. And another close one for the Raiders, but the Patriots get that extra score late, and the Patriots win this game.
1: Yeah, we start looking at just the injury report for the Patriots. A lot of it comes back to, do you get some of your defenders back, right? You miss Barmore, you miss Gonzalez a week ago. You're still able to pull out a crazy-ass win over the Bills, but you're still getting guys back, right? Stevens got the knee injury, but Barmore with the shoulder. You've also got Christian Gonzalez. He's ruled out once again, so offers a little bit if you thought the Raiders have a deep threat. Well, they don't, but they have two tight ends that can gut you over the middle. Big thing for Drake May, though, playing on time and down in distance and just being patient with the ball. Go back all the way to week one. He said it out loud there and gave you the answers to the test for folks trying to say what's wrong. It's like, be patient and take what they give you and hope that your guy chips enough that Max Crosby isn't wearing you like a suit.
0: I remember the the Raiders do not have nearly as many problems as you think. Yes, could they use a wide receiver? Sure. But I don't think Kirk Cousins is missing one so far.
1: No.
0: I mean, you have both tight ends are terrific. I mean, Brock Bowers is becoming the best tight end in the NFL. All he's got to do is just stay healthy this year and suddenly forget about all the other guys we've talked about the last few years. The Raiders don't have a lot. They just need to be able to run the football. And we keep saying it, and I don't know why the Ashton Gentry hype train continues to go, but every week is the same. It's 15 carries for 52 yards. I mean, you can't do that. You have other guys on the team that are averaging more carry, you know, more yards, many, many more yards per carry than he is. He's averaging just over 3 yards a carry for the last year and a quarter now. At some point, you got to get to the point in time where you go, yeah, maybe we need a change. Maybe somebody else needs more carries here, because if you're a running back and you have any kind of talent and you get the opportunity, you should be not a dominant player, but you should show right away in the NFL that you're pretty good. Running backs and edge rushers are always the positions that, hey, if you're good, you should come into the league and show that right away. Right? Those are the two ones where athleticism, vision, you take what you've learned your whole life and you're able to move that to the NFL. Obviously, the NFL will adjust to you. You adjust back. But those positions right away, you should see what you have out of a guy. And I'm still waiting for it from Ashton Gentry. I mean, I thought he was a great pick, and now suddenly it's like, wow, how is he averaging that? How is the offense going up and down the field the way they are? And Kirk Cousins throwing the football that way, and Gentry can't get more than 3 yards a carry.
1: Yeah, it's funny. Last year, he finished with over 1,300 total yards of offense, 10 total touchdowns. Like, okay, he got hit in the backfield a lot, and you say, okay, the offensive line has to be better. Well, they went and fortified the offensive line, right? You bring in Linderbaum to center, right, the offensive line, obviously, and ground them, but give you a guy who's arguably the best in the game. You have Burford that you bring over from San Francisco. You rebuilt it bigger, faster, stronger. And he's still hesitant to get to the hole. Now, there's some question of whether he's dealing with an injury. I don't care. You're on the field. No, but it's what
0: I talk about.
1: Like, and I'm not trying to be dismissive of it, but it becomes the, I can only do the excuse for you so much. If you're that hurt, then you need to be off the field because you're hurting the team. And you got a guy in Washington who's averaging over 5 yards a pop, who's hitting the line, who's getting the explosive runs and giving you a little bit of juice where that offensive line feels like they're getting some momentum, right? And it starts to build, and it makes life easier for Kirk Cousins. Right now, Gentry's not able to do that.
0: One other game, you talk about teams that have more problems than you think. Colts and the Steelers. Steelers have big problems. Don't let this week of PR with Aaron Rodgers and Mike McCarthy fool you with, oh, yeah, it's just a healthy relationship when we're going at each other like it is on the broadcast. No, it's never
1: War
0: healthy.
1: War of the Roses, baby.
0: It's,
1: come on.
0: It's never healthy.
1: Where's Danny DeVito at?
0: There's so many lines I can say from that movie, but they're all I can't say them on the radio.
1: I did like the Coleman Cumberbatch reboot of that. It was pretty good. Roses.
0: Yeah, no, not bad. Yeah. But look, this game, you know there's problems. The head coach is not calling the quarterback a blankety blank on the field if everything is great, right? That just doesn't happen. That doesn't happen anywhere. That doesn't happen in any job, no matter what kind of high pressure situation you're in, where the two most important people on the team or in the business, the corporation, are calling each other blankety blanks. That's not healthy. That's not working, not to their face and not on television.
1: No,
0: right?
1: That's not happening, man. Frostberg in tight shirt. I mean,
0: that
1: you got a Spider-Man meme every once in a while
0: that
1: with a
0: blankety
1: blank mixed in.
0: Look, Michael Pittman's already out a couple of weeks. Yeah. Not like it didn't seem like Aaron Rodgers real thrilled with how, you know, that's been going either. But the Colts offense is starting to pick it up a little bit. They had a really tough schedule. Look at the Colts schedule start the season. It's like, wow. I still believe the Colts are a really good team, and this is the year that the Pittsburgh Steelers finish under 500. You'll see the problems they have. Indianapolis is starting to heat it up a little bit. This is going to be a Colts win, and suddenly we're questioning the direction of the Steelers.
1: Start looking for a little more Josh Downs down the field there and what they're working with. They still
0: I see what you did there. Downs
1: receiver.
0: Down the field. I see what you
1: well,
0: there.
1: You
0: Downs
1: know, I mean, look, nice, Alec Pierce isn't walking through that door to stretch the field. So someone,
0: he isn't. That's the whole thing. Is like, no, he's not. He's still. He's not
1: I mean,
0: it.
1: Look, man, you're starting Laquon Treadwell. Anybody?
0: Yeah.
1: Anybody remember where he started? Yeah, it's been a minute. Going all the way back to Minnesota.
0: I think David Treadwell is actually starting, too.
1: Nicely done.
0: Oh, that's well nice played. David Treadwell. Yeah.
1: Well played. Need more Tyler Warren. Need more Jonathan Taylor running through people. And Daniel Jones should be able to cut up this Pittsburgh secondary because they're not good. The guy that was the most important part of keeping that thing together, he was throwing up in trash cans and was unavailable for the Cowboys on Thursday Night Football.
0: Yeah, that happens. That happens. Hey, you know
1: I felt bad. Like, I mean, that video came out. I was like, oh, that poor guy. He's sick.
0: Bad exit out about a Fresca. Exit Swollen Dome. Jason Smith, Mike Harmon, live from the Fox Sports Radio studios. David Treadwell, oh, by the way, on the 1987 College Football All-America team, just so you know.
1: Nicely done. Is well played.
0: The kicker and punter were David Treadwell and Tom Tupa. So
1: Tupa.
0: Coming up next, speaking of legends, we lost an absolute huge legend today in Mike Ditka. We remember the biggest thing about his career, and you will hear audio from Ditka that you absolutely have to hear. That's next. Jason and Mike, Fox Sports Radio.
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3: 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I'm Manny Rutinel, candidate for Congress, and I approve this message.
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0: Ironically, this song is called Love Song by The Cure. This is like if you said, hey, if The Cure did a love song, what would it sound like? Just like this. This is it. This is actually perfect. Like, it's, this is where real life meets exactly what you would think it would be in your imagination.
1: No, it's true.
0: The Cure doing a love song.
1: That's why it works so well.
0: Jason Smith Show with my best friend, Mike Harmon. Happy Friday.
1: Yeah, buddy.
0: We'll give you some potential huge college football upsets coming your way in a few minutes. But, look, you probably woke up today and saw the really sad news. Look, we've been talking about how everything's been coming up, Harmon, the last couple weeks with the Bears winning as much as they are and the White Sox now one game away from the ALCS. Northwestern is winning. But today we lost a coach, Mike Ditka, passing away at the age of 86. We had heard potentially he was not in great health for the past few months, maybe the past year plus. No cause of death was given. But the coach, 86 years old, and you have seen so many stories about Mike Ditka today, and I got to say, I believe all of them are true. I don't think anybody's making up anything about Mike Ditka. He was just that kind of guy. Hey, this is a great story about how cool Mike Ditka was. Here's a story about once how mad Mike Ditka was. All of them are true, I think, top to bottom.
1: No, and that's been the beauty of it, right? I mean, he was a guy who wore his heart, his beliefs, and everything on his sleeve. There was no pretense. I mean, he liked himself a little bit of acknowledgement and celebrity. There's no question about it. We talked about that a little bit with Jason Cole earlier on tonight. But he was a guy that, you know, politically said what he was going to say. If he was asked about other players, teams, whatever, most guys would defer. No, hey, what do you got? He was in as a player, as a coach. As a personality, as an actor, master thespian and kicking and screaming for those that missed that one, or Saturday Night Live with the super fans. You got all of that wrapped into one, and all the stories today, I've been laughing my ass off with some of the audio clips and some of the best ofs that have been assembled by Associated Media.
0: You know, and the thing about Ditka, right, like all the stuff, like you've seen his whole career. First tight end inducted in the Pro Football Hall of Fame with the Cowboys, his coaching career, his post-coaching career. And, you know, we use the phrase legend and we throw it out there. And sometimes, you know, obviously legend gets thrown out there very loosely. But Ditka was that guy. He was a legend. And when you think about Ditka, is that he was the head coach of the single best legendary iconic NFL team in the history of the NFL. There is no team that is that kind of a team more than the 85 Bears. Nobody. And all there's been other great teams in the NFL over the course of the, you know, the past 70, 7500 years in the NFL. Yeah. Nobody, you say 85 Bears, everybody knows who you're talking about. Everybody knows how great they were. Everybody knows how memorable, how iconic, how legendary they were. They were the biggest team in the history of the NFL. Yes, people remember the 99 Rams. Yeah, greatest show on turf, sure. Yeah, the 2000 Ravens and the defense. Yeah, sure. You know, the Jets team that won the Super Bowl because that changed the NFL. Yeah, you know, the Giants, Bills, the wide right, Norwood. Yeah, there's other things. I'm not saying there isn't, but 85 Bears, yes, because it was the rock and roll head coach. It was how they couldn't get along with each other. He and defensive coordinator Buddy Ryan and McMahon, the punky QB, and Walter Payton and Refrigerator Perry and the defense, which until that point, maybe since, the best defense we've ever seen in NFL history. This

0: This is a coordinated monthly test of the emergency alert system by broadcast stations and cable systems in your area. If this had been an actual emergency, an official message would have followed the alert tone. This concludes the test of the emergency alert system.
1: In what became the next, I would say, like the open era of the NFL, because look, up until you get to the early 80s, yeah, the NFL, you had star quarterbacks, but it was about defense and the running game, and it was the game of football that was a big deal. But you get to the 80s, and here comes Montana, but here comes the 85 Bears and the Super Bowl shuffle, and you started finding big individual superstars that became larger than life everywhere they went. And this was the real big modern era of the NFL, and the Bears were the team. Like, hey, what, all those great teams in the 80s, like, we were spoiled in the 80s in football. We had the Niners, we had the Bears, like we had the Giants win the Super Bowl in for the first time in the 80s. Mm-hmm. We had lots of stuff happening there, and you had Doug Williams winning the Super Bowl with the Redskins, right? We had lots of big things, but the 85 Bears is just head and shoulders above everybody else, and that was Ditka, that was the coach. And now I go back and just think about this, Mike, from a wide angle lens, and go, now, I don't know how he kept control over that team. Players didn't like each other. Coaches didn't like each other. Him and Buddy Ryan didn't like each other. And still, they lost one game on a crazy Monday night against the Dolphins. Right? Like, everything you saw Mike Tomlin have to deal with Roethlisberger and Le'Veon Bell and Antonio Brown, like, multiply that by 10. And that was Ditka and the Bears, but it didn't matter because they rolled through everybody. No more iconic team in NFL history than the 85 Bears.
2: No, but that's it. And I think part of it is because it was a one-off. Right, you had the build and the grind and those battles against the 49ers, and then they got over, and then just like that, it was done. Right, guys left through free agency. Wilbur Marshall's no longer with that squad. Buddy Ryan's gone, and you started to see the fracturing. So it never got a chance to really go through what we've seen with some of these other dynastic runs. Pick other sports if you need to, as we talk about, you know, the NBA and those long tails. All right, they won here, but then there's years to pay for it. For the Bears, been paying for it since 85, with the exception of that crazy-ass Lovie Smith run with Devin Hester and the most opportunistic defense since that 85 Bears. And now you got Ben Johnson and all the expectations that are there. But it's so iconic because it was one-off, right? Steelers had their big run. Cowboys had their big run. The Packers, in the beginning of the Super Bowl era, were unstoppable. Bears had that one year. They were good other years. They were great other years.
1: Yeah,
2: but they had the one year with a bunch of personalities, and that was about the time where media really started to latch on, right? You had the Rock and wrestling connection. Well, the Fridge shows up in wrestling. He shows up on the A-Team. He's hanging out with Mr. T and all of that. Peyton does some other things acting-wise. McMahon becomes a pitchman for all sorts of things. And every one of those guys had a radio show each week, which you did not have, right? Normally it's the coach, the quarterback, and one or two other guys. Nope. Everybody, hey, what's the 11 block? The second cornerback. What's the midnight? Hey, Butler's going to do some radio at midnight. So you had all of that. So, you know, and to this day, it's still a cottage industry because there's still just the how did they keep it together and keep it from imploding? Well, winning cures a lot of ills. We talk about it all the time. If you're winning, there might be a lot of tension under the surface, but it works, right? We talk about Aaron Rodgers and Mike McCarthy, the way things blew apart when they were finishing up in Green Bay. Years later, you come back on, you know, we were pretty good when it worked. And then when the games don't, it's like, yeah, okay, those old wounds are exposed. For those Bears, I mean, all these years later, they're still telling tales out of school. You know, I never talked about this interaction. And whether it's made up because they want some attention this year or not, I don't know. But, you know, Ditka's just that guy that cut through everything. You know, I identified the Bears stuff for him earlier, you know, when you talk about an NFL championship and the Super Bowl. But also as a player, as an assistant in Dallas, and then as a head coach. I mean, that's just the life of a football guy who looked out for all the guys that didn't have the notoriety, that didn't get paid, and all of those stories being brought to bear today. I mean, it's the completion. And for me, I mean, that's little Mikey Harmon still playing football, getting whacked with a whistle because they're like, hey, Ditka yells at guys. I'm like, he didn't hit him with whistles. He doesn't grab their face mask and slam them into the other guy going, this is how you close a hole. No, but for better or for worse, you know, there was that tough guy about him chewing the gum that became the identity of a city.
1: Now, you want to hear the best Mike Ditka audio. Look, there's been a lot of great stuff you've heard over the course of the day. Ditka's press conferences, legendary with some of the
2: local beat writers
1: in Chicago. I mean, it's so great. But this is the best. I think about this, I don't know, a few times a year. I know I do. Because this is back when, after Harry Carey passed away, the Cubs' tradition of the seventh-inning stretch was sung by whatever celebrity happened to be at the game. Sometimes it was, hey, our local weatherman is here. Sometimes it was Mike Ditka. Now, this is Mike Ditka's rendition of the seventh-inning stretch. You've heard seventh-inning stretches many times over the course of the last few years, some great ones, some not-so-great ones. This is my favorite because they're announcing Ditka for the seventh-inning stretch, and Ditka's not in the booth yet. And however fast he ran to get there, he was going to make sure that he was going to sing that seventh-inning stretch and then leave as fast as possible. Here's a listen. Here's Mike Ditka's really fast seventh-inning stretch.
3: A one, and a two, and a three.

0: the organist has to go to keep up with him. Because he gets to the booth, and he's out of breath, and they have to do it right away because, you know, you got to have the bottom of the seventh inning. And he just blitzes right through it. And the organist is just, I'm going so fast to keep up. It's like Lars Ulrich trying to keep up with Kirk Hammett drumming on Metallica. I'm just going to go as fast as I can and hope I can keep up with you.
1: Unbelievable how quick that was. That's the challenge we want to give to our guy Dieter Ruhl. All right, yeah, can you play it that fast? Get that, start tickling the ivories, Smitty. Come on now.
0: I mean, that's my favorite of all the great seventh inning stretches. I still think about that a few times a year. It was just so entertaining to hear him go so fast. And because then he finishes and he just puts the mic down and he puts his hands on his knees and starts breathing heavy like he's Joel Embiid. Like, I need to take a breath before I shoot these free throws. I'm really tired. Like, he ran up to the booth. I'm just doing it so fast that I'm done. I'm walking away. I'm finished.
1: So we give the love to Gary Pressey, who was the organist for over 2,600 games for the Chicago Cubs before retiring.
0: Time now to find out what's trending in the wide world of sports from Special Delivery Steve DeSager, SD. What do you got for us?
2: Let's start with the late-night college football game. Just under 2 minutes to go at 8th-ranked BYU. Cougars leading 21-10 over Iowa State, which missed a field goal recently, so still down 11. 20th-ranked Iowa led at Washington 27-0 late first half. Eventually had 6 sacks from the defense and won 41-24 over a Huskies team that's 0-3 in the Big Ten. Kamari Moulton of Iowa, 208 yards rushing and 2 scores. At Louisville, Isaac Brown, 17 carries, 235 yards rushing and 2 scores. Louisville was down to Florida State 14-0 early second quarter, but beat the Seminoles 44-20. Update, BYU kicks a field goal 24-10 over Iowa State, under 2 minutes left. There was a Pac-12 game at Utah State tonight. The Aggies were trailing Washington State 16-3 in the third. Utah State came back for its first victory in that conference, 17-16. Wyoming won in overtime at San Jose State, 16-13. Spartans missed an early 44-yard field goal attempt and threw incomplete in overtime on 4th-and-1. As for the NFL news, and plenty of it, Ravens quarterback Lamar Jackson with a sprained ankle is out for Sunday night at Atlanta. Tyler Huntley will start. Baltimore wide receiver Zay Flowers is questionable with a foot injury. The Eagles are in London for Sunday morning's game against Jacksonville, but after missing practice all week, both running back Saquon Barkley and wide receiver Devontae Smith are out with hamstring injuries, and running back Tank Bigsby is on IR. They've signed running back Carson Steele. Raiders running back Ashton Jeanty is questionable. He did not practice today due to ankle and foot injuries. Bengals wide receiver Jamar Chase practiced, but is still in concussion protocol. And Cincinnati wide receiver T. Higgins practiced. He's listed as questionable for Sunday with groin and neck injuries. San Francisco wide receiver Mike Evans cleared to play after rib injuries, but Steelers wideout Michael Pittman could miss multiple weeks with a foot injury. Jets running back Breece Hall is out again this weekend with a quad injury. Bears running back Kyle Manungai is out with a toe injury. Quarterback Tyson Bagent will start for the Bears, but Caleb Williams was able to practice on a limited basis today after his hamstring injury. Sunday, Chicago at Green Bay. Former Bears coach and player Mike Ditka did pass away at the age of 86. Washington quarterback Jaden Daniels will start this Sunday after his dislocated elbow. And Rams defensive tackle Aaron Donald apparently practiced fully today and plans to play Monday against the Bills after the bad back. Chargers tackle Rashawn Slater is going on IR after ankle surgery. And tackle Joel Alt is out on Sunday. And safety Derwin James is out. And wide receiver Quentin Johnson is out. Denver's at the Chargers.
0: What about Tony Martin? Is Tony Martin out?
2: Very good. The Super Bowl AFC champion. San Diego Chargers.
0: How about John Jefferson? Is he out?
1: Oh,
2: Dan Fouts.
1: Get him in Joyner.
2: Charlie Joyner reference? Absolutely.
0: Stan Humphrey's out. What about him? Is he out?
2: Anthony Miller. How about Anthony Miller at Chargers?
1: Nice.
2: Wide receiver.
1: That's a good one.
0: I actually played a softball game with Anthony Miller once.
2: Really?
0: Yeah,
2: was
0: he played
2: he
0: center field.
2: Fast?
0: I pitched.
2: Yeah.
0: Well, he was playing center field. Boy, he got to those balls fast. Wow, that was pretty fast.
2: Well, I don't know.
0: Wow,
2: I played a softball game with Lenny Randle once, the former third baseman.
0: Oh,
2: the guy
0: yeah.
2: who once got down on his hands and knees to blow a ball foul.
0: Sure. Yeah. Doesn't always work, though.
2: He got called out on that one. The AL Division Series ends Saturday night. White Sox at Cleveland. NHL wins for Washington and Seattle. And the WNBA semis are over. Atlanta completes a three-game sweep, winning at New York 85-83. Golden State completed a three-game sweep, winning at Vegas in overtime 87-77. Asia Wilson in the loss, 6 of 19 shooting, 21 points. Back to you.
0: Thank you, Steve-O. Jason Smith, Mike Harmon, live from the Fox Sports Radio studios. Coming up next, two big games tomorrow in college football. Are we going to see two big upsets? That's next. Jason and Mike, Fox.
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3: Week 6 of college football. A couple of big games tonight. BYU. A little bit of trouble with Iowa State, but 8th-ranked Cougars win at 24-10. Meanwhile, Iowa 41-24 over Washington. Iowa could wind up being a playoff team out of the Big Ten.
6: How about that?
3: Not so much for Florida State, who gave up 400 yards rushing tonight. This is, I don't know, man. This is absolutely abysmal. Like, Mike Norvell, you go back, all the good feelings and all good vibes he had in 2023, the Jordan Travis year, undefeated till he got hurt, 10-20 since then. And it's not just when you lose, but when you have embarrassing defeats like this and you're saying, we're just not losing games, but we're getting physically dominated by Louisville. Like that, this is where you look back and go, what happened to Florida State? I don't have to tell my grandchildren one day just how great Florida State used to be. I mean, like, Florida State already's got to go into Stonehenge, a relic of a bygone era. I don't remember when Florida State was good. It was just 4 years ago. No, I don't remember. It was too long ago.
6: There you go. That's the latest copy of a book that you'll produce called Sports Stonehenge. Yeah, Your team is irrelevant.
3: Oh, I like that. And just have no rhyme or reason, just stream of consciousness. Oh, Brazil. Okay, all right, Brazil is there. Oh, the 76ers. Okay, yeah, terrific. All right, great.
6: No, but that's just it. There's no rhyme or reason. Like, chapter one, random school. Chapter two, totally different sport, totally different continent. I do have to question why they decided that both Iowa squads had to play on the Friday night. That just seemed kind of interesting to me.
3: Well, it's Iowa Friday. You know, I want to have Iowa Friday. That's what it was.
6: Why not?
3: That's the whole thing.
6: Sure.
3: Iowa Friday. Now, tomorrow, we got the big noon kickoff. We'll start with that.
6: Yes, we do.
3: Indiana, Nebraska. I just have a feeling Nebraska has enough to pull this upset.
6: Lincoln, are you just a Lanterns fan? No, is that really all this is? Because Matt Rhule showed up on a TV show?
3: Well, no, because I know Matt Rhule's not going to be there. So that because he's you know, scouting, you know, a manhunter elsewhere. So no, but look, this is their biggest home game in years. They're undefeated. Their offense is really good. Calandre is really good. He's dynamic. Indiana's been perfectly fine. But this is going to be the biggest road test yet for Josh Hoover. There's going to be some iffy plays, some antsy moments. There's going to be a lot of offense. This probably comes down to the final possession. But this is where a Nebraska field goal or a defensive stand. And look, Indiana's got to lose at some point. I think the emotion of the day and the dynamic play of quarterback, this will get Nebraska their biggest signature win in years. Close one, and I like the under, but I'll take Nebraska over Indiana.
6: If they win this game, does that mean we can't make Tommy Frazier references and stuff anymore?
3: No, I think we can, sure. 100%.
6: Because it would be the beginning of a new era.
3: Yeah.
6: If suddenly the Cornhuskers are 6-0.
3: Yeah. Steve Taylor? Yeah, sure. Let's go back, man. I like Steve Taylor. He was good.
6: Oh, plus 7.5 is this one. 48.5 is your total last look. Cignetti losing would be kind of fun because you saw how ticked off he was with a narrow win over Northwestern.
3: Oh, yeah.
6: Could only be better after a loss. So, just for that. Although Matt Rhule, he had a lot of, you know, the keys to the cupboard there in Carolina and really screwed that franchise up for a bit. So part of me roots against him just for that.
3: Now you want to really get nuts. They're a double digit underdog.
6: Mm-hmm.
3: And I love the over more than anything on this, but UCLA is for real. I love Bob Chesney. The job that he has done so far, coming from JMU, it's like, how has he done this? Like, this is they've got all the years they've had with bad head coaching situations, and we all thought Jerry Neuheisel was going to be the guy, and now what Bob Chesney has done. UCLA has played terrific. Their offense is versatile. They have big play guys everywhere. Oregon still, for me, is a bit of a question mark. Like, are they really this good, or is this just a good Oregon team, but because they've been terrific the lad, we just think it's another great Oregon team. There's going to be a lot of points, but I'll take UCLA's offense. You don't know what the quarterback situation is going to be. Will Raiola wind up having another great game? Give me a big shootout and

0: give me UCLA for their biggest signature win in years to beat Oregon. I get it. It's a lot of points, and I'll take the points. I'm not saying I'm going to say, oh, I don't need the points. But, yeah, but I'll give me UCLA in an upset here.
1: Yeah, 10.5, 11.5, and you're looking at a very high over-under total. Something's got to give, right? Oregon's defense has been pretty good against the run though thus far. That's what UCLA does. That's their bread and butter, over 280 yards per game. Two head coaches, differing approaches. Lanning, as loud as he is, and Bob Chesney's just like, all right, we're getting started. We're rolling up, and you like it. Neuheisel's part of the Northwestern staff, by the way, working with Chip Kelly.
0: Yeah, I know. He's been and Northwestern's been great, right? He's been fantastic. We all thought Jerry Neuheisel. Oh, you got to hire Jerry. He's the guy. He's the OC. They carry him. No, Bob Chesney, everybody. Bob Chesney.
1: You just thought his dad was going to show up and sing songs for you with his guitar again.
0: No, and clearly TJ, Kenny, make it Chesney. Okay, Mike, I'm Jason. Coming up next, it's FNA on FSR, Fox Sports Radio.
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10: 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And Gabe Evans voted for Trump's tariffs. 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
11: 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And I'll stand up to Donald Trump to bring down costs. I'm Manny Rutinel, candidate for Congress, and I approve this message.
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13: Baltimore Ravens quarterback Lamar Jackson with a sprained ankle is out for Sunday night at Atlanta, and missing for the Sunday game in London for the Eagles will be running back Saquon Barkley and wide receiver Devontae Smith due to hamstring injuries. Running back Breece Hall of the Jets is out again this weekend with a quad injury. Wide receiver Michael Pittman of the Steelers could miss multiple weeks with a foot injury. Bears running back Kyle Manungai is out with a toe injury. Former Bears coach and player Mike Ditka died at the age of 86. The American League Division Series ends Saturday night. White Sox at Cleveland. The Dodgers open at Milwaukee for the NLCS Sunday night on Fox TV. LA will start pitcher Tarek Skubal in Game 1. NHL wins for Seattle and Washington. And the WNBA semis went to Atlanta in a 3-game sweep, winning at New York. And to Golden State, which won a Game 3 in overtime at Las Vegas. I'm Steve DeSager.
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15: 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Kevin Figures and Adam Osley.
22: That is right. Another edition of FNA on FSR. Kevin Figures, Adam Olson with you guys. You know how to get in touch with the show. If it's your first time listening, we'll tell you how to get in touch with the show. At FNA Show on X is where you can find us. I am at KFig1. 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
23: We are here. Another Friday night. It's going to be a good show tonight. How do I know that? Because we're actually going to talk some baseball between us.
22: Good
23: off that. Top here in a little bit. Tis the season. It's that time. Baseball! I don't always say we should talk baseball, but when I do, it's pretty spectacular usually. Sometimes, maybe, I don't know. Maybe we can talk about David Vasse and the way he was drenched with all those beers, looking like he just got off the slip and slide in the Crocodile Mile or something like that.
24: Yeah, I don't drink, you know that.
22: As long as he doesn't go down that slide in Milwaukee again and revisit that, he'll be okay. So.
23: Fair. Good point. Also this hour, we got some NFL for you.
22: Oh, yeah, we'll talk.
23: Cowboys.
22: Yeah, we'll talk about the Dallas Cowboys and whether or not they're a fraud after what happened on Thursday night.
23: Fraud watch.
22: We got the NFL six-pack coming up as well later in the show. A special guest, Scott Docterman, does a great job covering college football for The Athletic. He's going to come on and talk about what is a big weekend, a pivotal weekend in the world of college football as well.
23: Biggest game of the weekend, Ducks-UCLA. You heard it here first. What?
22: It's one of them. Yeah,
23: it's
22: that's
23: the
22: one
23: biggest,
22: of them.
23: Okay? Where's our West Coast bias, Kevin?
22: I mean,
23: come on.
22: Red River shootout. I got Georgia, Bama going at it.
23: No. We got some West Coast bias here.
25: West
23: and we still represent the zombie Pac-12 in a way, once in a while.
22: I'm just trying to be objective. Yeah, the zombie Pac-12 where Washington got their asses handed to them on Friday night against Iowa, so thanks.
23: Yeah.
22: And for USC people saying, like, Washington's not that bad. See, that was a close loss. They're a quali-. All right. What do you got to say now?
23: It's hilarious that, you know, USC is taking so much incoming. even when like somebody else beats up on a common opponent that they beat, they still gotta wear it. Like,
0: that's right.
23: You didn't beat Washington by as much as Iowa did with their backup quarterback.
0: Rightfully so. Yeah. I mean, that display of tackling last week, my God, ridiculous.
23: That 70-yard run or whatever it was where three guys missed a tackle. Yeah, that was embarrassing.
0: Well, I can only
23: Cowboys
0: imagine
23: had some of that last night.
0: What the late, great Mike Ditka would say if his defenses back in Chicago back in the day had that display of tackling for what USC showed last week against Washington.
23: He would have put a cigar out on their face. Like
0: every last one of them. So definitely a shout-out to the city, to Chicago, obviously. Bears fans, our guy Mark Ramsey on the board, big-time Bears fan, was around for the 85 Bears in that epic situation there. And Mike Ditka, one of the great characters in the history of the sport, Hall of Fame tight end, a Hall of Fame coach, obviously, had his battles literally and figuratively with Buddy Ryan, which were infamous. One of the great names and faces of the NFL, and Mike Ditka passed away on Friday. So much love and respect and condolences to him and his family.
23: Mark working with a heavy heart. I thought of him a little bit earlier today.
0: Yeah.
23: Ditka, I thought about the SNL skits. I thought about Ricky Williams.
0: Yeah. I wasn't going to bring up the Ricky Williams. I was trying to just speak positively, you know, about him as much as possible.
23: Well, somebody kept posting that post game, or I don't know if it was pregame, since it's Ditka, who knows? Like him talking about being 2-7 and not wanting to answer any questions. Would you want to answer questions if you were 2-7?
0: Yeah. I think this was actually like the next day or something. I think this was after a cool down period. It was like Monday or Tuesday after a loss.
23: There is no cool down period.
0: No.
23: I once saw him in Vegas because in 2006, he was the head coach for the Chicago Rush, I want to say it was the team name in arena football.
0: That's right, he sure was.
23: And they beat like the Orlando Predators or something.
1: Why don't you have the seat right over here for me?
23: I thought that was their name. I'm not sure. They beat them
0: like
23: in the arena football.
0: What they were trying to be.
23: Super Bowl. They won, and I was at that game, and later that night I saw Ditka walking through the casino. I forget which one. It was all kind of a blur for me at the time. But yeah, aura. Presence, legend, icon gets thrown around far too loosely these days, all the time. No, Ditka, it fits. It works well with him.
0: It does. It does. So much love and respect to Mike Ditka, and our heart goes out to Chicago Bears Nation and to his family for his loss, unfortunately.
23: We will have in the second hour, you mentioned talking a little bit of college football. We'll get to the NFL six-pack, two on. Mike on the mic is here as well. End of this hour, we got a little bit of geek news for you. Something that came across the television last night during Thursday Night Football, and we will get to the Dallas Cowboys and that embarrassing loss.
2: It's embarrassing.
23: But
0: with a snicker.
23: Something else that came across related to video games, and I didn't know about this, and it's in Texas, and so I'm kind of intrigued to go to this place now. Now I actually want to go back to Texas. All my exes live in Texas. Yeah, there's a video game fact related, but let's get things started right now, right here on FNA with First Off.
3: Let's go! It's go time.
20: Let's rock. First Off!
23: Hey, the White Sox going to win it for Ditka, or for Mark, or for both?
0: They could. I don't think they will.
23: Oh,
0: you know, they had their shot, man. You know,
23: you blew
0: you go,
23: it.
0: You go up 2-0, you know, now you got, you're going back to Cleveland.
23: Are they called the Commanders too?
0: No, they're not. They're the Guardians.
23: But why does it feel like they're also the Commanders?
0: Everybody's the Commanders.
23: Because of two unfortunate names that had to be changed? Yeah, yeah, I guess I relate them to a football team.
0: When they left 8,000 men on base, I think in game three it was or whatever, and they still lost, that was their shot.
23: Yeah, I still feel bad for White Sox fans because nobody actually acknowledges they won the World Series back in 2005.
0: They broke their curse before the Cubs did.
23: Well, a lot of people, the problem was they were right in between Bartman and, no, it was a little bit after. Bartman was 2003. But it happened right after the Red Sox broke their curse. And it's almost like people still had that Red Sox hangover for another year, and the White Sox hardly got any love.
0: Well, if we're to be fair, and I mean, Mark's probably not going to hear this, and chime in, by the way, our tech producer, Mark Ramsey, was a big White Sox fan as well. I mean, the Boston Red Sox are, you know, an iconic brand. You're talking Red Sox. You're talking Yankees. You're the White Sox, with all due respect to them, they're kind of like the Clippers to the Lakers or the Nets to the Knicks. To a certain degree.
23: Mike thought that was way too funny in the other room.
0: But
23: are you laughing?
1: It's just true.
0: Not necessarily, like, when you think of Chicago baseball, the first team you think of is the Cubs. It's not necessarily the White Sox, even though they have a storied history of their own and they had their curse of their own. But to your point, Adam, yeah, they broke their curse before the Cubs did, and all anybody will talk about is, when are the Cubs going
23: to
0: break theirs?
23: It was a tough act to follow, though, after what the Red Sox were able to do with the bloody sock on a white sock that Curt Schilling was wearing. The only reason I even remember the White Sox winning is because of hateful reasons, of course.
2: I feel the conflict within you. Let go of your hate.
0: You got something against Frank Thomas or something?
23: No.
0: Who wasn't even on that team, I don't believe.
23: AJ Pierzynski.
0: Yeah, don't I know it.
23: Because the year before, he had a one-off with the San Francisco Giants, and he wasn't very good. And then he left and goes to the White Sox and has a much better year and helps them win the World Series. And I was like, that son of a bitch.
0: Sounds like he wasn't very well liked in the Giants clubhouse either.
23: No, it rubbed some people the wrong way.
3: So what you guys are doing right now is what happens in Chicago, because like you just said, the Cubs are the darling. Whatever they do is just lovely goldenness. Oh, you're my wonderful child. And the White Sox are thought of as the stepchild, or yeah, whatever. So that's the sentiment that it is in Chicago all the time.
23: It's because, you know, the Cubs have Bill Murray and you guys have Carlo Mencia or something. I don't know who the comedian is that is related to the White Sox. But yeah, that is the unfortunate part about this. It still was, how many years did they go, Mark?
3: But we have something in common with the Clippers. I mean, the investigations and bad news.
0: Oh, that's true.
23: That. I don't know why you have to bring that up.
3: Well, you always bring stuff up, so I just follow your take.
23: So you also remember things out of hate and out of spite. And
3: no, I just bring it up because you bring it up first.
23: You know what, Mark?
3: Yes?
23: I was having some sympathy for your White Sox, but after what's going to happen to them tomorrow.
3: Not the way you were sounding, but go ahead.
23: Look,
0: I can't forget that 2005 White Sox team, because the only reason they went to the World Series is because they beat the Angels to get there.
23: Mm.
0: And there was a controversial play involving A.J. Pierzynski at the plate, where Kelvin Escobar was a reliever at the time for the Angels, threw a pitch. It was low. It was caught by the catcher. But the umpire ruled that it bounced in the dirt. The catcher rolled the ball to the mound. Pierzynski jogged to first base, was ruled safe. There was no replay back then. And then the very next play, the batter hits the ball, hits a triple. The pinch runner for Pierzynski scores the game-winning run. And the White Sox end up winning that series.
23: Well,
3: another reason why people don't like the White Sox winning is because they basically beat everybody convincingly during that 2005 season.
23: Oh, that's a humble brag there.
3: Thank you very much.
23: Wow. Well, they made it look too easy. Too dominant.
3: I need to bring it up now so that everybody doesn't forget, because always everybody's going to, you know, talk about them anyway. So I just always bring that up. They beat everybody. And nobody cares for that.
23: You going to win convincingly tomorrow? You going to make it look easy in Cleveland tomorrow?
3: As bad as they've been the past couple seasons, whatever I get tomorrow is what's going to happen. I'm
0: See,
3: not
0: that's
3: worry
0: it.
3: About it. I let loose of all emotion when it comes to the sports now. I just pull for my team, and I just let go of the emotion, because either they're going to win or they're going to lose.
23: You took out your emotion chip like Data in Star Trek?
0: You can't. There's no. You're out of tears to cry, Mark, is what it sounds like. That's what it is.
23: You got to laugh to keep from crying.
0: Yeah, that's what it is. I just can't do it anymore.
3: I just hold on to what the Bears did, and I hold on to what the White Sox did.
23: Fair enough. You'll always have that. You'll always have 85. You'll always have 2005.
0: Yeah. Well, after Gavin Williams had his glorified bullpen session the last game a couple of days ago, he's going to start again for Game 5 for the Guardians. I think it's game, set, match for Chicago.
23: So. All right. Fair
3: it just
23: enough.
3: Looks like the White Sox and the Cleveland team can't win at home. So
0: hey, yeah.
3: So maybe the White Sox will win once they get to somewhere else.
23: Can we get back to the West side here? Talk about the NLCS, which is already determined. We got the Brewers.
0: By the way, I mean, yes, before we do that, by the way, no disrespect to Mark or no disrespect to anybody in Cleveland.
23: Huh?
0: I don't think it necessarily matters who wins that series, because Tampa's going to run roughshod. So
23: ooh.
0: The more compelling series, I think, is going to be in the National League, because I think Tampa Bay is going to work over whoever they end up playing in the ALCS.
23: I got to be honest. I don't know. Maybe this is Dodgers bias, but I don't know if the Brewers are going to put up that much of a fight either.
0: Okay.
23: And it's because the way they generate runs. Like, they're a team that
0: old school.
23: They get on the base paths. They don't do launch angle as much. I think they're like bottom three in home runs this season.
0: They don't strike out. They actually are kind of built. They're kind of a poor man. Tampa Bay does it better than anybody. This is why they also have one of the best records in the sport, but they did it better in the American League. They don't strike out. They put the ball in play. They play a very old school style of baseball. It's almost like all the big market teams like the Dodgers, the Red Sox, obviously the Yankees, took the old Oakland money ball and just put infused some money into it and supercharged their rosters with analytics. And so now the smaller market teams are now zigging away from that and zagging into, we got to start playing a little bit more small ball now.
23: We always wondered what would happen if Andrew Friedman got a pocketbook to work with.
1: Where's my money, bitch?
23: Unlimited money glitch or whatever. Like, that's what they're working with, is I have to look at Mike with his LA Dodgers hat on, producer Mike in the other room here. But the problem is, you know, people complain about not enough old school baseball. And the reason the long ball is in more than ever and small ball has been out a little bit is because not enough guys are getting hits to drive in runs anymore and manufacture them. Batting averages are down. Pitchers are tougher than ever. So when you actually connect and get a hold of one, you got to take it out. That's modern baseball.
0: Well, it's also because of the shift, which has now been banned, but you have an entire generation of people who have been taught with what you just said, Adam. Launch angles, hit the ball in the air, don't hit it in the ground. They scout you way too well. You're just going to hit into outs. I mean, it's going to take another generation of players to come up to say, okay, now you can be a slap hitter again, and be a doubles guy and a gap guy. Players nowadays just aren't trained to play that way. So you're not going to see that proliferate back into baseball, even with the ban of the shift, for at least probably another decade, if it ever comes back.
23: I just think pitchers got too good. There's too many pitches out there. Now they call the slider the sweeper. I don't know how many guys actually use the gyro ball, but it feels like it's out there somewhere lurking. I think it's tougher than ever. So if you're going to make contact, make it count. The Dodgers have the pop. I mean, look at that series against the Braves. If you weren't hitting a home run, you weren't scoring in that series, basically.
0: Well, that's why I think the Brewers might have a little bit of a chance in this series, is because they can cause some chaos on the base pass. They do walk. They don't strike out. They get on base. They can string hits together. That's something the Dodgers cannot do, or at least have not done. They were 0-14 with runners in scoring position before Andy Pajas got that hit in the seventh inning in the deciding game. Historically, over their playoff runs, at least the last couple of seasons, they have been very much a feast or famine offense. If they are not hitting home runs, they are not scoring. If they run into a good enough pitcher or two, and we know Miz is going to be one of them, and the Milwaukee Brewers can string together four or five hits and score four runs in an inning, I don't know if it's necessarily a guarantee. I do think the Dodgers are going to win the series, but I don't think they're just going to run roughshod over them like they did last season, like people believe that they will.
23: I could still see them winning in five or six.
8: I guarantee.
0: Okay, five or six, that's competitive. Six games is competitive.
23: Six is.
0: They swept them last year.
23: Five.
0: And kicked their asses.
23: Well, I mean, the problem is, like, the Dodgers just won a series where Shohei Ohtani was basically a non-factor, and it doesn't even matter. Like, that's how talented this team is.
0: I think most series that they've won with Shohei Ohtani since he's been there, he hasn't had a ginormous impact
23: in the
0: grand scheme.
23: But this was like almost a negative impact at times. He was so bad at the plate and out of sorts here. Like, they won the World Series hitting 200.
0: Right.
23: Like, they have become choke proof. They have become a team that is so good that their margin of error is so wide. They can beat you with their C-plus game while you're on your A game, and they'll still beat you. Like, that's how good this Dodgers team is. I just think they're too good to fail. They have too many ways to win. Too large of a margin of error. I don't care if the Brewers won the regular season.
0: I don't either. That doesn't mean anything to me.
23: Dodgers
0: are five. Not in Major League Baseball.
23: Well,
0: home field in baseball, and who has the best record in the regular season baseball, doesn't really make that much of a difference, to be honest with you.
23: How many people fell into the trap of, oh, look out, San Diego's the hottest team.
0: Most people
23: wants
0: did.
23: To play them.
0: Most
23: oh, the
0: did.
23: San Diego Padres. Like, I'm sorry, but...
0: So you didn't buy in? You didn't think that the Padres had a legitimate shot of beating Milwaukee?
23: I mean, they had a shot.
0: But you didn't think
23: I don't think they had a shot to get past the Dodgers. I've seen this story before. I saw them up 2-1 a couple of years ago.
0: I've also saw them beat the Dodgers in the playoff series in the NLDS 4 years ago.
23: Different Dodgers team. They weren't as good. They didn't have the...
0: I would imagine that line. I think that lineup might have been better than the one they have now, top to bottom.
23: You think so? I mean...
0: And younger.
23: Mookie and Freddie Freeman were so bad in that series. Mookie has kind of exercised his demon since then. Really, it happened against San Diego in 2024. When they're down 2-1 and they win that bullpen game. I just think now the Dodgers have better starting pitching.
0: Oh, they have the best starting pitching by far.
23: Well, yeah, they're stacked everywhere you look. Even if they're not hitting as much, they're going to shut you down. I don't know. The Brew Crew, a lot of people want to believe. A lot of Giants fans and Diamondback fans and Padres fans want to believe the Brew Crew can take down the Dodgers. I don't think they're slaying this dragon.
0: You know who doesn't want this to happen? Who doesn't want the Brewers to beat the Dodgers?
23: Mm-hmm.
0: Major League Baseball?
23: Yeah.
1: A Jose Canseco bat? Tell me you didn't pay money for this.
23: I think there's a lot of people that are on different sides. Like, there is more at stake right now than just who's playing on the field. Yep. We're thinking about how this affects things in 2027.
0: No doubt. And with the CBA, and if we have time, we can talk about all the machinations and the 154-game schedule and the 7-game DS and pick your own opponent and all that stuff. But Major League Baseball is trying to drive home the point that competitive balance is an issue, despite the fact that 2 years ago, Rob Manfred said competitive balance was as best as it's ever been. So I don't know what changed in 2 years. Again, maybe it's the fact that the Dodgers won back-to-back World Series. Fine, I'll give you that. They've been knocking on the door for a decade at this point in time.
23: I would say they won by not even playing close to their best baseball, and that's why I'd be so concerned about this Dodgers team. What if they actually peak? Then they are going buzzsaw like the 2005 White Sox.
0: You said that for 2 years, Adam. Man, I'm just waiting for these Dodgers to hit on all cylinders, and they haven't done it yet.
23: No, I'm saying they don't need to win. Yeah. But if they do, then nobody stands a chance. I don't know if any team in baseball history.
0: They haven't, and they probably won't, because if they were, they would have done it when all these guys were younger and not in their 30s, like Mookie and Freddie Freeman and all that. I'm not saying they're not going to win the championship. I'm just saying Major League Baseball in the postseason is just a completely different beast. Probably that, and along with the NHL, you can have the best talent, you can have the best players. A lot of times, it doesn't necessarily just add up that way. It just doesn't.
23: Well, with this Dodgers team, I'm telling you, they're so overpowered that even if a bunch of guys don't play to their potential, they're still gonna win. That's what we've seen the last couple of years.
0: I mean, you're a bounce or two away from them potentially losing that World Series against Toronto.
23: Sure. So they also hit 200 and still won the World Series. Like, that's insane.
0: They got outscored in that series. I understand that. The little bounces, little plays, a ball gets stuck in underneath the wall in game six.
23: The Páez catch over Kike. Like, there's some crazy stuff that happened. It's an all-timer. I'm just saying.
0: Miguel Rojas, of all people, hits a game-tying home run in the bottom of the ninth of the seventh inning.
23: I think that is pretty much the example of the Dodgers are playing like their C-plus game, Toronto's playing their A game, and the Dodgers still won. Like, that's how much better they are.
0: If Major League Baseball is trying to get across their message that nobody can compete with anybody else, then it best serves them to say that by having the Dodgers win their third straight World Series. One thing that cannot have happened is have the Milwaukee Brewers play the Cleveland Guardians in the World Series.
23: Yeah.
0: Because that destroys their... And by the way, nothing's going to change. They're going to do it anyway. They're going to have their lockout. They're going to claim they're doing it for competitive balance purposes. But when I'm looking at teams like the Milwaukee Brewers have the best record in baseball 3 of the last 4 years or whatever it's been. Cleveland is always in the mix. Tampa's always in the mix. I just don't know if the Dodgers end up getting eliminated and not making it to the World Series and a small market team wins, public opinion is going to be like, I don't know. You're telling me that nobody else in these small markets can compete because I'm looking at the World Series right now and it looks competitive to me with small market teams.
23: I think that's the best point here. If the owners want to sway public opinion in their favor, they should actually, of course, be rooting for the Dodgers to win this.
4: I was rooting for you. We were all rooting for you. How dare you?
23: Well, only how dare you if they don't win it, I guess, if you're the owners. But, yeah, we could get into more of baseball changes that could be coming maybe in the next segment a little bit before we get to the Dallas Cowboys.
0: Yeah, most definitely. Yes, let's talk about some potential positives as before getting to the absolute negatives and the fraud that the Cowboys might be, or the embarrassment, as one staffer said to Dak Prescott as he walked to the locker room. So we'll talk about that, among other things, coming up in the very next segment. It is FNA on FSR. Don't go anywhere.
4: This is what the NFL sounds like.
5: Headed for the uprights. It is.
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12: Hey, what's the good word there? 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F and A.
23: It is F and A on Fox Sports Radio. I'm Adam Oslin. He's Kevin Figures. NFL Week 5 is here. And this one's personal. It's the 49ers versus the Seahawks this Sunday for America's Game of the Week, streaming live on Fox 1 at 4:25 p.m. Eastern. This rivalry needs no introduction. It's the undefeated 49ers versus the Super Bowl champion Seahawks. There's no bigger stage to settle it than this one. Don't worry, you can catch every can't-miss play before it becomes a highlight. 49ers Seahawks, live Sunday on Fox 1.
0: That's going to be a good one, Adam. I'm looking forward to it.
23: Let's see. Seahawks upset me last week because they were up by 30 against the Chargers and somehow didn't end up covering, so I got a push there and two on, two off. Still mad about that. 49ers did cover for you against the Denver Broncos. Of course, sure they handled their business at home.
0: That was a tight one, though. Denver played them tough, but Brock Purdy's been on just a heater. He's been playing absolutely. I don't think he hasn't been sacked yet. He hasn't been intercepted yet. He's playing out of his freaking mind right now, regardless of the pieces around him. Guys who have been hurt in and out of the lineup. Mike Evans has been banged up. They brought back Deebo Samuel out of the nursing home and brought him back, and he's balling out for them. It just doesn't matter. Kyle Shanahan, say what you want about his Super Bowl shortcomings, but in the regular season, he's by far one of the best coaches of the NFL. It's not even close.
23: He's honestly incredible. The way he puts the pieces back together with all the injuries they have had, and the system just keeps running perfectly for them. Meanwhile, the Seahawks, you know, I'm not calling it a Super Bowl hangover because I think there's actual personnel stuff that obviously has changed that is part of the problem. And then also, they've been banged up here and there at those positions like running back.
0: Yeah, we talked about the fact last week, as a matter of fact, in our six-pack, how they have not been able to run the ball at all with the same effectiveness as they had last year. Losing Kenneth Walker is a big part of that. Your first-round pick gets injured, and so he's been out for the last couple of weeks. Zach Charbonnet is still on the PUP list, so he hasn't been available for you. So it's just a lot of moving parts. You have a new offensive play caller, So that changes things. So you're right. Despite the fact they had their success last season, and look, they're 3-1. It's not like they're awful by any stretch.
4: They're gonna be all right.
0: They're just going through a bit of a transition phase. But this should be one of the best games of the weekend. So I'm looking forward to it. So check it out on Fox or Fox One.
23: Before we get back to the NFL here with the Cowboys,
7: welcome back to Hardball.
23: We got some changes that could be coming to Major League Baseball. Some proposals that are out there, Kevin.
0: Yeah, so the Major League Baseball released a proposal when it comes to the new CBA talks, and there's so many different layers to the new collective bargaining agreement they're negotiating with the Players Association. One is tied to the schedule. So we'll go one by one because there's just a couple of them here. One is 154 games, and Major League Baseball said they would reduce the schedule, and they would do this because it would allow every team to have one guaranteed day off every single week. I think the biggest reason why they would do it, and I'm glad that they actually somewhat admitted this, they want to have a standalone primetime game every single week that they can put the spotlight on. So,
23: smart.
0: So if you say every team, with the exception of two teams, every week are going to have Monday off, and Monday is going to be our spotlight game. It's the Dodgers versus the Yankees. Everybody else is off on Monday. And then the Dodgers and Yankees, they're going to have their day off on Thursday or Friday or something like that.
23: Wow, they're figuring out this marketing thing.
8: You're a smart motherfucker. That's right.
23: How long has baseball been around?
0: 150,000 years. My God.
23: Just catching up. Finally catching up with replay stuff. The ABS is implemented. Yeah, dragging your feet into the 21st century, Rob Manfred.
0: So having a standalone early week or midweek game, I think, is the smartest thing they can do from a marketing. And they're obviously going to get money off of this. They're going to sell this package to a streaming service or a network. So that's fine. But don't try to pawn it off as we care about player safety. We're giving you a day off because we care about you getting extra rest. No, you don't.
23: Well, and we can go back to 154 games like it used to be, in the 70s?
0: Yeah.
23: Like, it's not like we haven't done it before, and I don't think we need any more games. If we had a little bit less and they could figure out how to make up that money, which it sounds like they're going to be able to with the new playoff format they're also proposing.
0: A seven-game league division series, which I think is fine. I'd actually be in favor of that. I like uniformity across the playoffs. If you want to keep the wild card shorter, if you want to do that, if you want to put the DS at 7 and make the wild card 5, I'd be okay with that.
23: This is the way.
0: So their issue there is, Adam said, we don't want to have our playoffs going into November. It's like, all right, then start this season earlier. Like, it's not that big of a deal. I ran the numbers earlier today. So this season started on March 26th. If they started the season on March 10th, just 16 days earlier, the world's game 7 of the World Series under this current format will be played on October 16th. So if you just add an additional couple of games per round into that, you're still going to end around Halloween.
23: Yeah.
0: So all it really is starting the season 2 weeks earlier than you previously did. Well, you don't even have to add games to the schedule. Just start the season earlier.
23: Make the adjustment. My problem, and we talked about this with John Paul Morosi last week, and I was doing a little bit of bitching, but I don't like, you play 162 games, maybe it changes to 154, and then you have a best out of three where there can be more randomness to figure out who the better team was. The more you lengthen a series, within reason at least, and best out of seven seems to be the best way to go about this in baseball and in the NBA, the better chance the cream rises to the top. The better chance you don't get something fluky. The better chance the better team wins is the point here.
0: The selling point for some people with that, Adam, is that they like it. They like the ability of an underdog being able to jump up and bite a favorite.
23: Well, they should have jumped up and had a better record in the regular season. They had only 162 games to do so. Like, you have the sample size there. Even if it's 154, they're taking 8 games off. It's still plenty to determine where teams should be positioned, who should be the favorites, who should have that last game in a must-winner-take-all at home. I don't know. I would move up the wild card exactly to what you said, best out of 5.
0: Yeah. And also the big touch point that's probably gotten the most discussion from a lot of people is the pick your own appointment, choose your own adventure. Yeah. If you are the team that won the division but have to play against a wild card, you get to choose which wild card team you play against, and then the top seed of the NLDS gets to choose who they play.
23: How about this, Rob Manfred? How about you take another page out of what the NFL does with their marketing and the way they run things? Just reseed. How about we actually just reseed? That is the best way to do things. That is the most fair way to do it. This is not that hard. I don't think we need a gimmicky, you know, pick your opponent like it's picking the playground teams in the NBA All-Star game or something like that, because somebody's going to feel like they were slighted. Like, well, I don't think we need to manufacture and just generate, you know, a rivalry that way. It just seems beneath a major league, so to speak.
0: Well, it also puts the higher seed in an awkward position. They have to choose their opponent. Like, and who's choosing it? Is it the general manager? Are they polling the players? Is it the owner?
4: Right.
0: Who? And then if it's not the players, they have to sit here and answer questions about why somebody else in the front office decided to pick their opponent for them. Just let it play itself out. It's bulletin board material for the team that did get picked. It just causes a whole extra I would say for us, for fans, and for talking heads like us, I guess it would be great. But honestly, I don't think it's the healthiest thing for the game, and I think it puts the players and it puts organizations in an awkward position. It's very gimmicky, and it's just unnecessary.
23: Contrived drama. Speaking of drama here.
7: It's my quarterback.
23: Let's talk about your boys here, Kevin. Let's talk about my boys. Cowboys. Who lost to the Bucks in a Thursday night game. Yes, wild things happen on Thursday night, but considering they had that game at home, there's really no excuse for that performance against a rookie quarterback. Granted, who you liked. Granted, who tried to throw a pick six at the end to Bland, who's
0: pretty much all he does. Ron Bland needs to get his pit sixes or he gets torched.
23: Yeah.
0: He's one of the most overrated corners in the entire league.
23: Give it the six and take it away.
0: Right? Yeah, that's unbelievable.
23: He's that type of guy. I thought this was – they're lucky that they're in the NFC East.
7: Settle down just a little bit.
0: Yeah, no, with the Giants, Jameis the number one position right now.
23: And the way the Eagles are falling off and the Commanders have their own issues, they are very fortunate. In fact, I'm almost willing to say maybe they're worse than the NFC South right now. Maybe. Wow. I know. It's bold. Look, I reside with the NFC South. I know how crappy it is.
0: You cannot allow. And as much as I love Jalen Daniels, by the way, and I brought him up last week, and you laughed at me.
23: Call.
0: You laughed at me when I said that they would cover the spread against the Green Bay Packers last week.
23: I was
0: pointed and laughed at me and said that I was being a hot take artist and I was zigging when everybody else was zagging.
23: I did say something to that effect. You're right.
0: But regardless.
23: You want to take that last laugh, Kevin? Yeah,
0: it's not as if he lit them up. He threw for 189 yards. Now, he had a couple of really good throws, but for them to get destroyed up front.
23: Well.
0: That's the... You traded away, and fine. Micah Parsons, by the way, was not going to fix anything that happened last night. He doesn't stop the run anyway when he's healthy, so he wouldn't affect that. But if you got rid of him, and you're telling me that you're bringing in all these pieces, the Quinnen Williams and the Kenny Clarks, and all these guys are supposed to help shore up the run and give us more beef up front, where's the beef? Not to sound like a corny old 1980s TV commercial.
9: It's so funny. Okay,
0: the beef was on the side of the Tampa Bay offensive line, which is average at best, and they pushed around the Dallas front the entire freaking night. It was embarrassing. I understand what Dak Prescott was saying after the press conference when the guy yelled at him, you know, saying like embarrassing is like the guy didn't even turn and show me his face. And it's not embarrassing to lose in the NFL. Yes, they're professionals. You're also professionals. It's the NFL. Randomness happens, but not like this, man. You cannot have an 0-4 team with a rookie undrafted free agent quarterback come in and bludgeon you from the start at home in prime time. That can't happen.
23: I think they're lucky that team employee with the Dallas Cowboys called him embarrassing.
7: He's embarrassing.
23: Because it's, in a strange way, it's almost distracting from the embarrassing performance. Like, they're deflecting to go after this employee that called it embarrassing, and it almost takes the spotlight off of just how embarrassing it was, even though he's using the word embarrassing. I don't know how that's working. It's gaslighting, it's psyops, it's whatever. But I'm not thinking about the game as much. I'm thinking about the drama with the Cowboys and an employee there and what's going to happen with them.
0: It's in the forefront of my mind, trust me. And most of the fans out there in Dallas, too. Like, how the hell can we allow this to happen? And to your point, Adam, the division was theirs for the taking. Like, and when we did our division previews and I had the NFC East, I picked the Cowboys to win the division, not because I necessarily loved them or thought they were a great team. I didn't think the rest of the division was very good, and I thought the defense would be better. The defense is just as bad. They rank 26th in points allowed and 31st in scoring. That's basically what they were last year. They've gotten not any side sort of measurably better. Christian Parker, the new defensive coordinator, hasn't made any change. The talent that they brought in hasn't made any change.
23: Wait a second. Honestly, Kevin, I'm putting that game on the offense more than the defense. Like, why aren't you guys putting up more points? It's the same offense pretty much of last season. George Pickens is still there. Why aren't they as explosive right now?
0: First of all, going into that game, they had one of the, they, I think they were like the fifth all time in like scoring offense or whatever one of these, all these, cockamamie analytic numbers were. They were basically on pace to be one of the highest scoring offense in the history of the sport. You can have a down week while also having your defense not let you, they run for 400 yards, well, Adam.
23: The Bucky Irving run to start the second half is one of the most putrid tackling sessions I've ever seen by an NFL team.
0: How about the last game, the last run to ice the game? Was second and 12, and you knew they were going to run the ball, and he ran for 20 yards? What are we talking about?
23: Well, I don't care. Oregon Duck. He's got a lot of skill.
0: I don't care about the offense. Yeah, the offense is going to end up being fine. The offense can have a dud every now and then. You cannot allow an offense that's been banged up like that to come into your house and run roughshod all over this new and improved defense, which is supposed to be so much better and so much deeper. Yes, the offense was not great. They had their shortcomings too. But
23: I just know there's a lot of guys getting paid on that offensive side.
0: There's guys getting it on the defense, too, because they couldn't pay Micah Parsons, so you got to pay all these other guys. And what are they doing? They're getting it run down their throats by the Tampa Bay Buccaneers and their undrafted rookie free agent quarterback. Sorry, I'm not putting that on the offense. I'm not. The offense shouldn't have to score 35 points a game for them to be able to win. They've been doing that, and they had a down game on Thursday. That should not be the recipe for success for them. Not when Jerry Jones talked up this defense as much as he did in the offseason, invested in the defense as much as they did. They can't have that sort of effort. Yeah. It was embarrassing.
23: No, the guy said it.
4: It's embarrassing.
23: Will he survive to say it another game as an employee? If not, he could still get tickets at least.
0: Like, Danny,
23: don't they have that walkway or the nice dining area where the players go through out onto the field, and you could still probably scream at Dak Prescott from there. All right, coming up next, speaking of that Thursday night game, I learned something about Dallas that was video game related, and now I want to go to Texas. I'm Adam Mosley, he's Kevin Figures. This is FNA on Fox Sports Radio.
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5: 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Coming up in about 10 minutes, Scott Docterman covers college football for The Athletic. Going to talk about a lot of the big matchups coming up this weekend in college football. But right now, Adam.
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17: So I'm watching Thursday Night Football, and they're coming back from a break. And since they're in Dallas, they show off some of the local flavor. And they rolled footage of the National Video Game Museum in Frisco, Texas. Maybe I've talked about this before on Geek News. It's possible, but I don't remember this ever being on my radar before.
5: I know
18: I'm a dumbass.
5: And I've been down there. I have some extended family that live in just outside the Dallas area. Unfortunately, I wasn't able to get to Frisco to go to it, but I'm aware of it for sure.
17: Well, I looked it up. The Video Game Museum is now 10 years old.
5: Mm-hmm.
17: They powered on and opened up shop back in 2016. So what do they have? How about this? A giant Pong machine you can play with big old panels on a giant wooden 70s TV where you're turning the dial, but the controllers are so big it's like a steering wheel to play Pong with.
5: Anybody like under the age of like 35 is like, what? There's a TV with dials on it? What do you mean? Wooden?
17: This game Pong? Still
5: what
17: slaps.
5: What kind of language are you speaking right now?
17: Well, they can learn about it because they have a timeline. In a consoles exhibit where you scroll through using a giant SNES controller to learn about different eras of gaming with systems on the wall as they premiered in chronological order. Really shows how far we've come. They also got all the obscure accessories like the Power Glove. They got the Sega Activator. They have a room with just portable systems from Game Boy to Atari Lynx, Tiger Electronics stuff, Sega Game Gear. Of course, my favorite of all time. They have a virtual reality exhibit showing how it's involved virtual reality technology. Do not use the virtual boy. You'll have a seizure. They have this cool Battle Zone game you can play, which I remember, which is like a first-person arcade tank game with Etch-a-Sketch graphics they call vector graphics. It has a 3D virtual reality effect to it, and this Battle Zone was actually a hidden game in old NBA Jam cabinets that you could access. Crazy. They also have a wall for old 286 computers and stuff that's like an Apple II computer running Oregon Trail on there.
5: Nice.
17: Like,
19: you seem pretty confident on the internet.
17: These computers, I don't know if they had internet. Maybe AOL, maybe Prodigy. That was like the original internet I had. But these computers did not die from dysentery. They died because the Apple III came out. Now they're obsolete. But they have like all of them in order, and you can play with them. They also have different new exhibits that rotate there. They have a bedroom from the 80s, Kevin, where it's got a Ferris Bueller's Day Off poster, Depeche Mode poster, an original NES setup with a CRT TV in there with a Duck Hunt zapper gun so you can really experience it, a cowboy's pillow because it's in Texas, like

0: you can get, you can really just time travel there and go back in time gaming wise.
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0: 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They got systems everywhere you can play. I want to go. We're making a trip. It's FNA here on Fox Sports Radio. We are
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17: In college football Friday night, 20th ranked Iowa dominated at Washington 41-24. Kamari Moulton 208 yards rushing, two scores. At Louisville, Isaac Brown 235 yards rushing and two touchdowns. Louisville came back to beat Florida State 44-20. Wyoming won in overtime at San Jose State 16-13. Utah State came back to get its first Pac-12 victory, beating Washington State 17-16. Ravens quarterback Lamar Jackson with a sprained ankle is out for Sunday night at Atlanta. Washington QB Jaden Daniels will start this Sunday after his dislocated elbow. Bears running back Kyle Manunga is out with a toe injury. Former Bears coach and player Mike Ditka died at the age of 86. In the WNBA semis, Atlanta completed a three-game sweep, winning by two at New York. Golden State won in overtime at Vegas to complete a sweep. I'm Steve DeSager.
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26: That is right. Hour two of FNA on FSR. It is Kevin Figures and Adam Allison with you guys. You can hit us up on X at KFig1 is where you can find me. Adam is at follow Adam A. We are at FNA show on X and on our YouTube page as well. Coming up a little bit later this hour, we'll get back into our NFL six pack. We have two on, two off coming up later in the show as well as Mike on the mic. But we have a big, huge weekend in college football, a pivotal week in the SEC. Among other conferences, you have the big Texas-Oklahoma matchup. Obviously, you have Georgia-Alabama. And we have a special guest online from The Athletic to talk about it with us, Adam. Let's go.
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0: Well, with SEC powerhouses looking to eat each other this week, just for Paul Feinbaum to still claim the loser would go undefeated in the Big Ten. We had to bring in someone more reasonable and unbiased with their analysis, even when he's talking Iowa football, which we got to a little bit earlier. It's Scott Docterman. Scott Docterman, national football reporter for The Athletic. At Scott Docterman is where you'll find him on X. Scott, thanks for joining us here on FNA on Fox Sports Radio.
29: Hey, glad to be with you guys. I hope all is well.
0: Scott, I want to start with this a little bit maybe outside of where we're going to focus on. But, you know, he's a national treasure. He's a football legend. Mike Ditka passed a little bit earlier today. What are your thoughts on him and just what he meant to football and the culture and beyond?
29: Yeah, he's a titanic figure, an icon, a legend in the Midwest where I grew up. I grew up a Bears fan living on the Mississippi River, and the 85 Bears hit me when I was about 12 years old. So kind of your idolization mode of life was, you know, he was right there for me with the 85 Bears. So he's one of the most legendary figures in this part of the country. And it's really, you know, for a city like Chicago, which is a huge sports town, it's the crossroads of the Big Ten, but certainly the Bears command the spotlight. There's nobody bigger than Mike Ditka. And so this is kind of a, you know, everybody mourns it. You know, he was an All-American at Pitt, College Football Hall of Famer, Pro Football Hall of Famer, led the Bears to their only Super Bowl victory. Just larger than life. It really hits some spots, even for somebody like me who's, you know, I mean, it was 40 years ago, but the 85 Bears still have a small piece of my heart. And Coach Ditka is probably at the top of the list for the iconic figures that you still kind of hold on to.
26: Yeah, no doubt, Scott. I was going to ask about this, but since we mentioned Ditka and you mentioned Pitt, I am intrigued by the ACC, the kind of, I guess it's the anybody other than Miami tier, a tier beneath the University of Miami. At least that's where everybody else is kind of looking at it right now. Are you surprised at how the ACC hierarchy is shaking out right now, especially considering how average Clemson has looked?
29: Yeah, I'm not really, because I think there's Miami is on a separate tier than the other schools. And we saw that a little bit last year when Miami lost a couple of close games, which seemed to be the hallmark of the program under Mario Cristobal, where they look so good and then they drop a couple games and you're really perplexed. And then they come back and really, like last year in the playoff and first part of this year, they've looked the part, like they could be contending for a national title, but there's really nobody else in the conference that fits that description. I mean, Florida State you'd think would hit it, or Clemson, but neither one is in that kind of realm right now. They're both right now fighting just to get into a bowl game or, you know, second tier bowl game. And I think you look at the rest, I mean, you know, Pitt, SMU, and Duke are kind of in that top three. And, you know, and Pitt's had a nice little run thus far, but I don't think that they've had, you know, many challenges up to this point. I mean, Virginia Tech might be the best team they played, and who knows if that field goal actually went in or not. But, you know, they get Belichick today, and I think that's kind of an interesting matchup, to see kind of how North Carolina has improved. I think they have improved. I'm not saying that they're going to be really good, but, or, you know, continue to be a quality team, but I think they're competitive, which is better than last year. And then they get Miami in 2 weeks, and then we'll really know. I mean, are they a challenger, or are they just, hey, let's, you know, see if they get to the Military Bowl this year or the Duke's Mayo Bowl. And so, that's kind of what I think for them. And then SMU is the one you've kind of got to pay more, you know, closer attention to. They did lose by 10 to Louisville. So I don't know if I can buy into them being anything more than just a team that probably wins 8 or 9 games, but we'll see. You know, the better part of their schedule, it doesn't really shake up until they get to mid-November when they play Wake Forest and then Notre Dame. So I think right now it's Miami and everybody else.
26: Scott Docterman of The Athletic joining us here on FNA on FSR. Speaking of not getting a lot of respect, that was the Alabama Crimson Tide coming into the season. I believe they were picked 7th. In the SEC in the preseason rankings, and you fast forward, all of a sudden, Keelan Russell, one of, if not the, Heisman frontrunner right now, and they come into the game of the weekend against a team that they've had their number against Georgia with Kirby Smart, regardless of who the head coach of Alabama has been. Number one, are you surprised at how well Alabama has played to start the season, and how do you see this matchup potentially shaking out, assuming that we play the matchup with the weather issues?
29: Yeah, it sounds like the weather is going to clear up to the point where it's going to be okay, and I think that's a good thing. And by and large, I think you look at Alabama, and they played better than I think you'd expect, especially on offense with a new quarterback, Keelan Russell. You know, very talented player coming in, but he's still young, still hadn't really been a starter or anything. So you wondered, okay, what's he gonna bring? But he's been fantastic thus far in the first month, one of the best players in the country, as you said. And I think going to Starkville, Mississippi last week, which there was a lot of momentum with Mississippi State and a great quarterback in Mario Taylor. And I think that the way that they were able to just continuously score, and they've scored at least 45 points in every game, it really shows that they're going to be a tough out for everybody, and that includes Georgia. Now, Georgia is, to me, thus far, the best team in the country. So there is a lot of, this is going to be, you know, maybe the first of two, even three potential meetings for these teams. I think they're both not only playoff teams, but potential bye teams in the playoff. And when you got, you know, Georgia, I mean, they're 1-2 in offense thus far this year, and that's in scoring offense. And then they're both top 10 in rushing defense. So this is going to be, I think, a much lower scoring game, but I think it's going to be kind of one of those great matchups we've seen over the last few years between these two teams. And as you said, you know, Alabama at home against Georgia, they've been really tough to beat. And in this matchup, other than last year's SEC championship. So I think this one could go either way. I think it comes down to the end, and I don't think this is the last time we see these two teams play.
0: Scott, and sticking with the SEC here, Texas started to stabilize themselves after they won against Oklahoma last season. Can Oklahoma return the favor and turn their season around? Do you give them any chance in this game?
29: I do give them a chance only because history tells us we can't ignore it. It seems like in the Red River Shootout, Red River Rivalry, every single time they play and you think you know what's going to happen, something else happens. And that makes it really fascinating. This goes back to their days suit, even when they're in different conferences, let alone the Big 12 and, of course, now the SEC. So, I mean, everything's telling us right now that, Texas has too much offense. They're going to, you know, wipe the floor with Oklahoma. But Oklahoma has a great defense, and you're just wondering when or if John Mateer ever turns the page, can Oklahoma get in and put itself back in position to where it can compete for the playoff? And, you know, they've had, tough go so far. This is the last stand for them. I think if they lose this game, they're not going to go to the playoffs. So you're going to look at, and I think this game's going to be closer than expected. And both teams coming off a bye, you'd expect Oklahoma to kind of ratchet things up in the bye week. Tremendous defense. So, and again, you know, this game split right down the middle. It's a beautiful setting. I think Texas is the better team for no question, but I also think in some ways that they're vulnerable. And if Oklahoma can actually run the ball, which they haven't been able to do all year, then I think this could be a game that comes down to the end. And then you start to wonder how much maybe Texas might pucker when it comes down to the final couple of minutes.
26: Speaking of last stands there, Scott, do you think it's potentially the last stand for Lincoln Riley with USC? Obviously, coming off of the close win, nail-biter win over University of Washington, who most people felt they should have blown off the field. And then that comes off of that loss to Oregon after they have Dante Moore get injured and how they handled that entire situation. And then Raiola comes off the bench and plays extremely well. Do you believe that this could be the swan song for Lincoln Riley? And if not, or if you believe he can salvage himself somehow, what do you think would be the bare minimum for USC to be able to do that this season as they head into Penn State this weekend?
29: I think this is going to be, this is critically important for him. And it's not an easy place to play. Now, Penn State has its own issues, as we've seen the last couple of weeks. I saw him in person last Friday night against Northwestern, and they, needless to say, they were not impressive and they looked soft. But I also know Matt Campbell and what he has been able to do. After they look bad 1 week, they tend to get things corrected. And that doesn't necessarily mean a victory. That just means that they're going to play a lot better at home in a wideout. I think this is maybe the most important game for Lincoln Riley's career at USC, because if they lose this game and you still have to go to Madison, they're playing better. You've got Ohio State at home. You go to Indiana. You finish up the year against UCLA, who's playing really well. I mean, I just don't see them running that table. And so if you get the two-loss situation, kind of the way the Big Ten and SEC have lined up there, that doesn't guarantee you anything as far as the playoff goes. And I think people are starting to look and go, you know, is it going to really happen? And people are starting to tap out. So I think they've got the offense to do it, but their defense just looks suspect all season long except for Fresno State. So I think this is a really critical game for him if he wants to maintain any momentum and assure his bosses that they're still going in the right direction.
0: Scott Docterman is our guest, football analyst here, college football analyst with The Athletic here on FNA on Fox Sports Radio. You mentioned UCLA there, Scott. What's the biggest change or signature style that Bob Chesney has brought as the head coach with UCLA?
29: It's actually kind of an intangible, but it's discipline. This team was just wavering all over the place for several years, but specifically in the last couple. And what he has done is he's walked in the door and he's held them, made them accountable and held them to a standard of how they conduct their daily lives. And in doing that, it is parlayed over to the playing field. And he's a tremendous young coach. He's done really good things, I think, thus far, obviously, on the field. Their schedule has been, you know, modest, but at the same time, when you look at being able to win 54-3 at Maryland, to score 52 points against Purdue and blow out California in the fourth quarter, this team's really on the rise. Now, this is a different level of competition for them. This is when they get serious this week against Oregon. And Dylan Raiola, it played really well against USC. He's played well in the past, and you think he's kind of maybe hitting his prime. I mean, I think this is important also for Oregon, because if Oregon somehow slips up here, it's going to be tough for them to really get back into that playoff mode. So I see this as one of those games where Oregon is just, it's probably time that it takes that step forward. And I think for UCLA, it's a measuring up game, and I'll be interested to see if they can match whatever Oregon brings, because this is a true measuring stick.
26: I know it's hard to get into the head of Dante Moore, but I know a big narrative after he got hurt, people is, this is why you should have gone to the NFL. You never know what's going to happen. And maybe there's an element of truth to that, maybe not. We know that he's getting compensated at Oregon. I don't know how much and how much that would be compared to how much he would have made had he been drafted in the top five of the NFL last year. But just what are your thoughts on the fact that Dante Moore decided to stay, ends up getting hurt, gives way to Dylan Raiola, who, from what I understand, Moore actually convinced Raiola to come to Oregon to back him up because he felt that helped him when he backed up Dylan Gabriel.
1: Careful what you wish for.
26: Is it possible that he gets Wally Pipped by the guy he recruited to come back him up in Oregon? This is a lot of layers to this potential situation. I'm curious as to what you think about it.
29: Yeah, I like that comparison because there is some truth to that. But I will say, you know, at this point, you know, Dante Moore will be the starter when he's healthy. And I think it was a really smart move for him. Yes, he would have been a top five pick. And before NIL, he would have been criminally dumb to stay, you know, when you could go out and get paid for it. But now that you can get paid and compensated and I think get coached up, and that's something that last year he had a lot of inconsistencies, and you saw him in those games against Indiana where he got chewed up by a pretty good defense. And I think he could be vulnerable to that if he was in the NFL and getting pressed into starting role right off the bat and making a lot of mistakes, getting benched, getting booed. And I think at Oregon, he would be in a he is in a positive situation. They're a good team. He can continue to grow as a player and mature and get paid. So I think whenever he is able to come back, that's, you know, that he steps right back into that role. But I think in Oregon's case, you know, having Dylan Raiola is huge, and it was a smart move for him to go to Oregon. Although I think middle of the summer, he's probably going, man, I should have stayed out and possibly went to Texas Tech. After they lost Brendan Sorsby, you know, that would have been an ideal spot for him to play right away. But you know, Dylan Raiola was a five-star, tremendous talent, you know, had some ups and downs at Nebraska, but I think he's got a real bright future too. And so if he has to step aside, you know, and then start for a year or two, he'll be just fine. And I think this team will be better off maybe in the long run, because they're going to have to rally and get better everywhere else to make sure their quarterback is comfortable.
0: Scott, is this a good time or a bad time for Michigan to have a bye right now, considering they're just wallowing in misery and maybe having an identity crisis and all the outside noise going on? How do you evaluate what's happening with the program?
29: Yeah, I think it's a really important time for them to do this because, they lost two really close games that came down to the end. I mean, Iowa's game was right at the last play of the game. Last week they went on the road, and Minnesota, despite the way that they looked against Mississippi State, is a pretty good team. And, it was a close competitive game there, too. So they're not that far off. But I think that they've got some real questions to answer, especially at quarterback. And they're going into two major games for them, you know, Penn State at home and then Indiana at home. And I mean, how they, you know, if they get a chance to kind of reevaluate everything this week, figure out, okay, you know, can Bryce Underwood really, you know, make the move, or are we going to have to make some changes? I think it comes at a really critical juncture, because offensively they have just not, it reached anywhere near their potential. And so I think it came at the right time. Yeah, everybody around the program is pretty upset right now. And the noise, it might be affecting them. But I think for the good of the program, this was the right time to have a bye.
0: Scott, is there anything that's going to hold back college football from eventually getting to a 2014 playoff, or is it inevitable like Thanos, and how inevitable it was for me to say that while asking you the question? Is it just a matter of time?
29: Yes, it's just a matter of time. And I'm on an island on this one among my colleagues, certainly at The Athletic, and probably among most college football writers, in that I like it. I think it's going to be great for the game. And my reasoning is that last year, with 3 weeks to go in the regular season, there were 35 Power Four teams that had three losses or less. And if you're going to tell a team, what sport can you put yourself in position to reach the postseason, the playoff, not a bowl, but a playoff with 3 weeks to go? And if you win out, you get there. And how many times, and in college football, 25 of those teams had no chance. I mean, 10 made it, and then two group of five teams made it, or group of six teams made it. And so I think the opportunity for when you get to the critical juncture of your season to have an opportunity to reach the pinnacle of your, you know, the tournament, the postseason, I think it's really imperative and important. And I know this is a great sport with an incredible tradition and with the Bulls, but ever since it moved to 12 teams, it's changed a lot. And if you look at the fan angst, we were just talking about Michigan or Penn State or throughout the SEC with a second loss, everybody feels like their season is over. They want to fire the whole entire staff. When are we going to get to the portal? That's really unhealthy for this sport because it's such a wonderful regular season sport. So I think allowing this to go on and have a potential to have 24 teams, 22, 23 of them will be power conference opponents, and having that first couple of weekends, I think it gives everybody something to shoot for, and it makes November more important, not just for a select few teams with such punitive consequences of losing in the big house and whether or not you make a, you know, you're on the road or you're at home, but actually having a chance if you're 2 weeks left in the season and you've got two losses and your opponent has three, and then there's a real chance that the winner gets in. I think it just makes the sport that much more interesting across the board. But I realize I'm on an island. Certain people on my staff that are the staff that I work on are adamantly opposed to it, and we argue about it all the time. But that's kind of, I think it's going to be the best thing for the sport when it happens.
26: Well, we'll let you run on this one too. Scott Doctorman of The Athletic joining us here on FNA on FSR. Is part of it that when it comes to the expansion of the playoff, along with Indiana's basically overnight rise to success, along with just the expansion of the playoff in general, that's empowered some of these smaller programs who never thought they had a chance. They actually feel they can compete. You mentioned you were at the Northwestern game last week against Penn State, and that place looked like a madhouse, and they just built a brand new stadium there. Kansas is doing renovations. You see all these different schools that otherwise would have zero chance whatsoever of having realistic expectations to compete for a national championship, but have they entered into a phase of, well, if Indiana can do it, why not us? And has that empowered schools like Northwestern, like Kansas, like other schools to say, we can infuse some money into our program and we can compete, especially if the playoff is going to be expanding here pretty soon?
29: Absolutely. It gives everybody hope. It's not that, I mean, if you're in the Big 12 right now, you've got to hope and pray. It's like being on a one-bid league for the NCAA tournament. I mean, you got to hope to win the championship game, just like in the NCAA tournament. If you're, you know, in a mid-major, you got to hope to win that to get into the NCAA tournament. That's the way it is in the Big 12 and ACC right now, unless you're just really, really good and get upset at the end. And I think for a team like Kansas, but certainly Northwestern, which I did see live and ran all over Penn State, I mean, you know, what happens if Northwestern loses at Oregon and they're 10-2 and their two losses are to Indiana and Oregon and they don't get in? It's like, well, what is this all for? So we can go to the Citrus Bowl? So we can go to Tampa and play an 8-4 SEC team? That's not what people want anymore. You're asking your fans to spend millions of dollars for players and to improve the team, and there's so much paranoia and anxiety associated with what's my rival paying my favorite their players, and I'm not paying enough, and that leads to, you know, a 3-point loss in a fourth quarter field goal because you didn't have enough players. And I think right now that would straighten out some of the anxiety. Now, would it make it a better game for the regular season? That's debatable. But I think overall, if you're a team that if you get to 9-3, you're in position to reach the playoff. And maybe you're not going to win the championship, but I think heads have turned in that direction. I think everybody wants to look to the playoff. They're not as interested in going to a bowl game. It's not what it was, you know, 12 years ago when it was a 4-team playoff or even before that. It's just, I think everybody has moved on from the bowl scene, and it's good if you're 7-5 to get to one, but if you're 9-3 or 10-2, that's about the last place you want to be right now.
26: Well, I will say, as a fat kid at heart, I wouldn't necessarily mind going to the Pop-Tarts Bowl, but that's just me. So
0: it is tempting when that strawberry one comes out with all that frosting on. Come on. Scott Doctorman, the man on an island making fire with some of these hot takes. College football expert for The Athletic. Follow him at Scott Doctorman on X. Scott, thanks for doing this late night here on FNA on Fox Sports Radio.
29: All right. Thanks for having me. Appreciate you guys.
0: The good Doctorman.
1: That's right.
0: I like him. We need him on again.
1: Absolutely.
0: Set us straight on that 24-team playoff. He's got some arguments. He's got some points.
1: He does. I still disagree, but we're running out of time. We already had him for 20 minutes. I don't want to, you know, tire the guy out. It's midnight. You know, so let the guy rest a little bit. I don't want to get too fired up here for him at midnight.
0: Yeah, we don't want to get too argumentative the first time we bring on a guest. Then
1: next time is on.
0: Oh, baby, it's on. Speaking of, NFL Week 5 is here, and it's a big one. Bears versus Packers in Sunday's America's Game of the Week, streaming live on Fox 1. Miss it live, and you're just watching a highlight? 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
2: 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The Odd Couple with Rob Parker and Kelvin Washington. 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
0: Mark, what do we got here?
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0: Six different categories. Kevin and I will get to all of them, starting with...
16: Hot seat heat check.
0: All right, Kevin, what do you got?
1: I'm going to contradict myself when it comes to the Houston Texans here on the hot seat heat check.
0: Oh.
1: I think it was, I don't know if it was week two or week three, after they lost to the Bills and Bengals, I said that I believe DeMeco Ryans had bought himself a full season of safety if this year falls off the rails. I'm not so sure about that now, and quite honestly, based on what the decision he made earlier this week, I don't think he's convinced about that either. So we all knew coming into the year their offense would either be the reason why they took a leap forward or the limiting factor as to why they wouldn't be able to reach their ceiling. One thing we thought they had in the bag was the defense. We thought they'd be dominant, maybe even better than last season. They brought in Reed Blankenship. They brought in Jadeveon Clowney. It's been the exact opposite. They have taken a massive step backwards. Last year, they finished the season second in points allowed, first in yards allowed on a per-game basis. So far through the first four games of this season, 26th and 21st in those categories. Simply cannot happen when you're playing with one arm behind your back with that offensive unit out there. And then when you really can't have it happen is a game like last week. They controlled that entire game against Dallas before it all fell apart in that fourth quarter. The offense actually had a little bit of juice behind it. C.J. Stroud was playing well. Nico Collins got off a little bit. Jalen Noel played one of his better games of the early season. They scored 30 points on offense and did not commit a turnover. If the Houston Texans score 30 points and don't commit a turnover with that defense, you would have thought they won going away. Recipe for a decisive victory. I do not pretend to be any sort of defensive expert when it comes to coordinating defenses or placing players in positions to be able to succeed. But if you're going to pay Derek Stingley $30 million a year, one of the highest paid corners in the league, sometimes you might have to break your tendencies and just let him man up on the team's best receiver. I cannot allow CeeDee Lamb to go out there and beat me by himself time and time again. And I know in Houston's defense, Stingley primarily plays on the left side, and that's how the defense is designed. But good coaches find a way to adjust in-game. Matt Burke is the defensive coordinator. He was calling the plays. No longer is now because D'Amico Ryans is taking over. You're the head coach, though, D'Amico, and it's your side of the ball that's getting reamed out there. The burden of responsibility in-game falls on you. D'Amico Ryans, you know that, by the way. So CeeDee Lamb targeted four times when Stingley was defending him last week. Four. On those plays, he caught two passes for 17 yards, which means that anybody else that defended him last week, 15 receptions on 16 targets for a 172 and a touchdown, Adam. When you have one of the best man-to-man corners in the league who you are paying gobs of money to, it is borderline coaching malpractice to allow one receiver beat you time and time again. So, taking back my notion that this is a mulligan season for D'Amico Ryans and that if this year goes off the rails, his seat will be on fire going into 2027, I'm revising that. And if the season goes off the rails this year for the Houston Texans, if they end up winning 5, 6, 7 games, whatever it is, and they miss the postseason because that offense continues to stall and the defense takes a step back, I can see Houston deciding to move on after this year. We talked about the Lions and maybe their championship window closing and windows just not being open for as long as you think they might be. Yeah. You cannot continue to waste opportunities when you have talented rosters with a bunch of impact players who have not gotten their big contract extensions yet. And if this team is severely underachieves here in year five, it's actually year five right now for D'Amico Ryans, I can see them deciding to move on. So a big part of preventing that from happening is beating the Titans, whom they share the AFC South, cellar with at this point. This is a turning point in their season this week. You find a way to beat the Titans this weekend. Maybe you find a way to knock off the Jaguars next week. And I think you're right back in this thing. You're 2-4 with matchups against the Giants, Chargers, and Browns on the horizon. Not murderer's row by any stretch. But first things first, you got to take care of business in Tennessee. Because if you fall to 0-5, not only am I declaring this season officially over, I think the D'Amico Ryans era might be over as well.
0: Hey, takes a big man to admit when they make a mistake. I wouldn't do it.
2: I've never admitted to a mistake.
0: Speaking of coaches taking over play calling duties here, as we get to another hot seat heat check.
3: Toasty!
0: You know, the Broncos were a popular pick to not just win the AFC West again, but win the AFC. If they had Bo Nix in the AFC Championship game last season, they're taking on Seattle in another Super Bowl. They see him on Thursday Night Football, I think, coming up
1: this
0: week.
1: They do. This coming Thursday.
0: They would have had a chance to win that Super Bowl last year against Seattle, maybe.
4: That's not going to happen.
1: No. They would have had a better chance than the Patriots, I'll put it that way.
0: While a little banged up currently, the defense is so good, it doesn't take much to win with this team, and yet they are 2-2. And Bo Nix's seat is getting a little warm, in my opinion. It's year three for Bo. He was the 12th pick in the 2024 draft at Oregon. We expect more from our quarterbacks at the next level. And he's playing another one this week in Justin Herbert. What, Kevin?
1: You do?
0: Is this about Akilah Smith? Is this about Joey Harrington?
1: Great lineage of great Oregon quarterbacks. I got Dan Fouts and...
0: Maybe Justin Herbert. Still time.
1: I'm still waiting. Joey Harrington ain't walking through that door.
0: Dixon had like a game or two at Pittsburgh.
1: He'd be getting sacked again like he did in Detroit for 4 or 5 years.
0: All right, fine. So maybe the standard isn't that high. Maybe we want someone to set the standard, and Bo Nix could be that guy.
1: All right, fair enough.
0: Now, I could have had this game coming up against the Chargers in SoFi. They're at SoFi, right?
1: Yeah, they're SoFi, yes.
0: Denver Chargers at SoFi. This could have been a trap game category for me, but I just want to focus more on Bo Nix here and him becoming no more than an in-game manager and a check-down merchant that relied on a bunch of fourth quarter comebacks and them going 11-2 in one score games last year. We always call it a week-to-week league because of how unpredictable the NFL is and how unreliable performances are from one game to the next. Well, if we can't know what's going to happen from one week to the next, how reliable can a performance be from one year to the next? In finance, the saying is past performance is not indicative of future results. In the past, Bo would take a couple of big shots down the field where they would connect and come up with some explosive plays. In 2025, the Denver Broncos had 15 drives in the fourth quarter when trailing by one score, and Bo Nix led the team to a score on 9 of those. Bo Nix led 9 scoring drives in the fourth quarter or overtime when trailing by one score or tied in 2025. Only sounds Josh like, Allen was better.
1: Sounds like the second coming of Tim Tebow to me.
0: Yeah.
1: You just, you know, put him on the bench for the first 3.5 quarters, and then bring him in.
0: Well, he's definitely looking like closer to Tim Tebow than John Elway right now. Now, I'm not saying he hasn't done it this year. He helped them come back in their 2 wins against the Jags and the Rams.
1: Yep.
0: He also helped them get down in both those games to begin with. Like, what if the lucky horseshoe that this Bronco has on his hoof eventually gets bucked off? What if the defense gets worse? What if the rushing offense stays bottom 5 in the league where it is right now? Can Bo return the favor and carry them some? I don't see it. Here's his passing breakdown in attempts so far this year. Let's just say Bo knows checkdowns. 37 of his passing attempts this year are behind the line of scrimmage. 46 are from 0 to 5 yards. Just 23 pass attempts from 6 to 10 yards. Just 29 11-plus yard pass attempts. He leads the league and passes behind the line of scrimmage so far this season. You can say, oh, well, it's working. Who cares how many captain checkdown passes he makes? Is it working if they're 27th in scoring offense so far and Sean Payton has to take over play calling duties? Mind you, while making far shorter and easier passes than everyone else, he's only completing 60% of his passes on the season, which is his lowest completion rate of his career. His rookie season, he was at 66% completion rate. They brought in Jalen Waddle this year to help out, too. I will say this. They're 2-2 with one of the tougher schedules so far against the Chiefs, the Jags, the Rams, and the 49ers, who they lost to last weekend in San Francisco. They might be fine long-term. And I'm not saying his seat is as hot as the heat used to forge the magic horseshoe firmly up Bo Nix's ass, but I am saying it's not as cold as that mile-high air come December, where I think they'll be in a dogfight just to make the playoffs because I'm seeing some regression out of their franchise quarterback. That's all.
1: That's fair.
0: Just bringing it to everyone's attention. Okay? That's
1: fair. I understand. And you know what, Adam? I'm going to have more on this game coming up in our very next segment. Not our next segment, because our next segment, I don't want to step on Mike. We got Mike on Mike coming up next.
0: Ah, shucks.
1: Yeah.
0: Mike, I was
1: Adam's favorite segment every single week. Mike on Mike is coming up next on FNA on FSR, and then we'll continue the six-pack after that. Don't go anywhere.
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2: All right, let's do it. 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
3: Hey, is this on? Quiet, please. Shut up. It's Mike on the mic.
4: Yes.
2: Let's go, Mike. What's up?
4: No, I can tell you're clearly still upset from last week's beatdown that I gave you.
2: I'm not upset. I'm not bitter. I don't feel attacked here at all.
4: Oh, okay. All right, that's good.
1: Because I swear you kind of look like Sherman Klump sitting there at the Comedy Store or whatever the name of the comedy spot was, and Dave Chappelle was just ripping into him in The Nutty Professor. That's kind of how it felt like to me.
2: Look, it hurts. Yesterday I took an L, today I bounced back. What does Big Sean say? That's my moral compass. That's how I get through life.
4: Okay, let's go. How you do you, Adam. You do you.
2: The hell?

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5: Yeah, JT, Fox Sports Radio alum.
6: Yeah, most definitely.
7: Take it easy, old man. I'm getting old.
5: What exactly did JT say about the Dodgers there, Mike? They got you all riled up.
6: Yeah, so I was just curious. So he put out this tweet saying, quick reminder, the Dodgers are not a dynasty yet, in quotations. They've won back-to-back, and that ain't no dynasty. And he brings up a suggestion. The 1989-1990 Detroit Pistons won back-to-back, and they were never a dynasty. Get this, the Dodgers have never been a dynasty, and they've been around longer than the Yankees. Obviously, JT the Brick is a Yankees fan.
5: Mm-hmm. Yeah, exactly. Consider the source on that.
4: Protecting his own dynasty.
6: Right. No. And then he goes on to say, since last year I've said the Dodgers win three in a row, and they are a dynasty. All rational human beings can understand this.
4: Wait, you said that?
6: No. This is what.
5: Oh, that's what you replied to him with. I was like, yeah, Mike, I ain't mad at you, brother.
4: Bringing that heat.
5: Yeah. No.
6: So I want to get your guys' opinion on this. I've got an opinion about it as well. What do you guys consider a sports dynasty? And clearly, he's not just talking about baseball. He brought up the NBA comparison. What to you guys is a sports dynasty? What needs to happen? How many championships and how many years?
4: This is the problem. It's subjective. Acting right. Like there's some definitive number you have to win to make it a dynasty. I think it's about ranking dynasties.
5: Yeah,
4: like there's different levels.
5: Because even like there's an argument about the San Antonio Spurs, the Pop, Tim Duncan, Tony Parker, Manu Ginobili. Like, well, they never won three in a row, so they could technically be a dynasty.
4: They never won two in a row.
5: Yeah, but they won a lot. So, yeah, if you won five championships over the course of 13 years, I don't know how many other franchises are doing that. I consider that to be a dynasty, even though they don't win back-to-back.
4: I would consider it a dynasty. I may not look at it as strong as a dynasty as like the Lakers three-peating or the Bulls three-peating multiple times. That's the difference, but it still can be a dynasty. It just isn't as impressive as one.
5: Because, how often, obviously it is exceedingly rare that a team wins three straight championships in any league.
4: Yeah.
5: But it's also rare to win back-to-back. So the Dodgers have won back-to-back World Series, and if you want to throw in the COVID one, if you want to take it away from them, fine. If you want to count it, though, you're talking about three over the course of a six-year period. Some people will consider that to be a dynasty. Right. How many World Series have they played in since 2017?
4: Yeah,
6: exactly.
4: They've been in the mix so often, really since, 2013, when they lost to the Cardinals in the NLCS. They have been in the mix as one of the contenders for 13 years.
6: But to me, this is what's crazy about it. It's, okay, so let's just say the Dodgers don't win until 2030. Let's just say they go to 2030.
4: Bless you.
6: No more championships.
4: Well, that would take an act of God. If the Dodgers don't win any championships from now till then, are we alive?
5: I mean, the Yankees spent a crap ton of money in the early 2000s and never won one. They won. It wasn't until 2009, after a decade of spending and overspending. They put the tax in, the luxury tax, because of the Yankees. They didn't win.
6: Right, but three in 10 in a decade, that wouldn't be considered a dynasty? I think it is. Yeah.
5: I would. Yeah, I qualify that. Considering where the landscape is, this is not the 1930s where the Yankees were winning every single year and all the talent was hoarded onto one team. So, yeah, they were a dynasty because they won 8 titles in 12 years. Nobody's doing that ever anymore in today's landscape.
4: There's not an 8-peat in the NBA like Bill Russell with the Celtics. It turns out things have changed. The Giants winning 3 in 5 years, obviously that's a dynasty.
5: That's a dynasty.
6: Absolutely a dynasty.
5: I call it that. Absolutely. How could you not?
4: Appreciate that, guys. Thanks for making me feel better.
5: Finally. Well, we got to build you up a little bit. We can't just kick a man while he's down.
4: I've been broken down. The dynasty of hate going on me right now. More coming up next on FNA on Fox Sports Radio.
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18: Baltimore Ravens quarterback Lamar Jackson with a sprained ankle is out for Sunday night at Atlanta, and missing for the Sunday game in London for the Eagles will be running back Saquon Barkley and wide receiver Devontae Smith due to hamstring injuries. Running back Breece Hall of the Jets is out again this weekend with a quad injury. Wide receiver Michael Pittman of the Steelers could miss multiple weeks with a foot injury. Bears running back Kyle Manungai is out with a toe injury. Former Bears coach and player Mike Ditka died at the age of 86. The American League Division Series ends Saturday night. White Sox at Cleveland. The Dodgers open at Milwaukee for the NLCS Sunday night on Fox TV. LA will start pitcher Tarek Skubal in Game 1. NHL wins for Seattle and Washington. And the WNBA semis went to Atlanta in a three-game sweep, winning at New York. And to Golden State, which won a Game 3 in overtime at Las Vegas. I'm Steve DeSager.
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35: We do got two on, two off coming up later this hour. Remember, NFL Week 5 is here, and it's a big one. Bears versus Packers is Sunday's America's Game of the Week, streaming live on Fox 1. Miss it live, and you're just watching a highlight? 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
34: I will get to that game a little bit later in the NFL six-pack, but right now it's time for our second category, Mark.
36: Trap game tap.
34: That's right. So, Adam, you flirted with taking this game in the trap game tap, talking about the Broncos and the Chargers. I am going to call this the trap game tap for the Denver Broncos. You mentioned a lot in the last segment, you know, Denver not playing well right now, specifically Bo Nix and that offense struggling, but they are 2-2. They do have quality victories over two opponents, the Jacksonville Jaguars and the Rams, who are two of the best teams in their conferences, and they were neck and neck with the 49ers the majority of that game. Last week. Offense, obviously, still trying to figure itself out. We mentioned Sean Payton taking over play caller duties from Davis Webb, who, when asked about it on Friday, they asked Davis Webb, how do you feel about getting your play calling duties taken away? He said, well, it's not ideal. He's like, yeah, I would say so, Davis.
35: It's great. This is awesome. Thanks for the question, guys.
34: Yeah.
35: Let's bring it up some more.
34: Still searching for consistency. One thing Bo Nix has working against them, it is year three, but their offensive line, especially in pass protection, has been one of the worst in the entire league, which is actually a little surprising. I don't know if changing the play caller can do anything about that. If your guys up front just aren't blocking well, then you have deeper problems than who's calling the plays.
35: They going to run some jumbo packages to protect him better?
34: Yeah, maybe. I don't know. But they need
35: we're
34: to
35: going
34: figure
35: goal line everywhere on the field.
34: They need to figure something out, because if I'm Bo Nix and every time I take a snap, there's pressure in my face, I'll be dumping it off to the running back every time too, to be honest with you. But the problem I have with him going into this game with the Chargers is the fact that, like the Chargers, Denver is banged up all over the place. You're missing defensive linemen. You're missing both of your starting cornerbacks. We mentioned the fact that they're not playing extremely well, even though they're finding ways to win games here and there. What they've done, you kind of expected the Chargers to do. The Chargers actually had an easy way to open up the season. You have a new offensive coordinator, new verbiage, new system. We can find a way to get a couple of victories under our belt while we figure this out. They were not able to do that with cupcakes to start the season. The Denver Broncos are figuring things out. What?
35: Are the Raiders still a cupcake at this point? I'm just asking.
36: The Raiders suck.
34: It's early yet.
35: It's still early, Mike. You hear that?
34: I'm encouraged by what they've been doing, but it's early yet.
35: Isn't on yet, but you might be a cupcake still.
34: So, as of right now, you know what? I might move them up to the pastry category. Maybe they're a donut, so maybe a little of the frosting is coming off. But not all of it. Not all of it. I do think if there is ever going to be a week for the Chargers to break the chain and find a way to victory in this group of death that they're in the midst of when it comes to their schedule, this might be it, because the Broncos are so banged up. They're going to be confident coming in. And look, the Chargers, this is their Hail Mary desperation. They are at home. There's probably going to be more Bronco fans there, to be honest with you. That's pretty much par for the course for them.
35: Yeah.
34: I know they're banged up on the offensive line. When haven't they been? This is their comfort zone. The Chargers are always banged up on the offensive line. So what difference does it make? Desperate straight for them and Jim Harbaugh. Season completely collapses with the loss here. I think they actually come up and show a great effort. Whether or not they actually win, I don't know. But I do think they're primed to cover the 3.5-point spread, if nothing else.
35: All right. That's a good trap game tap. You know, last week I brought up the Bills-Patriots game. Mm-hmm. I had the Patriots there. That was a good call, I thought.
0: You're smart, mother. That's right.
35: This week, you know, now that they lost to my Panthers, I think it's clear to everyone the Lions window is shut. As I said before the season started. But that clear code of truth.
34: No, you said this last year, Adam. Don't pat yourself on the back more. You closed the Lions window last year.
35: I actually said it about 40 years ago.
34: It never opened.
35: It will become even more obvious, though, if they lose this week to Arizona. In Arizona, a Cardinals team that has lost three in a row ever since beating the still winless Chargers back in week one.
34: Yep.
35: We actually were saying some nice things about the Cardinals at that time.
34: That was a long time ago.
35: Since then,
34: talking about old stuff, Adam.
35: The nicest thing I could say about them is, well, we're all going to die someday, so that means we'll forget about a very forgettable franchise that kind of existed. Like, I don't even acknowledge them now. I have maintained that they are the most irrelevant team in sports. There's really no buzz, positive or negative, for the Arizona Cardinals. It's like they play in the zombie Pac-12.
34: They're the Hartford Whalers of the NFL.
35: They're in a different league. They're a triple A team. The Trash Pandas or something. The Trash Cardinals. Like, outside of RIP Pat Tillman, that one year with Kurt Warner taking them to the Super Bowl, and maybe some Jake the Snake Plumber.
34: Yeah, they had to go. They had a run there with Carson Palmer.
35: Bruce Arians,
34: for a
35: okay.
34: year or two. Yeah.
35: But just
34: they lost to your Panthers, I think, in an NFC Championship game, if I remember correctly.
35: Smoke their asses. That's why we were favored in that Super Bowl that we lost.
34: Yeah, how did that go?
35: Well, you were there, Kevin, with me. You know how that went. Me crying in the shower afterwards.
34: Right.
35: Some say.
34: I was just sitting on the couch watching the post game. I was like, damn, Adam's been gone for a minute. Like,
1: oh, the tears of unfathomable sadness.
35: A minute. You probably should have done a proof of life check on me or something. But the Cardinals are just, like, unremarkable, unmemorable in so many ways.
34: Yeah.
35: They say, give me an A or give me an F to be relevant. Well, the Cardinals have been given us that C at the beginning of their name for 128 years. Yes. Would it surprise you to know that they are actually the oldest continuous franchise operating as a professional football team? So big if true, but yes, they are a professional football team. They have been around forever since 1898. Mm-hmm. They started in Chicago, yep, in something called the Morgan Athletic Club. They eventually got to the NFL.
34: Did they win the championship in the Morgan Athletic Club?
35: They did win a couple of championships, you know, that weren't Super Bowls. Okay. So nobody cares.
34: Oh.
35: But somehow, they've been around 128 years and they still feel like an expansion team sometimes. Like, they may expand their winning this week, though. Maybe. This is my trap game tap call. Probably not. They probably won't win. But I don't know how many other games to use here in the trap game tap if I'm not going with the Chargers game against the Denver Broncos. And I'm saying Arizona is back at home. They're hosting a Lions team whose defense is pretty awful.
34: Atrocious.
35: Pretty miserable. Somebody put a side-by-side photo. I wish I could reference who this person was. But one of the shots was this person not looking very good. And the other was them looking hot. And it was like, Lions offense, the hot picture. Lions not defense, the not-so-hot picture. But I feel the momentum building with Arizona a little bit. Even Marvin Harrison Jr. finally caught a touchdown last week.
34: No, I don't believe it.
35: It was also his only catch.
34: Was AI.
35: Well, the Cardinals, they could be primed and ready to set a trap for the Lions this week and only lose by 18 or something. No, I think they're going to compete in this game. I do. They should be able to score some points against this Lions defense.
34: I would hope so.
35: Yeah.
34: Things aren't looking good for Kelvin Shepard out there. I don't know if you saw his press conference earlier this week.
35: I did not.
34: They're asking him, why are you blitzing so much if it's not working? He was like, oh, the right calls were made.
35: Oh, really?
34: So he just threw his entire defensive unit under the bus. He's like, I'm making the right calls. The players just aren't executing.
35: What is he, Steve Hartman? The prediction was right. Yeah. The outcome was wrong.
34: Sounds like a leader to me. Yeah. Sounds like a guy who knows his days are probably number two.
35: I don't think the sheep will be following that shepherd. I don't think that was the way to do things.
34: No.
35: Mark, what's up next?
36: Beer goggles gay.
34: How the hell can a Bears-Packers game be beer goggles? Hmm. This is a matchup of two blue bloods. You talk about old franchises, Adam. This is the oldest rivalry in maybe North American sports history. Halas Lombardi, Favre versus Urlacher, Rodgers versus Mitch Trubisky. Anyway, Packers have dominated this series over the past few decades, to say the least. But don't fret, Mark Ramsey and the Bears fans, times are changing. These franchises are going in completely opposite directions. The Bears, they could not find a competent quarterback if their life depended on it for 50 years. And then suddenly they have a surplus of talent at the position. What the hell? They're three deep. That's ridiculous. I never thought I'd be alive to say those words. Last week's win over the Jets might look fairly pedestrian on the scoreboard. It was 23-12. I cannot tell you the last time I saw an ass-kicking that lopsided. Mm. And I'm a Raider fan. My team has taken their fair share. And last week was that bad.
36: The Raiders suck.
34: Chi-Town, time of possession, they won. 42 minutes and 45 seconds to 17 minutes and 15 seconds for the Jets. Whoa. Devin Bush, after the game, said it was the easiest NFL game he ever played in, and he got bored because he was standing on the sidelines so much during the game. He was bored. He was checked out. That's how bad it was. Two-headed monster of Manungai and Swift, steamrolling Cats, 197 yards rushing per game, by far the top rushing attack in the league. Caleb Williams, he just has to be decent. He doesn't even have to be great, top overall pick, Heisman star. If they're going to run the ball and bludgeon teams like this, just don't screw it up.
35: So I think I got the A-train again.
34: The A-train lasted for exactly 1 year.
35: All right.
34: It did not take long for that train to fall off the tracks.
35: Well, I didn't want to say it's like they got Walter Payton again or something.
34: No.
35: I would go that far.
34: Go far as a sweetness. No. No. What's Forte?
35: The Barbarian.
34: Give him Matt Forte or something, you know? More than anything, I think kudos should go to the defensive coordinator, Dennis Allen, because one of the big criticisms people like me had about the Bears and the fact that they were just too reliant on turnovers last season. They had a ridiculous turnover margin that there was no way they were going to be able to duplicate. Now, they forced 6 turnovers so far through the first 4 weeks, which is good, but as of now, it ranks behind a group of 10 other teams who have 8 or more. Mm. But most importantly, their defensive unit ranked 29th in yards allowed last season. They currently rank 3rd in the league so far the first quarter of the season. Now, juxtapose everything that's happening in Chicago with everything happening in Green Bay. Can't run the ball to save their lives because they're running street free agents out there on the offensive line. Inconsistency from the passing game, which has been an issue even when they have been able to run the ball, and a defense that is near the bottom of the league in stopping the run. By the way, going to sound like Maui from Moana when I say, you're welcome, once again, for picking the Buccaneers to cover the 3.5-point spread against Green Bay last week.
2: You're smart, point out again. That's right.
34: Adam said I was crazy and a shock jock. And laughed at me.
35: I didn't say that.
34: He pointed and laughed at me, as a matter of fact, when I said that.
35: There's video of this. Did I really point and laugh?
34: You did it on the inside. Fast forward all of a sudden. 8 days later, Jalen Daniels has a near victory over the Packers and his first career wins over the Cowboys in Dallas. But I digress.
35: Could have been a pick six still.
34: All that said, coulda, woulda, shoulda. A lot of couldas could have happened. Panthers could have won that Super Bowl against Denver.
35: Hey!
34: Cam Newton could have dove on that ball. John Casey could have not kicked the ball out of bounds against the Patriots. I digress.
35: I am a victim tonight.
34: Why in the blue hell would I say that Sunday's game in Green Bay will actually be entertaining when all the stats and the eye test tells you the Bears will obliterate the spread that has them as just 2.5-point favorites over the Packers? Manungai and Smith, both banged up. I do think the Packers, like the Chargers to a degree, have a sense of pride and will at least pull out every stop to ensure that their biggest rival is not dancing on their grave
35: in the hollow walls of Lambeau Field. I just heard the Chargers have a sense of pride.
34: They're going to try. It doesn't mean they're going to win. So with that being said, I don't think the Packers are going to win, but I do see them coming out with a great effort at home with a chance to take sole possession of second place in the NFC North, despite looking mostly listless these first 4 weeks of the season. So I do not think this is going to be a bludgeoning. I think Green Bay actually is competitive in this game.
35: All right. That's a good call. My beer goggles matchup here, a game that could be entertaining.
36: Get me another beer, Dragon Lady.
35: You know, the Browns and the Jets don't typically generate a high level of interest outside of each fan base hate watching their own team and wondering when it's going to be their year. Well, this might be a year where one of them makes the playoffs, put your hands down, Jets fans. It's not you. The Browns are 3-1. The Jets are 1-3. But I see this as a close matchup and maybe an intriguing game with my beer goggles on. I really do here. The Browns lead the all-time series 16-15. Three of their last four games between them have been one-score games.
34: That's amazing that two of the most mediocre franchises in pro sports will be 500 against each other. We'll have a 500 record between the two of them when they play each other. That's perfect. Absolutely perfect.
35: The Browns have won three in a row. The Jets now have lost three in a row. Yeah. So it looks like the teams are going in opposite directions, and yet the Jets are favored?
34: Yeah.
35: Last time I saw it, it was Jets minus 1.5?
34: Okay, so that moved, because they were 2.5-point favorites.
35: Okay.
34: So there's definitely there's money coming in smartly on the opposite side. Because I don't get it.
35: Well, the Browns, again, have won three in a row. The Jets have lost three in a row. The Browns are 3-1. The Jets are 1-3. And the Jets are favored.
34: And their best offensive player is not even playing in Breece Hall.
35: What?
34: Or if you want to say Garrett Wilson, but I mean, who's getting on the ball? So I'm going to say Breece Hall.
35: This is really strange.
3: That was a dumbass play.
35: Well, depends on which side you're playing it. But apparently nobody trusts the Browns enough yet, which is understandable.
34: Rightfully so. Yeah.
35: No one should trust Deshaun Watson. No one should trust the Browns. No one should trust the Haslam family. No one should trust anything that comes from Cleveland, including the Rock and Roll Hall of Fame, which lied to us in taking in all genres of music. Enya is in the Rock and Roll Hall of Fame now. No,
34: I mean, can we all just kind of acknowledge that it's the Music Hall of Fame at this point?
35: Yeah,
34: is this still
35: much.
34: A debate that people have?
35: I don't know.
34: Is this still, you know, mid-July, nothing to talk about, sports talk radio debate as to whether or not the Rock and Roll Hall of Fame should have non-rock and roll acts in it?
35: Ketchup on a hot dog.
34: Yeah. Right.
35: Only time will tell if this Browns team is for real this season. But like Vegas, I wouldn't trust them being able to dominate a team that's got just one win just because they have their longest winning streak, the Browns, of three games in a row. Longest winning streak they've had in 3 years. The Browns will Brown again. Todd Monken, you can say F that.
34: Yeah.
35: I say you just F and wait, okay? A loss to the Jets, who just got their first interception in 20 games, are about to get, you know, another one, I think, this week off your quarterback in Deshaun Watson. And this game is going to get drunker than going through 42 quarterbacks since 1999 just to think Deshaun Watson is somehow going to be the savior here. You don't want to fly with them mother effing Jets. My beer goggles are on tighter than aviator goggles. I'm watching this game, and by watch, I mean, you know, whatever comes up on NFL Red Zone, the highlights.
34: Yeah. I highly doubt you're seeking this one out. You're going to be glued to the Browns and the Jets coming up on Sunday. What's next, Mark?
4: Missed it. Oh, my God! You missed it! You got to be kidding me! He missed it! You got to be kidding me! Oh, my God!
5: Oh, Troy. I'm so sorry.
4: Oh, my God!
33: Oh, Troy, potential.
34: Yes, our potential epic fail this week. I'm going with the Baltimore Ravens. And quite honestly, even if Lamar Jackson were 100% healthy and playing in this game, I was still going to have them as my epic fail potential taking on Atlanta. It is almost unfathomable that in August we were actually having a discussion about who the starting quarterback of the Falcons should be when everybody's healthy. Tua had his share of success in Miami, and then he didn't. Michael Penix had been uneven as a young quarterback before he ended up tearing his ACL for the 18th time. But after two embarrassingly bad offensive performances to start the season, all of a sudden the Falcons look like the second coming of the 90s Cowboys when it comes to offense, especially when it comes to running the football. Second in the league in rushing behind the Bears, and I don't think it's a coincidence that once they put Penix back behind center, their offense has gone to another level. He's not a world beater, not an MVP candidate. He might never even measure up to being, you know, a top eight pick like he was when they drafted him. But he's talented enough, efficient enough, and I think he can make the necessary throws to help you win games if he has the complementary pieces like a run game around him. You only had 223 yards passing on Monday in New Orleans, but how many times did he hit Drake London for huge plays to keep drives alive? Oh. He did the exact same thing the week before in Green Bay. I've said it for years that Kevin Stefanski is one of the best offensive head coaches in the NFL. He was just mired in mediocrity in Cleveland, now, like you were talking about, Adam, a franchise that can't get out of its own way, and saddled him and themselves with Deshaun Watson and that entire debacle.
35: Stefanski unleashed.
34: Yeah, part of the reason why I picked Atlanta to win the South this year was because I thought Stefanski can tap into Pinnick's talents and take that offense to another level. And so far through two games with Pinnick at quarterback, they've been able to do that. Meanwhile, outside of week one against the Colts, the Ravens have not looked good at all. They lose to a young Saints team that's still learning how to walk. There's no shame in a close win against Dallas, but I certainly thought their defensive output would have been better in that game. And then last week they go pretty much let go of the rope, for lack of a better term, and needed to recover an onside kick to hold off the Tennessee Titans, who are winless. Granted, Lamar Jackson did not play in the entire second half of that game with an ankle injury. I'll give you that. But Snoop Huntley, been the backup for 5 years. He's had success in the past. It's not like he's some rookie that this came off the bench and has never played before. He's not Jalen Daniels. You still had Derrick Henry, still had Zay Flowers, Mark Andrews. The offense should not have just hit a giant brick wall when Lamar Jackson went out, but that's exactly what happened. So, look, maybe after a week of practicing with the ones, Huntley and the offense will look better this week, but considering how unimpressive the Ravens' defense has looked, coupled with the suddenly resurrected Falcons' offense, I can see an ugly result on the horizon for Baltimore. They could possibly be seeing their Super Bowl window here closing here in the future with Lamar Jackson's future in question.
35: I haven't called that one yet, but yeah, we're getting closer.
34: Mm-hmm. It's getting there.
35: I'm the king of closed windows.
34: Closing windows.
35: Because it's like the easiest prediction to make is winning so hard. Coming up next, I'll get to my O'Troy epic fail. Also, redemption round under the microscope. It's the NFL six-pack here on FNA on Fox Sports Radio.
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35: It's the NFL six-pack coming up under the microscope. We'll also get to redemption round, but I got to get my O'Troy epic fail potential in here.
37: You're a huge embarrassing failure.
35: Well, look what you did, NFL and Roger Goodell. You caved to public pressure and rescinded the fine on Kyle Juszczyk for celebrating a play by pantomiming sipping juice because you thought it was beer. You caved to the angry mob of NFL fans who pointed out the hypocrisy of fining someone for faking drinking a beer while you're in bed with every alcohol company existing, including ones that put team logos on their can. But maybe we shouldn't be allowed to celebrate by mimicking drinking juice, actually. Did you know an 8-ounce glass of Welch's grape juice has almost the same amount of sugar as a 12-ounce can of Coke? Is that what you want kids to be drinking every time Kyle Juszczyk celebrates a first down?
34: Well, you know, you just worked your ass off to matriculate the ball down the field, you know, and get yourself a touchdown. Yeah, you got to replenish. You got to get those electrolytes. Got to get you some quick energy. Get you some sugar in you. So why not?
35: Well, do you remember watching Buster Bluth in Arrested Development getting drunk off those juice boxes and turning into a wild man?
34: Yes.
35: Juice kills. Remember OJ? It can be very dangerous. I just think the NFL might want to rethink their stance on this drink celebration policy. You ever watch My 600-Pound Life? They ain't drinking clear liquids, Kevin.
34: No.
35: It's the juice that gets them.
0: Hey, fat ass.
35: That's the silent beverage killer.
34: Well, they drink it like they take the entire 2-liter of Coke and just drink it. They don't even pour it into a cup.
35: I mean,
34: I'm literally asking. I've never seen the show, but I was almost 400 pounds myself, so I can answer that question for you.
35: Yes, I forgot about that.
34: They probably were. So, as someone who did it, yeah, they probably did.
35: This is good. Did you think because it said fruit on it, it would be okay?
34: No, I knew what I was doing.
35: All right.
34: Oh, it's healthy. It's like
35: it says
34: it's peach lemonade. It's healthy.
35: 10% of it is actual fruit juice. The rest is high fructose corn syrup and gummy bear blood.
34: Fruit juice in and of itself is not even that good for you, to be honest with you. Just eat the fruit.
35: Yeah. Keep thinking it's sweet to drink juice, and nothing will happen because there's fruit in the name. See what happens.
34: And by the way, Swung at Ball 4, yes, I do like Hi-C, though I have not had one in a while, but I did love them. I especially love the ones with Slimer from Ghostbusters on it.
35: They got some good high C at Mickey D's. I'll tell you that right now.
34: Oh, okay.
35: Now I'm thinking of Squeezes. Yeah, the artificial juice is even better.
34: It was kind of a Capri Sun. Now that I think of it, I was a Capri Sun guy above all.
35: Kiwi strawberry?
34: Yeah, once I got I had the high C's initially, and then once I was basically exposed to the Capri Suns, I was turned into a Capri Sun guy.
35: Look, I'm just saying, a lot of this stuff, it's actually not that good for you. And if you keep letting Kyle Juszczyk promote this garbage to our children...
3: You're garbage.
35: Well, who knows what might happen. I hear the nation's fat.
34: Do you hear the nation's fat?
35: I hear there is some documentary called Supersize Me.
34: You can hear the fatness? Is that what it is?
35: I can actually hear the nation getting fatter.
4: I can actually hear you getting fatter.
34: Who was the NBA player that sat down? Was it Dirk? I don't remember who it was.
35: He's not fat enough.
34: No, there was an NBA player who sat down and there was
35: Oliver
34: like a Coke.
35: Miller, tractor trailer. Okay, sorry.
34: There was a Coca-Cola bottle or some sort of whatever the sponsor was, and he picked it up and moved it and says, "Nah, that's bad for you.
35: Oh,
34: don't drink.
35: You know who that was?
34: Who was it?
35: Kawhi.
34: Was it Kawhi Leonard? Okay.
35: His Gatorade didn't do a deal with him or something, so he didn't want them promoting Gatorade that was up there on the table at his post-game presser.
34: Didn't do a deal with him, huh?
35: Guess not.
34: Well,
35: hey, maybe
34: there's so many directions I can take that I'm just going to take the high road and just keep on pushing.
35: What do you promoted the deal?
34: Yeah.
35: All right, where are we going next?
5: Under the microscope.
34: You talked about this game a little bit earlier, and I admit, unlike Adam, I am a big enough man to admit when I am wrong.
35: Wait, when did I not admit I'm
34: You admit it. You admit it that you do not like to talk about when you're wrong. You said it yourself.
35: I said that?
34: Yes.
35: Well, I was wrong about that.
34: You said that like 45 minutes ago.
35: How are you talking about old stuff?
34: I'm not quite ready to admit that I was completely wrong about Deshaun Watson.
35: Wow.
34: But if it continues to play that he's playing, I might have to. Now, we talked about the Browns quarterback situation in the offseason and how they're putting us through this whole charade that Wilson is their best quarterback. And we all know that they just wanted to try to find a way to justify him paying him all that money.
35: Wait a second.
34: So they just had to throw him out there.
35: Yes. Charade is another way of saying charade. It's like tomato, tomato.
34: Yeah, absolutely.
9: English, mother. Do you speak it?
35: I didn't know. Is it a mix of facade? and charade?
34: No, those two completely different words.
35: Okay,
34: no.
35: I'm learning.
34: Through four games, he's shown that at the very least, he's a competent NFL quarterback again, which there was serious doubt about whether he could even do that as late as the last preseason game when he looked awful. He's not putting up superstar numbers like he did in Houston, but 70% completion percentage, 6 touchdowns, 2 picks, averaging 7.5 yards per attempt, which is about league average. You could do a hell of a lot worse. And last week against what we still believe is one of the better defenses in the NFL in Pittsburgh, he engineered several long scoring drives. I'm placing the Browns under the microscope because if indeed Watson can keep this level of production up, I don't think it's crazy to say the Browns can be a threat in the AFC playoff race. I mean, if they beat the Jets, and they'd be 4-1 if they did that, with Baltimore losing to Atlanta, which I think is going to happen, they would sit atop the AFC North by themselves at the end of the first quarter of the season. And with the way the Jets looked last week, along with their injuries, I think that's absolutely a realm of possibility. I still can't believe that they're favored by anything. How they're favored in this game is mind-boggling to me. The issue with the Browns over the past 6 years or so hasn't been their talent overall. They've just had such a void at quarterback, it's placed the team in a very uncompetitive position. The Jets are far from world beaters, and like I mentioned earlier when talking about their game with Chicago last weekend, but overall they're solid defensively at least,
0: yeah,
34: and will present at least a decent challenge to this Browns offense. So I want to take a close look at this Cleveland offense this weekend, see if they can build off of what they did against Pittsburgh last week and have another solid week against the Jets. If they do, it might sound crazy, but you look up a month from now, the Cleveland Browns could still be in the playoff mix, and not even the playoff mix, they could still be in the lead in the AFC North. How crazy was that?
35: All right. Yeah. Am I under the microscope? I've got the Eagles under the microscope for fixing games.
1: Was the fix in?
35: After what they did to me last week in 2-on-2-off, I was getting 3.5 points with them being the home dog to the Rams. We were up by 10 with 4 minutes left.
34: Okay.
35: How do you lose that game by 4? It could only be they were trying to screw me and give me one of the worst bad beats imaginable. They had to do, Kevin, was kick a field goal and go up 13 with 7:31 left in the fourth quarter, and my pick was secure.
34: Coaching malpractice again. Multiple. It happened on Thursday night, too. The Buccaneers did the same thing with Todd Bowles, going for a touchdown instead of kicking the field goal to go up 3 scores, and almost came back and bit him.
35: Eagles, you could have just lost by 1. And my plus 3.5, it would have held. But no. Nick Sirianni and his infinite wisdom goes for it on that fourth down. They don't get it. The wheels fall off. They go from being up 20-10 to lose 24-20. What looked like a sure win with me ended up being a lesson in why you should never gamble. Because a team can lay down like dogs just to spite you. No one else was affected by this loss but me. They did it to stick it to me for all those years playing EDP 455 sound or 445 sound.
34: Sure, they haven't forgotten about that.
35: It turned out he was one of the most disgusting Eagles fans in history and not a good representative of the franchise.
3: And that's saying something right over here for me.
34: That's saying something because they had a fan who was eating, you know, horse manure during the parade a few years ago.
35: Between EDP 445. Darren Sharper and Ron Jeremy making appearances on this show.
34: Yeah, I tried to block those all out of my memory, Adam.
35: We know how to pick them, Kevin.
34: We?
35: So did I with that Eagles pick, apparently. So, Eagles, look, just to test my theory that you want to screw me as bad as EDP wanted to eat that cupcake he drove so far to meet up with, I'm telling you right now, I think I'm taking the Jaguars minus however many points they are giving against the Eagles this week in London, which is a home game for the Jaguars because they've been using that as a test site in case they want to move them there eventually.
34: Well,
35: F you, Eagles.
34: Consider the fact that the Eagles are starting a MASH unit. I mean, everybody's hurt. So, I mean, the Jaguars, I mean, last time I checked, it was about 7.5, maybe even gone up to 8 at this point in time.
35: That's it.
34: They better run the Eagles off the field. Considering what the Eagles are running out. Even Jalen Hurts showed up on the injury report this week. Nobody is healthy. So they're in a bad situation. And by the way, Adam, I think there might be more than a couple of people who are a little bit more upset about what happened last week in Philadelphia than you are.
35: More upset than me?
34: More upset than you, yes.
9: That's a 50 DKP minus!
35: That was a 50 DKP minus. That's what they did to me, Kevin. That's the highest level of anger. That's righteous anger.
34: I'd be lying if I said I didn't think of you when I saw the final result of that game. I'm just
35: F you, man.
34: I didn't say I thought about you and laughed. I didn't say I thought about you and laughed, even though I did. I just said I thought about you, that's all. All right, Mark, what's our
35: last a bad beat, you will find me.
34: Last category.
0: Redemption round.
34: I'm going with the Cincinnati Bengals for my redemption round, and honestly, they need to redeem themselves from these last couple of weeks. Defense that looked like it turned a corner in that victory over Houston has allowed over 320 yards of offense the last two losses against the Steelers and the Jaguars. And the big controversy of the week was Joe Burrow apologizing for saying that the team needs to throw the ball more after they ran just 23 yards on 15 carries last week. You need to do the opposite, Joe. Now, to his credit, he came out and apologized, but he said, we need to throw more. Then he says, well, we need to be more of a balanced offense.
35: He was emotional.
34: He did say that. The Bengals are second to last in the league in rushing yards and rushing attempts. Basically, Joe, it's almost mathematically impossible for the team to throw the ball more than they actually are. So, we talked about this in the preseason. Chase Brown, far from a superstar, but steady starting running back, averaged 4.5 yards a carry last season. Use him! It's only going to make things easier on Burrow and the passing game, especially with Chase and T. Higgins both being banged up. Chase still has a clear concussion protocol. He's unlikely to play. And T. Higgins has been limited all week with an adductor injury. So we don't know what the receiver core is going to look like this weekend. But if there ever were a get-right game, it's this week against the lowly Miami Dolphins. Although I will say, if there is a bright spot for Miami, it is their defense. Jacob Rodriguez, dominant year last year at Texas Tech, top five in Heisman voting. He's been tackling everything in sight. He's been amazing. The defense with Jeff Hafley as head coach has been solid. But I do expect the Bengals to bounce back this week, mainly because they need to. Next week, they're at Baltimore, followed by games against the Titans, who've been pesky, and the Falcons, who we talked about, have been resurgent, and then follow that up with the Steelers, who just beat them last week or a couple of weeks ago. So if you're a team with championship aspirations, you have to load up on the givens on your schedule. This is one of those games for the Bengals, and I think they end up responding.
35: I got them as my redemption team, too. I got Joe Burrow, a guy we talked about maybe being the best quarterback in the NFL in the preseason. He needs some redemption.
34: Yeah.
35: I don't care what changes they're making to their offense. They want him under center more. They want more play action. He can do everything at a high level. There's no excuses. And some of the picks that he has thrown recently.
34: Pretty bad.
35: That don't look like Joe Burrow to me.
34: Especially in that Pittsburgh game. Yeah.
35: Yeah.
2: Passes it to the man.
35: You're playing the Dolphins, who are trying to go for the reverse perfect season.
34: Sure looks like it, doesn't it?
35: Even though 0-17 might not get you the number one pick, since there are currently four winless teams in the NFL, and the Browns and Raiders are not one of them.
34: That's right. Damn straight. No longer in the lottery, or whatever you want to call it in the NFL. So how do they? If there's a four-way tie with four teams that are all over at the NFL, is that like a multiple coin tosses? Is there an actual playoff? And the players play for the top overall pick. How does that work?
35: I don't know. Relegation zone. That's what the NBA is doing with some of these teams. Like, you're going to have to change the lottery rules. I don't even know. Do you want Dante Moore or Arch Manning that much? Yeah.
34: I mean, no one's forcing you to take him, by the way.
35: Yeah. I'm taking Jeremiah Smith. That's what I'm doing.
34: I'm right there with
35: you. I'm taking the sure thing.
34: Best player available.
35: Yeah. But Bengals, don't bungle this up in Miami this weekend.
34: Well, how confident are Adam and I when it comes to the Cincinnati Bengals? Confident enough to take them as one of our ons in 2 on, 2 off? We'll have to find out. That's coming up next. Final segment, FNA on FSR.
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5: Mark?
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2: Shield. Favorite that you got winning this week, Kevin?
3: I know I talked about it in my redemption round. I'm going to stick with it for one of my awns. That is the Cincinnati Bengals, 7-point favorites on the road against the Miami Dolphins, even in the midst of their injuries in the wide receiver room. I think this is a game that they have to have, even playing on the road against the Dolphins. I think -7 is a good play for the Bengals, so that's going to be my first on.
2: And I wanted to pick that.
3: No one's stopping you.
2: Am I going to catch up if I pick the same thing?
3: Look, good. Asking too many questions right now, man.
2: Gee, damn it.
3: Just go with your heart, Adam. Go with your heart.
2: I'll go with my heart. I'll go to London with the Jaguars. Do I want to do 7.5, though?
3: Yeah, it's
2: 7.5 is a lot, Kevin.
3: Sure is.
2: -7.5? I mean, they should.
3: They really should.
2: They should.
3: The Eagles have very little going for them right now. Offensive linemen are out. Saquon's out. Offensive linemen are out. Offensive linemen like Lane Johnson are retiring.
2: Jaguars look like a machine.
3: Devontae Smith isn't playing.
2: They're always in London. You too good for your home? You're right back at home.
3: Rams lit up that defense last week, even though they didn't score a whole lot of points until the very end.
2: God. I don't like any of this. You know what? I'm going to go with the Texans -7 on the road against Tennessee.
3: So you took my other on, is what it was. Thanks, Adam.
2: I didn't know that was your... looking at your notes? Jeez.
3: All right, so that means I have to find another on.
2: You do not have to find another on.
3: I don't want to have to be... You know, fine. We'll just go chalk with it. Fine. I'll take the Texans. I had the Texans -7 over the Titans. It's a game that they need. So I'm going to with that as my other on as well.
2: All right. My other on. You got two in.
3: Yep.
2: I got to get my second in. I don't like how any of this is looking here. Hell am I gonna do?
3: Gotta do something. Bleeper, get off the pot.
2: You know what? I'm going against my trap game tap. Detroit -5.
3: Seriously?
2: Against Arizona. I'm fading myself. Uh-huh. That's what I have to do.
3: I see. Well, the Raiders caught the Kansas City Chiefs fade last week, so I think they're going to try to do it. Go to New England and get them a victory. I'm taking that off. I like the Raiders +3.5 on the road against the Patriots. I don't know if they win. I think that they can, but with the hook, I'm taking them. So Raiders, +3.5 versus New England is my one off, and then I have the Browns +2.5 against the Jets as my other.
2: Give me San Francisco +3 in Seattle.
3: I like it.
2: Give me Buffalo.
3: Against the Rams, huh?
2: +3 in L.A., though?
3: Mm-hmm, at SoFi.
2: Do I want to do that in L.A.?
3: You want to do it.
2: Do I?
3: You want to do it. You know you want to.
2: No. I'm going Colts +3 in Pittsburgh.
3: That's a I flirted with that one earlier. Now, I don't have a read on that game at all on either of those teams. That's a tough one.
2: I don't have a read on any of these games, apparently. I'm 4-10 around here.
3: Hey, Adam, there's still time, you know what I mean? You still got time to crawl your way out of the gutter.
2: An employee at Fox Sports Radio is going to say it's embarrassing, just like that Dallas Cowboys employee said to Dak when I walked by.
3: Thank you, Mark. Thank you, Mike. Thank you guys for listening. Fox Football Saturday, Jeff Schwartz and Anita Marks coming up next.
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13: In college football Friday night, 20th-ranked Iowa dominated at Washington 41-24. Kamari Moulton, 208 yards rushing, two scores. At Louisville, Isaac Brown, 235 yards rushing and two touchdowns. Louisville came back to beat Florida State 44-20. Wyoming won in overtime at San Jose State 16-13. Utah State came back to get its first Pac-12 victory, beating Washington State 17-16. Ravens quarterback Lamar Jackson with a sprained ankle is out for Sunday night at Atlanta. Washington QB Jaden Daniels will start this Sunday after his dislocated elbow. Bears running back Kyle Manungai is out with a toe injury. Former Bears coach and player Mike Ditka died at the age of 86. In the WNBA semis, Atlanta completed a three-game sweep, winning by two at New York. Golden State won in overtime at Vegas to complete a sweep. I'm Steve DeSager.
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17: Good morning, good morning. Fox Football Saturday, you heard the man. I'm Anita Marks, Jeff Schwartz joining us as well. And Jeff and I, man, I got the message, I got the text, Jeff, that you and I were going to be doing a show together. I said, yeah. No way, we go back, dude.
18: Way back.
17: You were a New York football giant, my friend.
18: Yes. My dad asked me last night, he goes, do you know Anita? I was like, of course I know Anita. She sold me my house. Yes, of course.
17: That's so funny. That's so funny. So yeah. People are like, what do you mean? She's hosting Sports Talk Radio. What do you mean she sold you a house? So very interesting. So I worked for the Giants broadcast team for about 7 years. And being in the building, being around the players, I think a lot of the players looked at me like a big sister, right? Jeff, wouldn't you say that? Right,
18: yes, like, I mean, my wife felt that way. I think when she got there,
17: no, like it was your wife, like, how's she and the kids? I remember when you had your first son.
18: I know,
17: dude.
18: I know he's 12 now. It's crazy. Yeah.
17: So, so it was really cool. Tom Coughlin was there. I love Tom.
18: Coughlin's great. Yes.
17: Oh my gosh, loved him. He was like a dad to me. So it was a really great 7 years of my career. But a lot of the players would come to me, Anita, where should I live? What car should I buy? Where should I do this? What should I? And I said, you know what? All these guys are asking me where to live. Let me get my real estate license and help these guys find properties. And sure enough, that's what I did. And we found you a beautiful home.
18: Yeah, it was great.
17: And hopefully your time, here in New York was enjoyable, Jeff.
18: I mean, outside of being hurt all the time, it was a lot of fun. I mean, we talk about it. You know, people ask us all the time, you know, me all the time, like, what was your favorite team to play for? And I say, like, you know, the Giants took care of all the little things very, very well, right? Like, you know, it's a little different now. So, you know, this is 2014-15. So when I say some of these things, people are like, oh, they don't do this. I'm like, well, I think most teams, like, they had, like something very simple. They had game day babysitters for the wives, right? So my wife got to go to MetLife Stadium. Our son was young, as you mentioned. He was born in July. And so she got to hand off Alex to a babysitter, the same woman, every Sunday. And then she got to just enjoy the game, have a beer, like, just, like, take three hours off and watch football. And, like, little things like that that the Giants did that other teams at the time were not doing, that made a big difference in, like, the fun. Yeah, we weren't very good in those couple of years. Unfortunately, I feel bad because I really like playing for Coach Coughlin. I wish we could have finished out a little better. But those little family things the Giants did were just so different than other teams. It just was not done at that time by every team we played for. And so I always appreciate the Giants for, you know, they were also just, you know, this, like, you could do an event every Monday night if you wanted. You go in the city and just, I'm going to go to, you know, Eli has an event, or Tom Coughlin has the, you know, the J Fund, or like, what, you just do whatever you want. You're like, oh, I want to go see a show on Monday. I want to go in the city and have dinner Monday night. Like, you can't do that for other teams. There's no New York City for other teams.
17: I know. So, I'm originally from Miami, Florida, and I have a lot of people ask me, what are you doing here? Oh, the winters, they're miserable. I'm like, have you ever spent a summer in South Florida? Yeah, good luck with that. But beyond that, like, you're right. Like, there's New York offers so much, right? Like, there's just so much to do here, and the best restaurants, and there's always something happening. And yeah, I mean, that's one of the luxuries about living in New York. But I just really quick, because I know we've got a lot to get to besides you and my lifestyle living in New York when you did, but really quick, you know, it's interesting because I don't think a lot of people don't realize how different franchises, like, you know, back before Peyton Manning, and I don't know what it was like now after Peyton Manning played for the Denver Broncos, but I remember players coming over from the Denver Broncos and having conversations with them, and like, they're only allotted 3 jock straps for the year, or they're only allotted so many towels So they'd have to bring their own towels to the facility. Like, I don't think people realize and understand, you know, how the luxury of playing for an organization like the Giants. And I'm sure there's other organizations out there who, like, I know the Ravens do players right as well. But there's certain organizations, you would be surprised what players are not entitled to.
18: Well, we see those surveys by the NFLPA every year. I don't know if they still do those, but
17: oh, they do. Steelers come in last every year, Jeff.
18: And you see
17: Steelers
18: like, you
17: know, come
18: like,
17: in last every
18: like the
17: year.
18: Bengals. Like, you know, there's one about like the Bengals, like, you know, the family room, they don't, or you know, they don't let them take food home, or like, there's like certain things that just you feel like teams should do now that just they don't do anymore. And, you know, it seems like easy stuff to make the players' families happy. Like, I'm all for making sure the players' families are happy, right? It's a tough, you know, especially if you have young kids, like, you're basically, you know, by yourself. And I understand we're talking about the NFL, we're getting paid, right? I mean, it's not like the worst job you've ever had, but I think that the family stuff and the food just feels like easy wins for teams to do. And just teams having really good food, too. Just like this easy win. Just have a good cafeteria for the players. I don't know why you can't do that. Like, I think it's much better now, obviously, because there's more attention to it, but teams have more money, and they've realized that you need to have these amenities for players to succeed. Like, you know, especially because they're coming from college, where they're getting all college facilities are incredible, as we know. And the players are expecting a certain level of care that they had in college. They wanted in the NFL too. And that, I think, is a big part of this as well. Is like teams have realized, like, we have to just give the level of care that players expect now because that's what, you know, they had in college.
17: Yeah, it's really fascinating. And I've always said to my friends, if you only knew what goes on in the bowels of many NFL franchises, you'd be shocked. But anyway, enough about us. Yes. We're excited to be with you. Actually, I'm with you for the next 4 hours. Jeff is with us for the next three. We're going to do a deep dive into all things NFL. Obviously, it's college football Saturday, so we've got a lot of games.
18: Yeah.
17: Some of the top games we're going to dive into. And of course, Major League Baseball, we're in the heart of the postseason and playoff action. So, we're going to talk a lot about that. Really quick, did you stay up and watch the Iowa Huskies game? Iowa won 41-24, but more importantly, man, that Iowa defense holding Washington to -3 rushing yards, Jeff. -3.
18: Yeah.
17: Are you kidding me?
18: I did not stay up to watch it. I did have Iowa in this game, and good start to the weekend as usual. You want to start, you know, when you play a Thursday or Friday game, you hope you win because you just want to start off with a win. It sucks to wake up Saturday morning with a loss. So I'm glad Iowa was able to do that. You know, Iowa, I'll tell you what, I call them emotionally recession proof. Like, they lost last week to Ohio State at home. The biggest game they've had at home in maybe 20 years, right? Game day was there. And, you know, Ohio State is really, really, really good, but maybe not as good as last year or the year before when they won the championship. But, like, you're 14-point underdogs, and they just thoroughly smash you, right? Now you have to go on a short week to Washington, which has historically been a very tough place to play. And they look exactly like the same team, like they always do. Exactly the same team. They ran the ball really well. They terrorized DeMond Williams, Washington's quarterback, to the point where he ended up getting hurt, unfortunately. I don't think he played the second half of that game. And they're just Iowa, man. Like, love them, hate them. Kirk Ferentz is that's what they do. Kirk Ferentz I've interviewed him for many years now. I see him in person all the time. Like, I love interacting with him. He's just so wholesome. He loves the game of football. And they play one brand of football, and he's not going to change his brand of football, which is funny because, like, if he did change a little bit, threw the ball a little bit more, like, this team, if he emphasized a little bit more passing the ball, a little more throwing the ball, this team would be a top 10 team, I think, in a lot of given years. But it was a thorough domination of Washington. And, you know, I'm a West Coast guy, went to Oregon. I hate Washington, so that was kind of fun. But it feels like a lot of the Pac-12 schools are going to regret, like, leaving. They had to leave, right? They had to leave. But look at who's had success in football, in new conferences. It's just been Oregon, and it's been Utah for the most part, right? And Utah hasn't even won the Big 12 yet, but it's been those schools. And Otherwise, it's been tough sledding, man. And then you get to the Olympic sports and all the travel those sports have to do. And there's been some, you know, the Bruins won the women's college basketball championship. But, it, you know, the major men's sports, man, a lot of these schools are struggling. And they're not going to regret it because they're getting the money, right? But it seems like that move was just going to backfire on their football programs.
17: It's just the landscape of just college sports across the board, Jeff, is just it's baffling. You know, not just with the realignment, but also the NIL deals. It's not your grandfather's college football universe anymore. That's for sure. But again, Iowa taking care of Washington last night, 41-24. Again, their defense holding Washington to -3 rushing yards, yeah. A total of just 95 total yards of offense. Just they put on a defensive clinic, which was really, really impressive. We're going to a little bit later on in the show, we're going to dive into Indiana and Nebraska. Of course, later on tonight, is a great one with Georgia and Alabama. That's coming your way at 7:30 Eastern. So we've got a number of college football games that we'll dive into. But first things first, and some very sad news with Mike Ditka passing, unfortunately, right? Iron Mike, as a lot of us knew him, you know, redefined the tight end position in the NFL and, of course, led the 1985 Bears to the Bears' only Super Bowl. So, you know, so much there for Mike. And I'll say this. I met Mike when I first started working at ESPN. Mike was also working at ESPN. And so I would frequently run into him in the makeup room.
18: Yeah.
17: and like the dude would like fly in, come into Bristol, get into makeup. And he, and of course he didn't want it, but he'd like, right. Like he'd like get into makeup, do his hit, and then fly. And of course, he didn't want it, but he'd like, right. Like he'd fly, he'd like get into makeup, do his hit, and then fly.
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17: I just really enjoyed it. It was brief, but I really enjoyed those like 10-15 minutes I'd get with him in the makeup room at ESPN. What are your yeah. thoughts? What do you remember about Iron Mike?
18: Well, the makeup room, a lot of gossip goes down the makeup room. It's a good conversation.
17: It really does for
18: people. You feel like a little bit vulnerable, right? Because you have to make, you just sort of sitting there getting the makeup on, and a lot of chit chats happen in that makeup room. So, look, I didn't know Mike Ditka. You know, he 1985. I wasn't born yet. Not to date myself here, but you know, I've obviously seen the Bears highlights. I think part of it too. Like, I don't think people realize how good of a tight end he was. And that's lost in that discussion because of just his time with the Bears. You just as a coach, you just like you focus on all of that. Pop culturally. He was a sort of a big part of pop culture football, right? With some of the skits and some of the things that were done around his personality and his character. And obviously, fantastic coach to be able to get that team to Super Bowl and win in that manner. I went to the Ditka Jaws cigar party every year at the Super Bowl, which was fun. But I never really had any interactions with him. Just never, a different era than me.
17: You mentioned the pop culture. Of course, immediately what came to mind was the Sports Illustrated cover with him and Ricky Williams.
18: And Ricky, yeah.
17: Let's not forget his time in New Orleans and when Ricky Williams signed. And of course, he did that photo shoot with Ricky Williams in a full-fledged wedding dress. So, that was.
18: He was part of the trade, right? I mean, that was there. They did the trade for him, right?
17: Yes. Yeah. And, which was interesting. And then, was it the trade or they drafted him from Texas?
18: Oh, it was right? A trade.
17: So I think the trade was the trade Miami? Didn't he go to Miami and then he was playing for Wannstedt? Yes, and then he was just like, I don't want to play for Wannstedt. So he did this walkabout in Australia and lived in tents.
18: Ricky Williams had an interesting career, hasn't he?
17: Oh, my, so interesting. But I know we've derailed. So you talk pop culture. I think of that Sports Illustrated cover. But I think you're right. A lot of people don't really, at least I think like the younger generation who somewhat remember Mike Ditka don't really relate to him as redefining the tight end position in a big way because you think of him as that stout, head coach for the Bears, who arguably had the best defense in the history of the NFL. Yeah. So when you think Mike Ditka, you think defense, but really ultimately he paved the way for the tight end position to be utilized totally different. And now we're seeing 12 personnel played quite frequently across the NFL.

0: And a lot of that really came from Mike Ditka.
1: Yeah, it's changed, you know, obviously, that position over the years. Yeah, I think that people just haven't, you know, of course, again, we think of him as a coach and the things we've seen of him, you know, we just have not, you know, that's such a long time ago, but he was one of those first guys to catch the ball, man, and make it really difficult for defense. I think the tight end is, undervalued is the wrong word, but like, it's such an important position. You can't be good on offense without a tight end. Like, look at the best offense in the NFL. They all have that quality of having that, you know, that tight end. You can't do it without that position. It's impossible.
0: No, and like I said, there's so many more teams that are playing with the 12 personnel, and now there's teams playing with three tight ends, which I'm blanking on what personnel that is.
1: 13.
0: 21? 13. Okay, 13.
1: Yeah.
0: So, you know, it's and what happens, and you know this better than most, Jeff, is the defensive mismatch now.
1: Yes.
0: Right, like do you have the linebackers and do you have the strong safeties, certainly not a slot corner,
1: no.
0: In your stable that's gonna be able to match up with these very athletic tight ends that you are now sending out on pass routes as opposed to staying home and helping with pass protection.
1: Correct. And that's what it's about, right? It's about finding matchups. And
0: yep.
1: You're able to exploit matchups much better when you have a tight end. Because you mentioned, like, what do you do? There was a play in the Chiefs-Raiders game that I highlighted on my social media at Jeff Schwartz from last week. And it was Kenneth Walker's long 76-yard touchdown run. And the Chiefs were 13 personnel. They had three tight ends in the game. And the Raiders matched with nickel. And that means the Raiders had five defensive backs in the game. Well, the Raiders were a man short on defense on that play. They were just missing a linebacker right where the ball was run. And the next time the Chiefs were in that personnel group, they went with three linebackers. Like, yeah, it's what do you do? Like, you have to sort of pick your poison there. And, it feels like teams, if you go light, they run the ball. If you go heavy, they pass the ball. It's really tough. It's really tough for teams to figure out how defensively to match up to these tight ends. And then teams are just, you know, they take advantage of it. And so, that's a big part of the NFL right now.
0: Yeah, it really is huge. And talking about Mike Ditka, you got to talk about the Bears, and they're getting ready to take on the Packers this week. So when we come back, I do want to do a dive into that matchup. Caleb Williams, as we know, he's dealing with a hamstring issue. I was not expecting him to play. There's some speculation that he might play. I still don't believe that he's going to suit up for this game, but there's no definite answer as of yet. And also, some other news in the NFL, there is a head coach that is taking back over play-calling duties from a player who I think may have been on the Giants when you were. I can't be sure. We will confirm that in the break. But we will talk Bears, yeah. we will talk NFL, and as well as the star-studded injury crisis that the NFL is dealing with right now. I'm really curious to get your thoughts on that, Jeff. Want to remind you, we're broadcasting live from the Fox Sports Radio studios. Anita Marks, Jeff Schwartz, and you here on Fox Football Saturday.
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28: 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It's pretty early for me out here. Where are you? I'm still in Hoboken, by the way. So, you know, it's 5:30 a.m. Eastern. Where are you living now, Jeff?
29: I live in Charlotte. So it's same nice. For me. You know, I tell you, it's pretty frustrating this morning though. So the reason I'm not doing the last hour today is my daughter plays softball and I coach her softball team.
28: I love that. Don't apologize for that.
29: We have a 9 o'clock game this morning.
28: I love
29: and,
28: that.
29: And, there's a hurricane. Hope everyone is safe, or a tropical storm now. I don't know what it is. And it's sort of rolling through the Carolinas as it does when it comes up the Gulf. And so they pre-canceled. So last night they sent a text out, we're canceling all games for today. So my daughter's not going to play today. And when they do that, typically it never rains. And right now it has rained 0%. the Carolinas, after they told us they pre-canceled all the games today. The entire league is playing today, right? Over like an entire, we have like 9 softball associations that play as like one group. There's literally, 30 games today. And they canceled all of them. And of course it has not rained a lick so far. And so it's the way it works, of course.
28: So 2 points to that story. Number one is I grew up in South Florida. I went through Hurricane Andrew. And it was, if you remember Hurricane Andrew, it was devastating.
29: Yeah.
28: The worst part about it wasn't the storm, even though I was scared. This is a family show. I can't even describe how scared I was. But beyond, like, not having electricity for 6 months, not being able to get gas for, like, people don't realize, like, you tune in to CNN and all these news networks while it's all happening, and then the devastation, and you feel so bad, and
29: you
28: can't believe it's happening, and then you forget about it. And then it goes away, but you don't realize that the people who live there are in that mess.
29: Yeah.
28: Are living that hell for like 3 to 6 months, sometimes a year. It's like, so, and then the second part of the story is one of my best friends runs AccuWeather. So whenever anything like that happens, like, what do you mean? I thought a hurricane was supposed to hit New York last weekend. What do you mean? And she's like, don't talk to me. Like, be grateful. Right? Like Jeff, be grateful that there's no rain. Like,
29: well,
28: we weren't supposed
29: to get the hurricane, like, force winds or anything like that, just the rain. And so, because we obviously had that, Helene a few years back, and so I'm glad that the mountains aren't going to get as much rain as we thought. But I'm just more joking that, like, when they pre-cancel everything is when it never rains. Like, that's just, you can just count it, like, every single time they again, we played 9 o'clock this morning, it's better to cancel than, I guess, cancel at 8 o'clock, but it's not rained at all.
28: No, I hear you. I hear you. But it's just, like forecasters are like, I know we got it wrong, but be grateful we got it wrong. So,
29: oh, yeah.
28: But you know, I'm the way you are, but like it's funny the reaction you get from those who work in the business. But nonetheless, I know we just talked about Mike Ditka, and again, Godspeed, to one of the best, to ever grace his presence, in the NFL. But this is a Chicago team getting ready to take on the Packers.
29: Yeah.
28: Man, Ben Johnson. What he was able to, the game plan that he was able to put together against the Philadelphia Eagles with Case Keenum, unbelievable. Case Keenum coming in, putting on a show, which was unbelievable. You know, they're ninth in scoring. They lead the NFL in total yards. They're averaging 429 a game. They're averaging close to 200 rushing yards a game. Talk about a hire that got it right for an organization that got it wrong for a long time.
29: He's a fantastic coach. It's interesting how, you know, they played one bad game in the rain against the Vikings, and people are like, see, I you can't coach. I'm like, I don't know, I'm going to do that. And I think that, you know, what I like about Ben Johnson is, and this is, I think, really hard as a young coach, is I think he really knows, like, who he is as a coach already, which is important. And he has an ethos. He kind of sticks to his ethos. It sticks to his brand. It sticks to what he knows well. And when you have a first-year head coach, I know he's in the second year, but we're winding back last year. I think the goal in year one is to really make sure that your side of the ball is really buttoned up and becomes a strength of your team. And that's what Ben Johnson did last year. He made the offense a strength of his team. And we saw even without Caleb Williams in the lineup, the offense is strength of the team. And then year two, obviously, you fix the next thing. And they're trying to fix the defense this season. And, you know, we'll see the results of that, you know, as we continue on the season. But obviously, a fantastic offensive mind. I think he's very quickly becoming one of the better offensive coaches. Like, if you were to rank coaches right now, like, he's up there as far as, you know, one of the better offensive minds in the NFL. And it's a fun offense to watch. And they're playing a Packers team right now that, Anita, I've got the point where, look, if you can't block for your quarterback, I'm just out on you. And there's a couple teams around the NFL that kind of fit into this mold. And right now, you know, they can't block for him. The Packers cannot block for Jordan Love. How do you trust the Packers in any game if they can't block for their quarterback? And they're even the Bears defense. Like, I have no faith at all that we're going to end up with any offense for the Packers in any week. If they can't block, you can't run offense.
28: Listen, you're preaching to the choir, Mr. Offensive Lineman. and folks who don't know, I played women's professional football for 5 years, and I played quarterback. You're preaching to the choir, right? You know, nothing more that a quarterback loves than a solid offensive line and a threatening rushing attack.
29: Yeah.
28: Because that's what's going to keep me upright. But nonetheless, and by the way, Caleb Williams, again, dealing with a hamstring, questionable to play, but Jeremy Fowler is reporting that Tyson Badgett most likely, yeah, quote unquote, will start week 5. So there's that. And champagne problems for Ben Johnson and the Bears to have. They've got not one, not two, but three quarterbacks that can come under come under center and help an offense produce some scoring and win football games. I mean, when Caleb Williams went down, you know, and you saw him, you know, grab the hamstring and, oh no.
29: Yeah.
28: How many teams don't even have what, I mean, Andy Dalton just got cut from the Philadelphia Eagles, Jeff. So how many, like, and I've said this before, if I'm a general manager in the NFL, I am spending quality money at the backup quarterback position, because we're going to get into the injuries and the not just injuries happening, like big name players, Lamar Jackson, like the injuries, chances are your quarterback is not going to last the entire season.
29: Correct.
28: And when and you don't know, is he going to be out of game? Is he going to be out 2 games? Is he going to be out 5 games? It's the backup quarterback position to me is so important, Jeff. And unfortunately, I don't feel that enough general managers and enough NFL teams really put a lot of value. Like, I'm going to pay good money for a backup quarterback, because if you don't have a quarterback, you don't have a team.
29: Yeah. And, it's interesting how college football feels the same way now a little bit, where we'll get to college, like Oregon paid for a backup quarterback, right? And look how important that's going to be for Oregon. And we've seen, you know, NFL teams sort of figure this out the last couple of years, how important it is. And it's, look, I think when you have a backup quarterback in for a couple of weeks, right, the goal is 50-50 to win half your games, right? And so the Bears have won two. They beat the Jets last week when they had like, you know, 80 plays, the Jets 30 plays. And then they beat, as you mentioned, the Eagles the week before. So to me, there's no rush bringing back Caleb Williams, because you've basically done your job. You've won the first two games. If you lose this game this weekend, even though it is a division game and you'll never want to lose a division game to your rival, especially, you can, just in the big picture, you can afford to drop one game if it means Caleb Williams is healthy the rest of the season, right? And so that to me is a big decision here. It's like, okay, we've won two. We can win three. If we lose one, while it hurts to lose, if that means Caleb Williams gets one more week to be able to play, and that 1 week is to ensure his hamstring is ready for the rest of the season, I can make that trade. Now, they lost the last two games, and you feel in the heat of, okay, we got to bring our quarterback back because we need to start winning football games to get back in this thing. You know, you might rush Caleb Williams back. So the fortunate part for them is they've won the two games that Williams has been out. So they don't have to rush him back. I don't think he plays this weekend. The line clearly states he's not going to play this weekend, because you don't have to play him this weekend. There's no rush to get him back when you win the first two games with a backup quarterback.
28: Chicago's favored by 2.5, again, going up against the Packers in Wisconsin. Minnesota is at the top of the division right now at 4-0. Who knew? Chicago sitting at 3-1. Detroit and Green Bay are both sitting at 2-2. Like I said, this is a Bears offense that leads the NFL in total yards. They also lead the NFL in time of possession. They're averaging close to 37 minutes a game.
29: Yeah.
28: So what happens, you keep opposing offenses off the field and they cannot score. So I'm with you. And also I do like Chicago here with Badgett even starting. I would lay the 2.5. I would even play it to 3, but I would not go 3.5 because it's a division rival. You never know in a division game, right?
29: You never know. You mentioned, we talked about Ben Johnson. I want to add one thing to Ben Johnson. I think you've mentioned a couple things now that, a couple stats that really, I think, make a good point about where Ben is as coach. You mentioned time of possession and running the football and points scored. And when Ben Johnson got there, what was his first order of business? Build an offensive line, right? He saw in Detroit how important that offensive line was. And that was their first order of business. They went in the trade market and free agency. And then they lose their center. What do? They go trade for another center. Like, they have done a really good job. And I think Ben Johnson realized early on, like, this offensive line has got to be really good for me to win. And I appreciate, him deciding to go do all that direction. You cannot go wrong having an offensive line. And they have proved that, this season and really since then about the importance of running the football. It makes it easier for a young quarterback to have more success, right? As we know, the ability to keep drives alive, to keep third down shorter, to protect, to control the ball, to keep your defense off the field. All these things are super important for success. And Ben Johnson, realized early on, him with Ryan Poles, that we gotta make this a strength of our team. And they really did that early on in his tenure.
28: Talking about another head coach, and that is Sean Payton. So let's talk about those Denver Broncos, getting ready to take on the Chargers. Whew. They are a complete mess. But news yesterday that Sean Payton is going to take back over the play calling duties from Davis Webb offensively. So four games in the books and nothing really fantastic to write home about. And listen, I knew in the break, I said I wasn't sure if your tenure with the Giants was at the same time Davis was. So Davis Webb was a backup quarterback to Eli Manning. And at that time I was still covering. I was part of the broadcast team, and everything that I'd hear about Davis Webb. Now, he did not perform well whenever his number was called, but the way that he would prepare for games.
29: Yeah.
28: And I remember Eli Manning would say, man, his, like, the game plan that he would come into meetings with and the research and analysis that he would present in the quarterback room, Eli said, was above and beyond better than any coach he had ever played for.
29: Wow.
28: So back then in my head, I was like, ooh, maybe, Davis Webb would be a head coach someday in the NFL. So when he got the play calling duties, I was thrilled for him this season. But it's unfortunate. Listen, Sean Payton, we know him as an offensive genius. And, this is a Broncos team offensively. They have not looked as good as they have since last year.
29: Yeah.
28: And they've got to do something because this is a division where Kansas City, I don't know about you. I was not expecting Kansas City to be 4-0 with, Patrick Mahomes coming off of that knee surgery and that knee injury. I thought this division was going to be a lot more competitive. I think the Chargers were going to be better, but also you've got the Raiders sitting at 3-1. And they have been arguably the biggest surprise in the NFL. And now you've got Denver sitting at 2-2. And a big reason is offensively, they just haven't been able to put up the number of points that they have been able to in the past. So Sean Payton news is Sean Payton is taking back over the play calling duties. Only 13 first half points this season, only 24 points in two road losses. And Bo Nix, 60% of his passes with 5 touchdowns and 3 interceptions. So Sean Payton taking back over play calling duties. Got to be somewhat embarrassing for Davis Webb, but nonetheless, Sean Payton has to do what he's got to do, especially in this very competitive division.
29: Well, I hate this for Sean Payton, who clearly spent too much time on the internet this summer instead of making sure the offense was good. But nonetheless, I was shocked when he gave up play calling duties because his superpower is play calling, right? That's what his superpower. And to give it up, I thought was just odd. And then you get the reports basically that Bo Nix wanted this, right? He wanted, to give up, for someone to call plays that was not Sean Payton. And I know they framed it as Davis Webb, and I think it was more about what Bo Nix wanted. And clearly it has not worked out. Now, to me, it's not a Davis Webb problem. It's a Bo Nix problem. He won't throw the ball down the field. Look, Bo Nix last season and through his career has a lot of touchdown passes over 20 yards. But he's not very accurate over 20 yards. And he does not have a lot of passes between 11 and 20 yards. And he doesn't have a lot of passes in the middle of the field. And he looks like the exact same quarterback that he's always been. Is Sean Payton going to get him to throw to the open wide receiver 12 yards down the field? He hasn't done that his entire career. I don't know why it's going to change now. Their offensive line, who I think is good, has not played as well. They've run the ball as well. The running backs, same issue they had last year when Dobbins got hurt. Now Dobbins is back. It doesn't look like the guy that I think they thought he was going to be. The other running backs are a little undersized. I think Jonah Coleman can be good, but I think he's hurt, right? Jonah Coleman's hurt. Do I have that right? Is Jonah Coleman hurt?
28: The
29: run game is not gone like they expected. I don't know if Sean Payton gets Bo Nix to just make the simple throws. There were 5 plays the other day on this dagger concept it's called where like there's guys open down the field. And Bo Nix just didn't throw the ball. You gotta throw the ball, man. Gotta throw the ball.
28: We'll see if Sean Payton can change that. Denver's favored by 3.5. The over-under is 41.5. I don't know if I would lay the 3.5, but I'll tell Denver. You what, I'm very intrigued to see how different this Broncos offense. Listen, I drafted Jalen Waddle in a number of my fantasy rosters. I'm hoping that it'll help my fantasy rosters. I'll tell you that. Jeff, when we get back, like I said, I want to dive in. There is an injury crisis happening in the NFL. Lamar Jackson, Saquon Barkley, Ja'Marr Chase, to name just a few. We get back, we'll dive into that right here on Fox Sports Radio.
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0: 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The Odd Couple with Rob Parker and Kelvin Washington. 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And The Ben Maller Show. 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
7: 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On the track, my car's look is everything. But today,
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28: 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My Starbucks coffee was delivered.
29: There we go.
28: Yeah, I'll have a little bit more pep. 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
2: This is questionable. T. Higgins, I mean, you've got a Cincinnati Bengals team that's about to take on the Miami Dolphins. They should tear them a new you-know-what. Is that going to happen without Ja'Marr Chase and T. Higgins on the field? Possibly not. Patrick Surtain is dealing with an injury. Kansas City lost multiple wide receivers. We just talked about Caleb Williams.
3: Yeah.
2: Dude, what is going on? Like, the injuries are so ridiculous.
3: Yeah.
2: And we're only 4 weeks in, Jeff.
3: Well, okay. There's no crisis that I think is worse than other years. I just think that it gets highlighted every year because we don't have football for so many months that we get to the football season and it's like, oh, this is a violent sport where everyone gets hurt. And, you know, the more superstars that get hurt, the more I think it feels like we talk about it. And look, injuries are part of the game. It really disappointing that it has to be that way. I was definitely one of the players that was hurt a lot in my career, and it stinks being the injury guy. But that's just sort of what the league is. It's a violent sport. It's a physical sport. But I've long contended that I think their offseason workouts and our lack of basically being in the program, you know, because of the new rules, it really has hurt the preparation in mass of players. You know, we were sold this when we, you know, made practice changes in the last CBA. Like, this is going to help you play longer. And it's like, well, we have no numbers that show that anyone's playing any longer when we change practice habits, right? And change practice times and made practice easier. And I'm not saying we go back to double days, of course not. But it does feel like the less we're in the facility in the off season, the less we're around doing football stuff, the more guys are getting hurt and at a higher rate. And
2: yeah,
3: that to me is the biggest problem. It's never going back though. So we have players to figure out a way to get that workload in away from the facility in a way that gets you prepared to play National Football League.
2: Absolutely. And keep it like guys are stronger, faster. You guys are sleeping in oxygen tanks. You guys are eating unbelievable food.
3: So
2: you're drinking oxygenated water. Like the human body of a football player is stronger. Like the bionic man, if you remember watching that back in the day. But Lamar Jackson officially out against Atlanta. Atlanta's still getting 3.5, which is a really big surprise to me. They have looked good since Penix Jr. has come back. Tyler Huntley will be running that offense for the Baltimore Ravens. And he's familiar. He's used to that system. He's done well. But this is going to be an interesting game. I do like Atlanta. I'll take the points. When we come back, we'll kick off hour number two, talking college football, baby, next. We are
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0: 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Then at noon, DMAC has the Altitude Kickoff Show as we preview the Broncos and Chargers. After the game, we're reacting with you on Mile High Post Game Live. Then we've got Sunday Night Football when the Ravens visit the Falcons. Stay on top of college football and the NFL all weekend long. We are Altitude Sports. We are
1: Buffalo. And here's what you need to know.
2: Baltimore Ravens quarterback Lamar Jackson with a sprained ankle is out for Sunday night at Atlanta, and missing for the Sunday game in London for the Eagles will be running back Saquon Barkley and wide receiver Devontae Smith due to hamstring injuries. Running back Breece Hall of the Jets is out again this weekend with a quad injury. Wide receiver Michael Pittman of the Steelers could miss multiple weeks with a foot injury. Bears running back Kyle Manungai is out with a toe injury. Former Bears coach and player Mike Ditka died at the age of 86. The American League Division Series ends Saturday night. White Sox at Cleveland. The Dodgers open at Milwaukee for the NLCS Sunday night on Fox TV. L.A. will start pitcher Tarek Skubal in Game 1. NHL wins for Seattle and Washington. And the WNBA semis went to Atlanta in a three-game sweep, winning at New York. And to Golden State, which won a Game 3 in overtime at Las Vegas. I'm Steve DeSager.
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7: That's right. Hour two, Anita and Jeff with you. Also, we've got Michael Gonzalez producing the show, Mark Ramsey running the board. Hour one in the books. We're switching to hour two, where we're talking some college football, baby, because it is Saturday, broadcasting live from the Fox Sports Radio studios. So a number of really good games, but probably none better or bigger than later on tonight. 7:30 p.m. Eastern time, you've got Georgia. Roll Tide going up against Alabama. Alabama's favored by 2.5. The over-under is 51.5. Yeah. Before we start doing a dive into this, and I'm curious to get your thoughts on this matchup. There is a hurricane that could potentially be affecting this game.
8: Yeah.
7: And many others. Florida A&M and Alabama State, West Florida, Northeastern State, that was canceled. Rice at East Carolina, South Carolina at Florida, Duke, Georgia Tech. There are a number of games. So especially if you wager, you like to wager like this girl right here, be aware, look at the weather system, see what games are affected, because it's not so much I try to explain this, it's not so much the rain that affects the game, it's exactly, Jeff, it's the wind. Yes. And there's going to be a lot of wind, because this just isn't a rainstorm, this is a hurricane. Yeah. So, and you probably know more about this hurricane than I do, because you're the one who's being affected, your daughter's softball game was canceled.
8: I think it's passed certainly through Alabama already. I think we're going to be fine for the game. Say the wind will still be here. Like there's I think App State plays early today at home. I know that a group sent out that under in that game, first half under in that game. Can I tell you one gambling thing I learned last night about college football? So I took Louisville's quarterback over rush attempts last night, Kienholz, and he had 9, and I turned the game off, right? And I wake up this morning and I still had 9. And I go back and I'm like,
7: what was the over under?
8: It was, I took 10 plus rush attempts.
7: Okay. So you're feeling good. You're like, he's at 9. I'm going to turn the TV off. I'm going to get some Z's. I'm going to wake up. He's probably going to have at least like 12, maybe 13 in the morning.
8: He had 3, he had 9, and then he ended the game with 3 kneel downs. Do you know kneel downs don't count as individual rush attempts in college football? I learned this. I looked it up. He ended with 9.
7: what's interesting is it's negative yardage as well.
8: It counts as team. It counts as a team rush, mm-hmm, and team rushing yards, but they don't charge it to the quarterback. Yet they charge sacks to the quarterback in college football. So, I did not know that. I just FYI everybody. I thought kneel downs, like in the NFL, like if you take like Patrick Mahomes over rush attempts, part of the thinking is like, I have three kneel downs at the end of the game, right? Like,
7: the story is incomplete for me. So at what point was it the first half you turned the TV off? Like at what point?
8: Once they went up like, I just put the Iowa game on. Like they went up like 42-20 and I saw they were taking knees. I turned the game off.
7: Oh, okay.
8: And then I woke up this morning and looked at my account and was like, that didn't cash. What a... And the other one, I took Damon Williams over rush attempts live. He had 12 at the half and got hurt and didn't come back in. I mean, that's part of the risk of taking a wager. But my big one was Iowa last night, so I'm fine with that. But, I was like, oh, I won the bet. Cool. I'll turn the TV off now. I'll turn this game off. I won't watch any more. I was just watching to see if I got one more. He took three. It doesn't count. It's individual stat in college football.
7: So how long because I know you're not once a professional player, which by the way, I'm just assuming people listening know who you are, Jeff. How many years did you play in the NFL? I know Kansas City.
8: I played the Panthers for four, one Vikings, one Chiefs, and then two Giants. And I was in camp with the Lions and didn't make the roster. So
7: right, but you came over. So I remember you came over from Kansas City when you came to New York.
8: Yeah.
7: Right?
8: And
7: I know you're not allowed to, obviously NFL players are not allowed to wager. So at what point in time after your career did you start dabbling?
8: Yeah, so, a little bit when I retired, but not much. And then, I'll give a shout out to the Action Network. It's founded right around the passing of PAPS, so we're allowed, sports wagering to be legal. So I got a job with Action.
7: Chad used to be my boss at ESPN.
8: Yes.
7: And then started Action Network. Yep.
8: So I started with Action. The first thing I did with Action was the Patriots Eagles Super Bowl with Nick Foles. And that was like, we did a show, a live show. It was like, it was so funny. We talk about this often with one of the producers I still work with for something else I do. And it's interesting because like that show was just so funny. Like one webcam in a hotel room, basically we did a little bit of a gambling show there, and then I just got into it, and I think it's a really makes you think about sports a little bit differently, right? It's NFL is ridiculously hard. I'm much better at college football, but just making you think about things differently, right? And I very much enjoy it. As I always say, you gamble what you can afford to lose, right? You want to be safe and smart with it.
7: Absolutely.
8: I certainly do. But definitely changes the way you think about games, talk about games. And there's not many former players I'll give you my high horse now. A lot of former players talk about numbers and gambling. They don't actually gamble and they don't know what they're talking about. Like, I'm one of the few that played that actually does know what he's talking about. I'm not saying I win. I'll tell you that. Like, I'm very clear about this. But like, I think a lot of the players that give out, for some of these sports books and their partnerships, they don't actually gamble very much and don't really know like what's happening. They just do it for fun and for the sponsorship opportunities that come with it. I don't knock them for any of that, but like, this is what I do. I have a show tomorrow here, Countdown to Kickoff with Kraken and Brian. I have my podcast that is gambling related. I gamble on a WNBA prop last night. Like, we do it all.
7: Look at you.
8: I don't do baseball.
7: Dude.
8: No baseball. WNBA has been a great year for me. WNBA has been awesome for me this year. Last year was just not a great year for WNBA, but, it's been a fun year for me. I might take Valks to win this championship. We'll see. The dream is so hot right now.
7: Interesting. All right. Let's dive into some college football, some big games on the docket for today. But again, none bigger than 7:30 p.m. Georgia going up against Alabama.
8: Love this.
7: Alabama's favored by 2.5. The over-under is 51.5. This very well could be the first true national title elimination game. Both teams are undefeated, but the loser could immediately lose control of the SEC championship and first round bypass.
8: Yeah.
7: So first things first, can Alabama's offensive line, coming from an expert, handle Georgia's defensive front?
8: It's the biggest question in the game. It's the biggest question in the game. The Bama offensive line has played better of late, but their pass protection numbers are not good. They haven't protected very well when they had to pass the football. And, they're, they, they get a lot of runs sort of stuffed in the line of scrimmage, which isn't great, right? Because you want to, I think, stay out of third and long situations against Georgia. And so the ability to win first downs will be hugely important for Alabama in this game. And, you know, Georgia's defensive front is not what, you know, I think we unfairly compare it to when they had Jalen Carter and Jordan Davis. It's never going to be that group. And there's some questions, I think, on their interior offensive line, defensive line, how good this group actually is. But I think it's a group that can get after Alabama if Bama is off schedule in first and second down. And that's going to be a big thing to watch early in this game is how are they protecting and how they run blocking on early downs. Because that, again, that'll allow them to do a couple more things offensively if they're able to get themselves in a second and short, third and short, and continue to move the chains down the field. Also keeps Georgia's offense off the field, right? Kalen DeBoer, who's Bama's head coach, I have a lot of respect for Kalen. I watched him in Washington just dominate my Ducks, you know, for 2 years, basically. In a lot of these games, these bigger games with really good quarterbacks, they either he has or he's playing against, there's a lot of points scored in the games. I know the total has dropped a bunch because of the supposed, you know, rain and wind that might be through Tuscaloosa. Mm-hmm. I think a lot of points are scored in this game. And the reason for that is obviously Kalen DeBoer is a fantastic coach, offensive coach. But secondly, like when you play Alabama, you know they're going to score points. So you also have to score points to keep up. And so there's this sort of a thought process if you're Georgia, like we got to keep scoring. We have to keep our foot on the pedal. We have to do it and go and go and go and go. So you get into a mode of you have to score two to keep up. So I think both teams are going to try to score. And there's not going to be a field position battle, a slow the game down battle. I think both teams are going to try their best to put up as many points as they can.
7: I actually like the under here. Again, you know, they're calling for gusts up to 40 miles per hour, you know, consistently 30 miles per hour in this during the game.
8: Yeah.
7: You know, do you take Alabama's the first number offense
8: or you
7: has been
8: the number, do you take 55 and a half or you took the number? Or
7: it's right now it's 52 and a half.
8: Yeah, it's gone down. It will pop back up. It got down 50 and a half early this week too. It took a big hit as everyone's betting the under.
7: 51 and a half in some places. I got it at 52 and a half. But, you know, Alabama's offense has been, you know, uber impressive. But Georgia's defense, you know,
8: Georgia's good.
7: Ooh. Yeah, they're only allowing 13.7 points per game. And, I'm leaning more towards the under here. And, you know, again, because of Georgia's defense and because of the weather, that's the way I'm flowing.
8: Yeah. It's a really fascinating game for Georgia because it feels like they're sort of underrated this year still. Like if you were to put money on teams to win championships right now, Georgia to me, Ohio State, Miami, like that's sort of the three I'd go. Even I would not put Texas in that group quite yet, even though they beat Ohio State. I get that. Georgia's just good, man. Like they're a very, very good football team that feels a little undervalued because they've done so much winning that I think that people don't give them the respect that they probably deserve. They're good, man. They're really good. And we'll see, obviously, today what that looks like on the road against Alabama, a team that Kirby struggled with a little bit over the years in the regular season. So, you know, very curious to see how this one goes. Should be a lot of fun. The crowd will be raucous. Obviously, we hope everyone gets there safe and is able to participate in a fun way tonight, you know, considering the environmental issues with the hurricane there. But it should be a really fun game to watch. Can't wait to watch it.
7: Do you feel that the schedule has protected Alabama a little bit? East Carolina, Kentucky, Florida State, South Carolina. Granted, they beat Mississippi State 56-23. They're going up against Georgia. Then they're at Tennessee. So they're going up against, you know, they've beaten a number 16. They're going up against Georgia, too. The following game, Tennessee ranked 15th right now, and then they've got Texas A&M and LSU who's ranked 10th. But like, you know, outside, like Mississippi State obviously was a solid, like this is their, I know I'm stating the obvious, their biggest opponent of the season. Yeah. But do you feel that the schedule, like is Alabama as good and based on, you know, the points that we've seen them put up, are they as good as advertised or are you really taking a good look at that schedule?
8: Well, I think they're as good as advertised, and that Kentucky win's going to age pretty well. Kentucky is, you know, they might not win today against LSU, but, you know, Wilson, I could coach the heck out of that team. That was a very close game until halftime, and then Alabama took over. I just, I just like Kalen DeBoer as a coach. I never understood some of the there was a little bit of like, it felt like angst this year when it came to Alabama. Like, are they going to be a playoff team again? I don't know. Kalen Russell, first time starter. I don't know. And all they've done is play.
5: People put
8: football.
5: So much in Nick Saban. You know,
8: they should. He's a good football coach. One of the best.
5: If Nick Saban was still the head coach, I don't think there'd be like,
8: Correct. I just watched him do it. Look, go back and look at his record at Sioux Falls, and look at his record at Fresno. Like, all the guy's done is win and score a ton of points when he's done it, especially when Ryan Grubb is there as the OC. Like, they're going to score points. That's what he does. Now, defensively, it's fair to be like, are they as good defensively as they need to be to be competitive, you know, in a championship-type run? I don't know. We'll find out today how good that defense is. They allowed a ton of points to Florida State, who just – Mike Norvell, buddy, that's – we're done. After last night, it was so bad for Florida State. They get up 14-0. They have second and goal to 3. They would have got up 21-0. They would have got up 17-0, and they didn't score any points. And just atrocious end to that. And then – LSU, Louisville ripped off 35 points in a row, and that was the end of the Florida State in that game. I think Bama's schedule's fine. You know, they can only control what they can control, and I think it's not going to matter very much, you know, who they have or haven't played.
5: So I'm on the under. Jeff, you said you're on the over.
8: I didn't bet the game.
5: So let's just say, hypothetically speaking, let's say this is sitting around 52, 53 and a half. How confident are you that you do feel that points are going to be scored?
8: I would take the over in Kalen DeBoer games when there are two good quarterbacks playing. Cause I think that, well, I think I know he will score, right? That's what they do at Alabama, where what's what he does. And I think the other team feels like they have to continue to keep up because they know that Alabama at any point can get hot and score a bunch of points in a row. So the mindset for both teams is points. Now, I think Alabama's been over in all their games this year, so eventually they're going to have an under game, and I would imagine that when it's, you know, 40-mile-hour wins, this is the one to pick for an under game. So I agree with you on that perspective. But that's how I would I would play Georgia first on the money line. And then I would take the over if I had to sort of pick a side in this one.
5: Yes, if I'm picking a side, I do like Georgia, but again, I like the under, and a big reason why is because of the weather. And so, I don't know, bottle of wine.
8: A bottle of wine. Yeah,
5: on the over or under, Jeff.
8: I'm down. Let's do it.
5: Okay. Done.
8: Prosecco for my wife, though. You have to give Meredith Prosecco. I don't drink, so she will gladly take. A Costco Prosecco.
5: I'll send her something better than Costco. At 3:30 Eastern time, you've got the Red River Rivalry.
8: Yeah.
5: Say that fast three times. Texas going up against Oklahoma. Is Arch Manning, you know, ready to justify the hype? Really, that's the question. Texas has been ranked number one for four consecutive weeks. They received 61 of the 70 first place votes.
8: Yeah.
5: And of course, now comes Oklahoma. Obviously, a lot of emotion in this matchup. And I guess whenever we talk Texas, right? Like, we saw that unbelievable 20-point deficit, you know, comeback against Ohio State. Do you feel Arch Manning is the best quarterback in college football, Jeff?
8: No, I do not. I certainly do not. This game brings up one of my favorite talking points. If you listen to people around the country talking about this, like, throw the records out. How about no? The favorite wins this game like 20 out of the last 21 times. Like, I don't. It's so funny to be like, throw the records out. Like, that's not a thing. Most of the time, the best team just wins in the game. Like, when you have a rivalry game, like, it's not like it's funny how that works. Throw the records out. I don't know. Oklahoma can't score. Getting to Arch, I think for me, with where I'm at with Arch, is we have yet to see a 60-minute game from him where he's the first pick in the draft, right? Like, there are moments he looks really good in games, but where's the signature Arch game? Now, fourth quarter against Ohio State looked really good. What about the first three quarters? Like, talk about
5: Jekyll and Hyde.
8: Yeah, like, are we going to get, like, a full Arch? Like, what are we getting from Arch in this game as far as, like, a full game? And I just don't see it at this moment, right? Oklahoma's defense is the only thing that got going for them. It's a good defense. They've kept them in games. Now, I will say that... So defense is a more emotional position than offense, and I felt this way for a long time. And I think defenders will back me up on this. Like, when you play defense, you know, you need the help of the offense to stay emotionally connected to a game for 60 minutes. And when that doesn't happen, defense loses steam a lot, right? And so I think Oklahoma's defense will play really well to start this game. If they get three and out, like, there's just, they're going to wilt eventually. And I think we'll see a fourth quarter performance by Arch that what we want to see from him all game, because I think Oklahoma's defense will just be too tired and too sort of distraught to continue to play well. But I don't expect Arch to play, or Texas offense to play great in the first half of this game. I think that there's something missing a little bit with this offense, and maybe they connect in this one, but the Oklahoma defense is good. I mean, that's what's carried them, at least, you know, through the first, you know, four games of the season, five games of the season.
5: Yeah, I mean, listen, if their defense can keep Arch in check, you know, then maybe they've got a shot, but man, their offense struggles. And Texas defense front, they're going to eat them alive. You know, they rank fourth nationally. Agreed. They're averaging four sacks per game on the season. You know, they're going to be revved up, ears pinned back for this one. And Texas defense, they've only given up like 13 points per game. So,
8: yeah, Oklahoma's
5: defense is, it's the only way that they're going to be able to keep them in this. And offensively, only 37 points in their last three games, and that's against Michigan, New Mexico, and Georgia. So,
8: you know, they haven't scored an offensive touchdown against Texas in like 1,000 days. Like, last two games have not scored an offensive touchdown against them. It's wild when you think about it. And, I took John Mateer, Oklahoma's quarterback, over 12.5 rush attempts. I don't think he's getting any kneel down, so I don't have to worry about that. Like, Oklahoma offensively, this is like a last stand for this coaching staff against Texas, and they have to use John Mateer's legs to be part of the offense, or they have no chance in this game. I would expect a big, big menu of quarterback runs, of quarterback sort of play action pass attempts off the run, and just using John Mateer's legs, because he can't, you know, obviously he can't pass the ball for them to win this game. Oklahoma's offensive line is not playing well this year, and they're now hurt, right? So they're missing a couple guys in this game as well. You mentioned Colin Simmons, you know, Texas pass rush. I just think Mateer, they gotta find ways to get him in space with the ball and use his legs. I think he runs the ball a lot today.
5: This is a Texas team that's favored by 7.5. The total is 39.5. Would you lay the 7.5 with Texas, or are you worried about the backdoor cover?
8: I would not take a side in this game. I don't trust. If this game was 2013, would that surprise anybody?
5: No.
8: Then you don't cover with Texas, and the under obviously hits. This is a low NFL total. Like, this, if you look at the NFL games this weekend, you're not going to find many with, would you say 38.5?
5: 39.5.
8: I mean, you have NFL right now, 39.5. There is two games that are at that total. One is Browns Jets, and the other one is Titans Texans. Like, this is a low NFL. Like, this, I almost lean toward the over. I mean, again, 23-13, like, you know,
5: I just don't think they expect Oklahoma to put up any points against that Texas defense, let alone their defensive line.
8: I mean, 24-21 is over, 24-20, like, it just seems such a low total, man.
5: So you're leaning more, if there was a play here, you'd lean more towards the over.
8: If there was a play, I would take... Well, no. If I'm making a play in this game, I did bet John Mateer over 12.5 rush attempts in this game. I think he has to run the ball. If I had to take a side or total, I'd probably just hold my nose and take Oklahoma. I don't feel great about it, but I mean, that's probably, if you're asking me like what I would do, that's the wager I would make. I'm not taking Texas. It's too public. It's too many points for an offense I don't trust at all. You know, any sort of fumble, pick six, tip pass. Like, there's so many ways for Oklahoma just to make this game ugly and cover this number. That's how I'd play it.
5: He's Jeff Schwartz. I'm Anita Marks. We're talking college football, Indiana and Nebraska next here on Fox Sports Radio.
6: 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The LA Dodgers.
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5: 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Indiana is favored by 8.5. The over-under is 48.5. Both these teams, 5-0. This might be one of the best games that I think the casual fans might overlook, you know, because Indiana, of course, defending national championship, even though they don't have their quarterback. He is in Las Vegas. Nebraska is 5-0 for the first time in a decade. And, you know, when you're looking at this matchup, how excited are you to watch this game, and what are you going to be looking for?
28: Yeah, it should be a lot of fun. I think what I'm looking for is the next gear for Nebraska's offense, right? Mm-hmm. So Nebraska's offense is very run-based, right, as we know. And, you know, they can pass the ball, but they want to run the football, right? They want to be physical up front and run the ball. And in the pass game, they're very oriented to the running back and to throw into the slot, right, the middle of the wide receivers. And it does feel against Indiana's defense, you need a little bit more of explosive play rate and ability to get the ball down the field. I'm pulling my numbers on it. Nebraska average air yards per target is 122nd in the country at 5.5. Probably not good enough against Indiana's defense, who's not as good as last year. And they miss, you know, D'Angelo Pollins type player, but Nebraska's wide receivers aren't those wide receivers, right? So I'm kind of curious to see just offensively for Nebraska, you know, can we push the ball down the field a little bit more? Can we stress Indiana's defense a little bit more and in a, maybe a more unconventional way? I'm curious about that from the Nebraska perspective. And I think if Indiana stops the run, is Calandria good enough to make this a, you know, a passing game for Nebraska? I'm not quite sure he can do that. On the flip side, you know, Indiana's offense is good. We know that. Josh Hoover's not Mendoza. But one thing that Indiana's done is they've taken the turnovers out of his game, right? No turnovers so far. That was the question in the season, is can Josh Hoover avoid the turnovers? And they have not played a true road game yet. Sorry, Rutgers. This is the first time he's going to be on the road, right? So there's still, I think, you know, fair questions about how he handles the road atmosphere in Nebraska this weekend. But Nebraska doesn't stop the run terribly well. Their stuff rate's not good. They're not getting tackles for loss, which kind of concerns me up front, especially against Indiana's offensive line. You have to be able to affect this run game and put Indiana in bad situations. They're not getting a ton of TFLs, and they're not, you know, stopping the running back behind the line of scrimmage very often. And the last part of this game that I think is so important. So, Indiana's best quality to me over the years, the last 2 years, they don't beat themselves. They just don't, right? They take care of the ball, and they don't commit penalties. Nebraska's one of the most penalized teams in the country. I don't think you can be a heavily penalized team of beating Indiana. So do they change what they've been in this game? Do they stop committing penalties? And lastly, they haven't won this game ever under Matt Rhule. They haven't been close, quite honestly, to winning this game under Matt Rhule. They haven't beat a ranked opponent since 2016. They beat Oregon. My Ducks. Oregon was 4-8 that season. So they must have caught them at the start of the year. They were not a good Oregon team. That has to matter, right? They know that, too. And so I lean toward Indiana in this one. I think they're better. Nebraska's got to prove it to me. Just got to prove it to me. Prove you can do it. I don't know yet. I don't believe. I don't have faith.
5: Yeah, this is their first ranked opponent. Offensively, they're averaging 40. Nebraska, of course, they're averaging about 44 points a game, 475 total yards of offense, 231 rushing, and they've got a 53% third down conversion rate. Listen, I love Matt Rhule. I'm not sure. Were you with the Giants when Matt Rhule came in and had a cup of coffee with Tom Coughlin, and then he got a college football job offer? He was at the Giants for like maybe 3 months, and then got a college football offer as a head coach, and Tom said go get it. And so, you know, I had a brief moment with him in covering him when he was a part of the Giants coaching staff. I think he's great. And I guess my question to you is, and this has been a rebuild for him, like, if Nebraska does beat Indiana this afternoon, like, what does that mean for Matt Rhule?
28: I think it means that they're finally on track. And, you know, they tried to get there. They tried it with Rhule. It just never happened. He obviously got hurt last year. That really hurt them because, you know, the team was playing better football last season. I think it just means that the vision has been proven. You know, we finally got it right after all these years trying to figure out the right way to win in Nebraska. You have to be... You'd be perfect to beat Indiana, man. You can't make mistakes. You can't have penalties. You can't have, you know, stretches of poor play. We all watched Indiana last year. I watched them closely with my Ducks, lost twice to them. You can't make mistakes in Indiana. And I think I got to see Nebraska play a mistake-free game.
5: Nebraska's getting 8.5 in some places.
28: I took Indiana minus 7.5 already. So, I'm okay with Indiana in the spot. I know it's public, whatever. I don't like not moved by that in college football as often as in the NFL. So I will gladly beat Indiana in this one. And if Nebraska proves me wrong, so be it. So be it.
5: Talking about your Ducks, ranked 13th, taking on UCLA, 3:30 p.m. Eastern time. Your Ducks are favored by 10.5, 11.5 in some places. The over-under right now is at 57.5. UCLA is 4-0, and they're a team that's they moved the change. Third down conversion rate, 50%.
28: Yeah.
5: Listen, you know this team. You've got your finger on the pulse of this Ducks team better than most. What's your take in this matchup?
28: I like us a lot in this game. A couple reasons. I think... The Oklahoma State game is what it is. It happened. That team has not looked the same since then. They look like the team that they should look like. Against Portland State, I get it, but then against USC. We're off a bye, which I think Coach Lane does a good job of preparing the team, you know, during bye week and whatnot. And over the years, Lanning has won a lot of games against teams like UCLA that are pretty one-dimensional offensively. UCLA runs the ball very, very well. They are a great rushing football team. They're not a good passing team. And they commit a ton of penalties. That's just not a recipe for success on the road. They rotate 10 offensive linemen, which I don't love, going to Austin Stadium. They also just haven't seen Oregon yet. Oregon's played 3 ranked teams. Oklahoma State, Boise State, and USC. UCLA's played Purdue, who scored 38 points on them. They played Daniel State. The game was 0-0 at halftime. And they played Cal, 24-24 in the fourth quarter. They did beat Maryland very, very badly, but so does everyone else. UCLA offense thrives a lot on creating short field turnovers. Anita, UCLA scored a ton of points. Like, don't get me wrong. They're explosive offensively. They have, I think I wrote this down, 5 drives this year over 7 plays for touchdowns. Like, they're just a explosive play machine. If you limit explosive plays and make Nico beat you, their quarterback, I don't think they can do it. So I like Oregon in this game. I think we'll score points. I think we'll be able to slow them down enough offensively. So I like my Ducks.
5: So you'd lay the 10.5?
28: I would, yes.
5: The over-under here, I'm leaning more towards the over for all the reasons you just said, yeah. Right? Dating back to last season, Oregon has scored 42, 42, 51, 34, and 84 points in its last 5 home games. They're averaging 47, 48 points per game. Bruins are averaging 45 points per game. And combined, these teams 7-1 to the over this season. So I'm more on the over here than a side.
28: Yeah, I think the over is a smart play here. It's interesting. So, Oregon has not lost a game under Dan Lanning when the opponent has scored less than 30 points. So if Oregon holds UCLA under 30 points, that's a recipe for success for Oregon, which I think they can do. People point to JMU last year and how JMU is not a good representation of how this game is going to go. JMU scored 30 points against Oregon. Well, yeah, did you watch the game? The backups were in, like, for Oregon. It's like, Oregon stopped trying that game. Like, that's not... Let's not use that game as a good barometer for how this is a different team. This is UCLA. It's not JMU. And yeah, Bob Chesney, I think, is a fantastic. I think he's got UCLA rolling in the right direction. I think this is just a bad matchup for UCLA. UCLA is better linebacker, probably. You can make a case against running back is they're better, but I'm not sure that really tips a game in any direction. It's like Oregon backs, they're stink. Oregon's just better. They're a better football team. And I think the Oklahoma State game happened, certainly did. I think Oregon's much better than that, than the team that played in that game, and they've shown it since.
5: So Jeff is laying the points with his Ducks. I'm taking the over. When we come back, college football very well could turn into the March Madness of college basketball. What do I mean? We'll dive into it next, right here on Fox Sports Radio.
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5: Anita Marks, Jeff Schwartz, NFL Week 5 is here, and it's a big one. Bears and Packers, Sunday is America's Game of the Week, streaming live on Fox 1. 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Bears Packers live on Fox 1. All right, Jeff, let's dive into this. You know, there's a proposal out there, and keep in mind, if this proposal is accepted, which I highly doubt it will be, but it's fun to talk about. It won't be implemented until 2029, but it is 24 team playoff in college football. So this season, as we know, they're using the 12 team field. But 24 team format, how would that work? 24 total teams, the top 8 seeds receive first round byes. Seeds 9 through 24 will play 8 first round games. Those 8 games would be played on campus, which I do like. The winners advance to face the top 8 seeds. Second round would also include on-campus games. Quarterfinals and semifinals would transition to bowl sites. No automatic bids under this version. Conference championship games could be eliminated, and the championship could play as many, and the champion could play as many as 17 games in one season. So the argument for this is, you know, more programs would remain relevant, and I've got the standings here. I mean, really, what we would be talking about is arguing should Pittsburgh or SMU be the 24th team. Yeah. You know what I mean? It would start with Texas. It would run all the way through, you know, USC, Iowa, UCLA, Houston, Boise State, again, SMU, possibly Pittsburgh. Teams could schedule more aggressively. Like I said, I like the campus games. I like the fact that they could be on campus. Keep in mind, there's a lot of players out there. Their families don't have a lot of money. It's very hard for them to travel and attend these games when they're not on campus. Fewer devastating committee decisions. There's a lot of positives here, but at the end of the day, I highly doubt that this will fly.
2: I think it's going to happen. I don't.
5: Do
2: think
5: you?
2: I like it. Yeah, I think the
5: really.
2: Big Ten, yeah, the Big Ten wants it. I think the Big Ten's going to get it. And I think they're going to find a way to expand it. It's all about the money, right?
5: But 24. You think it'll be 24?
2: I think they wouldn't talk about it unless it was close to happening. I don't like it. I don't think the sport needs it. The sport is playing competitive without having 24 teams. Like, who wants to watch? I mean, we'll watch it because we like football, but no one wants to watch a lot of these teams play the playoffs. Like, the playoff is supposed to find a champion. Not supposed to be a participation tournament. And right now it's turning into a participation tournament. And it needs to be a playoff that is, you know, is able to, you know, to get the teams in. They can change. Like, if we just eliminated one group of five team from last year, put Notre Dame in, you'd have all the teams capable of winning a championship. And it just feels like we're doing this to do it, to say we're doing it. The goal is to find a champion. It's not a participation tournament. And I think it waters down a lot of things we like about the sport. You know, an 8-4 team should not be a playoff team. Like, that's not something that we should strive for. Like, you should have to earn being a playoff team. It feels like 8-4, even some 9-3 results are not playoff worthy. I just don't think the sport needs it. I don't think we need it, but it's going to happen.
5: I can see a 16 team format. I can see that. And I think that would be, you know, I think that could be competitive. You know, you're talking about Texas, Georgia, Notre Dame, all the way down to Florida sitting at 16. You can have an argument for Mississippi State, Oklahoma State, USC, but, you know, Tennessee sitting at 15, you know, I 1 through 16, I can dig into that.
2: Yeah. I guess I'm fine with that, as long as, again, we include the teams that can actually win a championship in the playoff. But I do think we're getting a large expanded playoff. I don't know what that number is going to be, but if it's 24, if it's 16, if it's 20, 22, you know, what it does also is you eliminate conference championship games and you turn them into basically play-in games. Which I kind of like the idea of that, at least, where you would basically turn, you know, what would be a 1-versus-2 matchup, obviously a conference championship game, to something more like, 4-versus-5. Right, and the winner of that game is the last playoff. See, look, the Big Ten's argument essentially is that we want to determine this on the field. If you span the playoff, it sets up a situation where the results on the field matter more than what the committee thinks. Right, where if we get four automatic bids, that

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4: Portal and the haves and the have-nots and the NIL deals. You know, there's a bad taste in a number of people's mouths when it comes to college football right now. And not that this would save it, but I think it would make it more exciting, especially the tail end of the season.
5: It would make it exciting for the lower part of the sport, but not from the top. I mean, you could lose three or four games. Like Oregon playing USC a couple weeks ago was a big game because if Oregon lost that game, they're basically out of the playoff, right? Now it's not really that case. So you can lose two, three games, and the urgency is not going to be there that we have right now with a lot of these teams.
4: There is an urgency, that's for sure. Because it all comes down to the committee, right? And
5: yeah.
4: And all the factors that they take into consideration, that's for sure. We are going to kick off hour number three. We're going to switch back to some NFL and a lot to dive into. Really curious to get your thoughts on Lane Johnson and what's going on with this Eagles team. Like, again, my thoughts and prayers go out to Lane Johnson. Mental illness is nothing to joke about. And I really hope he finds his way. I also find that there are a number of NFL players that are dealing with mental issues. So I do want to dive into the Lane Johnson situation and him stepping away from football. I also want to talk about the Eagles. They're taking on the Jacksonville Jaguars across the pond in London bright and early tomorrow morning and coming in with a team that is really a shell of themselves. So a lot to dive into there. We kick off hour number three next here on Fox Sports Radio.
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11: In college football Friday night, 20th-ranked Iowa dominated at Washington 41-24. Kamari Moulton, 208 yards rushing, two scores. At Louisville, Isaac Brown, 235 yards rushing and two touchdowns. Louisville came back to beat Florida State 44-20. Wyoming won in overtime at San Jose State 16-13. Utah State came back to get its first Pac-12 victory, beating Washington State 17-16. Ravens quarterback Lamar Jackson with a sprained ankle is out for Sunday night at Atlanta. Washington QB Jaden Daniels will start this Sunday after his dislocated elbow. Bears running back Kyle Manungai is out with a toe injury. Former Bears coach and player Mike Ditka died at the age of 86. In the WNBA semis, Atlanta completed a 3-game sweep, winning by two at New York. Golden State won in overtime at Vegas to complete a sweep. I'm Steve DeSager.
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17: Hour three, Anita Marks, Jeff Schwartz with you, talking all things NFL on this Fox Football Saturday, and some very, sad and disappointing news, especially for Eagles fans, and that is Lane Johnson retiring, stepping away from football, and came out publicly and said that he's dealing with some mental illness. You know, this happens more frequently in the NFL, I think, than what most fans realize, Jeff.
18: Yeah, so let's just start with Lane as a player before we get into the, you know, Lane is and was an incredible football player. I had so much fun watching him play. I think at right tackle, he's one of the first guys in my lifetime that really sort of redefined a position, nationally. Like how we talk about offensive line play changed because of Lane Johnson at right tackle. And there's many reasons for that. One is obviously how good he was, right? And two is sort of the rise of grading systems, like Pro Football Focus, right? Like that was not something that we ever had. And so we were able to match the play of Lane Johnson with actual grades, right? And then we saw, you know, we saw teams start moving defensive ends over the right tackle as well and elite guys. So we got to see the more pass protection part of that job. I really think that Lane was so impactful on the field and maybe off the field with how we talk about the right tackle position. He'll be a Hall of Famer. I think he'll be the second Hall of Famer ever to play right tackle. I don't know if Willie Anderson ever gets in. I think he should, but Jackie Slater was the first, so he'll be the second. Like, not even a question. Like, Hall of Famer immediately. His ability to win one-on-one pass protection reps, incredible, right? Such a fun player to watch. I'll miss him. The leader he was, the film he put out there, his intensity for the game. As far as the mental health part of this, so Lane has talked very openly about mental health in the past. I'm glad he did, and he has, because it's not talked about enough, and it really wasn't when I was playing. It's much, much better now. They've done a much better job of addressing mental health. It is something that, you know, I think all players deal with at certain points of their career, and now that it's more accepted that players go through these, you know, bouts of you know, mental health it's very general way to put it. I get it, but you know, you have your good and bad days, right? And that was never talked about. I'm glad it is. And Lane Johnson's part of that discussion. This game is hard enough to play when you are excited to play football, right? Imagine trying to play when your head's not into it. And I tell players all the time that want to listen to me. I mean, I don't talk to old guys a lot. Like, when it's time to go, it's time to go, right? And Lane talked about retirement this offseason. He stepped away for a little bit during training camp and very clearly just was not into it this season. And he made the right decision for his own health. His family members are not doing well. His head was not, I don't think, in it from the start of the season. He tried. He fought through it, right? Because you want to play for your brothers. You want to play for the love of the game, which he definitely loves the game. You want to play to win championships, all those things. And clearly, it's just not working for him right now. So he stepped away. And I commend him for this decision. And I understand if you're a fan, like, he quit. I mean, I guess, but he has the option to do so because that's the sport. It's a contract he has, right? He's able to step away when it's not working for him anymore. And he's given the Eagles so much. He's given the NFL so much. He's allowed to step away. And I wish him all the best. You know, maybe, you know, his mental health is better and he comes back at some point this season. I do wonder how much Jeff Stoutland, his offensive line coach, not being there has played a role in this. Just from him, he's had the same offensive line coach his entire career. I'm sure there's a great relationship that he worked up with Jeff Stoutland. Maybe, you know, in times like this, he misses his offensive line coach that I'm sure he confided in a lot, and they talked a lot about life and how to deal with some of the stressors of life. So I'm sad to see Lane go. I love watching him play. I wish him the best in retirement. And, you know, I'm glad there's awareness now to NFL players, you know, having, you know, mental health episodes the same that you and I have, right? That don't play. I guess I used to play, but don't play now, right? We all have something that we're dealing with. And for a long time, NFL players weren't allowed to publicly talk about it. Now they are.
17: Yeah, absolutely. And again, you know, it's more commonplace, believe it or not, in the NFL. I mean, the years that I covered the NFL and players that, you know, that I got close to, there were several that were dealing with mental illness. And I think, you know, yes, it's the physicality of the game. Yes, you know, the NFL has tried to do a lot in regard to the helmets and eliminating concussions and all of that. But also there's another aspect that I don't feel that a lot of fans realize, and that is the commitment that it takes to be a professional player. So for example, I, you know, there were a few offensive linemen that I became quite friendly with, Jeff, who had to eat in order to maintain their weight. And like literally would make casseroles of pasta and set their alarm for 3 a.m. and wake up and eat the entire casserole of pasta so that they can maintain their weight to play in the, and that's why a lot of times you see offensive linemen, they retire and then all of a sudden, you know, there's they're as thin as I am. You know, and so that eating, it's not an eating disorder, but you're eating differently. And that does affect you mentally. There's yes. so that, right. There is so much yeah. that goes that I don't think fans think, oh man, you know, he gets to play football for a living. He's making millions and millions of dollars. Yeah. But there's a sacrifice and there are things that happen and things that players have to do that aren't for the average yeah. bear.
18: Well, you know, I know we make a good salary, but I also feel like we earn the salary too. So I understand if you say, well, Lane makes a salary, he should just play. I mean, I understand. I get that concept. But also within that salary structure is the ability to walk away when you want to walk away, right? Like that's part of it as well. And it was time for him to go. And you mentioned the eating. So I was never that way. I was always a guy in the steam room before the weigh-in. But I definitely had teammates that I would eat breakfast with in the morning. I had to put on 8 pounds of water yes. and food to yep. make the, yep. to make weight for that week. And so, you know, there's a lot of different stressors, right? There's the stress, like Joe Thomas put out a really, you know, Hall of Fame left tackle, put out a really good post on Lane Johnson. And he talked about something that I really have not mentioned. And I didn't feel this way because I was never good enough to feel this way. But Joe mentioned, you know, when you are a player like he is and a player like Lane, a Hall of Fame type player, Lane will be a Hall of Famer, Joe is, that there's a standard you play with, right? That you uphold yourself to the standard. And when the standard starts to slip a little bit, it's really hard to continue to play when your standard is dropped a little bit, right? And I never was good enough to really have that. Like, I just wasn't. But if you're Lane, and Lane's still playing very well, but if your mental health takes away your ability to play up to that standard, that adds another layer to it too, where it's like, well, now I have something I'm dealing with off the field, and now I'm not good on the field because of my off the field. Like, that's when it gets even worse, right, Anita? It kind of compounds itself. So if you remove yourself from this, from football, then it obviously will help you deal with some of the issues off the field. So that I think is important to mention too, is like when you have a player of the caliber of Lane, like if this affects your ability to play at the standard you've set for yourself, then, you know, is that, can you still play if the standard's not met?
17: So I spent 4 years in Baltimore and covered the Baltimore Ravens and did a radio show with Jonathan Ogden, Jonathan, who I absolutely adore. And Jonathan, I'll never forget, Jonathan and I were at the Super Bowl. This is the year that the Giants upset the Patriots. I want to say it was in Phoenix, if I remember correctly. And we were sitting there on Radio Row. We were doing our show. And word got out that John Harbaugh was hired by the Ravens. And Jonathan had a toe issue at that time.
18: Yeah.
17: His toe, like, it was.
18: I have the same issue. I've talked to John about this before. His toe.
17: He could have played. He could have continued to play. Like, the toe was an issue, but 75% of Jonathan Ogden is 180% of somebody else. So, but he turned to me and he said, I'm retiring. I said, what? He says, I can't play for that style of coach. He went from Brian Billick.
18: Yeah.
17: To John Harbaugh. Which folks don't understand, like, the Harbaugh family are hard, okay? Yeah. I mean, like, and nobody gets a pass. And so he turned to me and I said, are you sure? And he's like, I'm pretty sure. And I said, okay. I said, why don't you sleep on it? I said, and if you want, you can make the announcement tomorrow on the show. Let's not say anything right now. And sure enough, he slept on it and he was just like, again, yes, part of it was the toe, but the other part was like, I will not be able to mentally yeah. survive a season with John Harbaugh.
18: Yeah.
17: And that was a big reason why he retired.
18: Yeah. And you know, the toe thing, like he, like most of us, like come back too early from an injury. Right. And that just derails you, right? You want to come back because, you know, for your teammates and your, you know, the training staff sometimes is not truthful about how bad your situation is. And yeah, I mean, you know, but like those players like John, like Lane, they're just, they're allowed to do that because of they're that good. Like again, I couldn't just like step away. I wasn't good enough. I was injured most of my career. Like, I couldn't do that. Those guys have, that's the, you know, part of being as good as they are is they have the ability just to walk away when they're done. Like, John had won a Super Bowl. He's a Hall of Famer. I'm envious of the guys that just be like, hey, man, I'm done. I've played. I'm done.
17: Well, again, the Eagles, huge loss for them and much more. Saquon Barkley's dealing with a hamstring issue. Devontae Smith is dealing with a hamstring issue. They're not going to be playing. Hollywood Brown's dealing with an ankle. Wicks, has injured his hamstring at practice, is expected to play tomorrow morning. Bigsby is out. Goddard, limited, but is trending towards playing, is expected to play. Might be really Hurts' only option against a very good Jacksonville Jaguars defense. The Giants are at the top of the division at 3-1. Philadelphia is 2-2. Dallas is 2-3. Embarrassing, Dak. And Washington.
18: That game
17: is
18: last night or Thursday night was one of the most embarrassing.
17: I know. Let's shelf that. We will get to that. And Washington is sitting at 1-3. Which, by the way, I do believe Washington beats the Giants with
18: Daniels back. Yeah,
17: with Daniels back. Yes, but rookie Markell Bell is going to be stepping in for Lane Johnson. Let's not forget they lost their center as well, who was traded away. This is a Jacksonville team that are favored by 5.5. London is their home away from home, as we know. The Eagles are 0-4 against the spread. Jacksonville won at Cincinnati despite committing 13 penalties for 125 yards. And let's be honest, it's impossible to run against this Jags defense. The Bengals were only able to put up 1.5 yards per carry. Will Shipley is expected to be the starting running back. Like, I don't see how the Eagles win this game, Jeff. I just don't.
18: Yeah, I mean, the only argument for the Eagles is like, it's the NFL. You never know. Like, that's the argument for the Eagles, right? Like,
17: yeah, but this
18: Thursday
17: is,
18: night,
17: this
18: you never like, know. Tampa, 9-point dogs, they go and win.
17: Yeah, but you know what this is? This is like, oh, it can't get any worse. And then, like, an hour later, it does. And then, how much worse can it get? And then a day later, it gets worse.
18: And I think Jacksonville's really good.
17: And
18: they've done the last, like, 3 months of regular season is win all their games. You know, the Eagles, I was skeptical about Philly heading the season because I just didn't like the offense coordinator change they made. And now you have an offense that just doesn't seem like it can function with a quarterback that doesn't fit the offense. With now you're down your right tackle, your center, your left guard. Saquon Barkley's hurt. The backup running back is hurt. Devontae Smith is hurt. No A.J. Brown. No, and we talked about tight ends much earlier in the show, Anita. The Eagles have no tight end, right? They have no viable tight end option. And this offense specifically needs really good tight ends to work. This is the Shanahan McVay style offense, right? You need some tight ends. And they're in a bad place right now, and I'm not sure it gets better. So the Lane thing, again, his teammates will be super supportive of Lane retiring, I promise you. Even though, you know, I know Jordan Mailata was like kind of shocked by it, and I'm pretty shocked he lost his friend, right? The guy that he's been in the locker room with his entire career. But you do lose a big presence when Lane is not there. And we see the numbers. When Lane is off the field, the Eagles are not good, first of all. They don't win. They win like 30% of their games, and their EPA and all these advanced stats are really, really bad when he doesn't play. So Lane and the captain part of Lane, the physicality, like they're going to miss Lane. They're just going to miss him. And when your offense is not good and now you lose three of your five offensive linemen, including your leader and captain and longtime stalwart, like you're just going to struggle, in my opinion, even more. And this is, you mentioned a Jacksonville team, like they're good. They're good on defense. Trevor Lawrence looks like he's sort of finally found some stability in his play. Like, legitimately a good football team.
17: Parker and Washington.
18: Yeah, and I just don't. So I think it's a rough one in London for the Eagles this weekend. And I think, you know, we're going to see after the year, you know, a bunch of coaching changes in Philly.
17: I would not be shocked. Staying in that division, you mentioned the Dallas Cowboys losing at home 24-16 to the Tampa Bay Bucks. An undrafted rookie quarterback in is it Jalen Daniels? Completes 19 to 25 passes. Bucky Irving, man, he was a man possessed. Rushed for 165 yards. So, you know, offensively, Dak could not get anything going until they went no huddle in the fourth quarter with just a few minutes left to try to tie up the game. And they were unable to do so. But defensively, to let an undrafted rookie his first start on the road to just, I mean, talk about like somebody who put on a clinic. He was great. I mean, how does Dallas recover from that embarrassment?
18: So before the game, Dallas was like even money to win the division. I thought like, that's even money. What? Eagles are bad right now. The Giants can't sustain this, in my opinion. The Commanders, maybe with Daniels being back, but how do you trust Daniels to stay healthy for an entire season? I bet the Cowboys win the East, and then they put that performance on Thursday. Like, that's why. That's why they're even money still, because they're just not a good football team right now, right? Defensively, it is as bad as you can get. It is so bad right now in defense. Guys are wide open. The tackling is so bad. Offensively, they're supposed to be much better at times. Dak looks good, certainly, at certain times. Ferguson can't catch a cold right now. I mean, that final play of the game, that ball went right through his hands, hit his face mask, and went up in the air. And the decision by Todd Bowles was just one of the most horrendous coaching decisions I've ever seen.
17: To not kick a field goal, go up three scores. I was like, Todd, what are you doing?
18: Just mind-blowing. And he almost, you know, had to pay for it, but Ferguson could catch
17: the football. Did you see him collapse?
18: Yeah, I was surprised. I think they said he got hit in the head by a helmet with someone celebrating, but I thought he just collapsed because he was so relieved he kept his job.
17: Exactly.
18: If he lost that game, he was done. By far. If you lose that game or the game gets go to overtime with your coaching decision like that, which, like, Todd Bowles is a conservative coach, and the time to be conservative and win the game, he doesn't do it. Like, it made no sense. Back to Cowboys, though. The Cowboys offensively are going to be good. They'll be good all season. I mean, in theory, the defense should be so much better. They have a new defensive coordinator. It does take time in this Vic Fangio defense to figure things out and what you want to be, but they're just missing, like, basic assignments and not tackling. That's nothing to do with scheme. It's players that are not doing their job, and you got to do their job better.
17: Well, they have another primetime game to redeem themselves, and that is next Sunday. They are in Green Bay, so only time will tell. But boy, they got to pick themselves up, lick those wounds, and play better football. That's for sure. By the way, we are broadcasting live from the Fox Sports Radio studios. NFL Week 5 is here, and this one's personal. It's 49ers and the Seattle Seahawks this Sunday for America's Game of the Week. Streaming live on Fox 1 at 4:25 p.m. Eastern. This rivalry needs no introduction, as we know. It's the undefeated 49ers against the Super Bowl champion Seahawks. There's no bigger stage to settle it than this one, so don't worry. You can catch every single minute and every play before it becomes a highlight. 49ers and Seahawks live Sunday on Fox 1. And when we return, we are going to dive into this matchup amongst others right here on Fox Sports Radio.
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3: Welcome back. 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Let's dive right into it. 49ers and the Seahawks revenge game or NFC power shift. That's right. San Francisco, they're sitting at 4-0 despite their, what is it, the grid, the electronic grid that's causing all those...
4: Substation.
3: The substation.
4: Yeah, the substation.
3: Wow. But the 49ers are expected to be without Nick Bosa. They're fullback, potentially Mike Evans. They've been dealing with a lot of injuries. We talked about it earlier, like a lot of teams are. But man, I'm really looking forward to this game. Again, 49ers sitting at 4-0. Seattle is 3-1. Of course, they didn't have Sam Darnold for two games, but he is back. And some would say that, Seahawks are arguably one of the best, if not best team in the NFL. Seattle's favored by 3 here at home. Of course, we know they've got that 12th man stadium. And the over under is 45.5. Did I bury the lead? Many people have Brock Purdy right now as the NFL MVP.
4: Yeah.
3: So I'm excited for this game, Jeff.
4: Yeah, I think it's fair to put Brock Purdy in that status right now. Shanahan, no matter what happens to this team, injuries, they just continue to play well on offense, right? And that's a big, you know, credit to Brock Purdy and to CMC and some of the guys they have there, the coaching staff. They just do their business. The thing about this, is Seattle the least respected NFL champion we've had
3: Absolutely.
4: In recent years?
3: Absolutely. They're just, you know what it is? And I'm going to use the word sexy. They're not a sexy NFL team. They're not.
4: They're definitely not, and that's part of the discussion. But
3: yeah,
4: man, they're a good football team. They're so good,
3: and also they're on the West Coast. So like, I don't know. I feel like very few people watch a lot of 49ers games, watch a lot of Seattle games, watch a lot of Raiders games, or Chargers games. Because a lot of them are later on in the day.
4: Yeah.
3: Right. A lot of times.
4: That's not the national TV game of the week, right? It's like
3: exactly.
4: another game on at 4:25
3: exactly. right.
4: is the game of the week. So, what a fun game. The way I like to play Niners games like this is I like taking Christian McCaffrey over 4.5 receptions in this game because the Niners use him in so many different ways, but a lot of big games, he is a pass threat for them, right? And you think mm-hmm. about all the guys they have hurt too. Like, they're going to want to use him in the pass game to help out Brock Purdy. This game is on the road too, to calm down the crowd, just get some easy completions. McCaffrey is so much about what this offense can do in big situations and on big games. I feel like he's such a vital player to what they do successfully. I think they pass the ball a lot to him in this game.
3: Yeah, and listen, Seattle's very good against the run. So, you know, you want to get him. You want to get him in space. Obviously, he's such a playmaker. Yards after the catch, what he's able to do with the ball in his hands. You're absolutely right. I do like that. I like the over receptions for him. I'm on Seattle here. With all due respect to the 49ers, Seattle at home. Again, I got it at 2.5. Right now it's at 3. The over-under is 45.5, but I lean the Seahawks here. Do you have a side?
4: I not play this. I think it would be, you get 3.5 eventually. I'd play the Niners, but I don't have a feel for this. I like other games that are really gross. I have not made a wager in this game. Otherwise, than the CMC one.
3: Well, let's talk about a gross game. Let's talk about the Giants going up against the Commanders. This is an interesting one. Jaden Daniels is returning. Dislocated left elbow, as Tom Brady so eloquently said. He will be wearing a protective brace. Washington is 1-3, and let's keep in mind, Daniels is back, but Stephon Diggs is out. Terry McLaurin, Scary Terry, is uncertain. I do believe he plays, but he is somewhat uncertain. They have not been able to establish a rushing game. Their offensive line has injuries, all of that. But I think the Giants are, what's the phrase? Lipstick on a pig or a pig in sheep's clothing.
4: Yeah.
3: It boggles my mind how they're 3-1, especially with Jameis Winston as their quarterback, because all Jameis Winston does is throw interceptions. Like, it's beyond to me how this Giants team is 3-1 without Jackson Dart.
4: Yeah, I would tend to believe it ends this weekend, sort of the fairy tale of the Giants season, with the Commanders being healthy and with Daniels coming back. So it's such a big boost for them. Again, they split the two games without him, which is hugely important. We talked about this earlier, like the backup quarterback, just split the games, doesn't play, and you feel good about where you are as a team. So I tend to think this is a really tough game for the Giants to continue to sort of play the way they have and win games. Winston, as you mentioned, is, you know, the Giants' offense is sort of one-dimensional, which is not surprising. Health of Neighbors, how's Neighbors right now as well? I tend to lean Commanders in this one. It could get ugly.
3: Yeah, the weather forecast is not going to be great, especially with, of course, the hurricane that's hitting the lower southeast of the country, and will affect the D.C. area at kickoff. I was talking to a few people over there who cover the Giants, and again, winds are supposed to be really, really, really bad. So I wouldn't be surprised. Scadaboo, as well as, you know, Najee Harris. I'm curious. I would take a look at Najee. I'd look at his carries, his total. If there's somewhere around like 4.5, 5.5, I would play that. Because he's starting to get healthier, and they really like him over there. And he's becoming more and more a part of the mix. So I would look at Najee Harris over carries in this matchup, especially because of the weather. But here's a little nugget for you. Jane Daniels, 3-0 against the Giants, and also Dan Quinn against the spread is at his best when playing a division rival. So I'm with you. I lean towards the Commanders, but again, I would look at Najee Harris over carries as a really interesting prop bet in that matchup. Another game, you've got the Vikings in New Orleans taking on the Saints. Vikings, a surprising 4-0, as we heard one of the Fox Sports promos. Are the Vikings the worst 4-0 team you've ever seen?
4: Probably. Yeah, right? I like the Saints in this one. The Vikings are due to lose the way they're playing offensively. They just are. And this feels like a spot to take them. The Saints just got embarrassed in their last game on national television, right? It's a prideful, we're prideful players. You know, to get embarrassed like that, you're going to come back with a little more the following game. And again, the Vikings offensively it just hasn't been good. Like we know all these things, and I think that when you look at now going on the road, New Orleans defense is not great. But can you trust that offense to score enough points to cover a game like this, to win a game like this? This feels like a very, like, we talk about public sharp plays. Like, people are gonna be all over the Vikings in this one. They just saw the Saints get their butts kicked. The Vikings are 4-0. People are not looking at offensive efficiency stats, like we are. It feels like a tough spot for Minnesota. Like, they're bound to lose a game the way they've been playing, and this is the one.
3: I like the under here at 42.5. Again, their offense has not been great, but their defense has been very good. First in EPA per play, success rate, and scoring. And both Justin Jefferson and Jordan Addison are questionable. I do believe, like, everything I'm hearing out of Justin Jefferson is that he is going to play. But still, on the road in New Orleans, I'm leaning more towards the under here. I was just reading a stat, the offense scored just one touchdown in the last 3 weeks with Kyler Murray at quarterback. So I think the under is the play here. Another game that I find, which, by the way, let me preface by saying that not only am I a member, but I'm the president of the Drake May fan club. I love the kid. I really do. I understand that this is a Patriots team struggling to start the season, especially since they went to the Super Bowl last year. The Patriots now sitting at 2-2, a very impressive win last week. The Raiders, again, maybe one of the biggest surprises this season. They're sitting at 3-1. Things I never thought I'd say for $500, Alex. I can't wait to watch this Raiders-Patriots game. I really can't. Kirk Cousins has come in. It has been performing outstandingly.
4: So great.
3: Right? That we're not even talking about Mendoza getting some time. I'm really intrigued by this game. New England is favored by 3.5 at home. The over-under is 45.5. What are your thoughts on this matchup, Jeff?
4: Yeah, it should be a fun game. Did New England get their mojo back last week? Right, everyone's questioning, you know, the play call, and they're questioning Drake May and where he's at mentally, and then they go and beat Buffalo in a big way. Does that sort of jumpstart them? I think they still have a bunch of issues offensively that I'm not sure get fixed because they beat Buffalo. But the Raiders are a great story. I'm not just sure they're built to like win on the road like this. I just the 3.5-point dogs for a reason. And think about that. Like, as bad as New England's played this year, they're still over a field goal favorite against a 3-1 team who's played good football. I mean, they're telling you where these teams stand in the power rankings and sort of where, you know, where we should look in this game. I would actually lean Patriots here at 3.5. I think they're better than the Raiders. The Raiders have been a great story. I think Clint Kubiak can coach his butt off. Clearly, he can coach. I think New England's just better than the Raiders.
3: Yeah, Kubiak favored to win Coach of the Year where it stands right now after 4 weeks. And right, having this Raiders team at 3-1. Now, I'm curious to get your thoughts because, you know, we talk about a quote-unquote trap game, right? So we know that the Patriots are coming off a win in Buffalo. They have another division game on deck against the Jets in Week 6. Christian Gonzalez is out with a shoulder.
4: Yeah.
3: Carlton Davis dealing with a neck issue, unlikely to play. We just talked about Kirk Cousins, 11 touchdowns, 4 interceptions, right? And the Raiders off a rivalry loss that slipped through their fingers. So, you know, they're going to want to rebound and recover. I think this is a really tricky spot for the Patriots.
4: Is this the first time anyone's ever called the Jets a trap game? Like a future look. Like the Jets next week.
3: What I mean is, like, because I've spoken, listen, okay, let me preface. So, you know, a lot of times I'll speak to head coaches, they'll say, Anita, all that matters is that we beat everyone in our division. We're going to win the division and we're going to go to the playoffs and we're going to host a playoff game. Okay, like, chances are. So, just so you, and you know, like, so much is put into those division games. More than those games that are not. So that's what I mean by how seriously have the Patriots prepared for this Raiders team?
4: Okay, so I think the idea of a trap game in the NFL is mostly not what happens, except there actually is one spot this week where I think the trap game applies. It's not the Patriots. I don't think the Patriots are in a position right now to think ahead, to think to something else other than the game in front of them. And I think Vrabel will not let that happen. And the Jets, to me, I know you want to win your division games. They're not like a trap team where like you wouldn't prepare for this week. There is a game. I think the Browns, talk about a trap spot. They're the ones, right? They're 3-1. On a Thursday night football win where they play much better on Thursday night. It feels like any night of the week. They just beat the Steelers. They're going to lowly Jets this weekend, right? They're on the road. They're playing the Jets. And next week they get the Ravens at home. This is a trap spot. Like, this is what we talk about when it comes to NFL trap. Very rarely. I think college football, way more important trap spot. This is the spot. It's the Browns who feel great. 3-1. But like, they're ranked like 29th in team EPA. Like, they're okay. Right? They're playing well enough to win. The Browns are in the worst spot, in my opinion, this week for trap game.
3: And the Jets are favored by 2.5. The over-under is 39.5. So you like the Jets in that matchup.
4: I took the Jets -1.5 earlier this week. Yeah. I think the Jets are ugly side. I think the Browns are, this is like a spot the Browns have not been in years. New coaching staff. This is the game. This is the game that like is just as ugly as can be.
3: Do you play fantasy, by the way?
4: I do. I have one team. I'm not big into it. I do.
3: I have 12 teams.
4: I know you're a big. I'll tell you what. This is fun. My son does fantasy. First time this year ever doing it with a group of his friends. He's super into it. It's awesome. Like, he's watched more football with me this year than ever before because of his fantasy.
3: Right. Yeah. So where I'm going with this is Deshaun Watson was the most acquired player off of waiver wires this week than any player. Because, you know, obviously going into the season, a lot of people were shocked that Monken went with Watson over Shador Sanders, number one. And then number two, we were all expecting him to fall on his face thinking like, okay, this was a decision based on money and the amount of money that the Cleveland Browns are paying him. And then he comes out and now this is a Browns team that is sitting at 3-1 on the road going to New York to take on the Jets. Yeah. The most acquired player off of waiver wires in fantasy football was Deshaun Watson this week. Just marinating that for a second. As we take a break, we come back. My last segment, with Jeff Schwartz, but with you until 9 a.m. Eastern time today. Let's talk a little bit about Major League Baseball. We are in the playoffs. Yes, we are in the midst of playoffs, and we've got a game later on tonight. We'll be right back here on Fox Sports Radio.
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3: Playoffs? Playoffs? You want to talk about playoffs? We can't get a first down. And you want to talk about playoffs? Peyton Manning, their quarterback, couldn't get a first down. Anita Marks, Joe Schwartz coming your way live in the Fox Sports Radio studios. I want to remind you, NFL Week 5 is here. We just got done talking a lot of football, and it's a big one. Bears and Packers, Sunday's America's Game of the Week, streaming live on Fox 1. Miss it live, and you're just watching a highlight. Catch every play that happens, Bears-Packers live on Fox 1. I know I only have you for like another few minutes. We haven't talked Major League Baseball postseason, NLCS preview, ALDS yeah. preview. Later on tonight, hopefully you've got multiple screens in your home, in your chick cave or your man cave. I've got chick cave. I'm sure a lot of people out there listening got man caves. 8 p.m. Eastern time, you got the White Sox going against the Guardians. I do like the Guardians here. -137, Gavin Williams. Boy, led the American League with 248 strikeouts, struck out 11 in 5 innings in Game 2. And Jose Ramirez opening the season 0-for-6, but he's 4-for-9 with a double, triple, homer, and 5 RBIs. I'm with Cleveland here tonight.
4: Yeah, I think the Guards get it done. I mean, the Sox had opportunity the last few games at home to close this one out and couldn't do it. Did you see the tweet, the stat, that the White Sox have not won a series at home since before the Titanic was built?
3: What?
4: Yeah. They have not won. They have not clinched a series at home since before the Titanic was built.
3: I'm obsessed with the Titanic.
4: Oh, well, that yes. Like, it's like obviously they won the World Series like in 2005. I think they clinched all the games on the road.
3: I know, but you lost me when you said Titanic. I'm just sharing that with you. We're supposed to talk Major League Baseball, but now I'm on this whole other.
4: What obsesses you with the Titanic?
3: I'm just obsessed with the whole thing, like, you know,
4: unsinkable ship.
3: Well, just, you know, all the theories as to why it was it really an iceberg. There were so many wealthy, rich, influential people on the ship. Was it like which, by the way, just going full circle for folks who don't know, Jeff played for the Giants. Yes. I worked for the Giants. I got my real estate license. I sold Jeff his first house when he was here in New York. So by the way, this is interesting. When I was going around and looking at homes for you, I actually found a home with a very unique art collector who had a roulette table from the actual Titanic boat. And I asked her, I said, can I just buy this from you? I don't want the home. But like, the home was like the home was like $6.5 billion. $1 million. I think it was out of your budget. But I was just like, I just want the roulette table. She's like, nope, it comes with the house.
4: Oh,
3: anyway.
4: Oh, that's a bummer.
3: Can you imagine having a roulette table from the actual Titanic?
4: I just want to know why Rose threw the necklace in the water. I just want to know why why'd she throw the necklace away? It's such a poor ending to the movie. Like, come on, I know it's not a real movie, obviously, but like, why throw the pendant away? Keep it. Generational wealth. What are you doing?
3: I know we've derailed, but here's the thing. We're both on the Guardians, right? We both believe that they're right because the White Sox, they haven't won a series at home since she threw the diamond. or the ruby or the emerald.
4: Ruby off the side, the $1 million ruby off the side of the boat.
3: In the water.
4: I am. I'll just tell you this for the other series. Anyone but the Dodgers, okay? I hate the Dodgers with a passion. I'm a Giants fan.
3: A lot of people hate the Dodgers outside of L.A.
4: I'm from L.A., though, which is wild. I'm a Giants fan, though, so I hate the Dodgers. Anyone but the Dodgers, please.
3: Dodgers, minus 107 to win against the Brewers. This game is Sunday, 8 p.m. Eastern. And I don't think anybody can beat the Dodgers. You can't compete with money, dude.
4: Okay, here's my thing though. Like again, Dodgers hater, so I'm taking it with a word of caution. Is that last year they're one out away from losing the World Series. They needed Miguel Rojas to have his first hit in a month, okay? And they needed like that, you know, the weird ninth inning where like, you know, you're just barely on the base, right? And you're out, and then you know the runner maybe got a bad jump. Like the year before, they were one out away.

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2: 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I'm still on for another hour. You are saying hasta la vista. We've got less than a minute. Final thought before we go, Jeff.
3: I like Utah today to cover, Oregon State to cover. I like my Ducks to cover. And I took Iowa last night, so off to a good start there with college football for the weekend. Oh, I like Penn State to beat USC today in the whiteout game with half a whiteout crowd. I think USC is not good, not good matchup for USC.
2: Yeah, and we were talking about Indiana and Nebraska. I know it doesn't look sexy on paper, but I think this is going to be a real good one. And that kicks off at 12 o'clock. And then, of course, later on tonight is going to be great with Georgia and Alabama, and that's 7:30 p.m. Eastern time. Jeff, it was a pleasure. Hopefully I get a chance to do this with you again sometime soon. But again, I'm not going anywhere. Jared Smith joins us next with a lot of plays for you. Don't go anywhere. Fox Sports Radio.
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7: Baltimore Ravens quarterback Lamar Jackson with a sprained ankle is out for Sunday night at Atlanta, and missing for the Sunday game in London for the Eagles will be running back Saquon Barkley and wide receiver Devontae Smith due to hamstring injuries. Running back Breece Hall of the Jets is out again this weekend with a quad injury. Wide receiver Michael Pittman of the Steelers could miss multiple weeks with a foot injury. Bears running back Kyle Manungai is out with a toe injury. Former Bears coach and player Mike Ditka died at the age of 86. The American League Division Series ends Saturday night. White Sox at Cleveland. The Dodgers open at Milwaukee for the NLCS Sunday night on Fox TV. LA will start pitcher Tarek Skubal in Game 1. NHL wins for Seattle and Washington. And the WNBA semis went to Atlanta in a 3-game sweep, winning at New York. And to Golden State, which won a Game 3 in overtime at Las Vegas. I'm Steve DeSager.
8: Let's go get it. 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
11: That's right. Welcome in. Hour four for me, hour one for Jared Smith. Pass the baton from Jeff Schwartz to Jared Smith. Jared Smith Bets, that's where you can find him on X, the Morning After podcast. Make sure you tune into that. All things Jared Smith from Vegas. Vegas is one of my favorite cities, Jared.
12: Good morning, Anita.
11: Good morning.
12: When was the last time you were out here?
11: It's been too long. It's been too long. So before working for Fox, I worked for ESPN, and I was a part of a show called ESPN Bet. And we had a studio out there. And so
12: yeah, right by the link, right?
11: Exactly. And
12: yeah,
11: so
12: that's my, I used to go to the In-N-Out Burger.
11: Kazarian.
12: Travel to Vegas all the time. That was
11: Joe Fortenbaugh. So I was I was out there quite frequently. So love Vegas. Just love it. So a little jelly over here, but excited to spend this hour with you, getting folks locked and loaded, ready for college football, NFL football, as well as some Major League Baseball playoff action. So let's dive right into it. Coming fast and furious, 12 o'clock Eastern, Indiana going up against Nebraska, number 7, Indiana. Favored by 8.5, the over-under is 48.5. Both these teams, 5-0. I think it's going to be a really good game that I think a number of football fans might be overlooking, right? Curious to get your thoughts in what you're looking at and how you're assessing this matchup.
12: Yeah, it feels like one of those games where, we haven't heard a lot about Indiana this year. They've been kind of under the radar, haven't played a whole lot of major opponents. I think the game at Northwestern, we might look back at that game. I know at the time, we're like, wow, Indiana almost lost a Northwestern tight game. I think we'll look back at that game and we'll give Indiana a little bit of grace. I think Northwestern's a much better opponent than maybe some of the initial expectations believe. I don't know how good Nebraska is. I think that's the key, right? It's Michigan State, it's Maryland, it's North Dakota, it's Bowling Green, it's Ohio. I know they're 5-0, but now you step up in weight class. It's actually the first time in a long time, in a few years, we've had a couple of 5-0 teams in the Big Ten, and not one of them has been Ohio State playing each other. But Matt Rhule just really struggles against ranked opponents. He struggles when they manage up in class. I think Indiana runs it better. They stop the run better, and that's going to be the key here. I like the quarterback for Nebraska, Calandria. I actually played here at UNLV last year. Kind of a be a little frantic sometimes, but he's an incredible runner, and I think keeping him in check is going to be key. But I heard I had some Nebraska people reach out to me this week. There's some wind in Lincoln coming out of the south end zone. I don't know if you Lincoln people understand that apparently is the worst kind of wind to deal with in Nebraska. So I expect the run games for both teams to be pretty prevalent here. But I just think Indiana is a really tight, tough unit. And I think they're going to get through this game. I would expect them to cover. I saw a little action coming on Indiana today. It's coming off 7.5. It's getting closer to 8 or 9. So I think Indiana is the side here. And I would lean on them covering the number as well.
11: Yeah, I mean, just looking at some of the stats here, Nebraska, strong pass block win rate at 57%, as opposed to Indiana at 48%. Pass rush win rate, because to me, like, we've heard that phrase, right? It's one in the trenches. Nebraska mm-hmm. definitely has better stats in that regard. But like you said, you've got to look at strength of schedule. +9 sack differential compared to Indiana at +3. Nebraska also leads in net yards per play. And here's another thing. Indiana, this will be their consecutive road game. They just came back from Rutgers last week, and with Nebraska at home, Memorial Stadium will be buzzing. So, how much weight should you put into all those factors that do lean Nebraska's way?
12: A lot. I think the home crowd is probably Nebraska's best weapon in this game, and Calandria's mm-hmm. legs. I think those are the two best opportunities for them to create some havoc. I think Hoover, the Indiana quarterback, I really like, honestly, I think he's a really talented player. I just don't think there's as much around him as last year, especially on defense. I think the Indiana defense, it hasn't really been pushed yet, and that could be something that is a little bit of a step back for them. I think the Nebraska offense, if they can get some momentum, if they can get a splash play early, that could absolutely tip the scales here. But both of these teams really have not been fully tested yet. And I think that's going to be the most interesting part of this game, is when there is that adversity, which team steps up and meets it. I would lean Indiana. Actually, I would say that would be a strong win to Indiana in that regard, just because of Matt Rhule's record in these types of games, how much they've struggled against top 10 and ranked opponents, and just Indiana's, like, for lack of a better word, they're the champs right now. So it's I know they haven't looked the part yet, and they haven't really played a high profile game yet. But until someone knocks them off, I mean, when was the last time they lost a game? It's been a minute. And I think you just have to keep riding that train. Now to be fair, there is multiple look ahead games, I think, for Indiana coming up that are much bigger than this. They play Ohio State next week. Home, and then they go to Michigan. So I think those are obviously looming. Michigan maybe not as as buttoned up as you would want a Michigan team to be, but that Ohio State game next week is going to be a war. So I think that's another intriguing part of this game. It's obviously the road crowd, but then also the fact that Ohio State is looming on deck for Indiana, and we'll see if that plays a factor at all later in the game. If it's a little bit wider of a margin, if I don't see Indiana taking their foot off the gas, that's not their personality, it's not their profile, but that absolutely could be something that, it does take their attention a little bit later on.
11: So this is what you start your afternoon with. Again, kickoff 12 p.m. Eastern, and then a little bit later on the afternoon, 3:30, let's head to the Texas-Oklahoma game, the Red River Rivalry. Say that fast three times. Texas ranked number one in the country, so therefore they are favored by 7.5. The over-under is 39.5. Arch Manning, let me ask you this, Jared. Do you think he's the best quarterback in the country?
12: No, I don't. I think he's very mm-hmm. inconsistent. I think he is one of the quarterbacks that has improved a lot over the last 2 years, especially from last year to this year. you know, if you go back and you watch the Ohio State film week one last year compared to the film that we've seen this year, I think he's taken a big jump. I think sometimes his issue is a little bit there's some scar tissue. Their offensive line last year was absolutely brutal, and you could tell that there's moments throughout the course of the game where he feels like there's pressure when there's not, and he gets a little frantic. I always watch a quarterback's feet. That, to me, it's from the ground up is how I grade quarterbacks. I'm like, their arm strength, everyone can throw it at this stage. It's about are you calm and cool in the pocket? So I think that's something he needs to work on. But I'll tell you this, Sark might be the best play caller in the country. That dude dials up winners, and I think that's going to be the key in this game because Oklahoma's defense is chaos personified. And I am fascinated to see the other side of the ball with Oklahoma's offense with John Mateer, who is, you know, you want to talk about frantic. He's like a Tasmanian devil in the pocket. His feet are all over the place. Can he not make the big mistake? Because I do think Oklahoma has a chance in this game. I honestly do. But not if John Mateer plays turnover ball. If he plays turnover free, then I think Oklahoma's very live here. Because Texas's offense, they're not going to, even the Tennessee game last week, or whenever that was, 2 weeks ago, didn't put a lot of distance between themselves and a bad opponent. And I think that is, you know, Oklahoma's a much better opponent, I think, especially on defense. And that's going to be the key in this game is can Oklahoma manage the game and can John Mateer stay away from the, you know, completely debilitating turnover that just wrecks their chances?
11: Yeah, you know, I'm looking at this Oklahoma offense and how they've struggled. I think this could be, I think Texas's defense is, especially their front, is licking their chops right now. Ranked fourth nationally, they're averaging 4 sacks per game. And their defense only giving up 13 points per game. And meanwhile, and we talked about their offense, right? They've only put up 37 points in their last 3 games against Michigan, New Mexico, and Georgia. So for me, really, the big key here is the Texas defense, especially their defensive line, and what kind of havoc they can create for Oklahoma.
12: Yeah, Colin Simmons is a man. He is an absolute beast. Like, if you go back and watch, and it's always funny, rivalry games, and this is where betting on college football to me is different than analyzing it. These rivalry games, and we'll get to Bama, Georgia in a second, like, the emotion is like the 12th man on the field.
11: Right.
12: And, who handles that better? And that's something that you just can't predict. Like, we could talk about numbers all day, and they're very useful. But then the game starts, and it's like, the emotion is through the roof, and you have to remember these are teenagers, you know, for the most part, and who handles that better is a very difficult thing to predict in these high profile, emotionally charged games. You go back and you watch this film from last year. Arch had 21 completions for 166 yards. Like, the game plan was get the ball out of his hands quick, boom, think and dunk. And I think that's where Sark and frankly Ben Arbuckle, the OC for Oklahoma, they have to be in their bag here. They have to manage the emotions of the, you know, the nervousness that comes with playing in a game like this. I do think Oklahoma, again, they've got this Satania kid on the outside who can move. They've got a couple of tight ends who I really like. They got a tight end with his last name Beers. Like, it's like perfect for the Midwest and, you know, Oklahoma. But you have to get these guys the ball in space, and you have to get them the ball quickly, and you have to avoid that big mistake, because then if you make the big mistake and Colin Simmons comes in, strips that, you know, you're trying to push the ball down the field, you know, 7-step drop, Mateer sitting duck back there, boom, Colin Simmons comes, gets the sack. Now you're dealing with the emotion of the game as well, and it ramps up when those splash plays happen. It's like a dunk in basketball. It raises the level of the arena, of the stands, and I think that's what the offensive coordinators have to avoid by calling a good game plan, something that's quick, something that's efficient, and you know, that's what Texas did last year. That's why they won the game. I think that's going to be key this year. And who is able to, you know, kind of manage the stress of this game? Because both defenses are obviously the better units on both sides of the ball. There's no doubt about that. But can you avoid the splash plays and avoid that havoc and just keep the ball matriculating down the field? Because neither of these defenses is going to give up a lot of big explosives. But if you can figure out a way to avoid that big mistake, I think that side is going to have a massive edge in this game.
11: So are you laying the points with Texas?
12: I can't lay points in these rivalries. Not big points. I usually don't lay more than a field goal in these big rivalries.
11: Do you have any play in this matchup?
12: No, I don't have anything here. I think the under is probably the only thing I would actually bet. I actually have no, I bet the only rivalry game I bet today, I have a small play, on Bama. But the other ones are kind of wait and see. But the under is very appeasing here. It's just, it's gotten to the point where it's just been beaten to hell. And I don't know. One crazy pick six and it's like you're up against it with a total as low as this one.
11: And the over-under is sitting at 39.5 in that game.
12: So it's crazy.
11: Another 3:30 game, talked about it with Jeff Schwartz, of course, former Duck himself, is UCLA going up against Oregon. UCLA ranked 21st, Oregon 13th, and Oregon favored at home at -10.5. The over-under is 57.5. Are you expecting a lot of points to be put up in this matchup?
12: No, we did see some money on the under this week. I agree with that move. So usually the way it works with me is I'll get a lot of, you know, plays from professional groups that get sent to me, and I don't always agree with them. Like I don't, like, for example, the Ole Miss Florida under a couple weeks ago was a sharp play, like super sharp. One of the sharpest groups in town gave that out, and I'm just like, I just do not agree with that handicap at all. This one I agree with a little bit more. I'm curious what Joe, I'll have to text him during commercial break, what he thinks about this one. I haven't gotten his thoughts yet on it, but I think he'd be a little bit, you know, there's some things about UCLA that scare me if I'm an Oregon fan or if I'm an Oregon backer. I think the way they run the ball is very scary. They actually lead the country in EPA per rush. That might surprise you. This is also, I mean, talk about a revenge game. I mean, this is the team that eviscerated JMU from the playoff last year. And now Bob Chesney, who I think has done a masterful job as a Penn State alum, I am wildly disappointed that we did not hire him. Unbelievable job at UCLA. And now you get to bring him, you know, it's kind of like the sheriff coming back into town after getting beaten in the rundown before, you know, now you get a chance to come back and have a better roster at your back. And beat the team that really put a hurting on you in the playoff last year. So I think Wayne Knight is a superstar. I think this Oregon defense, I don't know, Anita, what's going on with the Oregon defense. On paper, they look like one of the best units in the country. Everyone told me they were going to be one of the best defense in the country. 99th in yards per play allowed. Like TFLs, 136. 7 sacks the whole year. That's 96 in the FBS. 101st in EPA per rush. So they're a little soft on the edge, and that's been the problem. Dan Lanning, I think, is a defensive guru, but you know, you lose Tasha Lupoi, defensive coordinator, as the head coach at Cal now. It changes the math, and the scheme hasn't really congealed yet. And if UCLA comes in there and controls the clock, runs the ball, you got a backup quarterback, albeit a 5-star backup in Dylan Raiola for Oregon. I could absolutely see this being one of the upsets of the day. But on the other side, I do think Oregon's defense eventually will play better. Maybe this is the week.
11: I have the over. Jeff has the under. We actually we have a personal wager for a bottle of wine. Actually, he said he doesn't drink, but if he does win, to send his wife,
12: that's funny,
11: a bottle of Prosecco.
12: Okay, I like
11: he
12: that.
11: Said from
12: I
11: Costco. Like I'm like, I'm not buying Prosecco from Costco, Jeff. I am somewhat bougie when it comes to my adult beverage.
12: That's
11: but
12: fair.
11: But you know, listen, dating back to last season, Oregon puts up a ton of points at home. They're averaging 47, 48 points per game this season. Bruins are averaging 45 points per game, and these teams combined 7-1 to the over this season. So I'm leaning towards the over. I've got a bottle of wine, you know, on the wager. We'll see what happens. I'll definitely be rooting for the over.
12: That's fair. I could see. Listen, I think, and I got asked this question by you know, someone out on another show this week about Raiola. And I think he's a guy that you want to talk about a perfect fit for this offense, because I think the one thing Dante Moore didn't do a whole lot of, and of course, unfortunately, he got hurt on a play like this, but he was not as much of a willing runner as maybe some prior Oregon quarterbacks were, like a Bo Nix, you know, where they would just take off and go. Dante Moore was more of a pocket passer, and he's very good at that, and I think he'll hopefully come back and play well down the stretch of the season. Raiola, I think, is going to move around a little bit more and be willing to kind of, you know, lower. He's big, much bigger player. Be willing to kind of take that hit. And it gives another option for Oregon, because their backfield, like last year, it was a three-headed monster. It was De'Aaron Hill and Jordan Davison, who are both back, and Whittington, who's really, you know, really good player, who they lost. And you could tell this year they're just not as dynamic in the run game. They're a little bit more one-dimensional. And I think giving another, you know, a quarterback who can really push, you know, do some scrambles, do some, you know, the quarterback push, you know, the touch pushes, that those types of plays, it just gives Oregon a little bit more option on offense. I'll be interested to see that side of the ball. I think I feel good about. I think UCLA is going to move it in this game. I think UCLA will move it. They're going to run it. I think they're going to have success on offense. I like the Wayne Knight rushing props in this game for sure. It's the question is, how's Dylan Raiola going to handle this? Because this is now his first start, right? He was called into action 2 weeks ago against USC. Now it's his first real start in a big start, and how he handles the emotions of that moment, I think, are going to be key as well.
11: He is Jared Smith. I'm Anita Marks. I want to remind you, be sure to subscribe to the Fox Sports Radio YouTube channel. 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Jared, I saved the best for last. Georgia going up against Alabama. We'll hit on that next, right here on Fox Sports Radio.
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0: 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I saved the best for last, and that's later on tonight, 7:30 p.m. Eastern. You got Georgia, number two Georgia, going up against number six Alabama. Roll Tide. They are favored by 2.5. The over-under is 51.5. Curious, we've got a hurricane out there, and it's wreaking, you know, havoc in and around the southeast. So, you know, how much are you're handicapping? How much is that going into, and it's not rain, it's more wind, going into this matchup with Alabama and Georgia, Jared?
1: Yeah, I think it matters until it doesn't. The way that my experience with weather and football games is it tends to be more of a talking point than an actual sticking point to the game. Like, it's something to discuss. I do not know what it's going to do once the game starts. I don't know if the winds are going to start howling in Tuscaloosa randomly in the middle of third quarter. Like, those are things you just can't predict. But it is definitely a point of contention in this game where I could definitely see this game going two different ways depending on the weather. Now, I would say 75% of my brain is saying the weather will not be a factor at all in this game. Maybe it's closer to 80 or 90. I would say 2 out of 10 scenarios, the wind will play a factor. I think that benefits Alabama a little bit more. I do think Alabama's run game is better right now, especially if Chauncey Bowens is out for Georgia and Nate Frazier's not 100%. And he only got two carries against Vandy last week. I'm guessing he only got two carries because they only needed to give him two carries. That would be my hunch against Vandy. But he still is coming back from an injury, and Bowens is out. So you've got 1.5 of the Georgia backfield, which is a little bit banged up, and Alabama looks, I mean, this is old school Bama, people. This is line up, three tight ends, smash it down your throat. And then, oh, by the way, if we need to throw it, we've got arguably the best quarterback in college football right now from athleticism and not experience, but I would say poise compared to the fact that he's a freshman. He's looked very good for the fact that he's a freshman. Like, wait, Keelan Russell does not look like a freshman. So I'm excited to see that side of the ball. I think for Georgia, Gunnar Stockton, he has all the experience, but not quite as much of the explosiveness. The Georgia defense, though, is a different animal, and that's going to be key here. Alabama hasn't faced a defense like this yet. They faced a lot of South Carolina and Mississippi State, and how Keelan handles a Glenn Schumann defense will be fascinating. I think both defenses, frankly, are playing their faces off right now. I think this is not – and weather aside, the weather obviously could play a factor in who scores more points, but – I think both defenses are going to be on the front foot in this game. I really like the Alabama defense. I really like what they're doing up front right now. Their secondary was always the strength of the team. Like, Kane Womack is kind of the college version of Brian Flores, the Alabama defensive coordinator. Like, he is just, it's chaos. It's exotic blitz schemes. It's coming from the nickel. It's coming from different, you know, they're going to simulate pressure. They're going to show you eight and then drop eight. They're going to show you, three and then bring a nickel pressure off the corner. So I think how George is able to handle that obviously is going to be key, especially because, they're on the road, and that defense is going to be very, very havoc generating. I really like the middle linebacker, Caleb Woodson. He, to me, is one of the best tacklers in college football. Luke Metz, too, in that box area is just fantastic. And then they've got some dudes up front this year, Anita, that are just they're getting after it. Like, Alabama last year was not as athletic or talented with their front. And this year, they're significantly better. The USC transfer, Devin Tompkins, has been fantastic. They got a couple guys in the middle, Terrence Green, London Simmons. You know, he was a freshman All-American last year. And then Yanze Pierre, they call him the Wolf. That's their position for their rush end. Like, he's their speed rusher. So they kind of have one guy for every type of pass rush. And in the secondary, we know is fantastic. Saab and Hubbard and Hill, Dijon Lee had the pick six last week. So, I think Gunnar Stockton is going to be under duress in this game, but he's got a lot of experience. I think his legs are going to be a factor. especially in the red zone. He's a willing runner. And obviously, Keelan Russell's legs are going to be a huge factor in this game as well. I think the key for Georgia is to press the pocket, not, you know, get selfish with their pass rush. Because if you, you know, rush up the field and all of a sudden you leave that open lane, Keelan Russell's going to gas you. So really interesting matchup. I think Alabama's got the better roster right now. I think they're running it better, and I think that's why they're going to win this game.
0: So you'd lay the 2.5 with Alabama?
1: Yeah, it's. I mean, at 3, I'd stop. I think 2 is even kind of getting to that point where it's a little bit, you know, heavy, considering it opened with Georgia as a slight favorite. But I like Bama in the game. I think their roster's better, and I think if I like a team in the game and I'm laying less than 3, I feel pretty good about it, especially if they're at home.
0: I do like the under here for all the reasons you talked about. Like, you're anticipating them to, you know, run the football, weather being a factor, you know, rain, winds, you know, 20 miles per hour, if not more, and Georgia's defense that's only allowing about less than 14 points a game. And as you said, you got to look at Alabama's schedule. This is the most difficult opponent they will have faced all season. So I'm leaning towards the under here at 51.5. Would you have a play on? You like it?
1: Yeah.
0: Oh, good.
1: I absolutely. Okay. I do
0: we
1: not
0: be
1: think
0: friends.
1: This is going to be a high scoring game. I do not think this is going to be a high scoring game.
0: Which, by the way, you said front foot. You play the horses?
1: No. But during the COVID days, I did. I don't have time for it anymore. I have too much football to study.
0: Okay.
1: I do enjoy. So my grandfather used to go to the racetrack down there in Fort Lauderdale all the time when I was growing up. But. Not anymore. Unfortunately, I don't have any. I wish I had more time to handicap the horses. Actually,
0: yeah,
1: Chris Perfett, our audio producer, he'll be doing the show with us later. He always gives out a horse pick every show. I enjoy it.
0: Yeah, so very interesting. So I born and raised in Miami, spent some time in Baltimore, and was introduced to the horses at Preakness through Under Armour. Was always invited to the Under Armour party and whatnot. Yeah, so I'd rather do that than, you know, jump toilets in the right, like, and be thrown bottles of beer at. So yeah, I went bougie at the Preakness, and then when I moved here to New York, New Jersey, whoa, like Saratoga and all that. So
1: oh,
0: I
1: oh yeah,
0: Toga.
1: I've heard.
0: So
1: really
0: I
1: nice.
0: Not only
1: I'm
0: do I dabble, but I have a few shares in a few horses. And
1: oh, very cool.
0: Yeah, so but you said front foot, and I was just like, ooh, like my
1: yeah,
0: ears
1: it's like a gambling. I don't know. You have these
0: my ears perked up. I was like, ooh, he plays the horses. Anyway, let's turn our attention to the NFL, and we've got a morning game bright and early tomorrow, 9:30 a.m. Eastern time, and an Eagles team that is just a shell of themselves, right? Offensive line in shambles, and again, thoughts and prayers go out to Lane Johnson. They lose their center as well. Saquon Barkley's not going to play. Devontae Smith's not going to play. I mean, they're just a complete mess. Meanwhile, the Jaguars, they look good. They're sitting at 3-1. Their defense is solid. You cannot run on them. Like, they gave up like 1.6 yards per carry to the Bengals and Brown last week. Jacksonville is favored by 7.5. And let's keep in mind, England, London is their home away from home. They are the London team. The over-under is 41.5. What's your play here?
1: Yeah, this is a strong teaser game for the people who like to tease NFL games. This is
0: that
1: one
0: that me.
1: Definitely fits the bill.
0: That would be
1: I
0: me.
1: Mean,
0: tease them down to minus
1: prime.
0: 6, minus 1.5.
1: Absolutely.
0: Yeah.
1: I mean, I think teasers in the NFL are a tool that everyone likes to use in the professional circuits if you can find a cheap one. And that is something that I would absolutely be looking for in this game to get the Jags through both those key numbers. I mean, this game, think about it. You know, so I log every game when it opens in May. So, you know, the certain sports books will open the entire season early on when, you know, the schedule comes out. And it's always interesting the week of the game to then see how much the line has moved. This line opened Eagles minus 2.5 in May. It's Jaguars 7.5 now. I mean, that's a 10-point move. And it's not like it's a quarterback injury like the Falcons-Ravens game. You know, that one opened Ravens minus 4.5, and now it's Falcons minus 3, but that's because of Lamar Jackson. Like, both quarterbacks are healthy and playing in this game. And that just shows you how much the books have really downgraded the Eagles and upgraded Jacksonville in that short period of time. I do think there is a buy point for Philly, though. I think there is a point where – if you're really down on this Eagles team, I totally understand why. But there is a point where they're going to be undervalued. And maybe this is the week where they're slightly undervalued. The problem is there's a lot of other elements here that are hard to handicap. I think the travel and who handles that better, that's always a part of these games. You know, like last week, I know that the quarterback injury kind of, you know, threw the Colts, you know, Commanders game through a loop. But, you know, I thought the Colts, even coming out of the gate, were a little bit more, you know, prepared to handle some of the elements, you know, playing in London. I think Jacksonville will be prepared for that. I don't fully trust the Eagles as a unit that's prepared right now. Like, when I go back and I watch the game against the Bears a couple weeks ago, the Monday night game, that was a very simple game plan that Case Keenum was executing. And frankly, Philly outplayed him in the first half. I mean, they were running all over it. And it's just little things, like jumping off sides on 4th-and-2 when you know they're not going for it. I think they were up 2 scores at the time. You know Case Keenum and this offense is not going to be going for it on 4th down from midfield to get you back in the game. The only way that you give up the, you know, screw the pooch in that situation is if you jump off sides. And they jumped off sides. And I think there's little moments throughout the game where it's obvious that Philly's coaching and their preparedness is not quite at the level that you would expect a team with their expectations to have. And that's the part of this game that I think is where I lean Jacksonville. I think Liam Cohen's done a much better job coaching the Jaguars this year than Nick Sirianni's done coaching the Eagles. And that is not something I expected to say, but that is absolutely how I feel right now. So I think there will be a point where the Eagles will be undervalued. I just don't know if it's this week, because I do think Jacksonville has a little bit more starch behind them right now, and they're playing a lot better. And Trevor Lawrence has a better grasp of this offense. I love what Bashaul Tuten's doing. You want to talk about a prop in this game that I love? I would say Tuten, rushing yards, touchdowns. I think that's a good angle here, because he looks like he's the dude. And I think their defense, they're getting after it up front. Their pass rush is good. I think the offensive line for Philly has problems. Like, the matchup definitely favors Jacksonville.
0: I'm with you, and I love playing this as a teaser bet and teasing Jacksonville down to 1.5. 49ers and Seattle revenge game, NFC power shift. A lot going into this. San Francisco is sitting at 4-0. Seattle is 3-1. They have Sam Darnold back. Nick Bosa not expected to play. Mike Evans, big question mark here. Brock Purdy in the discussion for NFL MVP. How are you looking to play this one?
1: Well, Purdy's one of the few quarterbacks this year that hasn't been sacked, which is hard to do in today's NFL because there's just so much going on, and eventually you're going to take one. Like, you're just going to, you know, something's going to happen, and, you know, the play is going to get blown up, and you're just going to say, well, I'd rather take the sack than, you know, throw the ball into the, you know, into the teeth of the defense or do something silly, so I'm just going to take a sack. So the fact that they haven't taken a sack all year tells me just how efficient this Niners offense is playing. Well, now you got to face Mike McDonald. Now, to be fair, the first few matchups for Purdy against this Mike McDonald defense in McDonald's first season, it was pretty good for Brock. They were all, you know, 80th percentile type performances in terms of EPA, which is, you know, very above average. But the last two have been really bad. What McDonald's has done, he's increased his usage of cover four. The Seahawks are known for cover six, which is, you know, essentially like a hybrid mix of cover four and cover two. It's like a quarter half defense. And that they switched that up in the last couple of meetings, and they've gone more traditional cover four, which is quarters coverage. Each safety has a quarter of the field. And I think what that's done is it's put an emphasis on the run game for San Francisco, because they're a little bit more back off the line of scrimmage, and it's kind of leaning, it's forcing San Francisco to run the ball a little bit more, and it's made Brock Purdy a little bit more one dimensional. And I'll be interested to see if Shanahan, who was, you know, we talked about Sark earlier, talk about dialing up winners, he's about as good as it gets as well. I'm interested to see if now that we've had a couple of these games where Mike McDonald has changed his defensive style from what he's normally running, are we going to get more of a traditional, you know, running offense from San Francisco? Because they can line it up and run it down your throat. I mean, they've got a couple of backs who can handle it. We know McCaffrey's more of a receiver, but he can run it when asked to. So I think it'll be interesting to see if the Niners go a little more smash mouth here. We consider them a finesse offense. I would like to see them line up and smash it down Seattle's throat. I think that would be an interesting game, because Seattle, their offense kind of is in kind of a stuck in the mud right now. Like, I don't love Darnold. I think even though he won the Super Bowl last year, like, I'm not convinced. I'm not convinced.
0: Well, no Kenneth Walker. We're seeing what he's doing in Kansas City. So
1: and
0: I think
1: Charbonnet's out and Jadarian Price is out. So
0: the
1: Seattle run game to me is not impressive. And I think if the Niners decide that they're going to make this a physical football game and take the fight to Seattle, I kind of want to take three. I haven't made my mind up yet. I'm thinking about putting them in the contest. You know, we're getting three in the contest. I think three feels like a good, you know, solid number here. But I kind of like San Francisco in the game. I think they're playing better ball right now.
0: Seattle is favored by three. The over-under is 45.5. And Jared's saying, ooh, maybe sprinkles some 49ers on the money line.
1: Yeah. They look good.
0: On Sunday afternoon. When we come back, I do want to get your picks in the Bills-Rams game. Bills coming off a loss, Rams coming off a very impressive win. And we've got to talk Major League Baseball. Playoff action, baby. That next here on Fox Sports Radio.
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0: Welcome back. Want to remind you, Anita Marks and Jared Smith, you can find him, his podcast, The Morning After with Jared Smith. Make sure. Look for him on X at Jared Smith Betts. Also, big shout out to our producer, Michael Gonzalez, Mark Ramsey working the board. Jeff Schwartz was with me for the first 3 hours. So wrapping up 4 hours, started at 5 a.m. Eastern time, broadcasting live from the Fox Sports Radio studios. 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That's for sure. So just a few minutes left. We're with you until 9 a.m. Eastern. I do want to talk about one more NFL game before we talk Major League Baseball, and that's this Bills-Rams game on Monday night, right? You've got the Rams coming off an impressive win against the Eagles, and you've got the Bills coming off a disappointing loss against the Patriots. And right now, this Rams team, they're favored by 2.5, and I want to remember what the over-under is. Hold on 1 second. So Rams, 3 in some places, 2.5 in others, and the over-under is 54.5. Wow. What are you looking at in this matchup?
1: Yeah, super high total, one of the higher totals we've seen in the NFL. I do think the Rams are kind of, like, they made it through their tough part of their schedule, and it'll get easier from here. Obviously, the Bills are not an easy opponent, but then it's Cardinals, Raiders, Chargers, Commanders, Cardinals again. And I think, you know, you've got to kind of take a deep breath if you're a Rams fan. It's been a brutal first month. They punted on the Australia game. They just completely punted on it. And then they go, to Denver, and I know the Giants game was kind of a cakewalk with Jackson Dart unfortunately getting injured, but then you go to Denver, and you really, I would say, outplay the Broncos for a large portion of that game, and then some weirdness happens at the end. You give up the late touchdown, and you just can't overcome that. And then I thought the Eagles game was, frankly, I thought they were going to lose. The whole, like, there was like 58, and I was on the Rams in that game, and I was like, well, the whole game, I was like, oh, the Rams are going to lose this one. They're going to be 1-3. And then they figure out a way to pull out a win. So I think you've got to, you know, feel good about yourself. If you're a Rams fan, if you're a Rams backer, that they kind of turned a corner last week. The Bills, I kind of think the Bills are one of the easier teams in the NFL to handicap. They remind me of the Cowboys. Like, I think you're going to score a lot of points, they're going to give up a lot of points. And it's about, can Josh Allen be superhero? Can he be Superman? And if he can, then the Bills have a chance to win. If he makes mistakes and he turns it over, like he did last week, then they're going to lose. And I kind of feel like this is the Rams game. I think, again, they get an extra day to prep after what's been a really rough month, and they kind of turned that corner last week. They'll get a little healthier. I think this is, if you get under a field goal, I think this is a Rams play for me.
0: So you like the two. Let me ask you, because this is our first time working together. This is our first time even speaking, Jared.
1: Yeah.
0: What's your thoughts on buying a point, like a half a point down? So, like, what are your thoughts on, like, you know, buying it down to 2.5?
1: Very rarely worth it. The only time it's worth it is if you can find – now, certain sports books charge more for it. It's like mm-hmm. when you're driving down the street and one gas station has $5 a gallon, the other one has $6. Obviously, you're going to shop at the one that has $5. But those aren't easy to find. I think certain sports books charge less, and I guess they charge a fair amount, and other sports books will just gouge you on that. I would stay away from those. I think it's worth it if you're buying off the key. If you're going from 3.5 to 3, not as much. But if you're buying off the key, so from 3 to 2.5, I think
0: right,
1: it's worth
0: 3 to 2.5, yeah. 7 to 6.5, right?
1: Yes. But yeah. Those are the only numbers I would consider buying, and I would never buy points on totals. Never.
0: Right. Okay. We've got about 2 minutes left in the show, and I want to get yes, thank you, Mark. And I want to get, you're so great, and I want to get your thoughts on both Major League Baseball games. So let's rip through this. Later on tonight, 8:00 Eastern, you've got the White Sox going up against the Guardians. Guardians -137. I like them. Gavin Williams is just an absolute beast, and Jose Ramirez really has turned it on as of late. So I'm on the Guardians -137. What's your play here? Oh, by the way, over under 7 runs.
1: Yeah, I would agree with you. I think the White Sox had to clinch it at home, and they couldn't. And now the Guardians feel like they have all the momentum in the

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8: 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I'm Manny Rutinel, candidate for Congress, and I approve this message.
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8: In college football Friday night, 20th-ranked Iowa dominated at Washington 41-24. Kamari Moulton, 208 yards rushing, two scores. At Louisville, Isaac Brown, 235 yards rushing and two touchdowns. Louisville came back to beat Florida State 44-20. Wyoming won in overtime at San Jose State 16-13. Utah State came back to get its first Pac-12 victory, beating Washington State 17-16. Ravens quarterback Lamar Jackson with a sprained ankle is out for Sunday night at Atlanta. Washington QB Jaden Daniels will start this Sunday after his dislocated elbow. Bears running back Kyle Manunga is out with a toe injury. Former Bears coach and player Mike Ditka died at the age of 86. In the WNBA semis, Atlanta completed a three-game sweep, winning by two at New York. Golden State won in overtime at Vegas to complete a sweep. I'm Steve DeSager.
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10: 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Here's Brian Noe, former Penn State All-American Rich Ornberger, and FSR betting analyst Jared Smith.
13: Oh, welcome in. What is going on? Happy Saturday to you. Man, as we get you all set for a day chock full of ball over here. Good morning, Jared. Good morning, Rich. What is going on? Everything good in your world?
14: Fantastic. How's Rich doing in Corvallis right now? That's the question.
13: Oh, man. Yeah.
14: Is he in Beaverville up there?
13: Yeah.
14: I'm jacked up, man. I think today, Brian, today feels like the first. It feels like we're back. Like, I know the first few weeks have been a little bit rough with the matchups, but I mean, there's a smorgasbord, a plethora of elite matchups today, and the next couple of weeks are just going to be unbelievable in college football.
13: Next week is crazy. I think it's seven ranked versus ranked games. So wild. We get it on next Saturday for sure. And there's some good matchups today. My big question is weather. Is this the weather season? Does it not seem like there's game after game after game? It's just like, oh, shoot, this is a weather game or weather delays. Or today could be highly impacted by weather. The Georgia-Alabama game, we might get significant weather and a slop fest potentially. So a lot of weather this season, and today might be no different.
14: Yeah, agreed. I think usually the way that the weather goes, and again, we've been doing this a long time, I think it's more of a talking point than it actually is a pressure point in the game. You just don't know if it matters. I think when it comes to the Bama, in Tuscaloosa today, I think that my guess is if I had to like make a percentage of how I feel the weather will impact the game, I'm gonna say 25%, maybe a little bit less. I think there's a chance it increases, but from everything I read, it's not going to be as much of a factor as it was earlier in the week when we thought it might be a bigger factor. And my point being, I think we talk about it a little bit more than it actually matters in the game. But that could change quickly because we know how, fickle Mother Nature can be. But I don't think the Bama game specifically is going to be hugely impacted by the weather based on the forecast I'm seeing today. I know earlier in the week we thought differently. It's changed a little bit. And I do think that there will be a little bit of a reprieve in that game. I hope the weather doesn't wreck the game, because the game itself doesn't need any, you know, extra, you know, pomp and circumstance. The game itself is going to be fantastic. I don't think the Bama, the weather in Tuscaloosa today is going to be as bad as we thought earlier in the week.
13: Can we just not have a bunch of dome stadiums in college football like we're getting in the NFL, these new stadiums? How many do we have or going to have in the next couple of seasons, right?
14: Chiefs, almost all of them.
13: The Bears playing indoors. Yeah. Outrageous. The Commanders. I'm sure I'm missing a couple more, but I just hope we don't get to a day and age in college football like that where it's just, hey, man, the weather in Tuscaloosa might be terrible, but it's 72 and calm and inviting indoors. Like, we just can't have that, Jared. We got to have some outdoor elements going on here in football. This is football over here,
14: yes,
13: right?
14: Yes, I would agree. But unfortunately, the almighty dollar speaks very loudly sometimes, Brian, much louder than our voices.
13: Yeah. How do we say this? Hurricane Isaiah? Is that what it is? The effects of hurricane?
14: We're getting a hurricane this week in Vegas. How crazy is that?
13: No kidding, really.
14: It's like the remnants of Tropical Storm Rachel, I believe, is going to be infiltrating our ranks this weekend.
13: How long is that going on for?
14: It's just a day or two? It's like a day. But the way it works in Vegas is if it rains an inch in Vegas, it's like the whole world stops, because it's just the infrastructure here is not prepared to handle it. I remember there was a big flood at the casinos when I first moved here. It was, you know, during monsoon season. It got really bad. And it doesn't, the roads aren't meant for it. It's like when it snows in the south. It's just like 1 inch and it's just like wrecks the entire infrastructure. So if we do get a couple of inches this weekend, it could be pretty chaotic. But, yeah, I don't know how to say the other one. I haven't.
13: Yeah, I don't know. Let's go with the Hurricane I. It just starts with the letter I.
14: The I formation.
13: Right. Yeah, exactly. But man, how about Kirby Smart? His record at Georgia overall. Get this. 114-16. So if you break that down, he's 112-9 against everybody not named Alabama. He is 2-7 against Alabama. Wow. That's pretty crazy, man. But that's what he's looking at right here. And you got to wonder about the weather and the impact of it, because you would think if it's more of a weather game, it would favor Georgia. Georgia loves to play rock 'em, sock 'em. Run game, run defense, you know, and it takes away, if there's high winds and all that, it takes away the deep ball from Keelan Russell, and he's been special at that this season. He's having a really good freshman season as the Bama quarterback. So if he can't throw it deep as often as he likes, that's a big deal in this game.
14: Yeah, I think Georgia's run game is a little bit of a question right now. Bowens is out. Frazier only got 2 carries last week. My guess is they were probably saving him because it was Vandy, but he hasn't been 100% in the last couple of weeks. So that's the key for me on the Georgia defense, on the Georgia offensive side against that Bama defense, is Georgia, who we know they absolutely want to play smash mouth for sure. Do they have the horses to play smash mouth in this game? I think Bama's run game, I mean, listen, this is Eddie Lacy, you know, Derrick Henry type stuff. 3 tight ends, slam it down your throat. They've got 3 good backs. I think the Georgia defense is absolutely game. There's no doubt that the best units, frankly, I think the best units on both sides of the defense in this game. I think it's going to be a defensive game. I think both teams are going to want to run the hell out of it. I think Bama can run it, unlike last year where they couldn't. And Georgia, obviously, I mean, both defensive coordinators are kind of masterminds in their own sense. Glenn Schumann's a little more traditional and conservative with the way he runs his defenses, but he keeps evolving. You know, they like to play a lot of man coverage, but it's kind of sticky man. And the pass rush is going to be, I think, key in this game, because what you can't do against Keelan Russell is get greedy with your pass rush. What do I mean by that? If the edge rushers get deep up the field, they're going for that speed rusher on the edge, well, then you're leaving gaps for Keelan Russell to slice through. The goal for Georgia in this game should be to squeeze the pocket and make it really tight in there so Keelan Russell can't step up and out of the pocket. And in Bama's defense, I mean, goodness gracious, this is a very different unit than last year, especially on the defensive line. Devin Tompkins, the USC transfer, has been fantastic on the edge. I love Terrence Green and London Simmons in the middle. We know about Yanze Pierre. He's their best speed rush guy. And their linebackers, their box linebackers, Caleb Woodson and Luke Metz, have been really good this year. Metz, I think, maybe is the best in-box tackler in all of college football. And Red Morgan, who is one of their defensive backs, has been an incredible find this year. They've got a couple of really aggressive defensive backs. We know about Bray Hubbard in the secondary as well. I think this is a defensive slug. This is old school Bama, LSU. What are they? LSU Bama game. Remember, it was like 9-6 a few years ago. Like this is, it has that kind of feel to it. And then of course, the weather could play a factor as well.
13: I wish Keelan Russell would have done more slicing last week against Mississippi State. I had his over rushing yardage, which is always an adventure in college football.
14: Oh yeah.
13: He had 25 rushing yards almost immediately. Had that 17-yard rushing touchdown. I'm like, all right, we're at 25 already. Just need five more yards. Well, a couple of sacks later, he's down to back to 16. And oh man, I don't know how many times, Jared, he would run up to the line of scrimmage, and it was like that millisecond where it's like, okay, either a guy is open or I'm tucking and running. And he might have been running for quite a while. And he's like, well, there's a wide open guy. Why don't I just throw it to him? And I'm like, oh my gosh. But the quarterback rushing yards in this game, yeah. Georgia, Alabama, something to really pay close attention to. Because if it is affected by weather, you're going to see, especially Gunnar Stockton. Georgia yes. has only given up 5 sacks this season.
14: Yeah.
13: So if you're not too worried about the negative sack yardage affecting your quarterback rushing bet, you know, maybe Gunnar Stockton is a decent look. I want to get your thoughts real quickly as we set the broad stage right here. UCLA, Oregon, that's the other ranked versus ranked game. To me, I just think UCLA is a team that's built to play from ahead, not from behind. They do not have a very good passing game. So if they get down by, say, 2 scores and we're getting late, could be a fish out of water situation over here for the Bruins. What do you see in this one, Jared?
14: I agree with that assessment. I do think UCLA, though, can run it on this Oregon defense. And I know that sounds crazy. But Oregon's defense, on paper, it looked great. I was told every expert that I talked to about Oregon this year said, this is the best defense I've ever seen. And I'm like, okay, well, all right, I guess I got to take that seriously. Hasn't been that. Has not been that. The players are good. The players were good last year. But they're allowing over 6 yards per play. They're allowing a significantly higher EPA per rush number than you would think. 101st in the country in EPA per rush allowed. 13 tackles for loss the whole season. That's 136 in the country. There's only one team in the country that has fewer TFLs than the Oregon Ducks. I mean, it's wild to me. 7 sacks. That's 96th in the nation.
13: Wow.
14: And this isn't like when I think of the Dan Lanning defense, I don't think of havoc. It's not that kind of defense. It's very sound. It's very efficient. They fit the run. They don't give up explosives. They haven't given up a lot of explosives this year, which is good. That's the one positive, I think, for Oregon's defense. But they have not been good down to down. They have been a little leaky. And UCLA is not the offense you want to be leaky against because they are the best, most efficient rushing offense in the country. Let me repeat that for those who might not know. UCLA leads the country in EPA per rush. Wayne Knight has over 9 yards per carry this season. It's been really impressive. I mean, Bob Chesney, man, talk about a miss for Penn State not bringing the Central Pennsylvania born and bred Bob Chesney in to coach the Nittany Lions. And what he's done at UCLA has been impressive, really impressive. I think Dylan Raiola right now, Brian, is kind of a better fit for what Oregon's trying to do. I get the vibe that Moore's kind of, you know, on the back foot right now. Even though if he's healthy, I still would go with Raiola for the short time, you know, as long as he is still playing well. But the key to this game, you nailed it. It's keeping this within, you know, the game script neutral at least, and allowing that Oregon defense to have pressure on them with the run game for UCLA. And if UCLA can, you know, continue to matriculate and figure out a way to gain some confidence, I mean, this is a massive revenge game for Bob Chesney. I mean, Oregon eviscerated JMU from the playoff last year, and now you get a better roster coming back to town. I think this could be a sneaky upset pick if UCLA can figure out a way to keep this one within shouting distance and not get into that negative game script like you mentioned.
13: Man, you brought up painful memories of the evisceration.
14: Oh.
13: Not to the tune of covering the spread, though, right?
14: Yeah, like, they got backdoored, right?
13: Oh, it was disgusting.
14: That was rough.
13: Oregon was just throttling them, and they were like, yeah, let's put in, like, the D squad in there.
14: And then what was the spread? I forget what the number was, and it was, like, 20-something.
13: I couldn't tell you, like, whatever, like, 21 and a hook
14: or something.
13: But
14: that,
13: I think
14: yeah.
13: the hook came into play. I can't remember exactly, but I remember.
14: It was tight. I think it was a 2-point conversion, too, late, that, like, swung it. I forget. Just, it was, yeah. We've had a lot of bets since that game.
13: Disgusting. It's, you know, it's a good sign when the painful losses are a little bit fuzzy. Normally,
0: it's
13: I remember great detail. Maybe it's a bad sign. There's too many ugly losses. I can't keep them straight.
14: There's a lot.
13: Yeah.
14: What Craig say? So you want to be a gambler.
13: That's exactly right. By the way, something else to mention here. Da coach passing away. Mike Ditka, football legend, dies at age 86. And to me, Jared, one of the guys where it's almost like a John Madden-esque type thing, meaning there's so many different stages of his career where the new school people, they only know him for, you know, like his coaching days or his commentating days, right? They don't know his playing days. It's a guy who revolutionized the tight end position. Think about what the tight end is now compared to what it was in his day and before. It's completely night and day. It's a total 180. So Mike Ditka had a lot to do with the revolution of the tight end position. He was a great player, won a Super Bowl with the Bears. And to me, Jared, one of the great characters in football history, and he passes away at the age of 86. The question now is, does Ben Johnson, the current Bears head coach, does he rock the old school Mike Ditka sweater tomorrow against the Packers? What do you think about that?
14: I would. I mean, do you want to talk about, and also, like, and rest in peace, coach, and, you know, thoughts and prayers to his family. Talk about a week to go with the Packers on deck. I mean, it's just like football and life, coincidences, I don't believe in them. The universe works in very mysterious ways. You can't bet the Packers this week. You just can't. You cannot. You cannot get in the way of karma in the universe when it is screaming at you. So I remember Ditka from the Saints, days.
13: Yeah, like
14: that's,
13: sure.
14: That's when I was growing up into football during my youth. And of course the Ricky Williams photo shoot with him in the wedding dress.
13: Like right. That
14: burned into my skull. Giving up all those picks for Ricky and obviously being a big part of the Saturday Night Live culture. That was also something I really enjoyed growing up. I was a big Chris Farley fan growing up. So like that skit and all that stuff, was obviously something that resonated with me. Da Bears. So I think you just remember the life of an incredible, incredible, revolutionizing figure in the sport of football.
13: The Bears.
14: Definitely. Right. Awesome. What an awesome bit. That's one of the best SNL bits, like, ever. And just, unfortunately, a tough week for a lot of Chicago sports fans, for sure.
13: Yeah, it's funny because my nephews were really young. And I don't know why. I was just on a kick of saying that. Where I would just be like, "Da coach," and they'd repeat it. And after a while, I'd be like, "Ditka," and, you know, and they would repeat it. And after a while, they're like, "What is this all about anyway?" I had to, like, backtrack and give them the whole thing. Oh, those skits were amazing. I think that makes a baker's dozen. Like, there's so many drops from those bits that are hilarious to this day. But, you know, you bring up a good point where it's funny where, like, Mike Ditka was a legend as a player. As a coach, the 85 Bears are legendary.
14: Yeah.
13: And if you didn't grow up in that era, you're like, who's this wackadoo trading his draft for Ricky Williams? Who is this unhinged maniac, right? Like, so it's just funny where you, like, picked up the story.
14: Yep.
13: It really affects your vantage point of what you think of the guy in terms of his football days, right?
14: Absolutely. I was born in 86, so I missed those days. Like I just caught the end of his Saints tenure, was kind of like when I was really becoming a football fan in the late 90s. And obviously the SNL skits were really what I remembered the most, because I was a big SNL fan growing up. Chris Farley and David Spade and, you know, Rob Schneider and you know, those were the just huge people that I grew up watching comedy. So that really is what, honestly, I think it would be more that than the Saints. I honestly think the Ditka skit and the SNL stuff is really what I remember the most about him more than anything else.
13: A lot of sharp money on the Packers, Jared.
14: I know.
13: A lot of sharp money.
14: I love Green Bay this year. Green Bay, actually, you know, I'll give you a shout. Green Bay is last year's Bama. They're so finesse and they're so soft.
13: Yeah, they can't run it. They cannot.
14: I don't like them this year in their line. And Jordan Love is just kind of like, I don't know. I'm not on the Packers train this year. So sharp money be damned. I think it's Bears or pass.
13: Man, no Manung guy for the Bears, though. DeAndre Swift's banged up. That's a big deal.
0: Yeah.
13: Is this still Tyson Bagent? You know, are we on our backup quarterback here? This is amazing, though. The Packers are dead last in rushing offense in the entire league, Jared. They're averaging.
14: Can't win games in the NFL. You can't run it.
13: They're averaging 58 rushing yards per game. They're not only dead last, they're like way back there dead last. So, yeah,
11: their O-line, too, is a turnstile.
13: It's another chapter in the rivalry, though, man. Can you imagine if the Packers pulled off the win after Dicka passes away and the whole thing? How much Ben Johnson hates LaFleur and
11: another chapter. The subplot in this game is the Ben Johnson and LaFleur, they do not like each other.
13: Oh, man, they do not. They do not. They are not fond of one another. Was it like the old school Belichick handshakes at midfield?
0: Yeah.
13: And we're like, that was pretty icy right there. That's what this is between Ben Johnson and LaFleur. There's no doubt about that. All right, we're off and running. He's Jared Smith, FSR betting analyst. I'm Brian Ngo. Hopefully, Rich on the move. We will get connected with him and be all set to go. Hey, Saturdays are for college football, and Underdog is boosting your entries all day long. 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All right, coming up next. If you like offenses getting pushed around, we have got a great matchup for you. We'll get to that game right around the corner. 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
0: Sean Payton is taking back the play calling for the Broncos offense.
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0: 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All right, Jared, we've got Texas versus Oklahoma, right? Red River rivalry.
1: You just hit you got to go R's. Slow on that one.
0: Red River hit those R's. You know, don't speed past an R, make it a W. It's a disaster. You'll end up going viral somewhere, and you know it's you're a human pinata. It's a
1: Wed
0: whole
1: Wither.
0: Yeah, not Wival Wheat. Yeah, you don't want to go there. You don't want to do that. But, man, if you enjoy defenses pushing around offenses, I think this is the matchup for you, Jared.
1: Yeah.
0: Texas's offensive line has been an issue all season. Oklahoma can't run the ball. John Mateer, oh, my gosh, he set the quarterback position back I don't know how many years against Georgia last time we saw him. So, yeah. The yards points could be hard to come by in this one. It seems weird to see two major teams, right? And a total of 39.5. Are they getting to 40 here, Jared? I don't know how they get to 40. Who's scoring in this game?
1: Chaos, havoc. John Mateer rolls out, drops the ball, and it gets scooped up by Colin Simmons, and he's running 80 yards the other way for a touchdown. Like, I think the biggest plays in this game might be splash plays on defense. Now, I do think Arch Manning, like, if you asked me compared to last year, I think he's in a better spot. I think he's improved. But you go watch the film or even just, you know, look at the box score from last year. Like, Arch, 21 completions, .166. Like, it was dink and dunk. And I think, you know, that's the plan, I think, for both offenses in this game. I think both defenses, you know, we talk all about Texas defense, Colin Simmons, like a million sacks a couple weeks ago against Tennessee. Like, Oklahoma's defense pretty damn good, too. And I think that's the one thing about their side of the ball, you know, the matchup for them that I think is encouraging. We obviously don't love John Mateer. I mean, just don't make the big mistake, John. And I think Oklahoma's defense is good enough to keep them in this game. And you know, they're going to have to make a couple splash plays. They're going to have to get Satania involved. I like the tight ends. We love Rocky Beers. I mean, it's tight end, one of my favorite names in all of college football. I think they have guys who can stretch the field and create problems for the Texas defense. But John Mateer right now, do less, right? What's the scene in Forgetting Sarah Marshall where he's trying to get up on the surfboard and Paul Rudd is like, do less. Like, just do nothing. Like, just don't make the big mistake. Don't roll out and try to, you know, make the crazy play and you end up turning it over. Like, just run the offense. Be a game manager. And I think that's the key because Oklahoma's defense, right, third in yards allowed per game, one of the best in college football, but 17th in points per game. What does that tell me? The offense is putting the defense on a lot of short fields. Avoid that in this game. And I think you've got a chance to figure out some kind of scheme. Like Ben Arbuckle, I like Ben Arbuckle a lot as an offensive coordinator. I think he's a guy who understands what the defense is trying to do. But when your quarterback is not smooth and running the offense, you know, the way it's supposed to be run, it doesn't matter how good the play calls are. On the other side, I don't know if this is a crazy statement, but I think Sark's the best play caller in the game right now. This dude just dials up winners, and I really like their run game. I don't know if Smothers is healthy, but Relique Brown's fantastic, and they have guys on the outside. Again, it's going to be dink and dunk. It's going to be get the ball out of Arch's hands quick, on time. We saw a lot of screen passes last year. I think they have, you know, guys on the outside with Wingo and the other Coleman that can really stretch the field. So I'm interested to see which offense can make the fewest mistakes because the defenses are going to be very game here.
0: To me, Texas is like the USC of offense, meaning this. If you look at their guys individually, there are guys that I like. You mentioned the running backs. I love Relique Brown. He was really good at Arizona State. Hollywood Smothers can do his thing. Yet, I hate this running game. They can't run the ball. Texas ranks 120th in yards per carry. You know, so it's like USC's defense. If you look at all players individually, they've got some dudes. They've got a couple of playmakers. Collectively, awful, nightmare-inducing, horrible defense, right? That's how I think of Texas's running game, where, yeah, they've got some individual guys, but collectively, no thanks. And against Oklahoma, I don't think they're running it at all today. Nope. And by the way, Oklahoma, the best sack rate in the country. So, like, again, we're dialing up screens here. Sark loved the screens. Remember the old Trick Daddy thing? Like, he loves those screen passes. So I would expect Arch Manning to be throwing a lot of screens, a lot of short stuff that don't allow Oklahoma to, you know, sack Arch Manning, create negative down in distances. I expect a lot of quick short stuff. Not only, right, they'll stretch the field a little bit, but a lot of short stuff. And I think this one's going to be a slugfest. I'm contemplating going around the world here. Under first quarter, under first half, under for the game. I don't hate that at all.
1: Yeah. I think both teams are – I think both offenses are going to be very conservative early in the game. First half under, definitely. The issue here – not issue, but the wild card is the emotions. And, you know, it's obviously going to be prevalent in these rivalry games. I think the Bama-Georgia game is going to have a slice of this as well. Who handles the emotions better? That's something that we could give you every stat, and I can, you know, watch film for hours and weeks and look at every number. But when the game starts and the emotions of these rivalry games really start to settle in, I don't know. I mean, these are teenagers. Like, they're 20 years old, you know, so who handles that better? Both teams have experience in this particular situation. Both quarterbacks have experience in this game. But I don't really know which offense is going to handle those emotions better, because the defenses are obviously going to be on the front foot. Like, the defenses are the tone setters in this game, and the offenses have to respond to that, especially for Oklahoma. Like, Brent Venables is a freaking madman. Like, I know Texas' defense is really good. I don't want to take anything away from that. Colin Simmons may be one of the best players in the country, you know, pound for pound. But the Oklahoma scheme and the way that they create havoc is unlike any defense in college football. I mean, it's like Brian Flores-esque. Like, they just come at you in waves. And there's a lot of scar tissue with Arch and him hanging in the pocket and making throws. So I think that is going to be a big factor in this game, is which team is going to make that first splash play, and will that emotion, you know, really congeal as we move forward in this game? Or will it just be frantic, like one team, like a tennis match, like back and forth and back and forth? I could see it going that way. But my guess is one team is able to harness the power of that emotion of this game and use it to their advantage.
0: Can I interest you in a quarterback rushing attempt over?
1: Oh God.
0: Okay, now hear me out on this one. Mateer, he's at 13.5. It's plus money to the over. They have no running game. John Mateer is basically Oklahoma's running game. So if he's under duress at all, he's either getting sacked or he's going to look to tuck it and run for whatever he can get.
1: I would agree.
0: He's going to rush it. How many times is he rushing it himself today? He might
1: just
0: crack double
1: runs.
0: Digits, right? Right. And the sacks count as rushing attempts. Can he get to 14 combined?
1: I
0: think he absolutely can. So I don't know. Plus money, something to keep in mind right there.
1: I like that. I like when we're thinking outside the box with the props, because you know me. I think college props, especially when we get later in the year, we have a little more data. We kind of know what the schemes are. You know, injury handcuffs are a factor. I think the rushing and the receiving and the quarterback props in college football, if you are plugged in to the teams that you're betting on, I think that is the best edges you're going to find at this stage of the market.
0: Man, I'll tell you what, Texas A&M, Missouri, let's shift to this game here. The spot is pretty interesting, right? Where Mizzou, they're 3.5-point home favorites, total is 49.5 on underdog. If you look at just the chain of events, right, it started with Ole Miss and LSU, where Ole Miss, they beat LSU. They're flying high, huge win, goal line stand at the end, get the interception, woohoo! And then the next week at Florida, at the Swamp, punked, just crushed by Florida, right? So now Florida's riding high. Woo, we're undefeated. Let's go, baby. They go into Mizzou last week and get throttled. So now Mizzou is flying high. You got to wonder about this spot against A&M. They're trying to win four straight here against Mizzou. So, I don't know. Something to keep in mind as far as the spot goes. Anything you see in this one, Jared?
1: I mean, you got to take the 3.5 with A&M because of what you're saying. College football is the one. I don't do this as much in the NFL. I don't think the emotions of the game impact the players as much in the NFL as they do in college, for obvious reasons. Like, they're younger, you know, they're in school all week, they're getting talked up by their buddies, and then they're going to play a football game. So it just it impacts their psyche. I think with A&M, I don't love this A&M team. I don't. I kind of view them in the Packers mold. Like, they're just a little soft. Their defense is a little bit, I'll call it, like, you know when you make Jell-O and you take it out of the fridge and it's not, you took it out too early. It's still a little mushy. Mm-hmm. That's kind of the way I feel about the A&M defense. Like, they're not a firm unit. Like, they make a lot of mistakes with their alignment. They were late against Kentucky, really late. I mean, go watch the Kentucky film. And A&M's defense was like, they had no idea which way was up and down. It was like they putting their mouthpieces in as the ball's getting snapped. But there's something about the emotions of this sport, Brian, that really play tricks on you. You could ask any person who is a SEC savant, and they would tell you there is no way that Missouri is going to, you know, destroy Florida, like dismantle Florida.
2: Oh, yeah.
1: The way that they did. And you want to say, yeah, Missouri's going to win the game. Okay, fine. The way that they won that game was unlike any Missouri game I've ever watched before against a good ranked opponent. Eli Drinkwitz has never beaten a team that finished with a winning record in the SEC until last week. Crazy. And the way that they did it was unbelievable. It was a dismantle. It was a dismemberment.
2: Yeah.
1: And now you're only laying 3.5 against little old A&M. Like, again, the market kind of tells you where you should be going with this. And I think there is a world where Missouri's just completely flat. Yeah. I absolutely could see that.
0: Could be. Absolutely could be. Could be Marcel Reed's, you know, day today. It's been a trying season for the A&M quarterback. But, again, if you come out flat like Florida did last week, crazier things have happened. The difference is Missouri's at home compared to Florida being on the road. So maybe that carries some weight today. We'll see. All right, we got to keep your million. Let's do this with Jared Smith. Here we go.
3: Keep your millions.
4: Yes, sir! Let's go!
0: All right, Jared, what do you have for us this week, and what are we putting on the line here?
1: I mean, listen, we made it first. We made it through our first shove, right? It wasn't easy. Speaking of that Florida-Mizzou game, we needed a late touchdown, a garbage-time touchdown by Florida in the final seconds.
0: By the way, Jared, I went in on that game. I was live on that game for about the same number you had. And there was a kickoff return for a touchdown by Mizzou to get us over. I'm like, great.
1: Yeah.
0: And then I was celebrating, it was like flag. I'm like, oh, no. And then it's just,
1: we got lucky.
0: Missouri's milking the clock. Florida can't do anything. And then we get the backups in for Florida and a long touchdown throw to get us over. We'll take it.
1: Very lucky.
0: We'll take it. But good shove by you.
1: Hey, listen, so I'm just going to keep shoving because we need 15 more to get through. We're on our fifth pick. We have 75K left in the bank. Interesting spot today for the Indiana-Nebraska game. This is a very intriguing matchup, I think, because a lot of people look at Nebraska and they're like, wow, 5-0, home dog. Neither of these teams have played anyone, frankly. And I think actually the best opponent that either of them has played is Indiana playing Northwestern. As crazy as that sounds, Northwestern looks legit. But I think this is a good spot to buy low on Indiana. They haven't covered much this year. They did cover last week against Rutgers. But I think when you look at these two teams, first of all, it's going to be windy in Lincoln today. And I think it's all about who can run the ball best and who can stop the run. And the answer to both questions is Indiana. And you go look at Matt Rule's record in these games, Brian. Matt Rule, they do not win against ranked opponents. Not only that, 0-11 against top 10 teams during his time at Baylor and Nebraska. So I do not trust Matt Rule in these games. And as much as I don't like this Indiana team very much this year, but I like this spot for the Hoosiers. And I think we're getting them at a very favorable number. And they typically win these games by two scores. They don't win it by three or four, but they typically win these games by two scores. So I will lay 7.5 with Indiana. I'm seeing some nines at other shops. So again, I'm finding you a number at Underdog that I feel is favorable. Indiana -7.5. I think they get it done in Lincoln today.
0: For 75K.
1: 75K, baby.
0: Okay, all right. Shoving.
1: Go Hoosiers.
0: Love it. All right. See how that works out. We've got Jared Smith, FSR betting analyst. I'm Brian Noe. Rich Ornberger, hopefully, will join us here. He's ready. It's just, you know, the gremlins are They're angry right now.
1: Corvallis is not a fun place to do a radio show from.
0: Do you know from experience? Or?
1: I have been to Corvallis. I have not been to where Rich is, but I actually, the stadium I've been to, I covered a game once at Oregon State.
0: I'll tell you what, man. Rich is resourceful. I guarantee he's running around with his equipment looking for a legitimate Ethernet connection. And if he's staying at the Days Inn, he's going to the Embassy Suites. He's going to going to Motel 6. He's hitting up everything to try to find a connection.
1: He's a team player.
0: A lot of
1: people would be like, "Screw you guys! You guys can handle it. I got work to do today."
0: That guy won't rest for a full 3 hours. Like, he'll extinguish every potential possibility to try to get on the air.
1: Team
0: guy. Hopefully, we'll get to Rich here momentarily. 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
2: 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I'm Manny Rutinel, candidate for Congress, and I approve this message.
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0: Okay, the platter. Jared, we start with you with something you like here.
2: Well, you can make a fortune this year if you just fade Arkansas every week because they are an absolute train wreck. So they're facing Tennessee today. They are at home. I do not think the home crowd in Fayetteville will be helping much. In fact, I read on the message boards this week, so you get fined in the SEC when you rush the field. And the fans in Arkansas are basically throwing a coup d'etat. They're going to rush the field win or lose until they fire the coach because they're so fed up with whatever's going on in Fayetteville. The AD's under attack. Like, it's a mess right now with the Arkansas athletic program. So, like, we don't care if we're winning or losing. We're going to rush the field and force our AD to pay a hefty fine until they fire the coach. So that's how things are going with the Razorbacks. Meanwhile, Tennessee, Brian, I'll be honest, interesting quarterback switch this week, right? Faison Brandon's on the bench. He got benched last week against Auburn. And George McIntyre came in and played pretty well. He lost the job to Brandon in camp. But McIntyre, listen, he's no slouch, former four-star. Like, he's a good player. And he's showing more willingness to push the ball down the field, which is we know what Josh Heupel likes to do. And then, of course, the run game comes off of that. And the run game looked really good against Auburn last week. So I think Tennessee is going to be all over this game against Arkansas, and I'm going to lay 13.5 with the Vols. I think the Vols are going to put another hurting on the Arkansas Razorbacks, who have lost 13 straight SEC games, and four of them, the last four, have been by 14+.
0: By the way, just props to you for saying the Vols. I don't know why I hear it all the time. The Vols. The Vols. Are they the Tennessee Volunteers? Is that how you say?
2: No, they're
0: the freaking Vols. What are we doing here?
2: All right,
0: I'm giving you Texas, Oklahoma under 39.5.
2: I love it.
0: Who, again, I was just looking at Oklahoma through the games here this year. 10 points against Michigan. They scored 13 points against Georgia. New Mexico, that's a get-right spot, right? How many points? 14 points against New Mexico. How many points are they scoring against Hook'em? Not many. And I respect their defense, and I don't love Texas's offensive line at all. They've had issues all season long. I'm on the under in this one, Jared. And
2: I like it.
0: I don't know if you want to collective, you want to put our heads together and put anything else. Where are we at right now on the platter? What are we looking at?
2: I mean, it's just a simple two-legger plus 264. I like those simple two-leggers. There's
0: not
2: a
0: bad
2: couple plays that intrigue me. I mean, I'm probably going to give you UCLA later. I'm probably going to give you Utah later. I do like Utah tonight against Kansas. Kansas is kind of walking into a hornet's nest. I think Salt Lake City at night is probably one of the toughest environments in college football.
0: How about the Fighting Belichicks over here, Jared? What does UNC Moneyline get us? What are we talking
2: here?
0: Let's
2: see what UNC Moneyline gets you. That's a good question. Let me check out the Moneyline.

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3: 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We got a lot of sponsors here. Good to be with everyone. The second Saturday of October, and what a weekend we have planned. I am Chris Hodge. I got Tony Powers with me. Bobby Ventura, JR will be on a little later in the show. Let's get right to it. The phone number, the same as it's been for 21 years now, 888-9-WIN-NOW. That's 888. 994-6669. Bobby V, we are 7-0 in free false favorites on this radio program. 5-0 in college football. 2-0 in pro football. Four of those have won outright. We have our biggest priced false favorite ever going today for free on a recorded line, and that is going to run them right into tomorrow. Pro football game in a month for October off the pro football game in a month winner in September.
4: Yeah, and, you know, I got to say, there's been so many guys. I mean, we had, when you say ever, we had the most calls ever last week because I guess guys are just sick and tired of banging their head against the wall, playing these high-profile games, but more importantly, risking being against us. Haji, you've mentioned the record. It's very simple, guys. Our biggest false favorite ever. So what does that mean? That means that the oddsmakers got this game completely wrong, which they tend to do. So, and listen, it is early in the season because odds makers, they're feeling their way right now. Look at pro football. Look at how crazy these lines are. They're not even close. College football, the same. Guys, absolutely free on a recorded line. It's my biggest false favorite ever. 888-9-WIN-NOW. I want you guys to have a pen. Get ready to write. If you're driving, pull over because this is important stuff. There's so many of you guys right now that, I mean, you're already on fumes. I mean, most guys right now are dealing on apps. So what does that mean? 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Guys, let me make it very simple for you. 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Now it's time for the pen. 888-9-WIN-NOW. 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I'm an eye opener. 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
3: And Tony Powers, this is a game we absolutely love. We wanted to jumpstart people, like Bobby V just said. We have big college football action today, but the biggest game of our weekend, this Saturday and Sunday, is the pro football game in a month tomorrow.
5: So I don't want to go backwards, but twice in the last 4 weeks, we did a everything weekend. That means we won on Saturday, and we kept the money in their pocket on Sunday. Now, Bobby just mentioned something very important. We've had more calls, more unique calls, people calling for the first time. But more importantly, our repeat callers finally said to themselves, you guys are 7-0 in false favorites. I need to get involved Sunday through Friday, because just getting a game on Saturday today is not doing them enough. They need to be involved all week long. So guys, 888-9-WIN-NOW. Get the biggest false favorite of the year today. That goes right into pro football game of the month. And I want you guys to think about something. They are a quarter of the way through pro football. We're more than a third of the way through college, okay? So you guys that played in September, okay? And now we're into week 2 of October. Okay, you guys need to make the phone ring to make money. If you guys are scrapping, like Bobby talked about, if you guys are playing catch-up, 888-9-WIN-NOW. The biggest false favorite we've had all year. Following it up with our pro football game of the month. Not in week three, week four, week five of October. We're doing it in the second Sunday of October. We're not waiting 2 and 3 and 4 more weeks for this big game that we have tomorrow.
3: Guys, get involved right now at 888-9-WIN-NOW. That's 888-994-6669. Again, we're going to start you off with our biggest false favorite ever. And in the next segment, I'm going to tell you guys something. 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I'm going to let you guys know, because the most important thing for me is getting you guys in the best situation to make money. That's all I care about. That's all Bobby cares about, Tony, JR. That's all we care about. We just want to see you guys make
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3: 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All right, here we go with the recap, and this one is brought to you by the Bet Big Talk Loud podcast. What a weekend we have planned. We are now 7-0 on false favorites this year. 5-0 college football, 2-0 pro football. Here's the deal for today. 888-9-WIN-NOW is the number to call. 888-994-6669. 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This is over plus 260, and we feel it's going to win outright. It's yours free on a recorded line at 888-994-6669. 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So it's two false favorites, including the biggest one we've ever had, free on a recorded line at 888-9-WIN-NOW. That's 888-994-6669. And tomorrow, we have our pro football game of the month for October. We absolutely love this game. We'll tell you how to get involved. One call gets it all. 888-9-WIN-NOW. That's 888-994-6669. All right, I want you guys to all understand this. I'm going to say it as clear as I can. This is Chris Hodge. I've been hosting these shows for 21 years. Many of you have online sportsbooks account. Sportsbook accounts. And when you log on, the sportsbooks themselves are giving you guys the picks. And then you're betting the picks. And they're all parlays. 4, 5, 16 parlays. Which, by the way, have no shot to win. Okay. If I came on this radio program, Bobby V, if we came on this radio and we said, call us right now, we're going to give you a 14 parlay that's going to pay 15 to 1. The phones would ring from here to Timbuktu. They would never stop ringing. 14 parlay that's going to pay 15 to 1. I can get a zillion phone calls. And you guys have no shot to win that.
4: It would be disingenuous on our part because we know that that's not the way to gamble. So, you know, look, and Haji mentions this all the time, Tony as well. There's so many guys out there that just feed into the beast. You know, you're bucking the Tiger's odds, whatever you want to call it. But guys, please, parlays is not N-O-T, capital letters, the way to go. Straight action. We live by it. Look at it like this. There's probably 1,000 sides to have today in college football.
3: Explain what that means to them.
4: Well, what you got favorite, you got underdog, you got halftime lines, money lines, overs, unders. You know, so by the time that you get done, I'm not even talking about props. Maybe with props, it's 50,000 sides to have. But with sides alone, there's 1,000 sides to have today. We have one. If we can't find one side out of 1,000, we better go start selling hot dogs or something like that. No, and that's taking nothing away from the guys that are selling hot dogs.
3: The hot dog vendors.
4: However you make a living, God bless you. But guys, look, it's very simple, okay? 888-9-WIN-NOW. It's the way to go. It's the only way to go. And it's free and it's on a recorded line. And let me just say this. This is a very, very high profile game. It's an outright dog winner. Everybody's going to want to bet this game. I promise you. Everybody's going to have it on in their living room today. Before you do anything, please. And I mentioned before, have the pen, get ready to write. 888-9-WIN-NOW. Get on my back. A lot of guys have pressure on them right now. I mean, we're getting to that teetering point. They call this time of the year, October, the teetering point. Not for us. We strive in October. So, guys, please, before you do anything and risk being against me, put the pressure on me. 888-9-WIN-NOW. That's 888-994-6669. 6'9".
3: And it's our biggest false favorite price-wise ever. Also want to give you guys some insight into this radio show. This is a pre-recorded show. This show is not live. I have to send this show into the radio station so they could verify what we're saying.
5: Yep.
3: We can't lie.
5: Nope.
3: All right? So I'm going to say this. Georgia-Alabama, be careful with this game. I know everyone wants to watch it. Everyone wants to bet it. But there's going to be weather in that game. They're already talking when we're doing this show. They're already talking about potentially moving that game or doing something with it because you got that hurricane or tropical storm coming through. So just be careful with the weather in Georgia-Alabama. Again, I know everyone wants to bet it. And again, this show is a pre-recorded show. And I can't come on and say we're 7-0 because the lawyers are going to listen to it and be like, wait a second. If we're not 7-0, I can't say it.
5: It's not what you sent us.
3: Right.
5: Yes, it is.
3: Right.
5: Yes,
3: so,
5: it is.
3: 888-9-WIN-NOW is the number to call. 888-994-6669. We've been doing this for 21 years. We started the false favorites about five years ago. We started that moniker. And
5: when I came on.
3: The money dog, right?
5: Yep.
3: And this is the biggest one, price-wise, we've ever released. This is over plus 260. This underdog is over a touchdown in terms of the point spread. Tony Powers, we love this game, but what we're going to do here is we're going to give this game for free, and we have an IBR weekend, two games today with the pro football game in a month tomorrow.
5: So, guys, look, the IBR program is definitely designed for you to minimize risk, maximize profit. So if you get involved, you get a small bankroll, and you need to accumulate a bankroll, okay? And most of you guys do right now, you're down money. Let's say you have $1,000 to spend. Let's say you have $5,000 to spend. We're going to tell you to bet $1,000 on game one. When that game wins, now you have two. We're going to tell you to take that $2,000, risk it on game two today. When that game wins, now you have four.
3: Now, understand, there's a risk. There's an inherent risk.
5: Two games you're going to risk on. But we will advise you to take your $1,000 back. We're not going to tell you to double up again. Take your $1,000 back. Now you're whole. Now you're playing with sportsbooks money. Play $3,000 on our pro football game of the month tomorrow. Take the $3,000 you're up. Risk that. Turn it into six. Risking your money twice today. Free bet tomorrow. $1,000 turns into six. Five turns into 30. 10 turns into 60. Whatever you guys are betting, we are here. We're putting a reputation on the line. Would you agree? This weekend, biggest false favorite, pro football game of the month tomorrow.
3: Yeah.
5: This is the weekend to get involved.
3: This is a big weekend right now.
5: This and the IBR.
3: We'll talk about it in the next segment because Bobby says it all the time. Worlds collide, and we got about 30 seconds left in this segment. But lots of things coming into our life. You know, pro basketball. And again, guys, I'm not allowed to say the league names because it's copyrighted. So I got to say pro hockey, pro football, pro basketball. You guys, you understand what's going on. But worlds are colliding. We'll talk about it in the next segment. Here's what is just plain fact. 45-18 last 63 false favorites. 13-3 last 16 false favorites in college football dating back to last year. And we have our biggest one of the year, biggest one ever going today at 888-994-6669. 60-second recap coming up. Keep it right here on Sports Investors Daily. 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Guys, we are 7-0 on false favorites this year. 5-0 in college football, 2-0 in pro football. And we got another huge weekend going today. Here's the deal. Give us a call at 888-9-WIN-NOW. 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The biggest priced false favorite we have ever released. 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It's yours for free on a recorded line at 888-994-6669. 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We won the September version. 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One call gets it all. 888-9-WIN-NOW. 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All right, so now let me give you what has gone on for 21 years for me, Bobby. 40 years for you, right? The wash, the rinse, and the repeat cycle. This is our life. Everyone in the world who sports gambles thinks they can win in September. They bet on their own. They bet without help. They bet without their own strategy or game. They're just throwing money at stuff. This goes on every single year without fail. And you said it earlier in the show, we got the most calls we had ever gotten last week. Why? Because people tried it on their own in September and absolutely got annihilated. It happens every year. And we're very honest about our games. We won our pro football game in a month in September over Baltimore and Dallas. We won our big play when Buffalo beat LA. We lost our college football game in a month with LSU. We talk about it when they lost to Ole Miss. All right? But we had a very profitable September. So our customers are up money. And now, Bobby, worlds are colliding. Hockey is back. Pro basketball is about to be back. We're less than a month away from college basketball. Now you're the lay person out there, Bobby, that has to look at all of these games and try to figure out how to win. It's literally impossible to do.
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3: It's over plus 260. The biggest false favorite we had ever released was UConn when they played Marquette in college basketball. That was a couple seasons ago. Right? They were plus 250. This one is bigger than that. We have released seven false favorites this year. We're 7-0 with four outright wins. By the way, the games that we didn't win outright, we had a chance to win all of them outright. Every single one of them. And just late plays went against us, but they covered the number. Okay? So give us a call, 888-994-6669. You know, when you constantly do something, Bobby, I'll throw it back to you. When you constantly do something year in, year out, week in, week out, it is no longer considered luck. It is considered skill. We constantly win these games because we have skill.
4: The thing I always say is the biggest predictor of the future is the past. And our past, we will put up with anybody in this country when it comes to doing this. And here's proof. 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
3: That's it, man.
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3: That's the proof.
4: Exactly. So, guys, please, before you do anything today, it is a high-profile game. 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False favorite, outright dog winner, 888-9-WIN-NOW. 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
3: And I'll tell you something else that happens, like clockwork, like wash, rinse, repeat. I'm going to get a phone call, and I'll say it right here on radio. I don't care. I'm going to get a phone call probably like the second week of November. Hey, the people that were on radio, they're out. They're this, they're that. Do you want their spots? Yeah, give them to me.
4: Send them.
3: I take them all the time.
4: Send them.
3: Every year, year in, year out. That's what I do because we have the best company. So 888-994-6669. Tony Powers, you know, we treat this like a business. We always have. It's the only way to treat sports wagering. If you treat it any other way, you're going to get hurt.
5: So you guys that are playing with sportsbooks or prediction markets or wherever you're playing, they look at it as a business. There is no ifs, ands, or buts about that. We all agree upon this.
3: Yeah.
5: 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You hit the green button, you're in. They make it easy for you to lose. We're trying to make it as easy as possible for you guys to win.
3: Big difference.
5: We've given you false favorite weekends. 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You know why? 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And you guys have been doing it longer than me, but you do it right. And there's a reason why we're going to sign another contract for next year, because we do it right and we're profitable. Guys, 888-9-WIN-NOW. 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
3: 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That's 888-994-6669. We are 7-0 on false favorites this year with four of those winners outright. Five in college football, two in pro football, and our biggest price false favorite ever goes today on a recorded line. 888-994-6669. 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And we also have our pro football game of the month tomorrow that we absolutely love. We'll give you that game. If you get involved, give us a call right now at 888-9-WIN-NOW. 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The biggest price false favorite ever from a company that's 7-0. 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All right, back here on the Sports Investors Daily Radio Show. Got JR joining me. JR and I do the Bet Big Talk Loud podcast. Be sure to go check that podcast out wherever you get your podcast. We're very excited about what we have this weekend, because this is a massive weekend for us. So 888-9-WIN-NOW. That's 888-994-6669. Up until today, JR, the biggest priced false favorite we had ever released was plus 250, and that was actually in college basketball. This one today is over that. It's a shocker. We feel like it's going to win outright. We're 7-0 on false favorites this year. 5-0 in college football with three outright wins. We also are 2-0 in pro football with one outright win. It's free on a recorded line, but not just today that we're going to win this false favorite. Got one lined up for tomorrow. We also have our pro football game of the month tomorrow that we absolutely love.
6: Let me tell you something, guys. This isn't arrogance, okay? There is a game that we feel they got it wrong. Downright wrong. Now, this is coming off 5-0 this year, an overall record of 45-18 in the last 63 false favorites with 29 outright wins. Think about it. We're telling you the biggest one of all time is happening today. At bare minimum, expect it to cover. At bare minimum, we're expecting it to win outright. You get it for free when you call the number. It's on a recorded line. We can't make it any easier. Call now. 888-994-6669. That's 888-994-6669. Now, I have a pulse on the clientele, and I could tell you straight out, we are impressing people left and right. We've been doing it for years, nonstop. I can't tell you how many guys I'm dealing with right now that, A, have never had a consultant in this business, but after they contact us, once they start winning, and then they have the conversation with me about strategy, about bankroll management, about getting to that number over a period of time, not making it a get rich quick. We are looking long term. Long term productivity is how we make a living. Call right now. Guys, I'm telling you, the biggest blowout ever in the history of our false favorite releases. It's today. It's on the recorded line and it's free. 888-994-6669. I am pumped. I am ready. I'm ready to go out there and make people money.
3: So I said earlier, a couple minutes ago, the biggest false favorite we ever released was actually UConn.
6: Yes.
3: When they played Marquette, which they were dumb enough to make UConn like plus 7 in that game. That was a couple seasons ago. They were plus 250. The one today is higher than that in college football. Was 7-0. 5-0 in college football, 2-0 in pro football.
6: Closer to plus 300.
3: Yeah, it's a big one. It's free on a recorded line. We also have our pro football game in a month for October going tomorrow. Now, pro football game in a month in September 1 was over Baltimore-Dallas when they went to Rio.
6: Yep.
3: We also hit a big pro football game in September when Buffalo came from behind to beat LA. We did lose our college football game in a month with LSU over Ole Miss.
6: Oh, no.
3: Yeah, so we talk about it. But, JR, we have big college football today. We have free college football today. And the whole plan is to run people into tomorrow for a game that we've had circled for 3 weeks.
6: 3 weeks. I mean, we talked about it on last week's radio show. I've been telling my clientele about the game. Think about it. I'm talking to guys last Friday, last Saturday, talking about a game a week from Sunday. Guys, I'm telling you right now that it's all led up to this point for good reason. We have an absolute blowout on our hands for Sunday football. We have no doubts it's going to win. It's going to win easily on top of this huge underdog that's going to win outright. Happening today. You get it free. It's on the recorded line, 888-994-6669. If you've ever had even the inkling to make this call and you haven't yet, this is the week you want to do it. You get the biggest blowout, not only today, but a huge rollover happening tomorrow, where I'm telling you, not only have we had this one picked out for 3 weeks, but it's just as big as the one that we had, what was it, 2 weeks ago that I know you picked out before the season even started. And even though that line went up almost 4 points from where it originally was, we went with it, we covered, we're going to do it again in a huge way. Call now. This is a big weekend, guys. 888-994-6669. That's 888-9-WIN-NOW.
3: I wish I was allowed to cue the Jeopardy music. But it's copyrighted, like everything else. Who needs the lawsuit? But last year, for this pro football game in a month, last year, it was the same exact week. It was the same exact spot of a scheduling snafu that we like. And it was the same exact team. Same exact week, same exact spot, same exact team. So for the customers out there that were with us last year, you need not call. You're already involved. You know what game is coming to you. But we just love this spot. Again, it's pro football game in a month. 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We have to take care of business today, which we will. We're starting you off with a false favorite. That's over plus 260. We'll also give you our pro football false favorite for tomorrow. Okay? And you got to ask us about, when you hit the prompt, ask us about the pro football game in a month. One call starts it. 888-9-WIN-NOW. That's 888-994-6669. The number's been the same for 21 years now. 60-second recap coming up. Be sure to keep it right here on Sports Investors Daily. All right, here we go with the recap, and this one is brought to you by the Bet Big Talk Loud podcast. What a weekend we have planned. We are now 7-0 on false favorites this year. 5-0 college football, 2-0 pro football. Here's the deal for today. 888-9-WIN-NOW is the number to call. 888-994-6669. 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It's yours free on a recorded line at 888-994-6669. 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So it's two false favorites, including the biggest one we've ever had, free on a recorded line at 888-9-WIN-NOW. That's 888-994-6669. And tomorrow, we have our pro football game of the month for October. We absolutely love this game. We'll tell you how to get involved. One call gets it all. 888-9-WIN-NOW. That's 888-994-6669. There are some things that customers, mostly potential customers, do when they call in that just drive me up a wall. And I feel bad for them. Because, and I'm telling you, this is a real number. I'm telling you, 70% of the people who get into conversations with us on Saturday, we will ask a very simple question. And that question is, who do you like today? And almost all of you say, I don't know. Very few of you actually give us a game. Now, the 70% who say, I don't know, they don't know. The 30% who actually give us a game, 20% of you are wrong. You get the game wrong. You lose. So we are here now for 21 years with a plan. We have this game circled for 3 weeks, the one we have tomorrow. But more importantly, JR, when they call 888-994-6669, you say it all the time. You are 1,000% correct. It is a great point. Anyone that's ever gotten involved with you, me, our service, our business, it started with a phone call to get a free pick.
6: 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And guys, if you're serious about really managing your bankroll the right way, not just firing it off and stop making deposit after deposit, you need to make withdrawals. You could do it with the right games and the right bankroll management system in place. 888-994-6669. That's where it starts. You're going to get the biggest false favorite we've ever released. And think about it. Documented 45 and 18 on 63 false favorites in the last couple of years. This is year three. 29 of them have won outright. 8-3 last college football season with 7 of the 8 wins, winning outright. 5-0 this year, 3 outright wins. Guys, it is simple. 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That's 888-9-WIN now. And look, guys, last month we hit our game of the month in pro football.
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6: Yeah, and now this is early in the month. Yeah, you would think we'd wait till later in the month, but we're releasing our game of the month because we love it that much. In fact, if it was later in the year, probably would have made this a game of the year. That's how much I know you love this game. So do yourself the favor, get involved, and get this huge winner absolutely free on the recorded line. Again, false favorite, 888-994-6669.
3: So I told you what customers or potential clients do when they call us that drive me up a wall. A question that I actually like, and you guys might not believe I like this, but I actually do like it, is, you know, why do I need a service? Why do I have to get involved with you guys? I can pick my own games. That's fair. There's nothing wrong with that question. We want you to understand what our services include, right? We manage your bankroll. We help you make wiser decisions. You tell us, I got 10 grand to play with. We tell you, hey, we're going to put a percentage strategy in place. JR, you're great at that. Lots of you guys make emotional decisions, meaning you lost on a team 2 years ago, and you won't use that team today because they screwed you years ago.
6: It's true.
3: All right? So you make emotional decisions. We help you make less emotional decisions. We'll tell you when to cash out. We'll tell you when to push it. It's not just get on the phone. Hey, Johnny, you know, get on California today. No, we offer a wide variety of things to help you make money.
6: Yeah, and the guys I'm dealing with have been around forever a lot of times, right? The guys that I work with, they've been betting since the 70s in some cases. And then they meet me and they're like, I've never ever heard anything like this, JR. And it's not like it's complicated. We literally break it down. We make it simple so you can understand, but you will see the value in the different systematic ways that we're going to show you how to go at this and attack. It's not just shoot from the hip, guys. When I ask a guy, you know, what kind of system are you using? Normally it's, well, it depends on how much I like a game, or, you know, sometimes even if you have percentages, I've heard guys bring up the Kelly criterion. Guys, that's like AI stuff. It doesn't bring into the consideration of the kind of variance that you get in sports betting, the ups and the downs, the peaks and valleys. We have it figured out. I'll show you how to do this right. Call now on the recorded line, the biggest false favorite we've ever released. 888-994-6669.
3: 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Both those teams did not win outright. Miss State plus 3 beats South Carolina outright at plus 130. Last week was a little weird because when we released the game, they were an underdog. 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In pro football, we had New York plus 3.5 when they cover against Green Bay. They did not win outright, but they should have. 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
6: Terrible time management.
3: Absolutely. And last week, Dallas plus 3 beats Houston outright. So those are the false favorites. And we have our biggest one price-wise going today at 888-994-6669. 60-second recap coming up. 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Guys, we are 7-0 on false favorites this year. 5-0 in college football, 2-0 in pro football. And we got another huge weekend going today. Here's the deal. 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That's 888-994-6669 for free on a recorded line. 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So something JR and I have said forever is you have to treat sports wagering as a business and an investment. So having said that and having known that, we're always on sports radio stations all throughout the country, right? But we started to branch off to financial stations because you people are, you got all your money in the stock market and real estate, which is all great stuff. No problems. But we feel that sports wagering, when done correctly, all right, can be a great investment for you. If you do it like a lunatic, you'll get hurt. All right. But when you break it down from percentage based and you don't, you know, play your entire bankroll on one game and you play a percentage of that and you follow a strategy, we feel it can be very beneficial financially, which is why we're branching out to financial stations. So if you give us a call at 888-9-WIN-NOW, 888-994-6669, we start you off with the biggest priced false favorite we have ever released. It's over plus 260. We also have a Pro Football false favorite tomorrow. We also have a Pro Football Game of the Month tomorrow. And we got some big college football action today at 888-994-6669. But JR, for everyone out there that's now listening to these financial stations that's trying to make as much money as possible from a financial standpoint in terms of investment, take them through your strategies and why it is a great idea to get involved with you.
6: Well, structure and strategy is the name of the game. Discipline is how you're going to beat the system. What do the sports books hate more than anything? A guy that bets straight on games and doesn't bet their dumb parlays that all the celebrities are telling you to bet. It's the craziest thing. You go look at the books of a sports book and you'll see these are publicly traded companies. More than 80%, if not 85% of their money comes in from you betting parlays. You have to be smart. You got to be sharp. You want to bet the best games on the board. Only straight wagers, and you should do it on a unit-based system or at least on a net win, net loss system, which we lay out in full for anybody that I talk to. And I don't take on a lot of clients a year. Handful of guys I'll have a conversation with. If you, whether you're new, whether you've been doing this for a long time, makes no difference. If you're serious about wanting to do it right, it's a simple 20-30 minute conversation with myself, and we lay things out. We'll let you know what we're doing and why it works, and you'll see the math. If you're a numbers guy, you're going to love doing business with me. 888-994-6669. Again, that's 888-994-6669, where you're getting the biggest false favorite we've released, period. Absolutely free on the recorded line. 888-994-6669. And, you know, I'd love to give you a strategy here on air, but frankly, there's so many different ways that we attack this that if I put one out there, somebody that doesn't have the proper amount or, you know, are not understanding it completely may go out there and hurt themselves. And I don't want that to happen.
3: So we did that with the initial bankroll program, right? A $1,000 to make $6,000, only risking your initial wager twice. We lay it out for you guys. Tony Powers runs that program, right? And we had a guy call in last year. Oh, that program sucks. I did it and lost money. And we're like, wait a second. What's your name? You're not even a customer. He's like, I did it with my own games. Well, thank you. Right. Nice
6: just
3: job.
6: Proved our point.
3: Right.
6: So, like when I talked to a guy last week, he's like, you know, well, what makes one game different from another, let's say, right? Why would, because we also, in my systematic, which I like to start off with a baseline system, build up some profit, and then use a portion of that profit to do a rollover, to accelerate the bankroll. So, and when I do it, it's with certain games. Like last year, we had a certain set of games that hit 8 out of 9. Now, does that mean we're going to hit 90% of those games ongoing? No, but we know that they're much stronger and that we can roll that money over more times than not. So, listen, it starts with a phone call. Call the number. get the big game on the recorded line. Again, a false favorite, guys. It's going to win outright. Bigger than plus 250 for free on the recorded line at 888-994-6669. That's 888-9-WIN-NOW.
3: I said it a little earlier, about 10 minutes ago. The biggest false favorite we ever released was actually in college basketball. And it was a couple seasons ago. It was UConn. They were in the middle of, you know, somewhat of a down time for that, you know, program. They went to Marquette. They were plus 7. They won the game outright. They were plus 250. That's the biggest one to this point, right? And we've had a lot over plus 200.
6: We sure have.
3: Of the 45 winners, there's got to be 7 or 8 of them that are over plus 200. This one is over plus 260. And it's a game that when a lot of people get it, they're going to be like, oh, I don't know about this one. And we're telling you, the matchup is a good matchup for the underdog. The favorite, they're way too overvalued, guys. We're telling you right now. And I get to say that, JR, you get to say that. You know why? We're 7-0 this year. Over the last 16 college football false favorites dating back to last year, we're 13-3 with 10 outright wins.
6: 10. Yeah. Well, only 3 of them didn't win outright.
3: Yeah.
6: And still covered.
3: Yeah.
6: 3 of them lost. Ah, what are you going to do?
3: Yeah. Oh, you guys are terrible.
6: You know the guy, that one guy that called just that one week and got the loot?
3: Yeah, they're awful.
6: They're full of garbage over there. Yeah, I don't know what they're doing.
3: Yeah, they're awful.
6: 888-994-6669. Get you on the path, guys. Put you into a position where you're giving yourself the best opportunity, the best chance at being able to beat the sports book. And like I always say, stop depositing, start withdrawing.
3: All right, guys. 60-second recap coming up. Keep it here on Sports Investors Daily. All right, here we go with the recap, and this one is brought to you by TakingVegas.com and GirlsThatGamble.live. 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Guys, we have a massive weekend planned. 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We feel it's an outright winner. It's yours free on a recorded line. 888-9-WIN-NOW. That's 888-994-6669. We are 7-0 on false favorites this year with 4 of those winners outright. 5 in college football, 2 in pro football, and our biggest price false favorite ever goes today on a recorded line. 888-994-6669. 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The biggest price false favorite ever from a company that's 7-0. 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All right, back here on the Sports Investors Daily Radio Show. Got JR joining me. JR and I do the Bet Big Talk Loud podcast. Be sure to go check that podcast out wherever you get your podcast. We're very excited about what we have this weekend because this is a massive weekend for us. So 888-9-WIN-NOW. That's 888-994-6669. Up until today, JR, the biggest priced false favorite we had ever released was plus 250, and that was actually in college basketball. This one today is over that. It's a shocker. We feel like it's going to win outright. We're 7-0 on false favorites this year. 5-0 in college football with 3 outright wins. We also are 2-0 in pro football with 1 outright win. It's free on a recorded line, but not just today that we're going to win this false favorite. Got one lined up for tomorrow. We also have our pro football game of the month tomorrow that we absolutely love.
6: Let me tell you something, guys. This isn't arrogance, okay? There is a game that we feel they got it wrong. Downright wrong. Now, this is coming off 5-0 this year. An overall record of 45-18 in the last 63 false favorites with 29 outright wins. Think about it. We're telling you the biggest one of all time is happening today. At bare minimum, expect it to cover. At bare minimum, we're expecting it to win outright. You get it for free when you call the number. It's on a recorded line. We can't make it any easier. Call now. 888-994-6669. That's 888-994-6669. Now, I have a pulse on the clientele, and I could tell you straight out, we are impressing people left and right. We've been doing it for years, nonstop. I can't tell you how many guys I'm dealing with right now that, A, have never had a consultant in this business, but after they contact us, once they start winning, and then they have the conversation with me about strategy, about bankroll management, about getting to that number over a period of time, not making it a get rich quick. We are looking long term. Long term productivity is how we make a living. Call right now. Guys, I'm telling you, the biggest blowout ever in the history of our false favorite releases. It's today. It's on the recorded line and it's free. 888-994-6669. I am pumped. I am ready. I'm ready to go out there and make people money.
3: So I said earlier, a couple minutes ago, the biggest false favorite we ever released was actually UConn.
6: Yes.
3: When they played Marquette, which they were dumb enough to make UConn like +7 in that game. That was a couple seasons ago. They were +250. The one today is higher than that in college football. Was 7-0, 5-0 in college football, 2-0 in pro football.
6: Closer to +300.
3: Yeah, it's a big one. It's free on a recorded line. We also have our pro football game in a month for October going tomorrow. Now, pro football game in a month in September 1 was over Baltimore-Dallas when they went to Rio.
6: Yep.
3: We also hit a big pro football game in September when Buffalo came from behind and beat LA. We did lose our college football game in a month with LSU over Ole Miss.
6: Oh, no.
3: Yeah, so we talk about it. But, JR, we have big college football today. We have free college football today. And the whole plan is to run people into tomorrow for a game that we've had circled for 3 weeks.
6: 3 weeks. I mean, we talked about it on last week's radio show. I've been telling my clientele about the game. Think about it. I'm talking to guys last Saturday, talking about a game a week from Sunday. Guys, I'm telling you right now that it's all led up to this point for good reason. We have an absolute blowout on our hands for Sunday football. We have no doubts it's going to win. It's going to win easily on top of this huge underdog that's going to win outright happening today. You get it free. It's on the recorded line, 888-994-6669. If you've ever had even the inkling to make this call and you haven't yet, this is the week you want to do it. You get the biggest blowout, not only today, but a huge rollover happening tomorrow, where I'm telling you, not only have we had this one picked out for 3 weeks, but it's just as big as the one that we had, 2 weeks ago that I know you picked out before the season even started. And even though that line went up almost 4 points from where it originally was, we went with it, we covered, we're going to do it again in a huge way. Call now. This is a big weekend, guys. 888-994-6669. That's 888-9-WIN-NOW.
3: I wish I was allowed to cue the Jeopardy music, but it's copyrighted like everything else. Who needs the lawsuit? But last year, for this pro football game in a month, last year, it was the same exact week. It was the same exact spot of a scheduling snafu that we like. And it was the same exact team. Same exact week, same exact spot, same exact team. So for the customers out there that were with us last year, you need not call. You're already involved. You know what game is coming to you. But we just love this spot. Again, it's pro football game in a month. That's tomorrow. We have to take care of business today, which we will. We're starting you off with a false favorite. That's over +260. We'll also give you our pro football false favorite for tomorrow. Okay? And you got to ask us about, when you hit the prompt, ask us about the pro football game in a month. One call starts it. 888-9-WIN-NOW. That's 888-994-6669. The number's been the same for 21 years now. 60-second recap coming up. Be sure to keep it right here on Sports Investors Daily. All right, here we go with the recap, and this one is brought to you by the Bet Big Talk Loud podcast. What a weekend we have planned. We are now 7-0 on false favorites this year. 5-0 college football, 2-0 pro football. Here's the deal for today. 888-9-WIN-NOW is the number to call. 888-994-6669. Our biggest priced college football false favorite ever. This is over +260, and we feel it's going to win outright. It's yours free on a recorded line at 888-994-6669. Plus, we'll give you a pro football false favorite off the winner on Dallas last week, which was outright. So it's two false favorites, including the biggest one we've ever had, free on a recorded line at 888-9-WIN-NOW. That's 888-994-6669. And tomorrow, we have our pro football game of the month for October. We absolutely love this game. We'll tell you how to get involved. One call gets it all. 888-9-WIN-NOW. That's 888 888- 994-6669. There are some things that customers, mostly potential customers, do when they call in that just drive me up a wall. And I feel bad for them. Because, and I'm telling you, this is a real number. I'm telling you, 70% of the people who get into conversations with us on Saturday, we will ask a very simple question. And that question is, who do you like today? And almost all of you say, I don't know. Very few of you actually give us a game. Now, the 70% who say, I don't know, they don't know. The 30% who actually give us a game, 20% of you are wrong. You get the game wrong. You lose. So we are here now for 21 years with a plan. We have this game circled for 3 weeks, the one we have tomorrow. But more importantly, JR, when they call 888-994-6669, you say it all the time. You are 1,000% correct. It is a great point. Anyone that's ever gotten involved with you, me, our service, our business, it started with a phone call to get a free pick.
6: It does. And guys, if you're serious about really managing your bankroll the right way, not just firing it off and stop making deposit after deposit, you need to make withdrawals. You could do it with the right games and the right bankroll management system in place. 888-994-6669. That's where it starts. You're going to get the biggest false favorite we've ever released. And think about it. Documented 45-18 on 63 false favorites in the last couple of years. This is year three. 29 of them have won outright. 8-3 last college football season with 7 of the 8 wins, winning outright. 5-0 this year, 3 outright wins. Guys, it is simple. 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Of course you can. 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That's 888-9-WIN now. And look, guys, last month, we hit our game of the month in pro football.
3: Over Baltimore-Dallas, for real.
6: Yeah, and now, this is early in the month. Yeah, you would think we'd wait till later in the month, but we're releasing our game of the month because we love it that much. In fact, if it was later in the year, probably would have made this a game of the year. That's how much I know you love this game. So do yourself the favor, get involved, and get this huge winner absolutely free on the recorded line. Again, false favorite, 888-994-6669.
3: So I told you what customers or potential clients do when they call us that drive me up a wall. A question I actually like, and you guys might not believe I like this, but I actually do like it, is, you know, why do I need a service? Why do I have to get involved with you guys? I can pick my own games. That's fair. There's nothing wrong with that question. We want you to understand what our services include, right? We manage your bankroll. We help you make wiser decisions. You tell us, I got 10 grand to play with. We tell you, hey, we're going to put a percentage strategy in place. JR, you're great at that. Lots of you guys make emotional decisions, meaning you lost on a team 2 years ago, and you won't use that team today because they screwed you years ago.
6: That's true.
3: All right? So you make emotional decisions. We help you make less emotional decisions. We'll tell you when to cash out. We'll tell you when to push it. It's not just get on the phone. Hey, Johnny, you know, get on California today. No, we offer a wide variety of things to help you make money.
6: Yeah, and the guys I'm dealing with have been around forever a lot of times, right? The guys that I work with, they've been betting since the 70s in some cases. And then they meet me and they're like, I've never ever heard anything like this, JR. And it's not like it's complicated. We literally break it down. We make it simple so you can understand, but you will see the value in the different systematic ways that we're going to show you how to go at this and attack. It's not just shoot from the hip, guys. When I ask a guy, you know, what kind of system are you using? Normally it's, well, it depends on how much I like a game, or, you know, sometimes even if you have percentages, I've heard guys bring up the Kelly criterion. Guys, that's like AI stuff. It doesn't bring into the consideration of the kind of variance that you get in sports betting, the ups and the downs, the peaks and valleys. We have it figured out. I'll show you how to do this right. Call now on the recorded line. The biggest false favorite we've ever released. 888-994-6669.
3: All right, so let me give you a rundown of the five false favorites in college football this year. 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UCF plus 7.5, they cover versus Pittsburgh. Both those teams did not win outright. Miss State plus 3 beats South Carolina outright at plus 130. Last week was a little weird because when we released the game, they were an underdog. We drove it up to a favorite. 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It ended up minus 105, but they won outright. In pro football, we had New York plus 3.5 when they cover against Green Bay. They did not win outright, but they should have. 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
6: Terrible time management.
3: Absolutely. And last week, Dallas plus 3 beats Houston outright. So those are the false favorites. And we have our biggest one price-wise going today at 888-994-6669. 60-second recap coming up. 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
2: 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All right, closing out the show here on Sports Investors Daily. I am Chris Hodge. Go check out TakingVegas.com. Got some great handicappers on there doing some great things. We did a whole redesign of the site, so we hope you guys enjoy it. 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And I want you guys to know, and I do this every single week at the end of the show, and I say it, and I mean it, and it is the truth. I am under no obligation, contractually or otherwise, to say what I'm about to say. I do not have to say this, but I always say it anyway. This is sports wagering, okay? It is not glorified. We are not on this show trying to glorify it to you guys. It could be dangerous when it's not done the right way. If you guys have no money management, if you guys are betting money you can't afford to lose, it's going to hurt you. You're going to get in trouble, and no one wants to see that happen. I have a wife. I have three children. I'm not trying to do anything wrong to you guys. I don't want to see anyone get hurt. We say it all the time. There is an inherent risk with sports wagering. Please do not risk more than you can afford to lose. If you have $1,000 to your name, do not bet on sports. This is for disposable income, a different type of investment that we believe will work. We've proven it can work, but we don't win every week. We don't win every month. We say that. Okay, I told you guys, the college football game in the month in September, lost. The pro football game in the month in September, won. The biggest game in pro football in September, won. All right, but you guys got to be careful. So you have to have a money management system. You have to have patience. You have to have discipline. Most importantly, you have to have a disposable income. You got to have a stomach. You got to have a stomach for this, man. It's not for the faint of heart. It's hard. So give us a call at 888-9-WIN-NOW. That's 888-994-6669. We will put a plan in place for each individual that we feel will work to the best of the ability that the individual has. And then we have to do our job, which is make you money. That's how this works. Anything else, it ain't going to work. So you give us a call. If you can accept those terms, you give us a call at 888-994-6669. We got some big action lined up this weekend, including our biggest false favorite ever. We're going to end the show with a 60-second recap. 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It's yours free on a recorded line. 888-9-WIN-NOW. 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
4: 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Happy Saturday, Colorado. 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

0: You text the show, 303-504-0925. Sean Mazda text line, one price, one person, 1 hour. It's Saturday morning. We're here. We're talking football. We're talking Avs. They play the Toronto Maple Leafs tonight. We'll get to that later in the program. Broncos, Chargers tomorrow. Big college football Saturday. But we begin with the story of the week here in Denver. It's probably, this is the biggest, juiciest, off-the-field drama since Sean Payton asked Russell Wilson to take a pay cut or he would bench him. This is good. This is fun. I like this one. Davis Webb has been stripped of his play calling. Sean Payton informed him of that this week. They met on Monday, but news didn't break until Thursday. And, like, it's simultaneously surprising and not surprising. Like, it's not surprising because we knew Sean Payton loved his play calling. When he goes to sleep at night, he cuddles up with that play sheet. He tucks it in real tight. And he's going to give it up. He was going to give that thing up? Why? Was it an ownership directive because they didn't want to lose Davis Webb to another team? Or because they felt that Sean Payton was slipping in his play calling? Was it a Sean decision himself? I have a hard time believing that. But it's surprising because if you're going to make the decision, if you're going to go with Davis Webb, and, you know, like Berto and I would talk, you know, people would speculate, okay, what would it have to be for Davis Webb to lose play calling? What would the record have to be? How many weeks into the season? What would the team have to look like? And part of that was, well, hey, the first six games are tough. Now, it turns out the Chargers are 0-4, one of those first six teams, but And they're banged up. If the Chargers were healthy, even at 0-4, it's still a tough team. Hell, I mean, it's still Justin Herbert, even at 0-4. And say what you want about Justin Herbert, okay? I don't think this is a cakewalk. You might have thought that the Cowboys were going to cakewalk over Jalen Daniels and the Buccaneers on Thursday Night Football. But I don't think anyone would have said 2-2 after Week 4. If they're 2-2 after Week 4, Davis is out. Nobody had that. Now, I know that the offense hasn't looked great. Bo Nix hasn't looked great. But this is a young offensive coordinator in his first four games. And he finally gets his easiest matchup, you know, after Chiefs on the road. Jaguars, who, you know, blew out the Patriots. Patriots go and beat the Bills on the road last Sunday. It's not a Jaguars blowing out the Patriots. Like, the Jaguars are good. They'd won 9 straight regular season games, including over you late last season, including over Sean Payton. Davis Webb beat him. They beat the Rams. It was a sleepy first half, but the Rams were the preseason Super Bowl favorites. And then they lose at the Niners, a team that's undefeated with, you know, McCaffrey and Purdy. And yes, they were banged up, but it's in their barn. And he gets stripped. And Bo Nix is really, his play, his lack of aggressiveness downfield is really their, the biggest slight against them this season. The second would be lack of commitment to the run game offensively. Sean Payton didn't ever commit to a run game. All right, let's hear from some people here, because this is just a fascinating story. Let's go back to this summer. Let's hear from Sean Payton this summer. And he was saying all the right things, including to one of his favorite people, Kay Adams. He goes on up in Adams. And Kay started it by asking or saying, like, can you make me feel better about you not calling plays? And maybe it's even little things like that, in addition to Sean originally probably not wanting to do this. But Kay is telling him, Sean, say it ain't so. And in that moment, Sean is like, I got to assume the cape at some point. The people need me. Kay Adams is calling for me. What can I do? But this a little later in their conversation, talking about giving Davis Webb the play-calling duty.
1: What does it let you do?
2: It's not about what it lets me do, but I don't know that at 62 I was as good as I was at 42 calling plays.
1: But that still doesn't mean you're not as better than everybody else still.
2: And, yeah, I think this guy has a chance to be special.
1: When did that click?
2: Just the last 2 years. I think he's got, look, he's played quarterback. He's got his game plans from his high school career. Like, who saves those on a computer?
1: I don't know. I've never met him.
2: What offense we ran? Well,
1: yes, you do.
2: In high school?
1: I'm sure you do.
2: I have no clue.
1: I remember my high school coach
2: was a big impact on my career. But yeah, he's a sponge and he communicates well. He went down to the East West 2 years ago. He was the coordinator for that game. He puts his time in, and they'll still be. I'm in the meetings, and there'll be input. There'll be times where, Davis, I want to look at this, and yet I'm allowing him. I wouldn't do it if I didn't think it was going to help us be better.
1: 100%. I just wondered if it lets you do something else.
2: It was wind-driven. No, it was more about, man, I don't want to be the one stopping progress if that's the case. And so
1: it's going to be hard for you?
2: Well, in 2011, when I was injured, Pete called plays for, man, half that season. We had a great offense that year. So it's not going to be new. None of this is different. It's really just game day. And so it's like, all right, what am I doing with my right hand today that's been busy for my entire career?
1: Mm-hmm.
2: You know, I'm used to that. It'll be hard that way.
0: I couldn't keep it out of his right hand. It had to go back into his right hand. We all get that. And Kay telling him early in that clip, yeah, but you're the best. Nobody's better than you. And Sean is, you know, inside. He's like, I know, Kay. But he says, you wouldn't do this if it didn't help the Broncos win. And he's pumping Davis Webb up. Davis Webb has his playbook from plays he drew up from when he was a kid. It's in a laminated folder. Who does that? So was Sean wrong? If this was Sean's decision, he was dead wrong. His assessment of the wunderkind Davis Webb was way off. That's why I don't think this was Sean's decision. I think this was forced upon him. He said he's not as good of a play caller at 62 years old as he was earlier in his career. Let's hear from Sean on Thursday. Sean surprised us by talking to the media on Thursday, because he had talked on Wednesday, and then Thursday is usually the coordinator day. Davis Webb, Vance Joseph, but the night before there was a rumor by Brandon Stokely. It was sources telling him that Sean was relinquishing play calling. The following morning there was some mixed signals from the Broncos telling other reporters that it was just going to be more collaborative, which was odd. And you hear Sean talk over the summer how, oh, you know, I'm just going to, you know, there's just going to be some input. Earlier, and part of the clip you didn't hear was him talking about him being the driver's ed coach who will put his foot on the brake, which is very helicopter dad of Sean. But, no, it appears that, you know, it was already very collaborative. Sean was dictating everything and Davis was just regurgitating it. You watch the offense, it checks out. I mean, this looked like a Sean Payton offense. So the idea that it was going to be, the initial rumor that it was going to be more collaborative this week, it was already extremely collaborative. How much more collaborative could it get except for Sean just taking the headset away? But Sean talking on Thursday and confirming that he is taking play calling over. Let's hit some of these cuts. Sean talking about how he's 62 years old over the summer. Well, Sean responded to that on Thursday.
2: Well, I think I'm still one of them, right? That was a good storyline for you guys. It was because I honestly felt it was going to help us. Like, I wouldn't have done that. I wouldn't have done it if I didn't think that's how unique I think he is. And, yeah, it was because I honestly thought standing back as the head coach, it would help us.
0: Not unique enough. Wasn't good enough. 4 weeks. Man. Sean Payton was asked about the mechanics of getting the plays into Bo Nix. We had talked about how Sean was very verbose and lengthy in his play calls to Bo, not getting them in time. Too much word jargon in Bo's headset. How's that going to change, Sean?
2: The mechanics will be it'll be fast. It'll be fast. And part of it is just having that balance of proper sleep and all those things. But the mechanics will be quick.
0: See, Sean was up too late. The Seth Wickersham piece, you know, highlighting in the playoff run how they're up too late, and Sean went to bed at 10 p.m. last night, nice and tidy, and he's up now listening to the show, drinking a couple lattes, and he's going to be good to go. He's not going to. That's why the plays were too long. He wasn't sleeping well. Sean Payton on if this change is due to a sequencing issue, because again, it really seems like these were Sean's plays. Davis Webb had a menu of Sean Payton's plays, and he was just regurgitating them, but in his order, outside of the initial script of the game. Once that was over with, Davis had Sean's plays, but would just call them in his order. And Sean didn't like Davis's order of calling his plays from his menu. Here's Sean.
2: I don't know specifically. There's just, I think my instincts of just maybe from experience having a chance to see kind of where we're at and then like maybe where we need to go. But yeah, I think that's really my instincts.
0: Okay. So he didn't really address that one. Man, I would have liked to see Davis Webb have more freedom. And you knew that was never going to be the case. Davis knew what he was signing up for. I was driving in when Sean had his press conference, and then I put PhD on afterwards. I thought Tyler Palumbis had an interesting thought. He hypothesized that maybe Davis Webb didn't have even an offensive coordinator offer elsewhere, which is possible because, you know, yes, there's comfort in assuming the offensive coordinator role with the organization that you're kind of coming up in as a coach, and Sean Payton has. And I do think Sean likes Davis. I do. But I think Sean likes Sean more. But there is some comfort in Davis staying here, but he had to know that he wouldn't get to display his true playbook. He was going to have handcuffs on him if he had an offensive coordinator offer elsewhere. He should have taken that. Maybe he didn't. We know he had. See, I thought maybe he did because he had head coaching interviews, which isn't unheard of because he was viewed as a young rising star for a quarterback's coach, but a young rising star to get head coach to jump the ladder. So I thought, okay, if he's getting at least one head coaching interview, I think the Ravens interviewed him. Maybe the Raiders, I can't remember. There's at least one. Well, if he's getting a head coaching interview, then certainly he's getting an offensive coordinator offer elsewhere. And you're allowed to, you know, if you're moving up in the pecking order, if you're going from quarterback's coach to an OC elsewhere, remember Ejiro Evero did this with the Broncos, or actually he was just allowed to leave and go to the Panthers, but because he was the DC here. But you're allowed to leave and take a coordinator position elsewhere if you are a position coach. But he chose to stay here. All right, we're going to hit more of this in the next segment. We're going to hear more from Sean Payton. And then I also want to hear from Bo Nix. He talked this week about what's going on with him. He's checking it down. He's not taking risks downfield. And that is very much so intertwined with this decision to remove Davis Webb as the play caller. Bo let his boy Davis down. Had Bo taken more risks downfield, that would have helped Davis's case because that was hurting the offense, even though I think Sean was looking for any opportunity to take this play calling back. Sean wanted it back. He did. Week one was too soon. The Chiefs' loss was too soon. It was week one. Boom, here's your chance. Second loss. Offense doesn't look good in San Francisco. Really the first true opportunity he could get to take it back. He did. It's Altitude Sports Radio Saturdays. More on this on the other side.
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24: 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Here's Mark Springer.
0: We're live on a Saturday. On a Saturday morning here on Altitude Sports Radio. Mark Springer, Connor Nimmons here with you. Dan Tanner from 11 to 1. And then we got a 4:30 pregame tonight for the Avs and the Maple Leafs. Mark Burton only will have that for you. Big Saturday here on Altitude Sports Radio. And then tomorrow morning, you got the Jags and the Eagles right here on the station, live from London, England. And then Sunday Night Football, Falcons and Ravens also on this station. Altitude kickoff show, noon to 2. DMAC will host that, and assorted Altitude Sports Radio personalities, including possibly myself. I think I'll hop on that thing, but many others. That's produced by Connor Nimmons as well. He's doing a great job with that. So preview Broncos Chargers on the station tomorrow. All that this weekend on 92.5. We have some news this morning in the NFL. Adam Schefter tweeting out, this was just as my show was starting. So I didn't see this. I wasn't on Twitter, but here we go. Breaking, the Arizona Cardinals are finalizing a deal to trade wide receiver Marvin Harrison. Sources tell me and at Rap Sheet. Adam Schefter and Ian Rapoport are the dynamic duo nowadays. They're on the same team. It's not redundant or anything. The team informed Harrison this morning that he will be inactive for Sunday's game versus Detroit as details of the trade are finalized. Okay, so we don't know where. We don't know where Marvin Harrison Jr. is getting traded to. Schefter tweeting this 4 minutes ago. The one certainty is that Marvin Harrison's time in Arizona is done. Arizona feels comfortable enough to know it can and will trade Harrison, which is why he will be inactive Sunday. But no Harrison trade will be completed until after Sunday's games are played. So is the deal in place with a specific team? Or are they just saying, no, we're going to trade him. We don't have a partner yet, but we're not playing him because we don't want him getting hurt and he will be traded. Man, Marvin Harrison Jr. is the J.J. McCarthy of wide receivers. It might be worse. I saw highlights of him, and there aren't, so it really wasn't highlights, it was just clips of him, because there are no highlights. I think it was after their upset win in L.A. over the Chargers. It could have been their second game, but it was clips of Marvin Harrison running routes. And I'm going to assume he was trying. And if he was trying, he's not very good. He was pretty good at Ohio State. He's no Jeremiah Smith. But I thought he was good. He couldn't get any separation. It looked like his feet were in cement. That was a fourth overall pick. What happened? Maybe he is motivated on another team. Maybe it's a matter of motivation, but if it's not, I don't know if I've even traded for the guy watching those clips. But there you go. That's your NFL news coming down here in the 9 a.m. hour on a Saturday. It's always news. There's always news. I saw this on ESPN.com before we get back to the Broncos. So the Eagles, who you can hear play the Jags on this station tomorrow morning, traded their center, Cam Jurgens, to the Ravens. And this came just after Lane Johnson abruptly retired. And Cam Jurgens has been hurt. And the Ravens held their physical with Cam Jurgens. Let's see, at whose facility? At the Eagles facility. So they flew out to Philly and held the physical there. They wanted to make sure he passed his physical, and they did so ASAP ahead of that trade. Are the Eagles kind of selling on this season right now? Devontae Smith's hurt. Saquon Barkley's hurt. Jaguars are huge favorites. Jalen Hurts has a calf injury, though he's going to play through it. Lane Johnson retires. They just said, screw it. We'll just trade our whole offensive line. Jordan Mailata, you're next. But, you know, this obviously comes after the Max Crosby physical situation in the offseason, where Crosby allegedly failed his physical. And so now the Ravens are like, we got to get out on this physical thing real quick. Max Crosby has two sacks this season for the 3-1 Raiders. They are at the Patriots on Sunday. That's a very interesting matchup. For reference, Nick Benito has one sack this season. Max Crosby has two. Can I get a physical on Nick Benito? What's going on there? But let's be honest. Max Crosby, you know, I'll put my conspiracy hat on. He didn't fail that physical. They said, oh, Trey Hendrickson's still out there? We can hold on to these 2 second round picks? Let's do that instead. Because I think Max is a little better than Trey, but the difference is somewhat negligible. And now Trey Hendrickson's hurt. Funny how that works. And now the Ravens are on top of it with their physicals. They will not be duped again. Let's get the chopper out to Philly ASAP for this physical. All right, back to the Broncos. Let's hear more from Sean Payton before we get to Bo Nix. Davis Webb taking over play calling. You know, I think it's a weird move. I think it's an odd move considering the confidence that they displayed in Davis Webb. It seems to be fake now. But man, they were really selling Davis Webb. And I know the offense wasn't great, but they were 2-2, and all Davis is doing is calling the plays. Maybe he needed to yell it. Maybe Bo and Davis were too comfortable. Now there are positives. There are positive slants to this. Maybe Bo was too comfortable over Davis. They're very chummy. They're both young. They're boys. And maybe Sean, like I mentioned this to Berto yesterday. Sometimes, like in baseball, you're in a slump, but the manager takes you out of the lineup, gives you a game or two on the bench to just see things, to just watch the game and slow things down. And you come back and your feels better. And you're out of that slump. Maybe Sean, because Sean's play calling wasn't excellent last year and Sean didn't commit to the run. And Bo had bad performances just like he did under Davis. The Raiders Thursday night game, the Jets in London, a few others. First three quarters against the Giants. But maybe Sean getting a a step back view. Just taking a step back and seeing his own offense, because it was his offense, just called by Davis Webb. If maybe that will give Sean better perspective on what his own offense needs. Here's Sean Payton on that on Thursday.
1: Sometimes, yeah. Yeah, because, look, let's just say the average is 67 selections in a game. It's impossible to think that we would all be in the same. Now, it's easy to say the short yardage, you know, call's going to be this out of the gate, this. But you could take, you know, 32 play callers, and the sequencing would be completely somewhat different.
0: And there he is talking about the sequencing again. But, yeah, perspective can hurt. It can hurt. Okay, Sean Payton, what changed? What changed when you said this summer this was going to work, and through four games you decided at a 2-2 record it didn't work? You were so confident over the summer. At least that's what you were portraying publicly. What changed?
1: Well, I don't think when you announce your starting lineup, you don't say, well, for now, this is our starting lineup. Right?
2: Yeah.
1: And so, yeah, that's... just felt like we needed a change right now.
2: It just wasn't
1: good
2: enough for you at this point.
1: You said it.
0: Okay, so Sean's saying right there, wasn't good enough. And so, I mean, Sean is kind of saying there that he wasn't being 100% genuine when he was giving Davis Webb the vote of confidence. You know, I'll say it a lot of times when somebody talks to the media and they give you the truth. Like, hey, let me put it to you this way, okay? When a player on an awful team, you play for the Jets, right? And you're going into the season. It's the off season. It's an off season interview, press conference, and you're asked, hey, what do you think about the Jets this season? How do you think the Jets are going to be? And the player says, we're going to make the playoffs. Does he really believe that? I mean, maybe he has convinced himself because you got to have the utmost confidence, but probably not. But that's what you say. Or if you're the coach, if you're Aaron Glenn, we're going to make the playoffs this year. That's what you say. There are some things that you just say. Even if you don't believe it, you just say it. And that's what Sean was doing this summer. I believe in Davis Webb. It's not going to be a short leash. Davis is our guy. That's what you say. And Sean just said right there. You know, you don't say, we think this is our starting lineup. No, what you say publicly is, this is our starting lineup. Davis Webb is the offensive coordinator. He's calling the plays. That's just what you say. So don't believe everything you hear. Sean Payton, did you wrestle with the fact that it was only four games and a 2-2 record against all four very difficult opponents? Here's Sean.
1: Yeah, really, the answer or the question is, was that a challenging or difficult decision? Yes. Yes.
0: No, it wasn't. He was looking for the first opportunity. Sean Payton, is there a world where Davis Webb calls plays again this season?
1: Just we're focused on this week. So, look, if I'm not worth a hoot, then, you know, it's always what's best for the team, honestly. And that's how I have to step away and look at it. And so I think we'll do what's best for the team.
0: Well, we're going to find out if he's worth a hoot tomorrow afternoon. But if the offense looks the same, Davis is not going back to play calling. Nobody else is calling the plays the rest of the season. But Sean has put the pressure on himself. But Sean wants that. He can't help it. He wants it. And he is a good play caller. Like, through all of this, it's why the decision in the first place was odd. Even though we could have looked at it at the end of last season and said, well, you know, the play calling wasn't perfect here and there. Look at the fourth down sequence against the Patriots. the decision not to kick the field goal, and then the bootleg rollout that called for Stidham. And Sean is older, and it takes him a while to get the play calls in. He's got a bad back. But they went to the AFC Championship game. So they must have really liked it. Someone, the ownership, Sean Payton, really liked Davis Webb. And now they don't. And play calling isn't the true issue of this team. All right. Bo Nix is one of the issues of this team right now. Let's hear from Bo. He talked on Wednesday. This was a fascinating answer from Bo Nix. Really, it's not so much about what he says in here, but it's the way he's saying it, how he's saying it, the pace at which he's saying this. This is Bo Nix. He's not. There are open receivers. We've seen the film. We've seen the clips. Even if they're not 100% open, he's not taking any of these chances. Bo Nix this week on not taking more risks downfield.
3: Well, it's the hardest thing, in my opinion, about playing the position because as soon as you make one throw and it's picked, then you made a bad decision. As soon as you make one and you rip it and you're like, well, you know, I fit it in there, but it probably wasn't smart, well, then you're considered lucky or you're a gunslinger. So it's... To me, it's not about the labels. It's not about the even the overall outcome. It's about, you know, what was this play asking for? Did I do my job? Did I not? You know, if there's an accumulation of plays that turn into me throwing the ball, you know, 100 times in a game down the field, then I'll do it. But at the same time, when you consistently watch and if you look at the most successful guys over and over, they just take completions, they keep the ball moving, they have you know, less footballs on the ground, and yeah, when it's there you hit it, but at the same time, first and 20, you're not eager to just drop back and just force something out there. At the same time, you want to get a positive play, get to second and manageable so that you can get to third and short. Now, sometimes you miss one and you're like, man, that first and 20, I was a little too safe because I didn't want to, you know, we were close to field goal range. I didn't want to put the ball in harm's way. We're trying to start fast. I want to get, you know, for sure a field goal. So then, yeah, it comes back to like, I should have been a little bit more aggressive. But at the same time, if I'm dumb and I do something stupid, then y'all are, you know, killing me because I didn't take the field goal. So at the same time, what does the play ask for? What situation in the game are we? Are we in the fourth quarter to where we're down by 8? It doesn't matter. I got to do this anyway. Yeah, then let's do it. But at the same time, we weren't in that situation majority of the game to where it's just, you know, all or nothing. Let's just be dumb. So at the same time, is like, I want to be aggressive. I want to be really, you know, when it's open, let's hit it. But at the same time, I've been gotten too many times trying to do too much. And in this day and age, in our offense, I don't have to be a hero on every play. I don't have to do too much. Get the ball to RJ and he'll run for 20. You know, that's just as good as sometimes throwing it 20 yards in the air. So I'm actively looking at it, seeing where I can grow. But the labels and stuff, that's where you can sort of get caught up in it. And if you're not careful, turnovers, you know, may go through the roof. And that's just not what I need to be doing.
0: So Bo Nix said at the same time 8 times in that 2+ minutes. And it feels like if you're dating, I'm going to use this example, okay? It's like, "Oh, is the girl into me?" But at the same time, you know, we went on a date and it was good, but at the same time, you know, she didn't make a lot of eye contact, but at the same time, we did hug at the end of the night, but at the same time, she hasn't texted me back, and it's been 2 hours. But at the same time, you know, that's pretty common. You know, she's got a life, and, you know, she's doing things. But at the same time, it's a Saturday at 9:39 a.m., and, you know, what is she really doing? She's probably cooking breakfast. But at the same time, it's probably eggs, and those are complicated, and, you know... Those take a lot of time, but at the same time, they're just eggs. How long does it really take? I've been there, man. I've been there, Bo. I've overthought it. But at the same time, you know, if I throw the ball here, if I take a risk, well, it could get turned over. But at the same time, maybe we need to take risks downfield. But at the same time, I have a hurt ankle, and if I get sacked, you know, that could hurt my ankle. But at the same time, if I run, you know, I am a good runner, but stop thinking so much. Stop thinking so much. One more cut from Bo Nix. Jeff Legwald asked him if he is moving too fast in his own head, with his feet. This is more in the pocket. And as he's assessing his reads, is he going through his reads too fast? Jeff Legwald asked Bo Nix this.
4: Jeff, and then make the assessment that you're playing too quick at times, like two progressions or whatever it may be.
3: Well, you know, Davis, Sean, Logan, I haven't heard that from them a whole lot this season. So, you know, that's all I'm really worried about.
0: So no one's talking to him about that? Is that part of the reason that Sean is taking over? But does Sean need to take play calls over to tell him that? I mean, it's obvious. Everyone sees it. The clips are out there. It's out there. He's not taking the risk. No one's telling him that. So yeah, maybe this is to light a fire under Bo. Maybe that's what this decision is. But you know, Sean Payton can do that without outright calling the plays. He can simply just coach Bo Nix. But if this is what he thinks it takes to get in Bo's head and set him straight, then that's what Sean Payton has decided to do. All right, when we come back, the Avs play the Toronto Maple Leafs tonight. The Avs are 3-1-0, and they're going to look to improve to 4-1 against a Maple Leafs team that just blew a 3-0 lead in Vegas. So we're going to preview Avs-Leafs next. Also, we're getting set for college football starting here at 10 a.m. Indiana and Nebraska getting ready to kick off on Big Noon on Fox. I'll give you my pick for the 10 a.m. slate. Both of those things are next. 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
11: The Denver Broncos did get some unfortunate injury news on Friday as they found out Pat Bryant would have to, in fact, go on the injured list for 4 weeks, short-term IR. He'll be able to play in November. They called up Lil Jordan Humphrey. Both Pat Surtain and Riley Moss won't go. I'm Andy Lindahl.
24: The Ramos Law Denver Broncos Injury Report. Ramos Law, the official injury law firm partner of the Denver Broncos.
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12: 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I'm Manny Rutinel, candidate for Congress, and I approve this message.
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0: Rolling on a Saturday morning. College football gets going here in about 10 minutes. The big game is number 7 Indiana, 5-0 at 5-0 Nebraska. Indiana up to 8.5 point favorites. That's been bet up from 7.5 that it had been sitting at this week. Indiana hosts Ohio State next weekend. I do think Indiana beats Nebraska today. Although, hey, it's in Lincoln. That'll be interesting. But I think that sets up a big Indiana-Ohio State game next weekend. I like number 18, Oklahoma State, to cover the 10.5 against 3-2 UCF. That game kicking off here at 10 a.m. on ESPN2. Obviously, Okie State had the big upset over Oregon a few weeks ago, but Okie State's ranked 18th. That team was a dumpster fire. I mean, if you were looking at Oklahoma State lines, and there's a reason they were like 20, 30-point dogs against Oregon last year. I mean, Okie State was routinely 20-plus-point underdogs against everybody. Except for maybe like CU. If they play, I don't even think they played CU, but had they played CU, that would have been a pick 'em. But Okie State had become a joke, and here they are ranked 18th in the country. I think they keep winning. I think they go from the depths to, hey, this is a top 15 team all of a sudden. And we'll see what they look like as their Big 12 schedule continues. But that's my pick here at 10 a.m. is Oklahoma State to cover the 10.5 against UCF, and just kind of a what the hell turnaround for Oklahoma State. That's what I'm going with. I was wrong about Notre Dame last Saturday. North Carolina decided to score some points that didn't matter. The Bill Belichick offense got going. Cool. Sweet. Good luck to everybody out there today. More updates before we talk Avs real quick on the Marvin Harrison situation. Adam Schefter tweeting out, the one certainty is that Marvin Harrison's time in Arizona is done. Arizona feels comfortable enough to know it can and will trade Harrison, which is why he will be inactive Sunday. But no Harrison trade will be completed until after Sunday's games are played. Schefter had tweeted out that the Cardinals are finalizing a deal to trade Marvin Harrison, that he'll be inactive, but we don't know if there's a trade in place or if he will get traded this Sunday. Jordan Schultz tweeting out, he believes there is a trade in place with a team playing on Sunday, and they just want to wait until their games are over until they announce the trade. So there you go. Marvin Harrison Jr., who has been a huge bust, who, if you watch him run routes, looks like he's absolutely lost. But another tweet from Schefter, one team that that has had Harrison trade talks with Arizona is Houston. Houston has been and is thought to be square in the mix for Harrison, but as one Texas source said about the team's interest in Harrison, I can't confirm or deny at this time. Can't confirm or deny, Schefty. Wink, wink. So maybe it's the Texans, who had wide receiver Jaden Higgins tear an ACL before the season started. They acquired Kayshon Booty from the Patriots. Nico Collins, not Nico Harrison, the former Mavericks GM, but Nico Collins had been hurt with a hamstring injury, but he's back. I think they're getting Tank Dell back soon. Gosh, he's been out forever. You know what will help C.J. Stroud? More receivers on the Shop Mazda text line, 303-504-0925, the 720-569. Says, I'd laugh if Denver is the team trading for Marvin Harrison Jr. Yeah, they don't need wide receivers. Where's Troy Franklin? Does he play for the Broncos anymore? And Bo Nix isn't taking any. I can't recall one. You know, maybe there's been one, but I can't recall one of those over-the-top bombs. You know, one-on-one, see if you can get the receiver over the top of the corner. Like, they would throw some of those. Now, Bo would overthrow them. But sometimes he hit him. He was getting better at hitting him. Troy Franklin was one of the more used receivers for those situations. Marvin Mims as well. I know Mims missed a couple games, but Franklin's been healthy. And Jalen Waddle. You know, he's an underneath guy. He's an over-the-middle guy. He's dropped a couple over the middle. But he's also a go-route guy. I don't know if I've seen one go route deep ball to Jaylen Waddle. I haven't seen one to anyone. It's not really Sutton's thing, but you can throw those, because Sutton's not a speed guy, but you can still throw those 20, 30-yard deep fades, back shoulders, short balls where Sutton has to come back and get them. You can get a PI.

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8: All right, we're going to talk abs here momentarily as they get set to host the Maple Leafs tonight. But look, I'm riding solo here on Saturdays from 9 to 11, and I want to interact with the text line. 303-504-0925, Shant Maz, the text line. I don't have a co-host, so you guys can help me out. And talked a lot in the first hour about the Davis Webb situation, Sean Payton taking over play calling, what Bo Nix had to say this week. I want to react to a text here, but let's revisit it if you didn't hear what I want to react to. Bo Nix was asked this by Jeff Legwald on Wednesday.
9: Jeff, and then Nick, the assessment that you're playing too quick at times, whatever it may be.
10: Well, you know, Davis, Sean, Logan, I haven't heard that from them a whole lot this season, so you know that's all I'm really worried about.
8: And I had said after we played that, like, no one's telling him that. No one's telling him that. Sean Payton has to take over play calling in order to get that in his head, through his head, that he's perhaps playing a little too quick, going through his progressions too quickly, and then, oh, there's RJ Harvey. Read one, read two, read three. Not open, not open. Super open, but don't want to make the throw. RJ. And then the 970-531 texted in. He hasn't said he heard that too much. Or he said he hasn't heard that too much. He didn't say they haven't said it. So the texter's saying, and Bo does say, I haven't heard that too much. Not that, as I said, they're not outright saying it to him. Bo's just saying, I haven't heard that too much. No, no, hammer it home to him. Get it in his head repeatedly. Say it over and over and over again. Coach him. So you want to get semantical about it, fine. Hammer it in his head. And apparently Sean has to be the one calling plays in order for this to get hammered in his head, to get coached into him. You can't just coach him as the head coach. If you're Sean Payton, you can't just coach him. You are the head coach. You can't just coach him. You have to call the plays in order to be able to coach him. We all know that. Your words hold no weight as the head coach unless you're calling the plays. So say it more. I guess it'll be said more in his headset, as Sean will be the one talking to him. I also mentioned the lack of deep balls that Bo is throwing. John on the text line says, Bo to Waddle for 50 yards in the Jags game. Gets forgotten because three plays later was the terrible corner fade to Sutton that was picked. Yes, the rolling out to his right. Good throw. Good throw by Bo Nix. Like, that's a tough throw. Rolling off of one. Now, Bo, I feel like Bo has watched some Mahomes. You know, before, Bo was in college for 10 years. And when he's in college for 10 years, he watched a lot of Patrick Mahomes, you know, playing on national television. You see Mahomes throw off one foot. Bo loves to do that, too. He's like, I want to do that, too. Hey, that's a great throw. Off of one foot, about 40 to 50 air yards to Jaylen Waddle in stride. And then he had the other one to Waddle late in the game. The great double move. The great move from Waddle on the sideline. Act like with your feet, it's a cutout route. Boom, cut up field. He put that Jaguars DB in a blender. Bo underthrew him. That could have been in stride over the top for a touchdown. But look, both those, that one that I just talked about was more of the type of deep ball that I want to see. The vertical route down the sideline. The in posts are great. I like the in posts too. But I also like the deep vert straight down the field from the outside. Look, with the double, a lot of times you have to make a double move as a receiver to get open, to get over the top of the defensive back, to create that space. Sometimes it can't just be straight speed. Sometimes it can. Waddle, Mims, Franklin have speed. Sometimes it can be just a straight go route. But a lot of times, those deep go routes from the outside receiver that are more straight lined, not the posts in, but the straight line over the top deep balls, you can set those up via the running game. And both those deep balls from the Jaguars game were thrown at a shotgun. What I would like to see more of is setting up a running game under center. And then, boom, play action. Even if you're only picking up 2 yards a carry, you are showing the defense you're running. And now they have to suck in a little bit more. And you have one of the best offensive lines in football. An offensive line that is getting beaten by the blitz a little more than it was last season, but still one of the best offensive lines in football. And if you can get that extra half second of protection after setting up a running game and getting the defense to suck in, because, you know, the defense is sucked in, they're going to get to the quarterback a little quicker on play action. But give them that extra half second of protection, and you're going to create a one-on-one on the outside, because they're going to leave the outside receivers in man coverage because they're starting to play the run a little bit more. And you can hit the over-the-top deep ball from under center, out of play action. That's what we really haven't seen. And we'd see those shots to Troy Franklin was maybe the number one guy they were using in those spots the last couple years. To varying results, but I like that they were taking the shots. And Troy's not even seeing the field. They got Jaylen Waddle now. Do it with him. Maybe, and that's part of the reason Troy's probably not seeing the field more. But do it with Jaylen Waddle. All right. Avs, Leafs tonight. The Maple Leafs are 2-2-1. They now have Sergei Bobrovsky. They've acquired Sergei Bobrovsky from the Florida Panthers, who is a good goaltender. He is 38 years old. He's one of those goaltenders that I'd look at and be like, man, you've had some good seasons. You've also had some rough seasons. You're going to slow down, right? Like, you're going to become a little bit of a pizza at this point of your career. But he would go out with the Panthers, and he'd have good stretches, good seasons. Hats off to you. But they are ham and egging Sergei Bobrovsky. So far this season, through five games, they've alternated starts. Anthony Stolarz, who's a good backup goaltender with Florida and Anaheim before that, has shown that he can come in and give you serviceable or more than serviceable goaltending. He is starting every other game with Bobrovsky. Bobrovsky started on Thursday night in Vegas when the Maple Leafs got up to a 3-0 lead in the first period, then allowed three goals. Game went to overtime, then a shootout. Vegas came back and won in the shootout. But with Bobrovsky starting that game, one would think that Anthony Stolarz will start tonight for the Maple Leafs, whether it's Bobrovsky, whether it's Stolarz. Look, Bobrovsky's 38, and he is beatable. He did allow three goals in Vegas. He lost the opening game for the Leafs, a home loss to the Canadiens. He allowed three goals in that one. Allowed three goals to the Ottawa Senators, so he is 0-2-1 with the goals against over three. Stolarz allowed four to Nashville. Did only allow one to the Islanders. They're 2-0 in Stolarz starts, allowing four goals and one respectively. But neither of these goaltenders are world beaters, although tip of the cap to Bobrovsky. And it's a Leafs team that, you know, doesn't have Mitch Marner anymore. He's on those Golden Knights that beat them the other night. They did add Kirill Marchenko, a good young player. They traded for him from the Columbus Blue Jackets just as the season started. They signed Jack Roslovic, who was a former first-round pick about a decade ago of the Winnipeg Jets. Good top-six player, but not a world beater. He scored in that Knights game. You have to deal with Austin Matthews on the top line. William Nylander, a good player on their second line. John Tavares is, you know, was once a very good player, is now somewhat middling, but has become more effective of late. But it's not an overly dangerous team. They have the most recent first overall pick, Gavin McKenna. The Leafs did get the first overall pick, won the lottery, got Gavin McKenna, who played at Penn State. He's on their third line. He had an assist on Thursday night. It's a good team. There's a reason, though, they blew a 3-0 lead in Vegas. This should be a winnable game for the Avs tonight to set up their true first test of the season. Their true first test of the season with a capital T. The Dallas Stars. They have a home and home with the Stars starting on Tuesday and then a second matchup on Wednesday. The Tuesday night game will be in Dallas on ESPN. The Wednesday night game will be at Ball Arena on TNT. Those will be the first biggest nationally televised games for the NHL as a whole. That's the true launch of the NHL season. Tuesday and Wednesday night. No football. No Monday. It's not Monday. It's not Thursday where the Broncos play the Seahawks. No Monday night football. No Thursday night football. That's Tuesday, Wednesday. You'll go up against the Major League Baseball postseason. Tuesday night, you're going up against Rays versus the winner of tonight's Guardians-White Sox game. The NHL is going to put one of their best foots forward on Tuesday night. It's going to be the Avs at the Stars. And Dallas lost their first two games of the season, but they won their previous two. They're 2-2. They are at Pittsburgh tonight. I expect Dallas to win that game and be hot going into their game on Tuesday for a clash of the Titans. But the Avs need to take care of business tonight against Toronto. It's a tough team. They're a sneaky, okay team. There's talent there. But they have some LA Kings in them, some St. Louis Blues in them, who you handled at home. It will be the Avs' third game in four nights. They had the back-to-back in Canada, Wednesday, Thursday, Winnipeg, Calgary. So possibly some tired legs after getting on an airplane after the back-to-back and flying back to Denver. I would think Mackenzie Blackwood will start this game tonight. Wedgwood started the second leg of the back-to-back in Calgary. But they want Mackenzie to be the one. That's why he got the Wednesday-Saturday starts in the two first games at home, L.A. and St. Louis. And then the three straight for Blackwood. They want him to be the guy. And I think they want him to be as in rhythm as possible, as they'll have Sunday, Monday off ahead of the Dallas game for Dallas. I think they'll show Blackwood in Dallas on Tuesday, and then it'll be a Wedgwood start Wednesday night when the Stars come here. So I think they want Blackwood in rhythm. I expect him to start tonight. And we'll see if Logan O'Connor plays. It was possible he could have made his season debut in Calgary with Zach LaRue making his season debut coming off a little injury in Canada. But O'Connor did not. And maybe some of that was his father passing away. In fact, that probably was all of it. His father, Miles O'Connor, at 59 years old, passed away, I believe, on Thursday. It was either Wednesday or Thursday. I think it was Thursday. Ahead of that game. And so with my, with Logan's father passing away and him coming off a lower body injury, you're not going to play him that night. They didn't need him. He's from the Calgary area, Logan O'Connor, as is Cale Makar, who had a good game in Calgary. But possibly Logan O'Connor making his season debut tonight. That's going to be an emotional game for him. And look, the bottom six has been good. Really led by Jaden Schwartz. The big offseason signing. He was the big offseason signing. It was a multi-year deal, just over $3 million per year. So not the biggest money, but he was the big free agent signing. Good value signing. That's a good vet. He's athletic, he's skilled, he's tough. He's already got a black eye going. And he's helping guide along on the third line the young guys, TJ Hughes and Fedor Svechkov. Jaden Schwartz is assisting in their development. He's pulling them along. And that's going to pay dividends for the two young guys. And look, he's the Val Nichushkin replacement, is Jaden Schwartz. He doesn't have the size of Val Nichushkin, but he plays a similar way, and he is about half the price. So sans for the size, Jaden Schwartz, a very good signing. A very good signing. And where does Logan O'Connor fit in the bottom six? They've been going as a fourth line, Nick Waugh, alongside Parker Kelly, and Zach LaRue got that spot when he returned. Zach LaRue is, I would assume, the guy who comes out. You know, you like his feistiness. You like his toughness. He fought. He fought in Calgary. It wasn't as good as the Nathan MacKinnon fight against Brant Clark for the LA Kings. Like, Nathan MacKinnon laid some haymakers in that fight. The LaRue fight was a little more of a tussle, but man, you could see the fire in LaRue's eyes. He's got the crazy eyes. But I think that they, look, LaRue is probably a little more polished. You know, he has NHL experience, played almost a full season a couple years ago with the Predators, did spend more time in the AHL last year. But, you know, I watched LaRue skate and it's like, oh no, this guy, like, he's played in the NHL. You watch Hughes and Svechkov, and yeah, they are younger, they are raw, they are more inexperienced. But the Avs want them to get that experience and to develop. And Schwartz is helping them out with that. So I think you're going to be looking at Waugh, Kelly, and O'Connor as your fourth line. Pre-game coverage tonight, or this evening, more accurately, at 4:30. 4:30 Mountain, Mark Bertagnoli will have your Avs Maple Leafs pregame, and then puck drop just after 5 p.m. When we come back, we are going to run through tomorrow's NFL games. Connor Nimmons is going to join me. He's going to help me out. We're going to give our leans. We're going to give our thoughts, our feelings, our at the same times for what to expect tomorrow in the NFL. That's next.
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8: Sean Monson text line 303-504-0925. 303-504-0925. One price, one person, 1 hour. Shop Mazda. 720-339 says, no, you prob have the betting against Belichick Blues. But what do you think of Pitt minus 3.5 versus NC this morning? Going Pitt myself. Hey, good pick, Texter. Good pick. Yeah, I had Notre Dame routing North Carolina last week, and I just like variety in my life. Don't want to go back to that well. Pitt up 7-0 on UNC. Bill Belichick, just fun to see him on the sideline. Just, I can almost feel in his soul that it's not going great. Anytime I see him coaching for the Tar Heels. 3rd and 7 for North Carolina. This game on ESPN. They're about midfield. Let's see what happens on this play. As the Texter wants a sack, he gets a sack. Good pick, Texter. I'm on OK State minus 10.5 against UCF. This is following a very similar script to North Carolina, Notre Dame last week. UCF got off to a 7-0 lead, but OK State answered. It's tied at 7. So basically, I'm screwed. If this is the same script as last week, I'm screwed. But we always look forward, okay? Don't look back. Don't look behind. You got to move on. And you got to look forward, okay? You might be screwed in the first quarter of your Saturday morning bet, but there's always the first quarter of your Sunday morning bet. Let's look at NFL Sunday. Connor Nimmons, I'm going to bring you in with me. Connor, how you doing on this Saturday morning?
6: Hanging in there, watching my Wildcats here on TNT. So, yeah.
8: When I think college football, I think TNT.
6: Yeah, right? No, I mean, hand in hand.
8: In fact, I read a story this week. There's a merger. This was, I think, on Awful Announcing that I read this.
6: With the Skydance?
8: Yeah,
6: CBS is, I think it's all going to be branded as CBS now.
8: Okay, yeah, wait, does that mean the end of TNT and TBS?
6: I don't know how they're going to go about it. I think it's probably still going to be TNT.
8: You probably keep those brands, at least the names.
6: Yeah, I don't know how it's, I mean, it's all just going to be one thing.
8: So Warner Brothers, Discovery, and Paramount are merging.
6: Yes.
8: What does that mean for Paramount Plus and HBO Max?
6: They're combining all that. They're consolidating it.
8: Is it going to be Paramount Max now?
6: Yeah, who knows? And you know they're going to charge $40 for it now.
8: And now their new merge company name is Skydance, as you said?
6: Yeah, or that was like I don't even know where all this money came from. I think Larry Ellison's kid has, I don't even know, it's a mess.
8: Oh, yeah, everyone's looking for more money. Let's merge the companies.
6: Yep.
8: TNT couldn't keep the NBA, and so they just like sublicensed some college football.
6: But they do have the Arizona Wildcats.
8: They got Wildcats football on TNT today.
6: That's all I need.
8: There's college football on the CW. There's college football everywhere.
6: Mm-hmm.
8: All right, but NFL tomorrow. Let's start tomorrow morning. I mean, the Jags are going to beat the Eagles, right, Connor? Like, and I know everything is up in the air. The Bucs can beat the Cowboys, but the Jags are going to beat the Eagles, right? No Saquon Barkley, no Devontae Smith. Jalen Hurts has a hurt calf. They're Lane Johnson retires. They trade their center, who was hurt, but still. And the Jags are going to win this game, right?
6: Yeah, I mean, I think the Jaguars are probably a top five team in the NFL. And I proudly say that mainly because the Broncos beat them. So I think the Jags are the real deal. And the fact that Philly's coming in there, you know, a little lackluster, so to speak, that's all power to them.
8: I'll hit this text from Marcelo on the text line. Spring, you got LA Knight to win over Roman Reigns tonight. So I'm watching way less wrestling than I have. I'm like not really watching right now, but you know, for the longest time I was locked in on it, and given my knowledge on and seeing things, I see things on Twitter, like I think Sami Zayn beat CM Punk on SmackDown recently. Like kind of surprising fun title change after Sami won in Saudi Arabia this summer. No. Roman will beat LA Knight tonight. They're not taking the title off of him. They just did one with. They're not going to do another Sammy over Punk. No, Roman's winning tonight, minus a million. Okay. And I probably won't be watching, but Roman minus a million. Sunday morning, the Packers against the Bears. So Kyle Manungai is out for Chicago, which I think is impactful. Like, Manungai ran all over the Jets last week. I mean, it's amazing. You can have Tyson Bagent as your quarterback, but if you, and Manungai's, is Manungai better than Dobbins or Harvey? He actually might be, but guess what? You commit to it, you get a little movement going, good things can happen, even with Tyson Bagent as your quarterback. But no Manungai, and I saw that Caleb Williams is questionable to play with his hamstring injury, but it sounds like he's not going to play, that this will be Tyson Bagent starting at Green Bay, and the Bears are road favorites, minus 1.5. At Green Bay. Look, this is a Packers team that got blown out by the Falcons, although the Falcons are looking okay after their slow start. A lot of that was having Cooper Rush and Jack Strand. Now Penix is back. They barely beat Jalen Daniels and the Buccaneers last week, although, hey, look at them now. I think the Bears are going to go in and win this game. I think Tyson Bagent is going to go into Lambeau, and Ben Johnson is going to outcoach Matt LaFleur. It's a little bit of a surprise when you consider Bagent as the quarterback, but they are road favorites. It's not a true underdog. What do you think, Connor?
6: I'm not high on the Packers this season at all.
8: Nor am I.
6: Frankly, I don't know. I my family all comes from St. Louis, so cheering for any Chicago team is, yeah, it's hard. But I like the Bears. I like watching them, and especially with Caleb Williams out, they've honestly become even more fun to watch because it's like, how the hell are they doing this?
8: Sure. Sure. Yeah, I got Chicago in that one. How about, I got a potential upset alert here. Now, I could easily have pie in my face, and this team could go 0-17. But they're going to get a win somewhere, right?
6: Miami?
8: Yeah, I kind of think Miami can beat the Bengals. Jamar Chase and T. Higgins are questionable. Jamar Chase coming off the concussion. But even if just one plays,
6: I don't know. The Dolphins are bad.
8: They are
6: man.
8: Bad.
6: They're bad.
8: They are bad. Look, they were kind of in that Vikings game last week. It's in Miami. I think my upset alert comes more from concern from the Bengals than it does any sort of belief in Miami. You got Zach Taylor, you know, yelling at some dude coming off the field saying, "These points are on you." Like, Zach Taylor's feeling the heat. They get off to the 2-0 start. They're quickly 2-2. I don't know, man. Something isn't quite right in Bengaland, and it is the Bengals. So I got a potential upset alert here.
6: I cannot go with you on that one. I got okay. it. That's
8: I understand. I understand.
6: If there's
8: completely.
6: Any team going winless this season, it is the Miami Dolphins.
8: This could easily be blink and it's 14-0 Bengals. I'm just saying something ain't quite right there with Cincinnati. Losing to Mike McCarthy and Aaron Rodgers, who are bickering. You know, I watched a lot of that Jags game last Sunday, and Jacksonville's a good team, but it seemed like Cincinnati just couldn't get out of their own way. I could be way off with my upset. It's an alert. It's not a lock it in. It's a keep an eye on it. 2-2 Patriots hosting the 3-1 Raiders. Ashton Jeanty is questionable. Ashton Jeanty, he's just been okay. Waiting for him to have that game. It's more so about having Brock Bowers back and Kirk Cousins managing that offense and doing what he needs to do, taking a couple shots downfield. You like to see it. But the Patriots, did they get right last week?
6: Yeah, that's what I'm wondering is, are they back, or was that the Bills losing last week, or was that the Patriots winning? And I don't know where I sit on that.
8: This is a coin flip game for me. I would lean, I think most people are going to lean Patriots at home. They are 3.5-point home favorites. But I don't know, man. I mean, you can be Jekyll and Hyde in this league. Patriots can look great in Buffalo, and then, hey, the Raiders came into New England and won last year. It was week one, and then both those seasons went in completely different directions. If the Raiders win this game, it's another case that they are very for real.
6: Yeah.
8: And so a fascinating one there. Vikings 4-0 at the Saints, who are 1-3. Saints didn't show well against the Falcons at home on Monday Night Football. Vikings are like the only team in NFL history, the first team since like the 70s to be 4-0, but have two of those wins be games where they don't score a touchdown. So the defense is playing well, but whether it's Kyler Murray or Carson Wentz, it's the defense that's carrying them. I think the Saints can win this game. In fact, I got the Saints winning it. I'm going to go with the Saints to beat the Vikings. They played the Lions close. They beat the Ravens in Baltimore. I think Atlanta's just better than people think. I think that was more about the Falcons being a good team, that loss for the Saints at home on Monday night. I think the Falcons are actually better than the Vikings. I don't think the Vikings are very real. I got the Saints winning this game.
6: Really? See, I think the Vikings are the real deal.
8: Okay.
6: That being said, I wouldn't say you're crazy for thinking that the Saints got a good shot at this. This isn't the same Saints team as we've seen the past couple of years. This is a real team. They're not there yet, but I think they do have it in them. They can make some noise any week.
8: I got let's do Browns Jets. Browns at Jets, because I saw Todd Monken this week. I should have pulled this audio to play it, but he said something along the lines of he was in consideration for the Jets job a few years ago. I think this was maybe several years ago when Adam Gase got the job. And Todd Monken said something like, never forget when you're a Lamborghini or a Maserati. Like, I'm a Maserati, damn it. And I remember when the Jets passed over on me for Adam freaking Gase. I don't know if Monken's that. And it was kind of, that was such a Browns hire. Like, Monken's, he's even more Fangio in terms of just, he's just an offensive coordinator. Some guys like Fangio, you're just a DC. Monken just felt like you're just an OC. But the Browns were scrambling at the last minute. They said, Todd Monken, you're hired because nobody wants this job and you're all that's left. Lo and behold, they're 3-1 and Deshaun Watson's playing pretty well. Does that Todd Monken chip on his shoulder against the Jets, who have had some decent showings this year? Also have looked like the Jets. I mean, last week they certainly did in Chicago. Can the Browns improve to 4-1?
6: That's just bizarre. We even having that conversation at this point in mid-October. Can the Browns improve to 4-1? And yeah, I mean, any team that's squaring off against the Jets has a chance to win that game, and a pretty good chance. I'd honestly, though, I feel like this is a coin flip, man.
8: I think it's a coin flip too.
6: I mean, the Browns are good, yeah, but at the end of the day, they're the Browns, and I'm never gonna believe it until I see them on the field and confetti's raining down that they're the real deal. That they're the Browns.
8: Yeah, I'm leaning Browns in this game, but it is in New York. And that's, it's the Browns and the Jets. That game could turn into
6: the
8: you
6: battle
8: win
6: of
8: it.
6: Mid.
8: No, you win it. No, you lose it. No, you lose it. Colts Steelers is a coin flip to me. I don't know what to do with that one. You know what to do with that one? I don't. Steelers are 3-point home favorites, but I think the Colts are the better team. I know I'm liking a lot of dogs here. Giants at the Commanders. Jaden Daniels is back. He's going to play with his hurt off-throwing elbow. He didn't play with it last year, but it's early in the season. Commanders, have that win over the Seahawks. They're at the Niners for Monday Night Football next week. They need this Giants win. You would think Jaden Daniels should beat Jameis Winston.
6: Oh, but Jameis Winston, that is... Oh, come on. It's the best story in football right now.
8: He's entertained. I mean, Jameis Winston, him in a microphone, even if what he says makes no sense.
6: It doesn't have to.
8: It doesn't. It's just how he says it. And the way... Hey, look. Hey, that's another coin flippy one to me, too. Like, the ones I have more confidence in would be the Saints and the Bears and the Jaguars Sunday morning. It's the NFL, man. It's tough to predict. Sunday afternoon, we'll pass over Broncos Chargers for now. You got the Lions and the Cardinals. Man, something ain't right 100% with the Lions. And you can poo-poo that Chargers win, which looked good at the time, but seems less good now for the Cardinals. It's in Arizona. There's an upset alert there, I think. I don't have great confidence in it. Niners Seahawks, the other good Sunday afternoon game. I do like Seattle to win this one. But I said I didn't think the Niners were a 4-0 team ahead of the Broncos games. Turns out they are. Turns out they were, okay? But how much better than Denver were they, really? There's a Mims fumble in there that was... I haven't even talked about the Mims fumble. I mean, I don't get that call. I don't get that call. I see a little bit of the forearm down. What are we doing? My whole life, that has been ground can't cause the fumble and the forearm is down. There was some forearm down. As poorly as Bo Nix played and the offense played, they could have won that game. I don't think the Niners are a 5-0 team, is my point. I got Seattle winning and improving to 4-1.
6: I think the Niners are just really good at finding ways to win football games at the end of the day, and I don't know. I think they can improve to 5-0.
8: Okay. All right, is that your pick? You going Niners?
6: I'm going Niners. I think Seattle is not the same team as they were last season, and I think a formidable opponent like the 49ers is... They're going to, even in their hobbled state, they're going to reveal the cracks.
8: I do agree. Talking about things being wrong with teams, Seattle isn't quite what they were last year. They're not quite. Not having Kenneth, like, look at what Kenneth Walker's doing for the Chiefs. You rue that. You might rue that if you're the Seahawks. And I like the Falcons to beat the Ravens on Sunday Night Football. Maybe this is a little too straightforward because Lamar Jackson is out and it's a Snoop Huntley game. Say Flowers is questionable. I think the Falcons are kind of real. I think they should be bigger favorites than 3. Maybe it's just the Ravens. Even without Lamar, it's the Ravens, and they're 3-1. And you don't believe in the Falcons because of their 0-2 start. But Bijan Robinson is unreal. Drake London is pretty damn good, too. Penix is solid. Remember, after their poor start, you looked at it and you said, the Falcons have 3 straight weeks of primetime games. This poor country is going to have to watch the Falcons for 3 straight weeks on primetime. They have a chance to sweep and go 3-0. Look at me now. Look at what you said then. Look at us now. I got the Falcons sweeping what was initially perceived to be an awful viewing experience for the country. I got the Falcons shoving it up everyone's rear end. All right, there you go. That's your Sunday NFL games. Bills-Rams Monday night. That's going to be a great one. Can't call that one. When we come back, Dan Tanner's going to hop on, and we are going to talk for half an hour, but his show gets started at the top of the hour, but it'll be DT and I for the next 30 minutes. It's an Altitude Sports Radio Saturday. More sports talk next.
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7: The Denver Broncos did get some unfortunate injury news on Friday as they found out Pat Bryant would have to, in fact, go on the injured list for 4 weeks, short-term IR. He'll be able to play in November. They called up Lil Jordan Humphrey. Both Pat Surtain and Riley Moss won't go. I'm Andy Lindahl.
5: The Ramos Law Denver Broncos Injury Report. 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
2: Nebraska is up 10-3 on Indiana in the first quarter. Hey, I said I thought Indiana would win this game, set up a big one with Ohio State next week, but not if the 5-0 Cornhuskers have anything to say about it. End of the first quarter there. Indiana has the ball on the Nebraska 38, my GameCast says, to start the second quarter. Dan Tanner is alongside me. His show starts here in about 8 minutes. Dan, the news of the morning is that Marvin Harrison Jr. is going to get traded by the Cardinals, and Adam Schefter tweeting that the Texans appear the likely team to acquire him. But I saw in this commercial break, I checked Twitter, and last hour, Ricky Scoops tweeted that Marvin Harrison Jr. will be traded to the Texans. So if Ricky Scoops has been right several times, so if Ricky Scoops knows, then, you know, it's the insiders are hedging. They're like, it might be the Texans. No, Ricky Scoops says it will be the Texans. And I believe Ricky Scoops.
3: Yeah, maybe he's maybe they're having a trifecta insider now at ESPN between Schefter, Rappaport, and Ricky Scoops spring. Maybe it's
2: Ricky Scoops.
3: A threesome of insiders now.
2: You cowards.
3: Wow, man. Like, God, has there been a more, outside of a quarterback, okay, has there been a more disappointing, highly touted draft pick over the last decade than Marvin Harrison Jr.? I mean, you got to, like, think back to when he was at Ohio State and coming into the 2024 NFL draft. This was viewed as a can't-miss prospect, wide receiver, generational.
2: It's Marvin Harrison's
3: wide
2: kid.
3: Receiver.
2: Surely Marvin Harrison's son is going to be good.
3: Marvin Harrison's son that is bigger and stronger and more athletic than his Hall of Fame father, Spring. And he has been awful. Now, I don't want to hear people, oh, well, you know, the Cardinals quarterback situation is, it hasn't been good. Kyler Murray, now they've got Jacoby Brissett, really, who's played well. Trey McBride's been one of the best tight ends in the NFL. Michael Wilson, how's he doing?
2: Yeah, he just
3: pretty
2: got
3: good.
2: Paid.
3: Yeah, pretty good. So it's not the opportunities have been there. This is fascinating to me how bad it's been for Marvin Harrison.
2: Did you see those
3: Jr.
2: clips going around from like week one or two of Marvin Harrison running routes trying to get open? It looked like me playing NFL wide receiver.
3: Wow.
2: No separation. Like, slow as hell. Like, what was that? What is that?
3: I don't get it.
2: I guess, I don't know why, Houston feels like they need this. I know that Jaden Higgins, who they had high hopes for, the wide receiver two across from Nico Collins, tore his ACL just before the season started.
3: Yeah.
2: And they went and traded for Kayshon Booty from the Patriots. And Nico Collins had a hamstring issue and has been hurt in recent years, but you know he's healthy now. He played last week. And I thought they had a deep wide receiver room. Like, I like the two young Iowa State receivers, Jalen Noel and Xavier Hutchinson. They're all better than Marvin Harrison Jr. Hopefully, reports that it could be like a second-round pick
3: Well, that's what I was going to ask you.
2: I wouldn't give up a second for that. I'd give up maybe a six or a

0: 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It's been 2 years now, and it still looks like the day it went on.
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2: Shield! So the Broncos have been interested.
3: No.
2: Yeah.
3: No.
2: They don't need wide receivers.
3: The only way this would have made any sort of sense for the Broncos is if a guy like Courtland Sutton or Troy Franklin were going back to Arizona. That's the only way that this would have made sense, because the Broncos wide receiver room is pretty deep already. I mean, I know Pat Bryant, unfortunately, was announced yesterday. He will be placed on the short-term IR, so he's going to be out for the next four games. But that's the only way that would have made sense.
2: I mean, Pat Bryant is on IR.
3: Yeah.
2: And they're not throwing the ball downfield. And I'm not saying that Marvin Harrison, because like I said, I don't think he's very good.
3: Spring, you think Payton's going to give up playing little Jordan Humphrey for Marvin Harrison Jr.? You think Sean Payton is going to give Marvin Harrison Jr. reps over his guy, little Jordan Humphrey? No way.
2: That's fair. Okay, let's take a break. When we come back, DT Show starts. That's next.
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16: Yeah, it is an Altitude Sports Radio Saturday, live and local sports talk for you here in the Mile High City. Welcome into the program, everybody. Mark Springer hanging out with me until around 11:15. I'm going to ask Spring his prediction on the Broncos-Chargers game coming up tomorrow. But Spring, we've got some kind of interesting developing news involving the Avalanche and the Maple Leafs game tonight.
17: Well, actually, news involving the New York Rangers.
16: Excuse me, the Rangers. Yes. The
17: New York Rangers. Hey, I want to bring an Av Swiss into this.
16: Yes. What is your Avalanche? What's the news? Uh-huh. And what is your Avalanche twist with this New York Rangers news?
17: All right. So last night, the Rangers lost 3-1 at Washington. This game was tied at one. And then their starting goaltender in the second period, Igor Shesterkin, kind of gets out of his crease, and then he scrambles back to his right to make a save. And as he's extending that left pad to try to make a save, like, the skate goes into the post, and his knee buckles, like kind of like an accordion effect, I'm assuming. Like, just jam that skate into the post, and then, ah, my knee.
16: Was that sound effect? Is that what an accordion sounds like?
17: Yeah, that's about what it sounds like.
16: Wow. Okay, so...
17: And so today the news was announced. Igor Shesterkin is out for the season.
16: For the season!
17: He's out for the season.
16: Wow!
17: And so, you know, I go and I look at their roster, and I'm like, oh, their backup is Jonas Korpisalo. And I was like, well, that's like solid veteran goaltender, but that's not good enough for a team that, you know, is, you know, they got a good roster. They're off to a good start. You need to do better than Jonas Korpisalo if you want to make any noise in the playoffs. So who are they? Are they calling anyone for goaltenders? Get to the Avs in a second. It turns out Jonas Korpisalo is out for the next 4 weeks as well.
15: Yes, Spring. I'm looking at their roster right now. it looks like Dylan Garand. You're up, buddy.
17: Or Callum Tung. They also have a Callum Tung.
15: Callum Tung or Dylan Garand is your starting goaltender for the New York Rangers. Wow. Okay, so you said you have an Avs twist to this. What is your Avs twist?
17: Hey, look, hey, just for the sake of conversation, and maybe there is some actual possibility to this, to what degree, it could be very low. If I'm the New York Rangers, I'm scanning the league. You know, who's out there? I'm sure Hellebuck would be at the top of their list. Are the New York Rangers now the favorites to go trade for Connor Hellebuck? Now they go do whatever they can to go get him?
15: Probably.
17: I don't know. You look around the league, you get to the Colorado Avalanche, and you say, huh, they got two guys. Do I ask about one of them? I'm sure Wedgwood would be the one that the Avs would be more willing to part with. Now, I don't think the Avs, unless it was some sort of larger trade that saw a Hellebuck coming to Colorado, and then like Blackwood goes to the Rangers, I don't think the Avs want to move away from this tandem, but I'll just throw it out there. If the Rangers gave you a good offer, because they're desperate now, for Scott Wedgwood or Mackenzie Blackwood, would you do it?
15: If the Avalanche are acquiring Connor Hellebuck? I mean, what are the Rangers?
17: Or what if
15: what is the trade?
17: What if because of their death, not only not having Shesterkin, but also not having their backup, that they're like, oh crap.
15: Well,
17: for Blackwood, it would be like a first and a second and a good prospect.
15: Oh, you're talking like draft capital back to the Avs.
17: Maybe you need some of that too. The Avs have moved a lot. They kind of need to restock that in a way.
15: I'm never against acquiring draft capital. Uh-huh. I don't care even if you're in a Stanley Cup window.
17: Regardless, just like an offer where you're like, oh damn, oh damn.
15: Yeah. My oh damn would be somehow making this a three-way trade and the Avalanche acquiring Connor Hellebuck.
17: Uh-huh.
15: I'm pro Connor Hellebuck. I said this when the report first surfaced out of Winnipeg that Connor Hellebuck had requested the trade. I said the Avalanche should be all in on Connor Hellebuck, and I got a bunch of pushback. Oh, Dan, oh, you know, the Lumberyard, they were the Jennings Trophy winner. Look, I like the Avalanche's goaltending tandem. I do. Okay,
17: I do too.
15: They're very good last year, but Connor Hellebuck is a better goalie than either of the Avs goalies. And people are like, well, he sucks in the playoffs. Okay, fine. Well, his game's off in the playoffs. Yeah, I'm going to pull a little Herb Brooks here, Spring. Have you ever seen him when his game is on, though? He's the best goalie in the world.
17: He was good in the Olympics.
15: Did you see him in the Olympics?
17: Which was pretty high stakes.
15: In the gold medal game, he had one of the best games I've ever seen a goaltender play. So, yes, I am all in on the Avalanche trying to acquire Connor Hellebuck, okay? And this isn't – we don't need to degrade Mackenzie Blackwood or Scott Wedgwood in order to prop up or give my reasoning as to why I want the Avalanche to acquire Connor Hellebuck. If the Avalanche have Connor Hellebuck, I mean, my God, man, this team would, they're already a wagon. They would be even more of a wagon if they were to somehow, some way go get Connor Hellebuck. I am all in on trying to acquire Connor Hellebuck. Give me Connor Hellebuck over draft capital all day.
17: Yeah, you know, I'm just throwing it out there. I wouldn't do it. Like, the offer would have to be overwhelming unless I'm getting a reasonable goaltender as well.
15: What's an overwhelming offer to you? Like, what would like be an acceptable
17: two firsts
15: offer? For who?
17: I guess Blackwood would be the one.
15: You think a team's trading two first round picks?
17: I said overwhelming
15: for Mackenzie Blackwood.
17: I'm not saying it's real. I just said if they called and said that's what we're giving you, I'd have to think long and hard about it.
15: What if it was Mackenzie Blackwood for Connor Hellebuck straight up, just between the Avalanche and the Jets? Would you do it?
17: Well, then you're having to give up more. You know, it'd have to be Blackwood and
15: Are you sure? Really? You'd have to give up more?
17: To get Hellebuck?
15: I don't think so.
17: But like you're saying, Hellebuck is the more valuable goaltender than Blackwood.
15: Yeah, yes, but the Avs would have somewhat leverage in that, or any team trying to trade for Connor, because he wants out of Winnipeg. He's requested a trade.
17: Just the way these things usually go is, you know, the lesser valued player, Blackwood, compared to Hellebuck, you have to throw in like a prospect or... Unless it was the best offer they were getting was simply just Mackenzie Blackwood. Also, if you're Winnipeg and you're trading Connor Hellebuck, your window is kind of over. So, because, like, yeah, Mackenzie Blackwood is a good goaltender, but look at what Winnipeg does in the playoffs. So you're using this as an opportunity to get young assets, prospects, picks, to kind of set yourself up for the next 5 or so years.
15: Sure. Realistically, is a very, very small chance that that actually would happen, that Connor Hellebuck would go to, would be traded to the Avalanche. Like you said, I'm with you. Like, the Avs draft capital is, their cupboards are bare, right? I mean, they gave up a first-round pick last season to go get Nazem Kadri. So I get it. But if there was a scenario out there where the Avalanche were able to acquire Connor Hellebuck, I'd be all in. So, yeah, we'll see what happens. But it's going to be interesting. I mean, Shesterkin he's one of the top 3-4 goaltenders in the NHL. So it's going to, the Rangers are going to be in a tough spot without Igor Shesterkin.
17: Okay. Text line says Blackwood has a no trade clause. Can we get rid of these no trade clauses?
15: Right.
17: I mean, it's just a total, like, lower region punch.
15: By the way, guess
17: of
15: what?
17: Having fun conversations.
15: Guess what team is on every player who has a no trade clause? Guess who? What team is on every player's no trade clause?
17: Yeah, Winnipeg.
15: Yeah, it's going to be Winnipeg.
17: They don't want to go play in negative 250 degrees Celsius.
15: Yeah, it's going to be Winnipeg.
17: Yeah, you got to get rid of these no trade clauses. Sometimes you got to get traded to Winnipeg. Like, I'm sorry, but sometimes
15: somebody's got to get traded there at some point.
17: Sometimes you got to go to Columbus. Like, I don't know, man. Someone's got to do it.
15: It is interesting how it's been a trend. Players are not, they do not want to play in Canada, man. The NHL player, well, NHL
17: especially
15: stars,
17: the American players.
15: NHL stars, especially the American players, do not want to play in Canada. Now, Mackenzie Blackwood is Canadian. Connor Hellebuck is American. But yeah, we'll see. Okay, Spring, real quick, before you get out of here, what's your prediction for Broncos-Chargers coming up at 2:05 tomorrow?
17: I got the Chargers winning.
15: You have the Chargers winning?
17: Yeah, yeah.
15: Have you seen their injury report?
17: I sure have.
15: Okay.
17: Yeah.
15: What's the score? What's the score?
17: I got them 23-13.
15: You're having the Chargers win by 10?
17: Yeah, I am.
15: Okay.
17: Could you not see that happening?
15: No.
17: You think there's no world where that happens?
15: No, the Broncos are favorite road 3.5 point
17: sure.
15: road favorites.
17: Sure.
15: And the Chargers are, they have 25 dudes on their injury
17: sure.
15: report. I can see the Chargers winning. Not by 10. No Wait, way.
17: I'm not a score guy. I don't care about my score. Okay. I'm about wins and losses.
15: Score usually dictates that.
17: I win by 1, win by 50. I don't care. Get the damn win. Could I be dead wrong? Of course. Do I see the injury reports and, you know, the Chargers are 0-4? I think they're desperate. I think the Chargers, I know they were desperate last week in Seattle. Now they're at home.
15: Are the Broncos desperate right now?
17: I think 2-2 hits differently than 0-4.
15: I think they're desperate. I think both of these teams are desperate. That's why, like, I get what you're saying, and all week I'm like, man,
17: there are levels of desperation.
15: The Chargers going to 0-5 seems crazy. Mm-hmm. Like,
17: I think the Tampa Bay Buccaneers were desperate on Thursday night. I think the Cowboys were complacent. Now, and I get what you're saying, because when the offense has struggled and you make the switch to Sean, like, that in and of itself is desperation. But is Sean Payton going to ride in like a knight in shining armor and save this thing and conveniently picking the 0-4 banged up team to do it against? That's what Monday is going to be like. Thank God for Sean Payton if the Broncos win this game.
15: Boy, how good will Sean look if the offense gets rolling this week? You know he is just going to be like, yeah, that's I'm back. I mean, he said it in his presser on Thursday. He said I'm still one of the best play callers in the NFL. If that's the case, I never agreed that Sean should have given up play calling duty in the first place. I disagreed with the decision when it happened early in the offseason. I can't believe the Broncos ownership group allowed that to happen.
17: That had to be their decision, right? There's no way this was Sean's decision.
15: Right, which is why it's so surprising. Because if I'm the Broncos ownership group, what's the number one asset or reason to have Sean Payton as your head football coach? He's one of the best play callers ever, Spring. He's a genius play caller.
17: I don't disagree. And really, for me, it's more just, how did you expect Davis to flourish with Sean helicoptering him?
15: Yeah.
17: Like, you're either all in or you're not.
15: Yes.
17: So when you're not all in, when it's not Davis Webb's true offense, it's failed from the start. It's destined to fail from the start. Did this ownership group view Davis Webb as like, oh man, the rest of the league is really high on this guy?
15: They have a couple of head coaching interviews.
17: They got the Davis Webb trading card. And they're like, damn, a lot of people are really bidding on this Davis Webb trading card. Do we want to sell it? Like, how do we keep him here? Well, the only way is to say, hey, you're calling plays now.
15: You're getting promoted.
17: So that's what we're going to do because we don't want to lose this date with this shiny object that we have. But that's a fool's errand, man. You either make him the OC and he's the OC, or you let him go elsewhere.
15: Well, you make him the play caller or you let him go elsewhere.
17: The OC, the play caller, it's his offense.
15: Sean's had OCs, but he's still calling the plays.
17: Yeah. And like a true offensive coordinator who is calling the plays.
15: Right.
17: Is what I mean.
15: Right. Because how many offensive coordinators around the NFL that don't call plays are hot head coaching
17: prospects.
15: No,
17: they're just guys like Joe Lombardi, you know?
15: Exactly.
17: They're just there.
15: Exactly. And that's why Sean had to make him the play caller. All right, good stuff, Spring. I think your pick is crazy, but I like it. I like you have the Chargers winning by 10 points. I love it. All right, when we come back.
18: Inconceivable!
15: It's insane. When we come back, I'm going to give you my Broncos-Chargers prediction. And couple of really interesting notes about this game involving a reunion between Vance Joseph and Mike McDaniel. We'll get to that next.
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16: Okay, I have the Broncos winning tomorrow against the Chargers 24-17 is my prediction. Coming up tomorrow, I do think the Broncos get a boost, a bump, a little bit of juice from Sean Payton taking over play calling. Now, look, what's interesting about this move for the Broncos is it's still the same offense. Like, Davis Webb was calling Sean Payton's offense, okay? But I do think there will be a spark provided with Sean Payton taking over, retaking over play calling duties from Davis Webb.
5: But it's still the same offense. And the Broncos are still, like, the issues are still there from the offense. They're still going to be the same issues that they've had. Can they run the football? Is J.K. Dobbins healthy or not? If you heard a clip we played on PhD yesterday, he's like, yeah, I'm healthy. You know, 60%, 70%, 80%, 90%. He said, whatever I am in those percentages, I have to go out there and play well. Not the most reassuring answer from J.K. Dobbins, but that's priority number one coming up tomorrow for the Broncos. Can they get the run game going? And if you look at the Chargers injury report, oh my God, it is insane. Here's who's out tomorrow for the Chargers. Joe Alt, their highly drafted left tackle, is out tomorrow. By the way, Rashawn Slater, their other really good offensive lineman, is on the IR. So he's not going to be playing. Coyote Awosika, guard, out. Dante Jackson, their cornerback, out. Derwin James, their stud safety, out. Quentin Johnston, their highly drafted wide receiver, out. Trey Lance, their backup quarterback, out. Trevor Penning, another offensive lineman, he's out. Brennan Thompson, their wide receiver, out. And then they've got a bunch of dudes that are questionable as well. If the Broncos don't win this game, boy, there are going to be a lot of interesting discussions this week in the Mile High City with all of the injuries that the Chargers have right now, with how bad the Chargers have played. I mean, the Chargers are, they are absolutely playing awful this year. Justin Herbert has at least one interception in every game, including two last week against the Seahawks. He was also sacked four times last week as well. I mean, their offense is abysmal. Both of these offenses have been abysmal to start the season. But the Broncos are, knocking on wood here, are relatively healthy on the offensive side of the ball outside of Pat Bryan, who was just put on short-term IR. He's going to be out for the next four games, including this one coming up tomorrow. But if you look at the Broncos injury report, it's much better than the Chargers. Here's who's on the Broncos injury report. Okay, the two players that are out, obviously this is a big deal. There are two starting cornerbacks in Pat Surtain and Riley Moss, both out tomorrow against the Chargers. We'll get to VJ here in a little bit. VJ talked yesterday. He has a lot of confidence in Jahdae Barron and Chris Abrams' drain that they can effectively run Vance Joseph's defense, and he can still call the game mostly like he wants to. He said there's going to be a couple of things he won't be able to do, obviously, without Riley Moss and Pat Surtain, but according to Vance Joseph yesterday, he has full confidence that Chris Abrams-Drain and Jahdae Barron can get the job done. I'm excited to see how they do tomorrow. But other than that, the injury report looks good for the Broncos. Zach Allen was limited on Wednesday, but he was full Thursday and Friday. He's good to go. Tyler Bidet is good to go. DJ Jones is in. Dondre Tillman is in. And Adam Trautman was limited on Wednesday with a shoulder injury, but he was full Thursday and yesterday, and he will be good to go. So the injury matchup definitely favors the Broncos in this one. An interesting little nugget in this game coming up tomorrow between the Broncos and the Chargers. The last time Vance Joseph's defense went up against a Mike McDaniel offense was one of the most infamous games in Broncos history. You remember what game it was? Connor, do you remember what game it was? The last time a VJ defense with the Broncos went up against a Mike McDaniel offense. Do you remember that game?
6: Was there 70 points involved?
5: That's right. It was the infamous 70-20 game in Miami. You know what's crazy about that game? I have a buddy who's a huge Dolphins fan. And of course, you know, that day he was insufferable. After that game, number one, the Broncos defense got turned around. And it got turned around quickly. The defense really started to ascend after that bludgeoning in 2023 by the Miami Dolphins. Whereas the Dolphins started taking a nosedive. So it was kind of an interesting thing coming out of that game with the two teams, one team ascending, the other taking a nosedive. But VJ actually was asked by Mike Kliss yesterday about that matchup between the Broncos and the Dolphins back in 2023.
7: I want to bring up, not because of that game itself, the last time you were against McDaniel, it didn't go very well for you guys. How did you bounce back from the, what were some of the keys that
8: you mean 4 years ago, Mike?
7: Yeah.
8: Okay.
7: The last time.
8: Well, we kept coaching. You know, it's football, right? It's what we do. I think for a coach, score is irrelevant. It's a win or a loss. And for me, when you win, you fix the issues and you move on. When you lose, you do the same. So I guess that's easy for me. It was a loss and we moved on.
7: You and the whole defense turned it around.
8: Yeah, I mean, we just kept coaching. That was simply it.
5: Okay, VJ got a little annoyed there. Just a little annoyed by Mike's question about that 70-20 game. It was 3 years ago. It was 2023. But no big deal. It was interesting here to hear VJ say, oh, the score is relevant, right? Okay. It's just wins and losses. I mean, dude, he gave up 70 points in an NFL game. I think we're past the point of, hey, the score doesn't matter. In that, for the most part, I would agree, you either win or lose. But that's the type of game where it's like, actually, the score kind of did matter. Right? Like, you give up 50 points in an NFL game, and that is, like, eye-popping. It's like, whoa, you gave up 50. The Broncos gave up 70. And obviously, that was Mike McDaniel and his offense while he was the head coach of the Miami Dolphins. Now the offensive coordinator / play caller for the Los Angeles Chargers. Look, I don't think the Chargers are getting to 20 points in this game, okay? The Broncos defense is a completely different. I know a lot of the same players are still there, but this defense is a completely different defense than that game. But hey, credit to Vance Joseph. I mean, seriously, in that game, credit to VJ on turning this thing around. It was interesting, too, to hear him say, we just kept coaching. I will say that's something that I've really liked from the Broncos coaching staff and their players. You hear, this must just be a culture thing in the building. This must be a Sean Payton message being delivered on a regular basis. Say what you will about the Broncos and their inconsistency, especially on offense. But when you hear like Bo Nix talk, Sean talk, you just heard it there from VJ, a bunch of other players. This team has an ability to stay really even keel. I mean, that was actually kind of a shocking answer there from Vance Joseph. Just in the way he talked about that game in particular. And we just kept coaching. To VJ, it was like, yeah, it sucked, but it was, you know, it wasn't like a huge deal in the room. Now, I have heard, I don't know just how accurate these sources are, but I have heard that Sean Payton was considering firing Vance Joseph after that game and was talked off the ledge. Well, it turned out it was the right move to keep VJ on because the defense has been spectacular really since that game. They've been a top five defense in the NFL since they gave up 70 points in Miami. So good move. Look, I think this is VJ's last year with the Broncos, regardless of how well the defense does for the rest of the season. If the defense plays really well, he's probably going to get a head coaching job. And if the defense has any sort of setbacks, he probably moves on to another defensive coordinator spot around the league. But either way, I just think that I just get a feeling that VJ and Sean are it's kind of like oil and water with them. They're just very different in their approaches. I know VJ, look, I know VJ has a lot of respect for Sean. I think Sean has a lot of respect for Vance Joseph. I just get the feeling that this will be Vance Joseph's last season with the Broncos, which is unfortunate because I think he's done a really good job. I mean, you know, my vision for VJ ideally would be to have sort of a Steve Spagnuolo role like he's had with Andy Reid and the Chiefs and just be the long-term, hey, you're here for a decade plus D coordinator. We'd never have any questions about that, which I think would be the case if Vance Joseph were to stay here long-term. I just don't see a world in which that happens. Okay, I did want to get to a couple of texts here. This is from Jason on the Shop Mazda text line, 303-504-0925. Springer said he thinks the Chargers are winning this game by 10. I think he's absolutely insane. The Broncos are favored, a road favorite, 3.5. I'm not saying the Chargers can't win this game, but winning by 10 would be a nightmare scenario for the Broncos. But Jason says, winless teams are dangerous. The Cowboys were 10-point favorites against the Bucs on Thursday Night Football. I'm picking Broncos 19-16. I'm 4-0 predicting Broncos games this year, but I'm very nervous. Chargers know this is their last shot, facing 0-5 with games in Kansas City and against the Rams their next 2 weeks. Yeah, look, I get it. And that's what I was talking about with Spring earlier. This whole week, I'm like, my God, I just cannot envision a world in which the Chargers start the season 0-5. With all of the hype they had coming into the season, Mike McDaniel's taking over the offense. Hey, Justin Herbert finally has a competent play caller. It just hasn't worked out so far. But Jason's right. Winless teams are dangerous. They're desperate. But my argument would be that I think the Broncos are just as desperate as the Chargers are right now. I know the Broncos are sitting at 2-2, which obviously looks much better than 0-4. But with how bad the offense has played so far this year, I mean, it hasn't just been middle of the pack average, a little below. It's been abysmal. Outside of three quarters this season, the Broncos offense has been abysmal. Absolute puke. And they just made a change at the play calling position where Sean Payton's taking over play calling. I think the Broncos are just as desperate right now as the Chargers are. I mean, you go to 2-3 going into a Thursday night matchup against the Seahawks, looking at a 2-4 start. Ooh, boy. But I think the Broncos win this game. I do. I think they win this game. I don't know about the Seahawks game. I mean, the Seahawks are really good. It is in Denver. That'll be a boost for them. But even if they lose to Seattle, if they start these first six games of the season at 3-3, I mean, you Broncos fans, are you taking that before the season started? This is the toughest part of their schedule, no question, were the first six games of the season. I mean, their first six games were against all playoff teams last year, besides the Chiefs, who look like one of the best teams in the AFC again this season. I think they're winning on Sunday, and I think they're going to get a boost from Sean Payton taking over play calling duties. Okay, when we come back, big news in the NFL today. There is a rumored trade going down in the NFL, and an interesting article on CBS Sports about the 2027 quarterback class. This is why you never really know early on in a college football season or before a college football season just how good or bad a quarterback class is going to be. We'll get to that coming up next.
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9: The Denver Broncos did get some unfortunate injury news on Friday as they found out Pat Bryant would have to, in fact, go on the injured list for 4 weeks, short-term IR. He'll be able to play in November. They called up Lil Jordan Humphrey. Both Pat Surtain and Riley Moss won't go. I'm Andy Lindahl.
33: The Ramos Law Denver Broncos Injury Report. 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
3: So the big breaking news today in the NFL from Adam Schefter is that the Arizona Cardinals are finalizing a deal to trade wide receiver Marvin Harrison Jr. The team informed Harrison this morning that he will be inactive for tomorrow's game against the Lions as the details of the trade are finalized. Now, we don't have a team officially yet, but Shefty is reporting that the Houston Texans have been in conversations with the Cardinals to acquire Marvin Harrison Jr. Shefty says one team that has had Marvin Harrison trade talks with the Cardinals is Houston. Sources tell him and Ian Rapoport, Houston has been and is thought to be square in the mix for Harrison. But as one Texan source said about the team's interest in Harrison, quote, I can't confirm or deny at this time. Okay, so sounds like they're in. Now, another interesting theory here that Schefter quote tweeted from Ryan Paginetti. Ryan Paginetti says, my take on it is someone sent an offer. The Cardinals agreed they will do it for the price offered on Sunday or Monday if no one offers anything better in that time frame. So it sounds like the Cardinals have agreed to a trade, but are still fielding offers to try and get the best offer possible, which is a smart move from Arizona. I mean, that's exactly what they should be doing. But Schefter quote tweeted that and said, that's a plausible theory. But that's exactly what the Cardinals should be doing if they're fielding trade offers. You want to get the best offer possible. Schefter also said Arizona has told inquiring teams that it wants first round value in return for Harrison, the former number four overall pick. Arizona is now comfortable enough with whatever offer it has received to make Harrison inactive tomorrow, and no, he is on the verge of being dealt. Boy, I got to tell you, this is one of the most disappointing NFL players that I can remember over the last decade plus, just in the sense of the hype he had coming out of college where he was a star at Ohio State. He was the fourth overall pick in the 2024 NFL draft. First player taken in that draft after the first three quarterbacks went 1-3. His dad's a Hall of Fame player. I mean, Marvin Harrison Jr. is a bigger, stronger, more athletic version of his dad. This is shocking to me how bad it's been so far early on in his career. Now, look, he's still a really young player. The dude's got prototypical size. He's 6'3", 220, super talented. I just can't. I'm racking my brain trying to figure out why it hasn't worked out in Arizona for Marvin Harrison. And again, I was talking to Spring earlier, like, well, maybe the quarterback situation, Kyler Murray, now Jacoby Brissett hasn't helped him out. Well, Michael Wilson's been awesome. He was great at the end of last year. Got him a contract extension, and he's been really good so far this year. And CSU alum Trey McBride has been one of the best tight ends in the NFL for the last 3 or 4 years now with the quarterbacks in Arizona. So those guys are being productive while Marvin Harrison hasn't done anything this year. And he's got 5 catches for 85 yards and 1 touchdown in 4 games played this year. This is a, I can't remember this hyped of a player having this bad of a start to his career. It's absolutely wild. Now, another team that I wouldn't be shocked at all if they were all in on trying to acquire this, trying to acquire Marvin Harrison Jr., would be the Chargers, who the Broncos will face off against tomorrow. I mean, the Chargers wide receiver room is absolute puke. Now, let's look at the Chargers depth chart here real quick. Ladd McConkey, by the way, is questionable for tomorrow's game against the Broncos. And he's their number one wide receiver. This is how bad the Chargers wide receiver room is, everyone. Ladd McConkey he's a very good football player, okay? He is. But he's a slot receiver. If your best wide receiver on your football team is a slot receiver, you've got problems. And the issues I've seen from, one of the issues I've seen from the Chargers offense so far early on this season is when they're taking deep shots, most of their deep shots are to Ladd McConkey. You don't use slot receivers to take your deep shots. Tom Brady literally talked about this earlier this year. He said, your catch radius, when you're throwing it to a slot guy down the field, your catch radius shrinks significantly versus the guys on the outside. He talked about when he played with Julian Edelman and Wes Welker in New England, he hated taking deep shots to the slot guys because the catch radius wasn't there. But the problem for the Chargers is, who else are they going to throw it to? I mean, Quentin Johnston was a high draft pick for them, but he's been awful. I mean, he's entering bust territory. Trey Harris, he's also there. Brennan Thompson and Marquez Valdez-Scantling. I mean, the Chargers wide receiver room is atrocious. Talk about not having much help for Justin Herbert. And you look at the Broncos wide receiver room. The Broncos wide receiver room is fine. I actually really like the Broncos wide receiver room. Now, Pat Bryant being out sucks. He had a great training camp, and I'm a huge Pat Bryant fan. I think this dude has the potential to be not just a good NFL wide receiver. I think Pat Bryant can be a star in the NFL. That's how high I am on this guy. So it sucks that he's going to be out, but the good news for the Broncos is they have plenty of depth at the position. Troy Franklin, though, boy, where's he been so far this season? He's had a really bad start to the year. Same with Cortland Sutton. Those are the two guys that I'm going to be really interested to see coming up on Sunday. Is Sean Payton going to try and get them more involved in this offense? They need to be more involved in this offense. What did we hear all offseason after the Broncos traded for Jalen Waddle? It's going to open everything up. It's going to open up the field for Cortland Sutton. It's going to open up things for Troy Franklin. It's going to open up things for Pat Bryant. What's Marvin Mims' role in this offense? They've got to get Troy Franklin and Cortland Sutton more involved in the offense, as well as obviously establishing a more consistent run game. But yeah, I would be shocked if the Chargers weren't in conversations as well with the Arizona Cardinals about acquiring Marvin Harrison Jr. I'd be shocked if they weren't. I mean, they'd be crazy not to at least put a flyer out for him, you know? I mean, their wide receiver room is absolutely abysmal. Whatever you think of Marvin Harrison Jr., he's got potential. There's no question about that. But look, the Texans should be all in on him as well. Spring's higher on their wide receiver room than I am, talking about the Texans. Nico Collins is a great receiver, but he gets injured too often. You just don't know. And behind him, it's kind of just a bunch of dudes. So, yeah, that's the big news in the NFL today.

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8: Yeah, other than the Marvin Harrison news that dropped this morning from Adam Schefter that he is being traded, we don't know officially to what team. It looks like it's going to be the Houston Texans. Other than that, the biggest story in the NFL right now is the Denver Broncos and Sean Payton deciding to retake over the play calling duties from offensive coordinator Davis Webb. That was announced on Thursday, well, at least officially, from Sean Payton. He had an emergency press conference on Thursday saying that he will be calling the plays coming up tomorrow against the LA Chargers at SoFi just after four games. You know what's interesting to me about Sean doing this four games in is the fact that, if you remember, over the offseason, when Sean announced that Davis Webb would be calling plays and he would not, he said, look, Davis is going to be calling the plays. I am not taking back over play calling. And I remember thinking at the time, boy, it sure is easy to say that in the offseason, Sean. Really easy to say that when the season hasn't started. The offense, you're really excited about Jalen Waddle and what the offense can do, and just four games in, that's all Davis Webb got. Now, was that enough time for Davis Webb to really show what he can do as a play caller in the NFL? Of course it's not. Of course it's not. But Sean made the right decision, everyone. I hope you all understand that Sean Payton made the right decision to retake over the play calling. That does not mean I'm a Davis Webb hater. I didn't even think he did that bad of a job. I put this more on Bo Nix, to be honest with you. Bo's got to play better, period. End of story. Got to play better. And you watch the Kurt Warner breakdown. You watch Orlovsky's breakdown of all these open guys that Bo has been missing because he's getting too antsy in the pocket. Seriously, if you haven't seen those breakdowns, go watch them. I mean, Bo is missing guys that are wide open. So Davis Webb is calling plays and scheming guys open, and Bo's missing them. But I think with Sean in Bo's headset, it's going to, I know this might sound weird, but I think it's going to calm Bo down a little bit and take a little bit of the pressure off of him, having Sean Payton back in the headset calling plays. I do. But regardless of who's calling the plays for the Broncos offense, Bo Nix has to play better, period, end of story. And I believe he can and will. I still believe in Bo Nix as the Broncos franchise quarterback. I do. I saw a lot of people on Twitter after the 49ers game who I've seen have been big Bo Nix fans. They're out. A lot of Broncos fans I saw last week really down and out on Bo Nix. And look, I get it. I mean, he's been awful so far this year. There's no way around it. Outside of three quarters out of 16, he has been abysmal. There's no question about that. But I have seen enough really good football from Bo to where I'm still very optimistic about his ability to be the long-term answer at the quarterback position for the Denver Broncos. I guess my optimism really comes from what I saw towards the end of last season and how Bo Nix played. You go back to, it really kind of started with the Cowboys game. And look, the Cowboys defense is terrible. So I know that's kind of a hard game to like look at and say, oh, well, Bo played really well against them. I get it. But he was consistently good in that game, other than the opening series where he threw an interception. But Bo had a really good day that day. Then you look at the Chiefs game last year here in Denver. Played really well in that game. Played really well against the Packers. And then I thought he had the best game of his career so far. Easily the best game of his career in the playoffs against the Bills in the divisional round. That was a game where the things I liked about the Cowboys, Chiefs, Packers, and Bills games last year from Bo Nix, specifically, my favorite thing about those games in regards to Bo Nix's performance was it wasn't a second half performance. I thought Bo played well throughout those games. And that's been one of Bo's biggest issues so far in his career has been the slow starts and not playing four-quarter football. But I have seen it. I know we can do it because he has done it. So anybody out there that tells you, well, Bo Nix has never put together a four-quarter game, that is BS. He absolutely has. I saw it multiple times last season. He can do it. Will the reemergence of Sean Payton as the play caller get Bo Nix back on track? I think we're going to see that coming up on Sunday. I've seen a lot of people saying that, oh, how convenient for Sean to take over the play calling against a crappy Chargers team that's 0-4, who's got 18 dudes on their injured list. I don't think that's why he did it. I think Sean Payton looked at the situation and said, we have a Super Bowl caliber roster right now, which the Broncos do. They have one of the best rosters in the NFL. I think he looked at the situation and said, I am not punting on this season to try to groom Davis Webb to be a play caller and a future head coach. Not this year. I think that's what we saw. In fact, let's hear a little bit from Davis Webb yesterday. But I thought Davis Webb handled his press conference brilliantly, professionally. And you could tell he was a little bit down. But what's interesting about this situation with Davis Webb is Sean Payton went through the exact same thing early on in his career as a play caller. He got play calling taken away from him as well. And he ultimately turned and developed into one of the best play callers this sport has ever seen. But here's Davis Webb yesterday on learning from Sean Payton.
0: Yeah, no, he will be. I think for him, there was a lot of empathy with our conversation because that did happen to him. We talked about that for a long time. But at the same breath, it's a different situation as well. And I don't think anyone wanted to go through this right now. But at the same breath, he's excited to get the chance to call plays. I know he's itching, and, you know, we'll see how it goes.
8: Okay, couple things there. Obviously, he said Sean had empathy, of course. Like I just mentioned, Sean went through the same thing. So, of course, he's going to have some empathy for Davis Webb, even though he's the one that stripped him of his play-calling duties. This is not the end of the world for Davis Webb. I don't know the dude personally, but if you listen to what Sean says about him, what Bo Nix has said about him, what people from around the league think of Davis Webb, they think he is one of the top up-and-coming young offensive minds in the NFL. Davis Webb's going to be just fine. These are just the lumps he's going to have to take and the growing pains that he's going to have to go through. And unfortunately for him, it only lasted four games this year. Here's Davis yesterday on if he knew that this was coming after the loss to the 49ers.
0: Not really sure if I had a sense or anything like that. We had a productive talk on Monday. I know he mentioned it yesterday. We talked for about an hour. I know it wasn't probably easy for him, but really looking forward to seeing how we respond this week.
8: Okay, so yeah, I wasn't sure. None of us were sure. I think we all had questions that arose because the offense has been terrible. It has. It has not looked good. But and Bo Nix has been awful so far this year. But did he know it was coming? I don't know. I would guess that he probably did. I would have guessed that the players probably knew even before Sean told the team on Monday. Everyone in the building knew on Monday that he was retaking over play calling. Also, it was kind of interesting to hear Davis say Sean is itching to call plays again. Itching to call plays again. That tells me Sean never wanted this. He did not want to do this. So the question becomes, well, then why did he do it? And the logical conclusion to that question is, well, he was told to do that. By who? I'll let you all decide who you think it was. If Greg Penner told Sean Payton to give up play calling, that would be very, very surprising to me. If I'm the Broncos ownership, new to the NFL, okay, I know this is what, their fourth season owning the team, I believe. You have one of the best play callers in the history of pro football as your head coach. I mean, that is Sean's, that's his strong suit is calling plays, right? He's a genius at the nuances of calling plays, the progression of play calling, when to call a play and when not to, when to run the football, when to pass the football. That's all in Sean's bag. It would be shocking to me to know for sure that the Broncos ownership group were the ones that made the decision to have Sean Payton step down from play calling because that's his best ability. Look, I know Sean's getting older, and maybe that was a concern of literally his physical ability to get the play calls in. I mean, I don't know. I couldn't believe Sean gave up play calling. I really couldn't. Yeah, they wanted to keep Davis Webb here. Couldn't they have promoted him to offensive coordinator and still had Sean call the plays this year? I mean, why not just try that for this year? Hey, Davis, we're going to promote you to OC, but I'm still going to call the plays, and maybe next year, after one more year of grooming, one year with you as the OC, not the quarterback's coach, the OC, we'll talk about you calling the plays next year. Here's Davis Webb on what he learned as his through four games as an NFL play caller.
0: I think it was a smaller sample size than maybe you would like for a full season, but within the 4 weeks, every week, operation was cleaner. Learned a ton about myself in regards of sending the plays in, getting the plays in early, how we go about game planning with Sean in there. Just learned a ton through 4 weeks and really, really proud of the growth our staff showed, our players showed, and we were so close in a lot of areas. I think in the San Francisco game, you can see a few plays that were very, very close to being successful. Same with the week before against the Rams. We just didn't put a full game together consistently enough, and I take responsibility for that in the play caller, but we all have a hand in this, and hopefully we can get going this weekend a little bit faster.
8: Ah, they were so close. Oh, we're right there. We had so many plays that just need a little bit more, and then the offense is clicking. Now, to Davis's point there, I mean, I agree with him. The problem is Bo Nix is missing wide open receivers and tight ends. That's the problem. Look, I think it was the right decision to have Sean Payton take over the play calling again. It was and is. Davis Webb's going to be fine. He's going to be a play caller somewhere else next year. He might be a head coach somewhere else next year. I would probably say he's probably got to have one full season of Davis Webb being a play caller and having success before he gets a head coaching job. But who knows what NFL teams want to do. I mean, NFL teams are looking for the hot, young offensive play caller, Ben Johnson types out there. That's where teams are going. But the problem is, in my opinion, mostly is Bo Nix is being way too antsy in the pocket. And again, if you listen to Kurt Warner, if you listen to Dan Orlovsky break down his game tape, that's exactly what they said. And Warner said he's getting to the top of his drop. He's getting rid of the ball too quick. Like sometimes, Bo, I think it's okay to take a sack here or there waiting for a play to develop and a receiver to get open. I think that's okay. So, look, I think it's going to give the Broncos a boost, give them some juice coming up tomorrow. I have them beating the Chargers in this one and improving to 3-2, and I think it was the right call. All right, we've got a big NFL weekend coming up tomorrow. They're all big. A lot of fun games tomorrow. We've got a game in London that I want to get into, and the Raiders. Can they improve to 4-1? Our NFL weekend preview is coming up next right here on Altitude Sports Radio 92.5.
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26: 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I'm Manny Rutinel, candidate for Congress, and I approve this message.
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8: Yeah, it is time for our NFL weekend preview. 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I'm Dan Tanner. Connor Nimmons behind the glass. Quick look at the standings here in the NFL. There's some interesting teams to look at when it comes to the standings. Through the quarter poll, first 4 weeks of the season, as we officially started week five Thursday night, but the week five Sunday game's coming up tomorrow. Bills leading the AFC East. Patriots bounced back last week, beating the Bills to improve to 2-2. The Cleveland Browns lead the AFC North at 3-1. How about that? The Baltimore Ravens also at 3-1. The Jags lead the AFC South at 3-1. The Colts right behind them at 2-2. And then you've got two 0-4 teams going up against each other this Sunday at 0-4 between the Titans and the Texans. Chiefs 4-0 leading the AFC West. The Raiders 3-1. And the Broncos are 2-2, looking to improve that against the Chargers tomorrow. The Giants leading the NFC East at 3-1. The Eagles behind them at 2-2. The Vikings 4-0 to start the year. Who saw that coming? The Chicago Bears at 3-1, and the Lions and Packers at 2-2, and then the Panthers. Boy, the NFC South is going to be interesting this year. Panthers played really well against the Lions on Sunday Night Football. Bryce Young looked like an MVP candidate. They're 2-2, and the Falcons, boy, after their abysmal first two games, have looked really good the last couple of weeks with Michael Penix in there. They're tied atop the division with the Panthers at 2-2. And probably the best division in football, the NFC West. The 49ers are 4-0. Seahawks 3-1, and the LA Rams are 2-2. So obviously the Cardinals 1-3. They're going to be a bottom five team. They're looking to try to pick first in the NFL draft this year. They're going to have tough competition with the Titans and the Dolphins, but with them trading Marvin Harrison Jr., as reported by Schefter today, they are clearly still in rebuild mode there in Arizona. Okay, to the NFL games we go. We've got an AFC West team playing in New England. It's the Raiders at the Patriots. The Raiders could improve to 4-1 to start the season. The Patriots could fall to 2-3. I've got the Patriots winning this game handily in New England. They're 3.5-point favorites. Drake May looked much better last weekend against the Buffalo Bills after his poor start. It's in New England. I like where the Raiders are heading, but they're still going to be a year or two away from being realistic competitors in the AFC. But Kirk Cousins, I mean, he's been off to a great start. He's already got over 1,000 passing yards, 11 touchdowns, 4 interceptions. Boy, how good would that stat line look right now for Bo Nix? I mean, my God, Kirk Cousins has been awesome. Ashton Jeanty, it looks like after an up-and-down rookie season, I think Clint Kubiak has figured out how to utilize him in the Raiders' offense. They're using him in the passing game a little bit more. He's looked really good. But I do have the Patriots getting the win in this one over the Las Vegas Raiders. All right, Bears at Packers. Boy, the Packers are struggling right now as well. I mean, they're 2-2 on the season, but Jordan Love has been good. Other than that, they've got injuries. They don't have a running game. Chicago's favored by 1.5 in this one in Green Bay. with no Caleb Williams, by the way. He'll be out this week again. Tyson Bagent will get the start. Hey, I thought Tyson Bagent played decent in his first game. Obviously, Case Keenum started the first game in Caleb Williams' absence, played really well, and then they go to Tyson Bagent, who was the backup to start the season. I've got the Bears winning that one in Lambeau to improve to 4-1. Okay, the battle of the basement of the AFC South, the Houston Texans travel to the Titans, both teams 0-4 so far to start the year. This was the other big play-calling change in the NFL this week that kind of got overshadowed because the biggest news was Sean Payton retaking play-calling duties for the Broncos offense. Well, DeMeco Ryans, the Texans head coach, has retaken over play-calling duties for the Texans defense, who has had a terrible start to the year for a defense that has been widely viewed as the top defense in the NFL. Their secondary has been getting absolutely destroyed. So, DeMeco Ryans, same thing as Sean Payton. First four games, he's not calling the plays on defense. He retakes it over. I expect the Houston defense to really start to come alive. That defense is way too talented to play as poorly as they did. I mean, obviously, you know, you go up against Josh Allen and the Bills in week one. That game was in Houston, by the way. And they just get torched by Josh Allen and the Buffalo Bills offense, who looks like an absolute juggernaut this year. But the Texans are, there's no way they're starting off 0-5. Now, they did start out 0-3 last year and ended up making the playoffs and getting to the divisional round where they lost to the New England Patriots. So I expect the Texans to absolutely destroy the Tennessee Titans coming up tomorrow. They're favored by 7 points in Tennessee. Is Cam Ward a bust? Is it too early to say? He has not been good so far to start his NFL career, and I know they make a coaching change. He still needs a little bit of time, but Cam Ward has looked abysmal for the Tennessee Titans after he was the first overall pick in the 2025 NFL draft. So it'll be interesting to see if Cam Ward can have the Bryce Young trajectory where kind of stinks at first and then steadily improves and becomes the legitimate franchise quarterback, or is he just entering bust territory? And we're going to know more by the end of this season if Cam Ward is the guy there in Tennessee. All right, let's go to London, where the Eagles will be taking on the Jacksonville Jaguars. Now, Lane Johnson retires this week from the Eagles. They they trade Cam Jurgens to the Ravens. Boy, the Eagles. Talk about an interesting spot for an NFL team. Win a Super Bowl a couple years ago. You still got the head coach and the quarterback of that Super Bowl team. I like the Eagles' defense. I do. They've got a great defensive line. They've got a good secondary. Zach Bond's one of the best linebackers in the NFL. That's not the problem for the Eagles. The problem for the Eagles is their offense has been really bad. And Jalen Hurts, it's pretty interesting the similarities right now, at least, between the Broncos' offense and the Eagles' offense. I mean, you've got a quarterback in Jalen Hurts who can look really, really good at times, and times where he doesn't look like he should be playing in the NFL. Kind of like Bo Nix has looked so far this season and throughout his career. But the Jags are 7.5-point favorites in this one. I mean, that is a massive number for Jacksonville. Look, Jacksonville, I said this last week, I'm sticking to it until they give me reason to think otherwise. They're my Super Bowl pick, or at least to come out of the AFC to go to the Super Bowl. Jacksonville has one of the best rosters in the NFL. Okay? Trevor Lawrence is playing the best football of his career. It looks like he's finally figured it out. Parker Washington's had a couple of down weeks, but I think Parker Washington has absolutely, unquestionably become their number one wide receiver. I think he's a top 10 wide receiver in the NFL. I really like what I've seen out of Parker Washington so far in his career. Bashaul Tootin's been running the rock at a pretty consistent clip after they had to trade Travis Achane. Didn't trade him, but couldn't re-sign him. He signs with the Saints, and now he's on IR. I like the Jags in this one over the Philadelphia Eagles. Two more games, and the game of the week coming up tomorrow is the 49ers travel to Seattle to take on the Seattle Seahawks in an NFC West showdown. The 49ers are 4-0, and the Seahawks are 3-1. I'm going to be paying close attention to this one because obviously the Seahawks are the next opponent coming up on Thursday Night Football for the Broncos. The Seahawks are favored by 3 in this game. Not super surprising that the Seahawks are favorites in this one. I know the 49ers are off to a great start, but again, the thing with the 49ers for me, they always look good early on in the season. But the 49ers, as talented as they are and as good of a play caller as Kyle Shanahan is, I think he's the best play caller in the NFL right now. You could throw Sean McVay in there, you could throw Ben Johnson in there, but I still think it's Kyle Shanahan. Just his body of work throughout his head coaching career and his play calling career, he's the best play caller going. The 49ers get old real quick. Kind of saw this happen last year to San Francisco, really over the last couple of years, where they look really good earlier in the season, but they're an older team, they're a veteran team, and I just don't know how well these guys are going to be able to hold up throughout the course of a rigorous 17-game season. I've got the Seahawks winning this one and ending the 49ers' undefeated season there in Seattle. Last one, I want to go to Monday Night Football because this is also between the 49ers and Seahawks and the Bills at the Rams. Those are probably the top two matchups going in the NFL this weekend and early next week. Bills are 3-1. Rams 2-2. This is in Los Angeles at SoFi. Bills lose to the Patriots last week in Buffalo. Could the Rams fall to 2-3? For as much hype as the Rams got all offseason, can you imagine them starting out the year 2-3? Aaron Donald, what's his status going to be? When is Myles Garrett coming back? I mean, they have no idea. I've got the Bills winning this one in L.A. over the Rams. Now, the Rams are favored by 3. That's actually kind of a surprising number to me. I would have put it at like 1.5. But this is going to be a great matchup. I think with the injuries to the Rams defense right now, their pass rush, it's still a good pass rush. I just think that Josh Allen is going to have a little bit too much time to sit back or take off and expose the Rams defense. I've got the Bills winning the Monday night matchup in LA against Matt Stafford and the Rams. So, look, Puka's back. He had a really good week last week in their win over the Philadelphia Eagles. Devontae Adams still looks like an elite wide receiver in the NFL. But with the way Josh Allen is playing right now, especially coming off their first loss of the season, I think the Bills get the win in that one. All right, that's our NFL weekend preview. Big games coming up tomorrow in pro football. We got a hockey game tonight that I want to get into. The Avs and the Maple Leafs coming up at 5 o'clock. You can hear the pregame right here on Altitude Sports Radio 92.5 at 4:30 with Berto. And Connor McGahee will take it a puck drop between the Avs and Maple Leafs. Boy, the Avs have looked really good to start the season. And I do want to get into the 2027 quarterback class. And it's not looking as good as you would think. That's coming up next right here on Altitude Sports Radio 92.5.
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0: The Denver Broncos did get some unfortunate injury news on Friday as they found out Pat Bryant would have to, in fact, go on the injured list for 4 weeks, short-term IR. He'll be able to play in November. They called up Lil Jordan Humphrey. Both Pat Surtain and Riley Moss won't go. I'm Andy Lindahl.
30: The Ramos Law Denver Broncos Injury Report. 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
8: Yeah, this means we got some hockey going tonight right here, Connor. Turn it up. Down at Ball Arena between the Toronto Maple Leafs and the Avalanche. 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Mark Bertagnoli, Connor McGahee has the call for you coming up at 5 o'clock. The Avs offense so far this very early NHL season has been on fire. The Colorado Avalanche have 23 goals through four games to start the season. That's the most by an NHL team since the 93-94 LA Kings, captained by Wayne Gretzky. That's how good the Avs offense has been so far to start the season. Cale Makar has been on fire. He gets two goals the other night in his hometown of Calgary, Alberta, in the Avs 7-3 victory over the Flames. Devon Taves gets two goals in that game. This is my favorite thing about this Avs roster. There's so much to like about the Colorado Avalanche. But my favorite thing about the Avs is they lead the league in scoring by defensemen every year over the past like three or four seasons. And it's not even close. They are so good at producing offense from their blue line. They do it better than anybody in hockey. Now, look, you have the best defenseman. I don't like to call Cale Makar an offensive defenseman, even though he is. Cale Makar is just a great defenseman. He's just a great hockey player. One of the things that bugs me when people talk about Cale Makar, well, he's great offensive defenseman, but, you know, liability on the defensive. And that is not true at all. That's what makes Cale Makar so special. That's what separates him from guys like a Quinn Hughes or a guy like an Erik Karlsson in his prime, is he's an elite defender also, while being the best offensive defenseman possibly the game has ever seen, or at least since Bobby Orr. Like, I would hear these comparisons when he got drafted by the Avs and he started playing in UMass. Well, he's Erik Karlsson. And I'm like, he's not Erik Karlsson. He's Bobby Orr. He is an elite two-way player. He was like Travis Hunter at CU. Elite on both sides of the ball. Elite on both sides of the ice. That's what makes Cale Makar so special. And boy, I mean, he's off to a rocking start so far this year for the Avs. Like I said, he's already got 3 goals on the season, gets the monster contract earlier this year. Well-deserved. He's worth every single penny, and the cap's only going to go up. So that contract, it doesn't look spectacular for the Avs right now because of where the cap is at, but it's going to continue to go up. So this contract, I mean, my God, look at Nathan MacKinnon's contract. 12.6 per. That is a steal. You're having Leo Karlsson get $17 million a season. And I'm a big Leo Karlsson fan. But Nathan MacKinnon is far better than Leo Karlsson is right now. There's no question about that. So, look, the Avs are on fire. I hope they don't win the President's Trophy, although I'm not really a superstitious person. I think the President's Trophy curse is a kind of BS. Like, are you healthy or not? If you're one of the better teams in hockey, it comes down to puck luck and health. And unfortunately for the Avalanche in the Western Conference Final last year against Vegas, some of their best players, some of their top guys got injured. Cale Makar and Nathan MacKinnon got injured in the playoffs last year, and that just really hurt their chances. But there was some interesting news today in the NHL. Igor Shesterkin, the stud goaltender for the New York Rangers, is out for the season. So, looks like the Rangers are going to be trying to make a move for a goalie. Connor Hellebuyck, hello. Spring and I were talking earlier. Could the Avalanche acquire Connor Hellebuyck? I'm all in on the Avs trying to acquire Connor Hellebuyck. I don't care that he's had bad playoff performances. I don't care. He's the best. He's still the best goaltender going in the NHL right now. And I think if the Avs acquire Connor Hellebuyck, I mean, my God, this team's already scary. Look, I like Mackenzie Blackwood and Scott Wedgwood. I like them a lot. They're the Jennings Trophy winner for the best goalie tandem in the NHL. This is not to put down the current Avalanche goaltenders. If you have an opportunity to go get a guy like Connor Hellebuyck, I think you do it. Especially in the window the Avalanche are in right now. Well, they don't have the asset. Yeah, they do. They can make it work. They could figure out a way to do it. Well, they're going to mortgage the future. I don't care. This team needs to be all in. And they are, by the way. Look at the trade deadline last year. Giving up a first-round pick to go get Nazem Kadri. They're all in. So that'll be a fun one tonight coming up at Ball Arena. Between the Avs and number one overall pick, Gavin McKenna, who, by the way, Connor, do you know where Gavin McKenna was born? He's the first ever first overall pick in the NHL draft to be born in this place. Do you happen to know where Gavin McKenna was born, Connor?
11: Lone Tree, Colorado.
8: No. Just a little bit further north, actually. He's from the Yukon Territories. Up in Canada, Whitehorse, Yukon. He's the first ever player from Yukon to be selected first overall in the NHL entry draft. So that's, talk about the deep north. That is he's from the deep north up there in northern Canada. So it'll be fun to see Gavin McKenna, you know, one of the most hyped prospects we've seen in quite some time, at least for a winger. We've had some obviously big-time centers coming out over the last couple of years with Macklin Celebrini and Connor Bedard. But Gavin McKenna, it'll be got his first goal the other night. So it'll be fun to see him down at Ball Arena tonight going up against the Colorado Avalanche. All right, real quick before we get out of here, I did want to mention just an interesting article in CBS. The 2027 quarterback class was really hyped going into this season. And boy, it has it's kind of turned on its head. In fact, where to the point where a lot of NFL scouts have been saying that a lot of these college quarterbacks that would be high first-round picks in next year's draft, they think they should stay in college. I mean, Arch Manning has not played great this year. He's definitely improved on his performance from last season, but is Arch Manning a top three pick in next year's draft right now? I don't see it. Arch, to me, looks like a second-round guy, at least from what I'm seeing right now. That's not to say he can't get better, obviously, but right now, today, I don't see Arch Manning being a first-round pick in next year's draft. Dante Moore, it was widely suggested that he could have been the first overall pick in last year's draft. He struggled this season. Now, I mean, him and Darian Mensah down in Miami are still top names coming up in the NFL draft next year. But it just goes to show you that you just never know when it comes to quarterback classes in college football, right? Like Joe Burrow, the year before he had a historic season at LSU winning a national championship, I saw mock drafts with Joe Burrow going in the seventh round, okay? Like, you just never really know with these college quarterbacks, and you never know with young people. That's just kind of how life works. I mean, Ole Miss's Trinidad Chambliss, really liked him in their game and their win over LSU, but he might need another year in college football. So, I mean, an NFL college scouting director said this class is average. A lot of names, not a lot of high-level players, to be honest. Take the money when you can. If you're getting paid $6 million to play in college, why leave? Obviously, you got other guys like Oklahoma State's Drew Mestemaker and so on and so on. But I just found this interesting that for as hyped as this class has been, you just never know. And there's going to be a lot of quarterback needy teams coming up in the NFL next year. But that's going to do it for us today. Thank you so much for listening. Connor Nimmons behind the glass. Appreciate your help. And thank you so much for listening to Altitude Sports Radio. 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Broncos and Chargers. We'll see what happens tomorrow. Can Sean get the offense rolling? And we'll have plenty of reaction coming up on Monday starting at 6 a.m. with Brett Kane. 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
4: You need to know. NFL media reported that the Arizona Cardinals are finalizing a deal to trade away receiver Marvin Harrison Jr. to a presently undetermined team. Harrison will be made inactive for the Cardinals game tomorrow against the Detroit Lions. In college football, Nebraska led 7th-ranked Indiana 10-6 early in the fourth. Here was Kyle Crooks on KLIN.
5: Bonner motions right to left on a keep. Out in front, here's Calandria. Cuts right, breaks an ankle tackle. Now angles on the far right, 20, 15, 10, 5. He's on the way. Touchdown, Huskers.
4: That gave Nebraska a 17-6 lead, but then Indiana came right back with a 75-yard touchdown pass from Josh Hoover to Nick Marsh. So with 9:33 left in the fourth, it's Nebraska 17, Indiana 13. I'm Isaac Lohenkron.
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11: You have to say, okay, I'll be part of this world.

So we finally got to hear from somebody in the NFL. And they're pissed. And I don't blame them. 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Jonas Knox, Fox Sports Radio. You can always find this show on the iHeartRadio app. You can listen to us on hundreds and hundreds of affiliates all across the country. We take you live all the way up until 4 p.m. Eastern Time, 1 o'clock Pacific, end of this hour. But if you are listening on the podcast, we appreciate you doing so. And obviously, we are monitoring the game of the day thus far in college football, where we've got the Nebraska Cornhuskers leading Indiana right now in Lincoln. 17-13 is the score, with under 10 minutes to go there in the fourth quarter. So you can watch that on Fox, and we will keep you posted on that throughout the course of this show, because it could be a major upset in the world of college football. From a point spread standpoint, look, Nebraska was a 7.5-point underdog. They're undefeated. They're a much-improved team. And I think everybody who's watched Indiana this year realizes and recognizes, yeah, their strength of schedule hasn't been all that to start out the year. And they don't look like the same team, the same dominant team they were. Nonetheless, defending national champs, 7th-ranked in the country for whatever that's worth, and they go on the road to Lincoln, and they're facing a Nebraska team that's 0 for their last 30 against ranked opponents. So an opportunity for Nebraska to pull off the upset, to shake things up in the Big Ten, and to shake things up in the landscape of college football when it comes to who we think are legitimate title contenders down the road. So we will keep you posted on that throughout the course of the show. Also, a quick update here. Odell Beckham Jr., according to Tom Pelissero, Odell Beckham Jr.

0: has been elevated from the practice squad for Sunday's game at New Orleans. It's still to be determined if OBJ will play, but the move provides insurance with both Justin Jefferson and Jordan Addison listed as questionable. So, for anybody that's interested in Odell Beckham Jr., which to me was one of the more wild conversations to have during the offseason, that Odell Beckham Jr. going to the Giants and everything that John Harbaugh and everybody made of the entire thing, only for him to get 19 snaps and not catch a ball at all, is kind of a crazy situation that we discuss. But OBJ will be elevated, and he will be apparently available if the Minnesota Vikings need him at New Orleans. And if I'm not mistaken, I believe OBJ is going to take J.J. McCarthy's number. So J.J. McCarthy, they thought so much of him in Minnesota, he gave himself a nickname, only to be traded, and then have a guy who's had 19 snaps the entire year just grab it as soon as he was gone. So body not even cold, and OBJ doesn't care. So we will keep you posted to as to whether or not J.J. McCarthy throws a fit as well, too, during the course of this show on that news that came out. Now, with that being said, I know somebody that is throwing a fit. Maybe not publicly, but somebody that privately is pissed off, and they should be. So the news came out late Thursday that Sean Payton will be taking over play calling duties from Davis Webb, the offensive coordinator in Denver. And so Sean Payton spoke about it and just explained, hey, listen, you know, Davis is a future head coach. I know what it was like. Jim Fossil took play calling duties away from me when I was with the Giants. And then 4 years later, I was a head coach with the Saints. So I know a head coach when I see one, and he's going to be a head coach. And he said all the nice things right after stripping a guy of his play calling duties. So we wanted to hear from Davis Webb. Davis Webb finally spoke to the media in Denver yesterday, and Davis Webb was asked, hey man, so what are your thoughts on getting your play calling duties taken from you? And furthermore, do you think 4 games is enough time to actually come to that conclusion?
1: It's not my job. That's his job. Obviously, I think he answered that. So I think, you know, the world of him and how we've kind of gone about it, really the ownership to our players. And I think, you know, it's not ideal. But the same breath, it's exciting because we're 2-2 through the first 4 games. Our first 3 opponents, I think our 4 opponents were combined 13-3 to start the season. So, you know, welcome to the league.
0: You notice that there? Hey, listen, look at it. It's not my job, but our first 4 opponents were 13-3. Just want to point that out. You know, so the schedule was difficult. All right, just want to point that out. And I got 4 games to navigate that schedule when given the opportunity. He's pissed, and he should be. This is just a friendly piece of advice for anybody out there, right? If you're willing to break up with somebody over a small thing, it's probably a sign you shouldn't have ever been together anyways. You know what I mean? Like, guys, if you get dumped because you left the toilet seat up, there's more there. I just want to let you know. It's not just that. Okay? Like, that's not what ended things. I just want to be clear here. All right? Ladies, if, you know, he, decides to break up with you because you were 2 minutes late for dinner plans when there was a bunch of traffic and you ran into some road closures, I got news for you. You were going to get dumped that night or the next night, but it was happening sometime soon. It wasn't just that thing. Davis Webb was demoted 4 games in to having the job. against, as he pointed out, teams with that combined record. This was going to happen sooner rather than later. And I think the reason he's pissed is because he's looking around going, why did I come back? I interviewed for OC jobs in other places. I interviewed for head coaching jobs in other places. I came back here for an opportunity because I was told you're going to be able to call plays. Only to have everything taken away 4 games in against that schedule. And he's never once said, oh, well, the offense was firing on all cylinders. Everybody who watched Denver's offense, especially early in games, realized, man, they're not playing well. But you had a lot of players for Denver come out and feel guilty about it. Like, hey, this is on us. Like, this is, you know, like we feel bad that this guy got demoted. And he sat up there for a little while yesterday and just gave all the right answers and gave... And you could tell he was seething because he got embarrassed. He got embarrassed because Sean Payton let him know this is the opportunity you have when you come back. Like, you come back here, you're going to be the play caller. That's awesome, man. You know, we just went to the AFC Championship game. We probably would have gone to the Super Bowl if our quarterback didn't get injured. I mean, I've got head coaching interviews in other places, offensive coordinator interviews in other places, but you know what? I'm going to come back to Denver only to find out within a month you're not good enough for the job. And then Sean Payton sells you on the idea of, oh, but don't worry about it. I was a head coach 4 years later. Sure, you were a head coach 4 years later, and I think we can all agree that you were also the benefactor of having Drew Brees as your quarterback. And I'm not saying Sean Payton's not a good coach, but I think you got to add a little bit of context to that whole story. So Davis Webb is pissed, and he should be. If the ice is that thin, you shouldn't be skating on it. If your job is that thin, you shouldn't be walking around on it. Davis Webb walked around on there under the assumption, hey, everything's stable here, only to find out, oh, never mind, there's a crack right over there. I'm going in. Got it. Thank you, guys. Appreciate it. Appreciate the heads up. He's pissed. And he should be. Like, if I were Davis Webb at the end of this season, I got to go, man. I got to go. I got to go do my own thing. Because now, perception is reality. All those head coaching jobs that he interviewed at before, do you think he's going to get those same opportunities this next offseason? Like, you think that's going to happen? Because what's the first thing they're going to ask that guy when he walks into a room? Hey, man, how come you weren't good enough to call plays after 4 games? He got clowned by his head coach. And I'll bet there's players in the building that are like, dude, really? And so now all eyes are going to be on Denver. All eyes are going to be on Sean Payton. All eyes are going to be on Bo Nix. Because you already pointed to a fall guy. You already blamed him for the offense's performance. If they go out and struggle again, then what's the answer? 4 games from now, you give it back over to him? Hey, you know what? It wasn't your fault. Here you go. You can take it back again. No, I'm good. I'm good. We'll finish this season the rest of the way. We'll continue as is, and I'll go find my business elsewhere. At the Jonas Knox on X, at Jonas Knox on Instagram is where you can be a part of the fun here on this 2-hour extravaganza. By the way, quick update for you. A stunning turn of events in Lincoln. Nebraska had a 17-6 lead over Indiana in the fourth quarter, 11 minutes to go. Only to give up 2 touchdowns and are now trailing the Hoosiers 20-17 with 4:47 left there at home and a 4th-and-9 upcoming. So we are looking at gag job city by the Nebraska Cornhuskers, who have done this many times against ranked opponents. This one looked like it was heading in the right direction, and it looks like they're going to be giving Indiana the ball back with a 3-point lead and under 5 minutes left to go. and desperation time. They instead, Nebraska is going for it on 4th and 9 from inside their own territory. Incomplete pass, and so now Indiana will get the ball in Nebraska territory, 4:40 to go, and a 20-17 lead. Unbelievable collapse by the Nebraska Cornhuskers, who had all the momentum and everything going their way there at home. But we'll keep you posted on how that game sorts out and figures out and finishes here during the course of this show. Again, at the Jonas Knox on X, at Jonas Knox on Instagram. Up next, though, we are going to tell you about somebody who apparently would not have been a big fan of a huge, huge sporting event that took place over the past few months. That'll be yours right here on FSR.
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0: Jonas Knox, Fox Sports Radio. Just want to apologize to Bo Benson, who just had to sit through a discussion between Lorraine and I talking about leave-in conditioner cream.
1: I think he got some good notes on it, though, to be honest.
0: Talking about bleach tips.
2: I mean, I am growing my hair out again, and I do want to bleach the tips, so this is good.
0: Right. Listen. And if you need tips on leave-in conditioner cream, you just let me know, man.
1: And you are a girl dad, so you never know when you might need these hair tips.
0: See, Bo?
1: Look at us.
0: Oh, my goodness. All right, so coming up a little over 10 minutes from now, you are going to hear one of the great quotes of all time. All right, one of the great quotes of all time, somebody who apparently was not a big fan of something that took place in this country over the past several months. We will get into that for you coming up here again a little over 10 minutes from now. I want to give you a quick update around the world of college football. Indiana-Nebraska has been great. This has been a really, really fun game. Nebraska was up 17-6. They looked like they were in a little bit of cruise control. Very next play on offense, Indiana throws a long touchdown pass. And then Indiana scores again. They're up 20-17, but Nebraska does have the ball. 2 minutes to go in the game at midfield, down 20-17, and looking for their first win against a ranked opponent in 30 tries. So, Isaac Lohenkron will have you updated on that and the conclusion of that game as it happens here live on the air. So that'll be yours here throughout the course of the show. I'd also like to point out, I don't know if this study has ever been done, but Florida right now is trailing South Carolina 24-13. And Florida, this is a team who came off just getting steamrolled last week. And there was all this momentum and all this hype about Florida. Florida's back, et cetera, et cetera. But in this game, of note, there was a lengthy weather delay, lightning in the area there in Gainesville. And I don't know if this has ever been done. I would just say this. Now that college football is got so much money involved and there's NIL and we've got gambling sponsored, like all of these things. And like, it just feels like college football is in a really healthy spot. Can one of these stadiums in the South specifically, or in a place that deals with weather delays, could you splurge for breathalyzers at each seat? Because if anybody's ever been through a weather delay at a college football game, the difference in the drunkenness before weather delay and then after weather delay is significant. And I just think you'd find out a lot about your fan base and how people are really getting after it. If we could just install, look, you got cup holders there in some places. I think at the Intuit Dome, where the Clippers, you know, when they're not, you know, coming up with phantom, you know, sponsorship opportunities for some of their players. But I think the Clippers have like vibrating seats like you're in a movie theater. Like there's all sorts of things that are done at stadiums now. I just think if you're college football, breathalyzer. And if you want to do every other seat, that's fine. But get a sponsor, get somebody, and let's show people what we're working with here. All right, don't hide from it anymore. Most of these places sell booze in the stadium anyway. Celebrate it. Breathalyzer at every seat in a college football stadium that deals with weather delays. You would find out a lot about your fan base. All right. Now, that being said, we have fans on this show. Lots of them. And those fans have weighed in on the program through an hour and change. Like Jason, who writes in, "You soy boy cracker make Bleep Prescott seem more manly in the post-game tunnel. You flaming bleep."
3: What do you mean by that?
0: Hey, by the way, Rob Parker did say that next to Cheez-Its and Ritz, I'm his favorite cracker. He did say that. And I've been campaigning for Cracker of the Day from Antonio Brown for at least 2 years and haven't gotten a sniff.
4: Did I do that?
0: Another guy writes in. "Hey, Monica Lewinsky Jr., the last time you said nice sack, you weren't watching football. By the way, didn't you admit that when you got the shovel from Isaac after your obese dog died, that you stuck it in the ground? and bleeped on the other end of it, you look like Boy George. Rob writes in, hey, sea sucker, get back to bleeping it out to your babes in blue and Otani and his little mutt, Bleepo. You Dodgers bleep sucker. Dan writes in, this hack and board op bleep Jonas makes the bleep cow bitches seem like the best team in sports history. You failed F-boy. At the Jonas Knox on X. At Jonas Knox on Instagram is where you can be a part of the fun as well, too. 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And be sure to select Fox Sports Radio as one of your presets in the iHeart app so it will always pop up at the top of your screen. I was thinking about this as well, too, and the conversation with Davis Webb that we listened to earlier where Davis Webb, you know, look, he's not happy. He's not thrilled about the demotion, and we can call it whatever we want. Well, Sean Payton could say, well, he's a future head coach. He's going to be a head coach one day. It's okay, dude. Well, let's talk about present day. And present day, you cut the guy's legs out from under him after four games. And it is interesting if you're paying attention. It does feel like it's open season on coordinators and play callers in the NFL. Like, it does feel like we're at that point. To where Davis Webb got called out, the Lions defensive coordinator Kelvin Shepard's been called out, and he didn't do himself any favors with some of his comments. Hey, I made the right calls. I'm sure that's going to land well with the team. DeMeco Ryans took over play calling on the defense. The Cowboys play calling on defense has come under fire, so much so that Jerry Jones was asked about this. I believe this is also the same team that fired Matt Eberflus last year.
3: Settle down last season. A little bit.
0: Like, it feels like there's a lot of discussion about play callers in the NFL. And it's basically self-preservation. It's a lot of coaches that don't want to accept responsibility for things, so they're like, no, we think it's that. And if you're making that many changes or that many switches and you're doing that in season, it probably doesn't spell real good news for what this is going to look like after the year. So the more that this is heading in the direction it's at, Mike McDaniel's another one with the Chargers. I mean, at least Jim Harbaugh's defended him publicly, but I think everybody recognizes, hey, man, like after the season, if this continues to go the way that it's going to go, and I got news for you, it is, because they're not good and their schedule is. If this continues to go the direction it's going, we know that Mike McDaniel's not going to be back. But I'll give Jim Harbaugh credit. At least he's not airing the guy out publicly. At least he's backing him publicly. Sean Payton's like, nah, four games, tough schedule, we don't care, you're out of here. I'm going to take over play calling duties. So it does feel like this is becoming more of the norm in the NFL, especially when you get off to a difficult start. At the Jonas Knox on X, at Jonas Knox on Instagram. All right, it's coming up next here. One of the great quotes of all time will be yours right here on FSR. But for all the latest, we turn it over to the man himself, the one, the only, the magical, Sir Isaac Longcross.
4: All right, let's tell you what's going on in Lincoln. 108 left to play in the fourth quarter. And number 7, Indiana, holds a 20-17 lead over Nebraska. Indiana has a 3rd and 16 at the Nebraska 44. They run it down to the 42-yard line. We're now at 1 minute and counting left in the fourth quarter. Nebraska out of timeout, so this play clock here will run out at 21 seconds. So it looks like, in some way, Nebraska is going to get the ball back. But just a few seconds left in the fourth quarter. Indiana trailed this game 17-6 with 11:52 left in the fourth quarter. And here was the legendary Don Fisher on WHCC to tell you what happened next.
5: The snap, and BB gets the call. Nope, he throws it down the field, and a catch is made here down
6: the field. That's a touchdown.
5: Indiana's going to score down to the 10. Nick Martin. Marsh with a TD. What a run. What a throw. And Indiana bounces right back.
4: So that made it 17-13. Nebraska Cornhuskers then went for it on a 4th-and-9 from their 44 and failed, leading to this.
5: Hoover takes the stab, fakes it, gets Marsh out here wide open. Nick Marsh, 30, 20, down to the 10. Touchdown, Indiana. 44 yards, and Indiana scores again, and this crowd goes quiet.
4: So again, it's 20-17, Indiana leading at Nebraska, 22 seconds left in the fourth quarter, and Indiana about to pump the ball from the Nebraska 45-yard line. Number 14, Missouri, leading Texas A&M 27-6 with just over a minute left in the fourth. South Carolina has a 24-13 lead at number 16, Florida, with just under 5 minutes left in the third quarter. Number 18, Oklahoma State, has defeated Central Florida 42-28. North Carolina has won at number 25, Pitt, 21-17. NFL Media reported the Arizona Cardinals finalizing a deal to trade away receiver Marvin Harrison Jr. to a presently undetermined team. Harrison will be inactive for the Cardinals game tomorrow against the Detroit Lions. Finally, Jonas, have you ever been to Shelbyville, Texas?
0: No. Sounds cool, though.
4: It is. It's about 200 miles northeast of Houston, where last night the Shelbyville High School Dragons trailed the Joaquin High School Rams 39-20 with 54 seconds left, a 19-point differential. Shelbyville scored a touchdown, converted a two-point conversion to make it 39-28. They then recovered an onside kick, scored another touchdown, but failed the two-point conversion. That made it 39-34. They then recovered a second onside kick and had the ball at the 50-yard line with 4 seconds left. And here was Larry Pierce on the Northeast Texas Sports Network.
6: McDonald gonna look to throw it down. He's got a man out there. Who's out there? Brian Scarborough. He's gonna catch the ball. Touchdown! Touchdown! Touchdown, Dragons! Are you kidding me? Are you kidding me? 50-yard touchdown, Brian Scarborough! Dragons win! Dragons win! Oh my God! What a win by the Dragons! 50-yard touchdown, Brian Scarborough! Touchdown, Shelbyville! Shelbyville wins it by a score of 40-39. Dragons win! Oh, I'm gonna lose my voice. Whoa! Wow!
4: So they win despite being down 19 points with 54 seconds left. Nebraska hoping for the same thing. 5 seconds left. They're trying a hook and lateral play. It's not really working out too well. They're back at their 23-yard line. They throw a second forward pass. You're not allowed to do that. Indiana has officially come back to win at Nebraska 20-17, and that makes it a 22-game winning streak for Indiana. There's a flag on the play, but that appears to be for, you know, that second forward pass. So, indeed, it is in the books. Back to you.
0: Does Nebraska know the rules? You can't throw the ball forward after a lateral. That's not how that works.
4: Boy, the one detail they didn't go over in the pregame, huh?
0: Hey, that's not how that works. By the way, that play-by-play call that you had of that individual at the, was it Shelbyville?
4: Larry Pierce. Yeah. I thought it was great, yeah.
0: Listen, I've never met Larry Pierce. I think he did a great job. I guarantee you he's a chewing tobacco guy.
4: Okay.
0: Guarantee.
4: Doing a little research on that.
0: Oh, and I guarantee he's a, like, because I've known some people, I've never done chew before, but I've known a lot of people who have. Mm-hmm. And we're not talking about, you know, Zins or some of these other, you know, new ones, like, or you know,
1: real
0: pouches.
1: Tobacco chew.
0: Yeah, we're talking like you take it out, you got to be careful because it spills all over the place.
4: Ugh.
0: And so I've known guys that have gone horseshoes. So basically the entire bottom portion of your gums,
4: I see,
0: filled with tobacco. I've known guys that have gone top and bottom, horseshoe top and bottom. I saw a guy almost pass away. He looked like he was like in another dimension. He did it one time on a drive to Vegas. I've seen that. I also know a guy who had to start doing chewing tobacco in the top lip because he had chewed for so long that when he brushed his teeth, his bottom teeth would move.
4: Oh,
0: so it was like just eating away at his mouth. And so I've known a lot of people that have dipped before, and I would just say this. That guy who called the Shelbyville game, guarantee he dips. All guaranteed.
4: Right. We'll look into that, but yeah. You cannot find this sort of tobacco analysis anywhere on sports talk radio. So
0: you're welcome.
4: Kudos.
0: Yeah, just want to say you're welcome. So if you're Kodiak, Copenhagen, or any of the others, Skoll, you make a, you know, listen, make a commitment to
4: Isn't
0: the
4: that
0: show.
4: What We're they chant at Minnesota Vikings games?
0: Yeah, Skoll, that's right. They sure do. They sure do.
7: Oh, my goodness.
0: Every time Will Riker kicks a field goal because they can't get in the end zone. By the way, I did want to get your thoughts on this, Isaac. We were talking about the great Mike Ditka, who basically just dismissed as just, you know, who cares earlier in the show.
4: Again, like, he was the lead item. I referred to him as a pro football hall. All right.
0: Isaac treated a pro football Hall of Famer and a Super Bowl winning head coach. Isaac treated him like it was a stuffed animal you want out of a claw machine.
4: As usual, you have failed in your perception. What you lack in analysis of sports, you make up for in analysis of the tobacco industry.
0: Right. Well, I wanted to get your thoughts on a couple of quotes from Mike Ditka.
4: Yeah.
0: All right. First, quote, I just don't like indoor domes. They weren't meant for football. Football is meant to play it outside and on grass. Indoor domes should be useful for roller rinks. That's all they should be for, roller skating.
4: Ironically, I don't know if you know this, but remember the Metrodome, the predecessor of U.S. Bank Stadium? They actually turned that into a roller rink.
0: What?
4: Yes.
0: What's funny about that?
4: You could go rollerblading in the concourse of the Metrodome after the Vikings and the Twins moved out, but before they demolished it.
0: What's funny about that, that you mentioned Minnesota, is he was making that comment about the Metrodome, and I believe the owner of the Vikings then sent him a pair of roller skates.
4: It's very clever.
0: And so he rode him around because they were kind of busting each other's balls.
4: By the way, just not to pick at scabs here, but the term indoor domes is somewhat redundant because there's no such thing as an outdoor dome. Mr. Dickey could have said just dome.
0: Yeah, I would agree. But again, you know, I mean, he just passed. I'm not going to take shots at the guy. You clearly are, but I won't. There's also this from Mike Ditka on soccer, on the heels of the World Cup, which was just a smashing success here in America during the summer. Mike Ditka said this, quote, if God had wanted man to play soccer, he wouldn't have given us arms.
4: What about the goalie, though? What about the goalie? And you know that Mike Ditka did appear in a soccer movie.
0: Yes, he did. My son loves that movie.
4: That reminds me of my great-grand...
0: Kicking and Screaming is the name of the movie.
4: Which is what your listeners typically do. Anyway...
0: Sorry,
4: that just slipped out. Anyway, it reminded me how my own late grandfather once told me when I was growing up that he played soccer during his youth. And I said, what position did you play? And he said, kicker.
0: See? Yeah. Don't they all, though?
4: Yeah.
0: Wanted to give a little bit of love to the great Mike Ditka, because Isaac clearly wouldn't. So that is a final, Indiana. By the way, 22 straight games. Indiana hasn't lost a game since the playoff game at Notre Dame the season before last. That is how incredible the run is that Indiana's been on. So 22 straight wins for the Indiana Hoosiers. And it looked like Nebraska had everything going in their direction. They had the hype, the momentum, the place was buzzing. They had a double-digit lead fourth quarter. And the very next play on offense for Indiana, Hoover throws that long touchdown to Nick Marsh, and it just seemed like Nebraska couldn't figure it out afterwards. They were rattled, couldn't get it together, ultimately gave up another score. And it was championship pedigree on display for the Indiana Hoosiers, who win it. For those of you that did have Nebraska plus 7.5, congratulations. You were on the right side of that. But if you are a Nebraska Cornhuskers fan, and I would also say this, there's no sadder scene in all of college football than when Nebraska loses a game like that at home and the Nebraska fans have to walk out with an L and a piece of corn as a hat that they brought into the game. There's no getting over that. Because it's not one of those things to where, hey, man, what do you want to do out of this? I don't know. Let's go out, man. Let's go have a good time. Let's go meet some gals and go. Like, you're pulling zero ass with a piece of corn on your head. I just want to be clear on that. But there's always next game. All right, at the Jonas Knox on X, at Jonas Knox on Instagram, and you can hang out with us as always on the iHeartRadio app. Up next, though, speaking of successful, a scorching red hot start for Knox Locks, and it continues, and it's yours right here on FSR.
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0: Jonas Knox, Fox Sports Radio. By the way, make sure you stick around. Coming up a little over 10 minutes from now, it'll be Carmen Vitale and Tracy Sandler taking over the airwaves. That'll be yours right here on FSR. Also want to point out, before we get to another edition of Knox Locks, that the NFL Week 5 is here, and this one's personal. We got the 49ers, we got the Seahawks tomorrow, Sunday, for America's Game of the Week, streaming live on Fox 1 at 4:25 p.m. Eastern Time. The rivalry needs no introduction. It's the undefeated 49ers versus the Super Bowl champion Seahawks. There's no bigger stage to settle it than this one. Don't worry, you can catch every can't-miss play before it becomes a highlight. 49ers Seahawks live Sunday on Fox 1. And I would say, in thinking about this matchup, it does remind you, and we talked about this on the show yesterday, a little bit of how things were a decade before, to where you had Jim Harbaugh versus Pete Carroll, Niners, Seahawks. They had all those great matchups, all those great games. And so to see both of these teams in that same spot, sort of running the show when it comes to that division, because the Rams have been so hit or miss this year, it is impressive. It says a lot about those organizations. And so the Niners, who seemingly somehow always figure it out, like no matter the electrical substation or the owner that gets in trouble because he's trying to shop around for whatever he's shopping around for at a trailer park, their head coach who gets in some car accident that we don't know the details of, all of that, injuries, everything, and the Niners are still where they are, says a lot about that organization. And then the Seahawks, I mean, look at what's happened in Minnesota. Minnesota's had to go so many different directions at the quarterback position because of one decision not to retain Sam Darnold. He ends up in Seattle. They win a Super Bowl, and so you're going to get that on display, and you can watch all of that on Fox 1 coming up tomorrow. By the way, if you've missed any of today's show, you'll want to catch the podcast. Just search Fox Sports Radio wherever you get your podcast. Right after the show, today's pod will be posted. Be sure to follow it. Rate it 5 stars. You can even provide a review. Again, just search Fox Sports Radio wherever you get your podcast. You'll find today's full show posted right after we get off the air. I will tweet out a link to that as well, too, at the Jonas Knox on X, at Jonas Knox on Instagram. Programming note, if you are in the Southern California area, I will be on the post-game show for KNBC Channel 4 coming up later on tonight following the Penn State-USC game. And then obviously on Channel 4 for the post-game for Sunday Night Football, a little NFL post-game live coming up tomorrow night as well, too. Right now, though, it is time for this.
1: Hey, lock it. Let's lock in.
2: And now, Knox Locks.
0: And first things first, we got to celebrate another successful weekend in Knox Locks. Because it was same old, same old. Now, it didn't start off great. I would point this out. It did not start off great. The Cincinnati Bengals, a 2.5-point favorite hosting the Jaguars, not ideal. Cincinnati, who seemingly had some opportunities there, and I guess it said a lot more about Jacksonville being able to get that done on the road in a place like Cincinnati. It just looked like the same old Bengal disappointing performance, especially late in games. They get stopped short of the first down marker. Joe Burrow's looking for answers. His numbers and crunch time are brought up, and we're on the short end of that. So not a great start. But we did have the Cowboys getting 3.5 points against the Texans. We won that. And because of the hook, Captain Hook was out looking out for us. The Chargers, +7.5 at Seattle. They kicked the field goal to make it a one-possession game. Then they weren't able to get anywhere closer than that. Seattle had no motivation to go down and no need to go down and add more points on. So we survived that game by a half point. And thus, it gives us another 2-1 performance, which puts us at 8-4 on the season and brings us to this.
2: Knox Locks. Vikings at Saints.
0: That's right. We got the Vikings at the Saints. And I'm just going to, little prelude, little preview, if you will, to what you can expect on this week's edition of Knox Locks. These games are not the games that you want to watch at all. But they're the games that if you do, you're going to make a little bit of money on. Because I'm saying it right now. I like the New Orleans Saints in this spot, even though the Minnesota Vikings have elevated Odell Beckham Jr. to the active roster. He's no longer a member of the P squad. I like the Saints. The Saints are getting 2.5 points at home. I get it didn't look great against the Atlanta Falcons. They looked flat. They looked disjointed. I think they're a much better team than what they showed in primetime. And Minnesota offensively, I don't know what you're getting. I don't know if Justin Jefferson's going to play. I don't know if Jordan Addison's going to play. I don't even know how much Odell Beckham's going to play, but we know offensively they don't look all that right. So to me, this is an opportunity to get a home team getting points. I'll take New Orleans plus the 2.5.
2: Browns and Jets.
0: Speaking of games nobody's going to watch, I'll take the Jets minus 1.5 at home against the Browns. Listen, the Jets aren't that bad. They're not good. They're just not that bad. And so if you look at what happened last week against Chicago, I find it hard to believe that defense is going to be on the field as much as they were against Cleveland. Because of that, I'm going to take the Jets at home minus 1.5.
2: Lions and Cardinals.
0: A lot of conversation about the Lions, what they do defensively. Arizona's trading away a wide receiver. Give me Detroit minus 5. I know it's a road game, but I think the Lions get it done. And that is your week 5 edition of Knox Locks.
2: Knox Locks.
0: Bet your ass. This has been a fun one for Lorena, for Bo, for Isaac, for everybody who took part, chimed in, and hung out to have a good time. We appreciate it. We're back next week right here on Fox Sports Radio.
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7: College football, Nebraska and 7th-ranked Indiana. The Huskers and Hoosiers going back and forth. It came down to the final possession where Indiana's defense stood tall.
8: Good taking the snap. Here comes pressure. He gets hit. He is going to go down.
9: What a play.
8: Another terrific defensive job by Indiana. Toby Osunsami comes up with a tremendous play, and Indiana has stopped this Nebraska Cornhusker ball club, and they are in the driver's seat, Buck.
7: That was the Indiana Sports Network with the call as the Hoosiers stopping Nebraska on fourth down on their final possession to win it 20-17. They moved to 6-0. The Red River rivalry in the first quarter, they are scoreless. Number one, Texas and Oklahoma. Oregon has taken the lead against UCLA. The Ducks on top 6-3. Ole Miss over Vanderbilt 7-0 there in the first quarter. I'm Kevin Wire.
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5: 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Here's Carmen Vitale and Tracy Sandler.
11: Saturday with week 5 upon us. I am Tracy Sandler, joined by the fantastic Carmen Vitale. She will be on with us in a second. So much to discuss today. We obviously want to take a second to say rest in peace to the great Mike Ditka. And I know that. And Carmen, I'm going to let you take over from there because this is someone close to your heart in Mike Ditka.
12: Oh, Mike Ditka. What is there to say that hasn't been said about the legendary player, coach? I mean, this is a man that has embodied just the spirit of Chicago for so many years and people. It's like there was Ditka's restaurant, or there is Ditka's restaurant, I should say it still exists. And he was just such a prominent figure growing up, even as someone who wasn't alive when the 85 Bears won a Super Bowl. It was like as soon as I heard, I was like, oh man. Today's going to be rough in Chicago, and it was, but you know what? I can't even imagine the amount of old style and scotch whiskey that was raised in Ditka's honor last night. I was at a concert last night, actually, at the Aragon Ballroom, and walking out, there was a guy wearing a Ditka jersey.
11: Aww.
12: And there were so many things that were inspired by this man throughout the entire city. There's the SNL Superfan skit, which was, you know, born after the 85 Bears. And there were so many references to Ditka, and it's just, he was so much larger than life. And still is. Like, his passing does not take any of that away. Like, he will still be this looming figure in Chicago, because for a lot of the last few years, like, he's kind of retreated from a lot of public life and public appearances and stuff like that, but that doesn't mean that, like, Mike Ditka is any less prominent in the city of Chicago. So, thinking about the Ditka family, thinking about Bears fans, you know, there were a lot of jokes on social media just going around. My husband saying, you know, hey, Ben Johnson better wear this fit. I don't care what the fine is. And then I was like, and I better see the most tight end usage that's ever been recorded.
11: It might be a big day for Colson Loveland.
12: It might be a big day for Colson Loveland, for Cole Kmet, even Sam Roush, although I don't know if Bears fans want to hear that right now. But I appreciate you giving me the opportunity to say that, because that's what I was going to lead the show with, too, is just, the Ditka family is in our thoughts and prayers. Jarrett Payton, son of Walter Payton, who is a radio personality here in Chicago now, had a lot. He found out on air that had happened, and this is a man that he's been close to his entire life. So it was a nice tribute that Jarrett

0: Payton put out there too, to a legendary figure. The flags are half-mast. It's at Halas Hall right now. And I can't imagine it going any other way tomorrow than the Bears routing the Green Bay Packers. Even the Packers put out a statement.
1: I saw that. Well, it's funny, not funny, but I do these rapid fire picks during the week, and a lot of them are done like in the moment. I just pick a team. Sometimes I explain, sometimes I don't. But I kind of felt like this week I was like, I think I'm going to pick the Packers because they have to win this game. They gotta get it done or it's over. And then yesterday I was like, well, they're not going to win, so
0: no.
1: It's over.
0: No,
1: it's over now.
0: It is. I mean, and it's really interesting. There's some gamesmanship going on with the Chicago Bears right now because Caleb Williams is officially listed as questionable, although I don't think that's anything more than gamesmanship at this point.
1: I mean, Ben Johnson's the king of gamesmanship, let's be honest.
0: He really is. I mean, look no further than last week when he had Case Keenum start the game because he was mad that he was being petty about the fact that it leaked that Tyson Bagent was going to be the quarterback. And so he's like, oh, what do you, like, he said it was a ceremonial first pitch. That Case Keenum got.
1: Ceremonial first pitch.
0: I'm like, wrong sport, Ben.
1: In regulation of a game. I love it.
0: Yeah, exactly. God only knows what he has up his sleeve this week. But at the very least, I hope he wears the Ditka glasses.
1: I hope so. I mean, and if he wears the sweater, I know the NFL can't find him.
0: No, I wouldn't think so. I mean,
1: well,
0: this
1: you would hope.
0: You would hope. But
1: I,
0: like,
1: actually was thinking it'd be cool if every coach in the NFL wore it. I realize that won't happen, and I understand the problem with everybody wearing it, but I think it'd be kind of cool.
0: I think it would be too, and I don't think, I mean, for someone at, like, I talked about the impact that Mike Ditka has had on the city of Chicago, but I mean, he's the only Hall of Fame player to win a Super Bowl as a coach. Mm-hmm. And the fact that he did it with the same franchise is just something that, like, we're never going to see that again.
1: Absolutely not.
0: And so I really think that, you know, the NFL would have to really, I mean, I know they're the No Fun League, and we've talked about the fines on this show, but that would be, I think that would be in very poor taste.
1: I would agree with that. So.
0: Yeah. Like I said, I can't imagine how much Old Style was consumed in the city of Chicago last night. I my friends had one, so like we went to this concert with friends, and there was Old Style consumed.
1: I imagine Saturday Night Live will do something.
0: I have to think so.
1: They have to.
0: I really wonder if some of the, like, I don't know how many of those guys are still around that were super fans.
1: I don't know.
0: I mean, there's Mike Myers. I would love if Mike Myers came and just did a little skit.
1: Yeah, that would be, they're going to have to do something. It was such a big part of them at that time.
0: Yeah. I mean, that's what I grew up with, too. That's how I understood the Bears fan identity.
1: The Bears.
0: Was through that skit, you know. I mean, obviously, I lived in Chicago at the time, too, so, like, but that was such a perfect encapsulation to me because it really just felt like, again, the 85 Bears still, 40-something years later, 41 years later, still loom very large in the city because they haven't won a championship since.
2: The Bears!
0: The Bears! There it is!
1: Love it.
0: I love it. I love it. I love it. Well, this is Fox Sports Saturday. It's Fox Football Saturday. And I want to talk about, now that we're a solid four games in the season, we're mm-hmm. on to week five. I always talk about how you need at least four games to kind of start to figure out who teams are. That's the sample size that coaches use, when they're game planning, is they watch four games of their opponent usually. And that's kind of how you can pick up on trends. You can pick up on tells, you can pick up on scheme and who players actually are. So now we can do that, and I wanted to find out from you, Tracy, who you think lied to us the most to start this season.
1: So I was going to ask you, are we lying the most that they were good, or the
0: either
1: lying
0: one.
1: That they're not, that they were not good?
0: Either one. What, like a team in the first, you know, couple of games where it was like, oh, they might be good, and nope, no, they're not, or vice versa.
1: Well, okay, I'm gonna start with the most obvious, and they, like, lied and didn't lie in those last couple weeks, but it became very clear on Thursday that the Dallas Cowboys are some big fat liars. No one should believe in this team ever again. No one at all. And they're a very obvious choice, so I can give you a less obvious choice. But there was no way to talk about this and
0: let's talk about what happened on Thursday.
1: But by the way, congratulations to the Bucks.
0: They needed that. Top Bulls needed that so badly. Everybody knew that the Buccaneers needed that. Despite the fact that they had 14 or 15 penalties on the day,
1: they had a lot.
0: It was that. Still is I don't know how you feel great about a win where. A win's a win is a win. And it was Jason Light's, their GM's, 100th game
1: with
0: the franchise.
1: That's a big deal.
0: So, yeah, it was. They had, the whole front office had t-shirts made up.
1: Cute.
0: And it said, here's to the next 100.
1: Oh, I love that.
0: And I think Jason Light has gone criminally underrated for the job that he's been able to do. And just the continuity that he's brought to that organization. So, which actually has more continuity, I think, than most, because, Todd Bowles has been there since 2019, albeit as defensive coordinator initially.
1: Mm-hmm.
0: But how often do you see the passing of the torch to a coordinator that was kind of it was a preconceived plan. This was something that Bruce Arians wanted to do. And you just don't see that in today's NFL at all.
1: And rarely does it work. When you see it in college, it very rarely works. So the fact that that it's worked, I know they haven't won a Super Bowl. I know there have been some disappointing ends this season, but they have been competitive.
0: Which is much more than they could say.
1: They did win a Super Bowl. I forgot about Tom Brady. They did win a Super Bowl.
0: They haven't won a Super Bowl since Todd took over.
1: Oh, right. Okay. But I have a pre and post COVID world that does not.
0: No, my brain doesn't compute.
1: But he was there as a defensive coordinator then. Okay.
0: Yes, and Todd was there for that Super Bowl as the defensive coordinator.
1: Yes.
0: I know he hasn't won a Super Bowl as the head coach, but...
1: Well, neither of a lot of people.
0: Exactly. and I was there prior to 2019 when Bruce got there and Todd and the whole gang. And this was a team... I suffered through back-to-back 5-11 seasons when I first got there. It was not a pretty picture. And I think that Bucks fans have kind of lost sight of the fact that, this was a franchise that was really, really struggling from their previous Super Bowl in 2002. Mm-hmm. So, they had gone through some really, really, really bad years. And since Bruce Arians got there, and then even, Todd carrying the torch, they have been competitive. They have won the division most games. They had made the postseason most of those. Mm-hmm. Last season was the first season that they hadn't made the postseason. So... this was the get right year, and that was the get right game against a struggling Dallas Cowboys team. Ooh. And I will just say that I am married to a man who spent 10 years in that building, worked for the Dallas Cowboys. That's how we met. We met at a Buccaneers Cowboys game, in fact, back in 2021. But he was very much not a believer this entire time. He's like, I will not. I've
1: better.
0: Seen too much. I know better. And I was like, but vibes seem good in camp. Shoddy seems to have installed a really good culture. Guys are having fun. There was less drama this offseason with the Dallas Cowboys than there ever has been.
1: So that is a low bar.
0: It's a very low bar. You're so right. But I was like, I don't know. Things feel a little different. I know Micah's not there, but you've had this whole offseason to figure out what your defensive identity is without him. And
1: they did not figure it out.
0: You got Quinnen Williams. And I just, there seemed to be something different about these Dallas Cowboys leading into the season. And that has just gone spectacularly to pieces. So shout out to Dave Hellman for never believing.
1: Fun fact, you met Dave Hellman for the first time at a game. I met Dave Hellman totally separate of you for the first time at a game.
0: He's told me the story. It's a
1: fun
0: one.
1: It was January 2022. The 49ers were playing the Cowboys in the playoffs. The Cowboys lost in spectacular fashion. Remember, they just ran out of time when Dak slid. But that's a whole other story. And I'm walking from the parking lot, and this man is walking next to me. And I say, excuse me, is this where you go in for media? Because I'd never been there before. And he said, it sure is. And he helped me along. And then the first time I met him with you, I was like, are you the guy? And he said, yes, I am.
0: Yes.
1: He remembers it well.
0: He was like, he talks about how impossibly kind you were and how he was like, yeah, this gets so confusing for no good reason. So he helped you out. And, that was his turf. That was his terrain.
1: Yep.
0: So he knew.
1: Isn't that funny?
0: It is. There's a lot of lore about that with the Cowboys and me too. And specifically, because the last game I was at as a fan. mm-hmm. not covering the game, just as a fan. It was a Bears game Monday night against the Dallas Cowboys. It happened to be Dave's first season working for the Cowboys. I was in the club level because my dad's vendor had tickets, and it was so cold out that even though I was there with my friends, my dad snuck me into the club level, which was a level below the press box, which is where my future husband was.
1: Well, that is amazing. All of the twists and turns.
0: All of the twists and turns, all about the Dallas Cowboys, who are a very twisty and turny team.
1: True, but you know what? The most successful thing they have done is you and Dave meeting.
0: They brought us together. They brought us together.
1: It's by far the most success they've had in years.
0: They've resulted in a media marriage.
1: Yes, they did.
0: So that's all I can super hope for. I have another one, which might be a little obvious, and it was also one that a team that I did not believe.
1: Okay.
0: The hype around to begin with, which were, and it pains me to say this because I love them as an organization, but the Detroit Lions had Vegas's best odds to win the NFC North this year heading into the season. But I had been saying all off season, and I went on Mina's show, the Mina Kimes show featuring Lenny, and we tried to fight our way through picking the NFC North, mm-hmm. which is still right now
1: even still tough.
0: The worst exercise. And I ended up not even intentionally, but I ended up with the Lions finishing fourth in the division. And it was because I just didn't see the way that their offseason acquisitions between the draft and whatever leading into what their scheme is under Kelvin Shepard defensively in particular. I didn't see how that all matched up. And I thought that there was some friction there. And that's manifested because secondary injuries have just been the story of this Detroit Lions defense for years at this point. It wasn't that I didn't think they could overcome that, but it's really hard to overcome injury deficiencies on top of some mismatches when it comes to personnel and scheme. Mm-hmm. And that's what I was seeing going into this season. I didn't love what I was seeing, and I just couldn't see this being the team that won the North. And I saw a lot of issues there, and those issues have manifested, which it sticks because I love the Lions as an organization. I started covering them in 2022. It was Ben Johnson's first year as offensive coordinator. They started 1-6. This was the year after they went 3-13-1 in Dan Campbell's first year. And they just turned everything around so beautifully. But I swear to you, Tracy, that NFC Championship game in Santa Clara against the 49ers, where I listened to Dan Campbell at that podium say, mm-hmm. I don't know if we're ever going to be back here. That haunts me.
1: Well, and it was, I mean, and, you know, when you manifest things, you can manifest good and bad. And if you
0: right, it was almost a self-fulfilling prophecy.
1: It was. It was like a self-fulfilling prophecy. And it also felt like, kind of at the time, such an odd thing to say after a game like that.
0: I mean, it was extraordinarily self-aware, which is not something usually,
1: no,
0: but usually associated with football coaching.
1: But usually you just don't. That just was such an odd thing to say. And yeah, I think that does haunt them. And that kind of was their moment. You know, that really was their moment.
0: I think there was a feeling of, and granted, Ben Johnson didn't jump ship and Aaron Glenn didn't jump ship that next year.
1: Right.
0: But I think there was a kind of sense that, hey, you know, this turnaround is going to result in an exodus one way or the other, mm-hmm. whether it's players we can't keep, coaches we can't keep, like the reality of success, and I think why there's so few Super Bowl repeat champions is because of the fact that within a salary cap league, and a league that tries to have some efficiencies off the field when you talk about coaching contracts and everything, this is why it's so hard. It's because you can't keep everyone. You can't pay everyone, and everybody has a case to be paid mm-hmm. when you're that successful. So it was very prescient of Dan Campbell. Maybe even a self-fulfilling prophecy, but this year is, I mean, to turn this, it sounds weird to say, like, you know, to turn this thing around when, I mean, the Lions are 2-2, but it's been such a struggle.
1: I was going to say, just not all 2-2s are created equal.
0: Not all 2-2s are created equal. And even with this quote-unquote easy schedule that the Lions have, which is why I think everybody was picking them to win the division, it's turning out to not be as easy as we might have thought, which is kind of the story because teams lie to you in the beginning.
1: Yes, they can. They do. In both directions.
0: In both directions, to bring this all the way back around. All right, we're going to need to take a break. After this, we're going to get into some breaking NFL news.
1: Sure.
0: Marvin Harrison is being traded from the Arizona Cardinals. But where is he going? We don't know. We're going to talk about it after this. 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

0: Carmen Vitale alongside Tracy Sandler.
1: 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Speaking of Underdog, there's no Devonta Smith, and there's no Dallas Goedert for the Eagles tomorrow, which could be problematic. So, per Underdog, take Mekhi Lemon higher than 35.5 yards receiving tomorrow in a breakout game. I think it is going to be a breakout game for him. I think those are pretty good odds.
0: I think that Philly fans would be very excited if it was, in fact, a breakout game, because that is a anemic Philadelphia Eagles offense.
1: Nice,
0: I'm very worried
1: it.
0: About the Eagles, too. I could have probably put them in there for teams that lie to us.
1: Oh, yes. And I think they will continue. Except I don't know that they lied. I never believe. But anyways, that might
0: Well, be. That's fair. Well, another... Nope. A team that's not lying to us, but, or maybe like lying to us by omission. I've never seen this before, Tracy.
1: Never.
0: Wide receiver Marvin Harrison is being traded from the Arizona Cardinals, and we don't know where. It was not announced. It said they're finalizing a trade, but no insider has had the team that they are trading with. Like, there's no compensation being talked about. There's no, like, we have no idea where Marvin Harrison is going. They just basically were like, you're not playing tomorrow.
1: It's so weird.
0: But we're trading you.
1: It's so not weird that they're trading him, but that it's being done this way, and they don't want to announce it till after the games tomorrow, which kind of leads you to believe, I know there's been a lot of speculation around it being Houston, which makes sense, because I kind of feel like if Houston's 0-5 after tomorrow, do they say, never mind, we're not trading, and then they have to find a new buyer? I don't know. It's so bizarre. I've never seen anything like this. I will say it's very intriguing. And is this the next step in our breaking news insider world? Like, we're going to tell you part of the news, but we're going to make you wait for all of the news.
0: I mean, here's the thing. I think it was Sam Monson that pointed this out on Twitter. Like, teams have press releases. I don't need a press release. I need you to go find out what teams don't want you to know.
1: Right.
0: That's the point of an insider. It's not just to be a mouthpiece for teams or whatever, because the Cardinals are going to put that out.
1: Yes.
0: But, like, your job is to get the stuff that they don't want public necessarily, or to get the information that, like, this is where, like, true investigative journalism shines, and where you should be able to lean on the sources that you have in saying, and even if it is, like, I'm curious to see if there's like multiple teams and they haven't made a decision yet.
1: It could very well.
0: And like
1: be
0: that goes to your point of Houston is like, Houston maybe conditionally is like, yeah, we'll take him if we win this next game, but if we don't, like, what's the point?
1: And there may be a couple teams that way.
0: Right.
1: You know,
0: exactly.
1: Just like we said in the last segment, not all 2-2 teams are, you know, created equal. There could be a 2-2 team that, whether they're 2-3 or 3-2 tomorrow, they still want him. But there could be another one that feels differently. So it definitely could be a conditional thing. It's just very strange. And if he was going to be inactive tomorrow, then there was going to be scuttlebutt around this anyway. It's a very weird report. It's very strange.
0: Yeah, I have to think that the only reason you wouldn't announce what team he's going to is because you haven't decided yet, which leads me to believe it is a team like the Texans or Chargers.
1: Chargers got a tough one tomorrow. I don't know.
0: Right. Like, that's, they're like, if we can beat the
1: Broncos.
0: Or maybe it is the Broncos.
1: Maybe it is, well.
0: But, like, why would that, or, like, the Bills, for instance, because, like, DJ Moore has been, like, hurt. And, like, I wonder if.
1: But they don't play until Monday, so they don't know.
0: They don't play until Monday, and, like, what would be the holdup? Like, they're going to be pushing for a Super Bowl this year, no matter what. Like, that, like.
1: So I don't think it's that kind of team.
0: Exactly.
1: Well,
0: I don't know.
1: It has created this game, the speculation game that we're talking about, but it's a weird, I don't like it.
0: I don't either, and I hope that it's not a new trend where we get half the story and then have to wait days for the next story. Somebody figure it out for us. Use those sources. Work those sources.
1: Work those sources.
0: And now Why don't we work those updates and see what's going on in the world of college football?
2: It's been a great day of college football action so far, and probably the top matchup of the day, number one Texas-Oklahoma in the Red River rivalry. They're late in the first quarter, and Arch Manning has put the Longhorns in front.
3: Manning on first down, play action. Arch looking to throw, steps up in the pocket, scrambles left, fires. Deep downfield, he's got Coleman open. Cam with a foot down, touchdown Texas. Cam Coleman got behind the defense. Arch with a great rollout and fired a 41-yard touchdown strike.
2: That was Craig Way on the Longhorn Sports Network from Learfield. They are approaching the end of that first quarter, and it is number one Texas in front, 7-0. Another big matchup, number 13 Oregon and number 21 UCLA up in Eugene. The Ducks began the game bringing out a Trojan Duck, celebrating their win against USC a couple weeks ago. The other LA team, though, fighting them hard. UCLA took an early lead on a field goal. Oregon answered back with a touchdown, and deep in Bruin territory, UCLA forced a fumble, a red zone fumble, so they're now driving deep in their own territory still. They are early in the second quarter, and it's still 6-3, Oregon leading UCLA. Number 9, Ole Miss leading Vanderbilt 14-3. They're early in the second quarter. Notre Dame running away with it against Stanford 23-0. The Irish on top in the second. Florida and South Carolina, it's been a bad couple of weeks for the Gators. They got blown out by Missouri, and now they're losing to South Carolina. It's the Gamecocks leading at 38-19. There's just a minute to go, so this one all but over. Houston on top of Kansas State, 14-3. The Cougars just getting in the end zone with about 10 minutes, a little under 10 minutes to go in the second quarter. Ohio State and Maryland, the Buckeyes, leading at 7-0 in the first. Arkansas and Tennessee are scoreless. Some scores that have gone final. Indiana and Nebraska. This was a back-and-forth affair. It was actually a defensive struggle up until the fourth quarter, but then Indiana able to get a couple of touchdowns in that fourth quarter. They held Nebraska, stopped them on fourth down, getting a big sack to seal the win. Moved to 6-0. Final score of that one, 20-17. Missouri over Texas A&M, 27-6, so the Tigers keep rolling. Oklahoma State beats UCF, 42-28, and North Carolina tops Pittsburgh, 21-17. Back to you, ladies.
0: Thanks, Kevin. All right. Speaking of, we were talking about the Marvin Harrison trade, potential teams, I don't know, throughout the Broncos, but somebody who's going to know better than me from Mile High Sports, from Locked On Broncos, it is Cody Rourke. Cody, how are you?
4: I'm great. How are you both doing?
0: We're good. We're trying to make sense of the Marvin Harrison trade right now, or we were before you just got on, because I've never seen it before where they're like, you're going to be traded, so you're going to be inactive tomorrow, but we're not telling anybody where you're going. What are the odds that the Broncos are making a surprise move?
4: Yeah, you know, I would be shocked at this point if it was Denver. And the reason I say that, just, you know, they just put Pat Bryan on short-term IR. He's in good spirits. He'll be back here this season. They do have Cortland Sutton, Jaylen Waddle. They really love Troy Franklin, who was their second leading target share guy last year in this offense. And then Marvin Mims, who's, you know, in the last year of his deal. I mean, right now they're in a good spot in terms of wide receiver depth. Unless they wanted to send a veteran like Cortland Sutton over that way. He hasn't gotten off to the best start so far this season. But, I would be shocked at this point. Though I would say the Broncos did get an up-close and personal look at him when they held a joint training camp practice with them, I think, last year, when the Cardinals came to town. So they got to see Marvin Harrison Jr. a little bit up close. But at this point, I'd be shocked if they made a move for him.
1: Cody, obviously the very big news this week is that Sean Payton's taking over play calling duties from Davis Webb. And I just would love your opinion. How much of this is, I don't trust him, even though I know he said he's going to be a head coaching candidate at some point, all of that. And how much of this is, we've got a window and we have a tough schedule ahead and we can't afford another four games with a sputtering offense?
4: Yeah, I really think it's the latter part here. I know how much Sean respects Davis Webb, and I think to be able to pull the play calling from him after 4 weeks, and you look at the opponents that Denver has faced too, Kansas City, Jacksonville, the Rams, 49ers, obviously, as you know, that's a tough four-game stretch. You know, the offense didn't play their best. There were a lot of missed opportunities, you know, throughout these first 4 weeks. But I think it has more so to do with what you had just said there, that, hey, there is a very tough window here. You got a desperate 0-4 Chargers team here on Sunday. Then you got a short week to go take on the defending Super Bowl champions, which that's going to be a tough challenge. And then you got Arizona afterwards, which, you know, more than likely is going to be a little bit more difficult than I think people thought. And then Kansas City and then Carolina before the bye. I mean, that is a tough stretch. So I think this is more about, hey, we have a window here. We need to button some things up. Though I will say Sean Payton had some issues last year with getting the play call in a timely manner, getting personnel in and, you know, having quarterback Bo Nix sit there and look at the play clock with 5 seconds left trying to read a defense. That's not enough time. So I'm very, very curious to see how this transpires, obviously, in Sunday's game.
0: I feel like Sean Payton is notorious for those really long play calls that just take a while to get in general because there's 67 words involved with them. But I also, as someone that is in the building all the time, I want to ask your opinion or what your impression has been as to how involved ownership is, because I think there was also another, especially earlier in the season when Davis Webb was really struggling, there was kind of this sentiment going around like, hey, we hired you, Sean Payton, to coach this football team. We hired the offensive genius that you are to coach this football team. We didn't ask for a project. We're trying to win games. Do you see, have you ever seen, or do you feel like there's any sort of ownership pressure in a decision like this?
4: Yeah, not with this ownership group. Greg Penner is very much, you know, he's hands-on when he's asked to be. I think more so Greg is very involved in the community right now and making sure that, hey, if George and Sean Payton, he delegates to those guys, right? Like, the one thing I'll say with Greg, and this is something I've grown to appreciate about how the Broncos ownership has been, is they let the football people do the football stuff. You know, Greg and Kerry Walton Penner, when they initially took over the team, you know, they didn't know much about football. And since then, they've done so much to learn. But basically, it's the brain trust of George Payton and Sean Payton. And before the team does anything, they go and they talk to Greg, and Greg hears the reasoning behind it. And they're very much supportive of George and Sean together there. So this isn't one of those things where I suspect Greg Penner said, hey, you know, what's going on here? Let's make a change. You know, he's very much, you know, that's out of his realm, you know, in terms of understanding of, hey, well, you know, why would we do something like this? Like, he'll ask questions. But he's very much, someone who trusts the coaches, the football operations side to really run. So this is one of those things I think, you know, came from Sean himself, because I've gained the sense too over the first 4 weeks. You know, the Broncos offense compared to where they're at last, it was very similar. The only difference that we've seen so far through 4 weeks is last year through the first 4 weeks, Denver was averaging 140 rushing yards per game. This year, they're averaging 81. I mean, they're not committing to the run, and they're unable to run the football as effectively as they were a little bit early on last season. So I think it's just about trying to get those things going, though. Their defense hasn't been off to the best start, you know, that we saw from them last year. However, they were able to overcome that against Jacksonville week two, week three in the second half against Matthew Stafford and the Rams. And I felt like they did really well last week against San Francisco until late. I mean, when you're on the field as much against that offense and those playmakers, you got to try to stop the bleeding. They did that for a majority of the game. And then, you know, eventually when you're on the field too much, then the dams open a little bit. And I think that's what we saw against San Francisco.
1: Did you bring up the defense? Obviously, they're going to be without Pat Surtain and Riley Moss. Jahdae Barron, I would imagine, will make a big splash tomorrow. They hope that he will. What can fans and viewers expect to see from him as he kind of takes over for those veterans?
4: Yeah, obviously there was a lot of expectations for him as a former first-round pick. His rookie year, you know, he was a starter in the dime package. But when you have the depth and you have the guys like Riley Moss, PS2, Jaquan McMillan starting heady, it's hard for a younger guy like that to see the field primarily unless they're in dime. So, you know, for him now, he's going to get an opportunity. He did a really good job coming in against San Francisco last week when PS2 and Riley both went down. He's a hard-hitting, physical guy, and I think that's going to be an element. They want to try to get him involved, you know, especially if there's, you know, anything in the short to intermediate game. They feel like he can go out there and make plays on the football, come up and run support and tackle well. And then, obviously, I think some of the downfield stuff the Chargers might try to do, it'll be very interesting to see their approach, considering there's no Quentin Johnston in this game. Obviously, for them, they're banged up a little bit. Ladd McConkey's still dealing with an injury, so we'll see what his official status will be. I know he's questionable right now, but He'll probably test it pregame. But if those guys are in, then you're going to get an opportunity. And I think fans and viewers can say, okay, hey, this guy was a first-round pick. Can he live up to that standard? I think he can. I think it's just the confidence about being on the field a lot more. And he hasn't had that so much outside of, you know, reps in the dime. But he's going to play a lot here on the outside.
0: Well, let's hope that the defensive front in Denver can maybe give him some confidence and, you know, take over this game against an ailing Chargers offensive line, which is kind of an evergreen statement. Cody, thank you so incredibly much for taking some time out of your Saturday to join us and to give us the lowdown. I'm excited for that game tomorrow.
4: Absolutely. Thank you both so much. Hope you have a great Saturday, and on to week five.
0: On to week five. All right, we've got more for you, including our weekly segment of the week, the do's and the don'ts, coming up right after this. 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

0: into Fox Football Saturday. I'm Carmen Vitale alongside Tracy Sandler.
1: Good song.
0: Great groove. Just good stuff. I listened to Songs About Jane, Maroon 5's first album, on repeat my freshman year of high school when it came out.
1: If you wouldn't listen to it now all the way through, it really holds up.
0: It's still no skips.
1: Every
0: it's
1: song.
0: Still, I listened to it so much that I remember that summer I was lifeguarding. I lifeguarded in the summers. And I remember, like, we couldn't listen to music or, like, be distracted or, like, whatever when we were in the chair. But obviously it gets really boring, especially when there's no one in the pool.
1: Right.
0: And I had listened to that album so much that I could just play it in my brain.
1: I would
0: literally play it from start to finish in my brain as I was sitting in the chair. I have such a vivid memory of, like, watching over the kiddie pool with no kids in it. And just, like, singing that song in my brain to myself.
1: I love that.
0: Not that anybody needed to know that story, but that's just...
1: good story.
0: That was...
1: This is, like, a good party trick, too.
0: Yeah. It was that summer, or that, like, that year, it was Songs About Jane and Heavier Things by John Mayer that were just on repeat as I went to sleep every night. And I got tickets to see John Mayer at the Sphere in Vegas in April.
1: Fun!
0: That was the biggest thing this week that happened to me that I'm so excited about. I cannot even process that I got tickets to opening night.
1: Oh my gosh, that's going to be so much fun.
0: I am just, I'm over the moon. I'm going to sob. He came out to do one song with Billy Joel at the Intuit Dome in LA. And, like, Dave had gotten me tickets for Billy Joel for my birthday. And surprise, John Mayer walks out onto the stage and plays guitar alongside Billy Joel and his piano. And... Tracy, when I tell you, I sobbed.
1: Aww.
0: Like, dry heaving to the point where Dave was like, "Are you okay?" And I was like, "Fine. It's just two of my favorite artists of all time on a stage, and I'm here for it, and it's never happened before, and it's probably never going to happen again." And it was like, I think I scared Dave a little bit that day. I scared myself a little bit that day, but I get it.
1: I do. I totally understand it.
0: So I'll probably cry at the Sphere too.
1: Anyway, would be disappointed if you didn't, to be honest. At this point.
0: Now that we've gone that aside,
1: I feel like you have to.
0: That's a do then for me. Do sob at John Mayer when you see him at the Sphere for opening night next year. But also, there's the do's and the don'ts of the week.
2: Highlighting the do's.
3: Ooh, I love that.
2: And putting a spotlight on the don'ts.
4: The subject brings me no joy.
5: Don't do that.
0: That's insane.
2: It's time for the do's and the don'ts in sports.
0: All right, Tracy, I'm going to start with a do, and we covered it at the top of the show, but it's something about Mike Ditka passing away has brought about so many incredible stories from, like, people all across sports, across, like, fans. My timeline is just filled with the most on-brand stories about Mike Ditka. So my do is just do, share, and celebrate someone's life after they've passed, especially when it is such an icon like Mike Ditka. I cannot tell you, even at the commercial break just now, like, it's still happening on my timeline. It's just all people tweeting about their stories, the time they met him, or how they influenced it, like, how he influenced their lives. It's incredible, and don't stop, because this is, you know, if there's ever a silver lining to someone passing away, especially after someone who had lived such a long and very impactful life, it's that you get to hear these stories about them afterwards that you had never heard before.
1: Yes, I would agree with that. I agree very much with that, Do. Today is World Mental Health Day. So,
0: yes.
1: This is not, well, it's sort of sports related, but do check on your people and do take care of yourself and don't be afraid to ask for help. Earlier this week, Lane Johnson of the Eagles retired to focus on his mental health. I will not go into what happened with a pundit talking about it and disparaging it, and that person apologized, and I just don't want to give them the airtime for that. But mental health is very important. There's a quote from Robin Williams that says, "People do not fake being sad, they fake being happy." And so in honor of World Mental Health Day, I just want to say that, like I said, take care of your people and take care of yourself. It is okay to ask for help. We all need it and we all struggle.
0: I love that. And I'm going to make that into a do as well, because I want to, like, do listen to yourself, listen to those around you that, you know, and know when it's time to walk away. And I can't tell you, Lane Johnson has been an advocate. I've known Lane Johnson for years at this point. He has been an advocate for mental health throughout his entire career. He has done some incredible stuff when it comes to in the community with the Eagles, and in the Philadelphia area. And then even outside of that, I originally met him at O-Line Masterminds, that I attended multiple years. And he is such a wonderful and incredibly genuine person. And he has found a way to be so vulnerable. And there is so much strength in that. And it was so disparaging to hear anything but praise for perhaps the best right tackle to ever play the game, who will be a first ballot Hall of Famer. And to say that he would walk away needlessly or flippantly or whatever, I think, you know, shame on you, because this is a guy who has given everything he has to the game and he owes it nothing. So I'm so excited for him to, you know, take care of himself and in retirement. I'm so excited to keep the show going. We've got a whole another hour after this, so stick around. 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We are Fox
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7: 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Gabe Evans voted for Trump's war, causing gas prices to skyrocket. And Gabe Evans voted for Trump's tariffs. Gabe Evans votes with Trump 100%, and it's making everything more expensive. Manny Rutinel will stand up to Donald Trump to lower costs.
8: I'm Manny Rutinel, the son of a hardworking single mom. Growing up, we relied on Medicaid. It's why in the State House, I took on drug companies to cap the price of insulin and crack down on grocery price gouging. I'm running for Congress because I'm fed up with corrupt politicians rigging the system for their corporate donors. And I'll stand up to Donald Trump to bring down costs. I'm Manny Rutinel, candidate for Congress, and I approve this message.
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5: That was Josh Lewin on the UCLA Sports Network as the Bruins leading by 4, 10-6. They've just hit the 2-minute timeout up in Eugene. Number 9, Ole Miss rolling over Vanderbilt 28-3. Notre Dame crushing Stanford 37-0. I'm Kevin Wire.
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8: Welcome back in to Fox Football Saturday, presented by Underdog. 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I am Carmen Vitale, and that is Tracy Sandler. And hello. Welcome to Hour 2.
9: It goes so fast.
8: I know. We had a great time talking to Cody Rourke last hour about the Denver Broncos and trying to make sense of what the heck is going on with this Marvin Harrison trade.
9: It's nonsensical.
8: It is. And, you know, there was something else that was brought to my attention by social media, too, where I really hope this isn't a trend, because this is also, like, I bet you, with the prediction markets and, like, betting markets, I bet you can bet on where he's going next.
9: Yes.
8: And, like, this allows time for people to, like, bet. And I'm like, ugh.
9: You know what? I saw someone point that out as well, and I was like, oh, I don't know. I don't think it could be a trend. I think it will backfire. I could be wrong, but I think
8: I don't know. Again, where are you, insiders? Work those sources. Let us know.
9: With the trade deadline in like a month, I hope that this is not what it's going to be like.
8: Oh my gosh. Can you imagine? It's just like, I don't have the bandwidth to like keep close tabs on every single, like, multiple steps of a trade, you know? Like, yeah. I will keep track of trades, but, are you really going to make me, like, have to check back in to see, like, okay, Marvin Harrison's getting traded 2 days later. Where's he going? I don't want to do it.
9: I agree with that. 100%.
8: I don't want to do it. I do want to get to this week, because we are in week 5. We talked about it off the top of the show. This is kind of the first week where maybe you can start to trust what your team is looking like,
9: mm-hmm.
8: or understand who your team is. This is when identities kind of start being forged. It's where you can kind of count on, all right, this is not that it's a finished product, because no team is a finished product throughout the entire season, but like your expectations you can start kind of setting up expectations. And this is the time when you kind of know, all right, is my hope validated yet? Or should it be validated? I think you can start to kind of figure that out.
9: That's fair.
8: Starting in week 5. There's some really good games this weekend, though. I want to start with a division close to your heart, Tracy. Seahawks, Niners, the team and division, close to your heart. Seattle's favored, according to Underdog, by 3.5 points. The over on this game is 45.5 points. Seattle versus San Francisco. What do you think, Tracy? You're the one that, you know, spent a really long time with the Niners, so covering
9: the
8: Niners.
9: This is one of those games where I'm picking the 49ers to win because they haven't necessarily given me a reason not to. Okay, so like, they're 4-0.
8: I was going to say, they look great.
9: Look very good. I mean, when you
8: despite the injuries,
9: yes, they do look great. When you dig into it a little bit, you know, against Arizona, they have a big lead. They almost totally blow the lead. I think that's something to think about. I think even last week with the Broncos, a couple plays go different ways. Maybe the Broncos don't lose their two starting corners, whatever. Things might be different. So I'm not saying they're perfect by any means, but they are undefeated, so they have not given me a reason not to pick them. That being

0: said. I think the Seattle team is still very underrated, which is a crazy thing to say about the defending Super Bowl champions, but I do think they're still underrated. Kyle Shanahan has had a lot of trouble with that Mike McDonald defense. Even the one game they won last year in Seattle was week one, last second, you know, Jake Tonja's touchdown grab of his career. And they're in Seattle, which is a very, very difficult place to play. So I picked them in those rapid fire picks for the reasons I said, but there is a big part of me that thinks Seattle wins this game, and it might not be as close as people think.
1: Yeah, I mean, 3.5, being favored as a road team by 3.5 points, I do think is a little wild.
0: Well, see, I think Seattle's favored.
1: No, that's what I'm saying. Seattle's favored.
0: But they're the home team.
1: Oh, they are the home team.
0: Yeah,
1: oh.
0: They're the home team.
1: Never mind. I had that wrong.
0: That's okay.
1: I've got a lot of cold medicine going right now. All right. So then, yeah, that's basically a wash then, because that's just home field advantage. I'm very curious to see how this goes, because you're right. I weirdly think that Seattle, to your point, is being underrated too, which is I can't think of a Super Bowl champion that, like, we've underrated more. And I think a lot of that probably has to do with Sam Darnold being the quarterback. But again, like, Sam Darnold has won in multiple locations now.
0: Yeah.
1: With multiple teams now. I mean, he's not the guy seeing ghosts at the Jets anymore.
0: No.
1: So I'm very, I think it's gonna be a great game. We'll factor in the injury report for San Francisco.
0: It's something else. I mean, I think the other thing to keep in mind is that Kyle Juszczyk is a huge loss for the 49ers.
1: Oh, 100%.
0: Like, nationally, like, people, you know, maybe people not paying super close attention because not everybody is in the weeds like we are, Carmen, every week, and God bless them for it. But Kyle Juszczyk, people see fullback, like, oh, whatever. No, he is a huge, huge loss for them, and that will affect their offense. So that Mike McDonald defense can probably take advantage. So, that's my thought. It's going to be fun, though. It is going to be a very, very fun game.
1: Yeah. Kyle Juszczyk is really what sets Kyle Shanahan's offense up and apart.
0: Yes.
1: Because there just are the way that he utilizes those two back sets and really, you know, emphasizes the fullback. I mean, nobody else is doing that quite like him.
0: No.
1: I think it's coming, because we're seeing kind of this resurgent run game as, I think, a response to just how sophisticated defenses have gotten, and they're so built to defend the pass that, you know, this is why the NFL is a cyclical league.
0: Yes.
1: But that's a huge – I'm with you. It's a huge loss for the Niners, even though Kyle Juszczyk is not necessarily a household name, and I guarantee you even less people know how to spell his name. And they certainly,
0: J-U-S-E-Z-Z-Y-K. I had to learn it, and now my phone.
1: Yeah, you gotta, like, you come up with, like, a little jingle in your head for it. But the NFL didn't even know that his celebration was him and juice box.
0: Yes.
1: And his nickname is juice. That shows you how criminally underrated Kyle Juszczyk is. Anyway, it will be a great game. Next game I wanted to get to was Buffalo and LA Rams. Rams are favored in this game too, by 3.5 points at home.
0: Mm-hmm.
1: The over-under is 53.5. I think I'd go over that.
0: I would, too. Oh, the Buffalo defense is not good.
1: It's not good. I mean, like, the offense is entirely capable of scoring points. I don't know. Is DJ Moore officially out for this game?
0: I think he... Well, you know who I'm going to go look at? Do Twitter I'm going to go look at? Our good friend, Catherine Fitzgerald.
1: Oh, she's great.
0: She is fabulous. And
1: he's spotted at practice today.
0: Okay.
1: So he's questionable.
0: Yes.
1: But Ed Oliver is out for the Bills on Monday night.
0: I feel like he's questionable, but we'll see.
1: As someone who watched DJ Moore very closely in Chicago, there were plenty of times where DJ was questionable and played.
0: Yeah.
1: He's pretty tough.
0: I feel like he's going to be.
1: Play through.
0: But I'm going Rams.
1: Yeah.
0: I'm going Rams because I think they showed a lot last week, that comeback on the road against Philadelphia. I think that's who the Rams want to be. That's who the people thought the Rams were going to be, and I still think that's who the Rams are. They're coming back home, and more than anything, that Buffalo defense is just not good. And I think Matthew Stafford, who has thrown six interceptions so far in four games, which is a lot in four games, I don't expect that in theory to continue. He's got Puka back, and he had Puka last week. I'm going to go Rams.
1: And, I mean, the Bills are going to have to account for Aaron Donald. So yeah. It sounds like Aaron Donald is playing. Still don't have Myles Garrett, obviously. But, I know that we haven't seen the dominant Aaron Donald that he was a few years ago quite yet. He had back soreness last week. And he's very much kind of, going through the ups and downs of returning to play NFL football after a couple years off. You don't just seamlessly walk back in there. And I said this last week, Aaron Donald was absolutely came back and was signed by the Rams for the postseason.
0: 100%.
1: You can load manage Aaron Donald until then, but he got last week off and he's tracking to play this week. And if you're the Bills offense, you need to account for him. Even if he's not the dominant Aaron Donald that he was a couple years ago, you need to account for him. And that's going to take away resources that can otherwise be, utilized better. And that's, even without Myles Garrett on that defensive front, it's still a very good defensive front from the Los Angeles Rams. So
0: yes, it is.
1: I don't know so far, but I don't know if I'm going as far as picking the Rams.
0: That's okay.
1: This is, like I said, this is why it's going to be a really good game, because I also feel like the Bills offense is really capable. I'm very curious to see James Cook's impact in this game and how the Rams will stop the run.
0: The Bills, go ahead.
1: I think that's the number one, the number one indicator of success for the Bills is if you get James Cook going.
0: If Cook is cooking?
1: If Cook is cooking.
0: You're welcome for that. Could take that
1: Thank
0: with you. You.
1: Thank you for that.
0: Cook is cooking. If Buffalo does lose and they lose two in a row, it'll be, were we wrong? Did they lie to us? But no, they did not. This is just going to be a really tough game. So we'll see.
1: Yeah. Yeah, it is. I don't expect them to do that.
0: And I'm going to take if Cook is cooking with me everywhere I go from here on out.
1: I mean, and what the Bills have been doing with their tight ends and Joe Brady, kind of, we talk about a seamless transition. I mean, I know Joe Brady is not a stranger to the Bills organization, and it shows. I mean, there has just kind of really been no, there was a lot of established continuity already, and you could see that. That was very apparent. So, all of the fun things that, I wonder, speaking of, Mike Ditka passing away and him being a tight end, if there's any game that's going to involve tight ends, more than this Bears-Packers game, which we're going to talk about in a second, I guess it would be Buffalo and L.A.
0: Yeah,
1: because both Sean McVay and Joe Brady really, really love to utilize multiple tight end sets. So if you have a tight end on either of those teams on your fantasy team, start him. Especially if it becomes I can use tight ends better than you.
0: Yeah, exactly.
1: All right. And then my personal game of the week, the game that I've grown up watching. It's funny because now that I've covered the league for over a decade at this point, I've worked for other teams. I've kind of let go a lot of my fandom. But please believe me when I say growing up, I was a diehard Chicago Bears fan. And green and gold in any connotation made me want to throw up. This rivalry is so steeped in these cities. And I was, the concert I was at last night, Tracy, mm-hmm. It was a schmoozy concert at the Aragon Ballroom in Chicago, north side of Chicago. And there were a couple times where he didn't take a break, but the lights went out and it was long enough that any time that happened, there was a Green Bay Sox chant that started.
0: That's amazing.
1: As we were all walking out of the theater after the show was over, Green Bay sucks.
0: That's very funny.
1: And every single opportunity, you see it at the Sox playoff games, across all sports, Green Bay sucks. That is how ingrained this rivalry is. And the And Ben Johnson plays into it. Matt LaFleur is trying to, quote unquote, like, take the high road. He's like, oh, the players
0: play the
1: game,
0: not us. I even think his high road is playing into it, if you want my honest opinion. I think I think that's playing into the whole thing.
1: We're gonna get into that in the next segment, because I want to know what you think about coaches playing into rivalries. But my point is, this is going to be a really, and now Caleb Williams is officially listed as questionable for the game. I went on record last hour saying I think that that is gamesmanship. I don't think that you want to rush him back, even if, because he was participating in practice this week. But even if that's the case, especially you've won the last two games that he hasn't played.
0: Yeah. Hamstrings, you got to be really careful.
1: You got to be so careful.
0: Yeah, because you rush him back and he re-injures it, then it's going to be so much worse. So I would be shocked. Maybe not shocked. I'd be surprised.
1: I think that you can let Tyson Bagent kind of settle in a little bit, because as much as the Bears won that game, they ran the ball like 50 times.
0: Right.
1: So, and there were multiple Tyson Bagent interceptions that were called back because of penalty last week. So I loved the flashes that I saw from Tyson Bagent. I understand why Ben Johnson thinks so highly of him. I understand why the Bears paid him a lot of money to stay their backup. The throws that he makes with anticipation, and the way that he can see the field, and the understanding he has of the offense for a backup, it's incredible. And so I think that you can trust him one more week to go up in Green Bay, especially when the weather's not even going to be that bad. With, you know, understanding that run game is going to help you out a ton against a Packers defense that is still reeling because they don't have Micah Parsons and they don't really have an identity right now. And they won't until Micah comes back. And all of the intangibles with Ditka. I can't see the Bears losing this game.
0: Do you think, should the Packers lose this game? Does the floor fall out? I mean, would this be the game that just kind of a little bit does them in? I don't want to be too dramatic in week five, but to lose again to the Bears and just kind of with everything they've had going on, and especially if they lose in like spectacular fashion.
1: I mean, if they lose in spectacular fashion, that is, I mean, I thought that Matt LaFleur was on the hot seat already. Mostly, like, because it's not even a matter of, because they, like, that offensive line is just absolutely atrocious. Now they have veterans that they brought in off the street that seemed to kind of right the ship this last game when they got their win, but I don't know how long they can hold up. And you have to bank on these guys that are older staying healthy too. But the way that Matt LaFleur just hasn't very, like, he's just not really convicted in the way that he leads.
0: No.
1: And the way that he speaks. And I've been in those press conferences. I've been up in Green Bay. It's a small town. It's a small town with a media contingent that has been there forever. The guys that are asking Matt LaFleur questions are the same guys that were asking him questions when he first got there. And for him not to go out there and be confident and convicted in what he's saying at the podium every single week, I struggle to think what he would be like in New York or Philadelphia or even Chicago. And there's a lot of homers here. Like, it's just, the fashion with which I think matters with, like, how these next couple of games go, to see, you know, how secure Matt LaFleur's job is, because I know that that has come under fire. And rightfully so, because it's a results-driven business. I'm never one to call for a coach's firing, but I have said on this program before, the handling of Josh Jacobs' situation really lost me when it came to Matt LaFleur. I was a pretty big Matt LaFleur defender for a long time, and now I can't be, not in good conscience anymore. So this game could go a long way in that, especially because he's just not having any fun with the rivalry. And what's football without some rivalry?
0: Fair question.
1: Anyway, we're going to talk about those rivalries in our next segment, so stick around. 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

0: That's
1: I forgot how many great songs he has.
0: Oh,
2: talk about no skip. It's tremendous.
0: His catalog is extensive, and it is fantastic. He also, like, you can tell 80s Joel, like, strictly 80s Joel, sir. 80s Joel from 90s Joel. He evolved his sound throughout his career, and it's just, but it's all so incredibly good. My father-daughter danced with my dad at my wedding was Vienna by Billy Joel.
2: Oh, that's amazing.
0: Which he wrote for his child. So it's, I think it's a great message, and it's one I've needed to hear throughout my entire life. Just like, hey, slow down, you're doing fine. I'm like, oh, thanks. So that's what my dad and I danced to at the wedding.
2: That is fabulous.
0: Yeah, it was great. So thanks for that. This is Fox Football Saturday. I'm getting all emotional about Billy Joel. It's fine. It's fine. We're all good.
2: Well, NFL Week 5 is here, not to make a total right turn or left turn. But
0: No, let's get back to football, please.
2: NFL Week 5 is here, and this one is personal. Talk about personal stories. It's the 49ers versus the Seahawks this Sunday for America's Game of the Week, streaming live on Fox 1 at 4:25 p.m. Eastern. This rivalry needs no introduction. It's the undefeated 49ers versus the Super Bowl champion Seahawks. There is no bigger stage to settle it than this one. Don't worry, you can catch every can't-miss play before it becomes a highlight. 49ers Seahawks live Sunday on Fox 1.
0: Thanks, Tracy.
2: Oh, you're so welcome.
0: We were talking about this last segment because we talked about the Bears-Packers game coming up tomorrow. But one of these coaches plays into the NFL's oldest rivalry because it is the NFL's oldest rivalry between the Bears and the Packers.
2: Mm-hmm.
0: And one of these coaches very much does not. And I know which one I think is more fun, but I'm very close to the situation. So Ben Johnson absolutely, like, leans into the rivalry hard. He comes after the Packers. Everybody in that Bears locker room, all the players, all the coaches, all they talk about is wanting to beat the Packers. That comes from the top, by the way, too. That comes from the McCaskies down. I think that in a year, if the Bears didn't win any game other than the two that they play against the Green Bay Packers, I still think that the McCaskies would consider that a successful season.
2: That's
0: how much they hate the Green Bay Packers. I have been asked by George McCaskey himself how to say Green Bay sucks in Italian. Which
2: how do you say it?
0: I don't actually know how to say that. I know how to say a much more explicit version of that, which is what I told him.
2: Okay.
0: Which is F the Green Bay Packers, which I'm not going to say on air, even though it's in another language. But I George famously doesn't swear, so I, like, kind of felt bad, a little bad about it. I was like, oops, I might have taught you how to swear in another language, but I didn't know the other, like, way to say it. I didn't know, like, a milder way to say it. The Italians are not known for their mild temper, let's just put it that way.
2: That is correct.
0: Anyway, because I'm so close to the situation, I'm curious your thoughts on if coaches should play into rivalries or do what Matt LaFleur says and let the players are the ones that play the game, so I'm not going to get into it.
2: I completely disagree with Matt LaFleur. They should get into rivalries. I mean, they shouldn't overdo it, but that's part of it. Like, you're coaching the players. It's a huge rivalry. I mean, I think there's probably a line. Like, I don't think Ben Johnson's going to let it cloud him, you know, or affect a good play-calling decision. But I think they should totally play into it. It's fun. It makes it more fun. Now, the reason I think Matt LaFleur is not trying not to play into it is because he keeps getting beat by the Bears. And I know this started last season, and I think some of the writing was on the wall. So it's not fun to play into a rivalry when it's becoming particularly one-sided. But I think you should totally play into it. I mean, Kyle Whittingham went through this in, you know, the beginning of the season. Somebody asked him how much he hated Ohio State, and he was like, I've coached Michigan, and became this whole big story. And he said, I don't know how this became a story. If I hated them more, would it make us have more chance to beat them? No. The answer to that question is no. And so I agree with what he was saying there. But I think you've got to play into it. It is a sport. It is a game. Have fun with it.
0: Ben Johnson played into this before they knew that, like, he knew that he was going to own the season series.
2: That's true, because he lost the first one, right?
0: He lost the first one.
2: He did. He lost the first one. But you know what? I think that's even cooler.
0: I do, too.
2: I don't know. I think it is a fun part of it. There's a reason these rivalries exist. It is the coaches, the players, the fans. Everyone's in a rivalry together. So I'm into it. I just am very not into Matt LaFleur generally, but
0: I know.
2: But this, that aside, I think coaches should have fun with it.
0: I think they should too. What, like, well, this is football. It is supposed to be fun no matter what the league tries to do. And let's see what's going on in college football now. Woo-hoo. In our update studio with Kevin.
3: Yeah, the Red River rivalry.
0: So yeah, try saying that 5 times fast.
3: Yeah, the alliteration twists you up.
0: I can't even say it once.
3: Well, I think they call it the Red River Showdown for a couple of years just because of that, but then they reverted it back to the Red River Rivalry. So here we are. This game actually has been full of big plays as they have reached the half.
4: Snap back out of the end zone. They blocked it! It's blocked! Recovered! Was he in the end zone or not? Officials talking about it. Touchdown or safety? What do you got? Touchdown! Touchdown! Danny Okoye! The Coyote blocked!
3: That tied the game up at 7 early into the second quarter. However, it has been all Longhorns since they've scored 10 unanswered as they now lead at 17-7 at the halftime break. And we're about to start the second half up in Eugene. UCLA holding a 10-6 lead over the 13th-ranked Oregon Ducks. And you got to wonder whether their pregame celebration, even though it was the Bruins' rival, they were bragging about their win 2 weeks ago with a Trojan Duck. And, well, it hasn't been going so well for the Oregon Ducks. Just 6 points, one touchdown early in that first quarter. They went for a two-point conversion, did not get it. And that's the only scoring they have done through the first 30 minutes of this game. So we'll see if they can get back on track in that second half.
0: They look like monster cans right now. So, you know, that's what their uniforms look like today.
3: Yeah, right? I mean, I know Oregon always likes to have a new uniform every week, but sometimes they just look look really weird.
0: That was like, you're not nice in the Big 12. You're not sponsored by Monster, guys. Come on.
2: Yeah, it's so silly.
3: No such offensive problems, though, for Ole Miss. They're crushing Vanderbilt right now, 42-3. Notre Dame shutting out Stanford, 37-0. Those games both in the third quarter. Houston on top of Kansas State, 21-3. They're just starting the second half in the Little Apple. Ohio State leading Maryland, 24-10. They're late in the second quarter. And a low-scoring affair over in Fayetteville as Tennessee on top of Arkansas, 7-0. We did have some top 25 scores go final. One of the games of the year in Lincoln as the Nebraska Cornhuskers given the defending national champions Indiana everything they could handle. It was a defensive struggle for the first three quarters before the offenses really started getting going. It came down to the final drive for Nebraska and Indiana getting the sack with less than 2 minutes to go to end that drive and seal the win 20-17. The Hoosiers are 6-0. The Florida Gators, it's been a bad couple of weeks since they beat Ole Miss. After that win, ESPN said they had about a 50-50 chance at making the college football playoff. Well, now they've gotten blown out twice. Most recently today to South Carolina, 38-19. They lost to Missouri last week, and now their chances of making the college football playoff in the single digits. So, the Gators really having a tough go of it. Oklahoma State leading UCF 42-28. North Carolina, Bill Belichick's team getting the win over 25th-ranked Pittsburgh at 21-17. Back to you, ladies.
0: Thank you so much. Never trust the Florida Gators. To continue our conversation about this Bears-Packers rivalry and how much Ben Johnson plays into it and Matt LaFleur does not, bringing on a very dear friend of mine who covers the Bears and all things Chicago sports, which I will talk to her about too. It is Ruthie Polinsky of CHSN. Hi, Ruthie.
5: You guys have a live studio audience there applauding for me. I love that.
2: Yeah, yes. We brought them in actually just for you today.
0: Just for you.
5: That's awesome.
0: How are you?
5: I'm doing great, guys. How are you? Lots going on here. Obviously getting really excited for the game tomorrow. But, Carmen, you know we got a big game tonight here in Chicago. Do or die for the Sox. So
0: we sure do. And that's exactly where I want to start, Ruthie, because we haven't talked about it all on the show yet. And I am, like, very nervously, like, peeling my nails trying to – I really wish they just wouldn't be this dramatic, Ruthie.
5: Well, Carmen, listen, and I know I'm going to play sort of glass half full here, moral victory card, but no one expected them to be here. And I think that's what's made this White Sox team so much fun to root for all season long is just the unexpectedness of the fast success. And listen, we know that the American League has not been great this year, but the White Sox were able to take advantage of a down year in the division, a down year in the league. So I just think it's been so much fun to see them take that jump that no one expected them to take this year, and to do it in a way that it's so easy to like this team, whether you're from Chicago, you're hearing Cubs fans rooting for this Sox team. Like, things are weird, you know, because it's just like the best story in baseball. And I think, you know, whether or not they can advance today or tonight, I think you're going to feel like a lot of people are still think, but tonight is not how you judge whether or not the season was a success, right? Sure. Like, it is a massive success regardless. And there's a lot to build on, but there's a lot to improve upon. And I think Chris Getz has to do that sooner rather than later, now that he sees how close his team really is.
2: Sure. That was such a well said piece of advice for everybody, or just a recap. That was so well said, because no matter what, then White Sox fans should be happy.
0: Yeah, they're way further ahead than they should have been.
2: And the way you said that was so good. There's so much to celebrate, but a lot to improve on. I absolutely loved that. Thank you, Ruthie. I'm so glad we had that studio audience in for you today. You really earned it.
5: Listen, it's just they've described themselves as like a frat house and as a college baseball team.
2: That's how they look.
5: They're just a bunch of guys in this clubhouse that love each other, love playing for the guy next to them. They're very young, and like, I don't want to say young and dumb, but they're just young, and no one told them that they weren't supposed to be good this year. So anytime that things were down and out, like, they bounced back, because they aren't part of that White Sox sort of era where things could spiral really quickly. Mm-hmm. Like, this is a group that just was like, okay, we'll play another game tomorrow. And you saw that happen so many times, which I think is why there's a lot of excitement and hope for this game tonight in Cleveland.
2: So the other big game for Chicago this weekend, of course, is the Bears-Packers game. And we have talked a lot about the rivalry. We talk a lot about the offense. I would love your thoughts on this Bears defense, because we were all making the jokes at the beginning of the season. They're going to have to score 60 points a game to make up for the defense. But the defense has been more than holding its own. What do you think that's about?
5: You know, I think after the Vikings game, when the Bears lost that game 9-3, I think everyone was sitting there being like, the weather was bad, and, you know, they lost the game, so you didn't really think too much about how the defense played, only giving up 9 points, and it was Carson Wentz, it was a backup quarterback. It was just, like, not a great situation. People didn't really sit back and say, wow, what a great performance from a defense. That's the silver lining of a Vikings loss. I think then when you saw what they did against the Eagles, everyone's like, oh man, this is for real. Regardless of how you feel about what the Eagles look like on offense right now, it's still at the time of the Monday Night Football game, like, it still felt like a litmus test of how the Bears stack up in the conference. And for them to win that game the way they did was really impressive. And everyone sort of looked around like, you might have to think differently about this defense. Sure enough, they go and they give up 12 points to the Jets, who were the Jets, but at the same time, like, they were putting up big numbers on offense at the time as well. So I think you got to take them seriously. And I know that Bears fans sit back and they say, well, they didn't do anything to boost up that defensive line. And the secondary, there have been a lot of moving pieces there. Jalen Johnson still isn't totally himself. Tyreek Stevenson still has moments of inconsistency. Kyler Gordon, who knows where he is? Mm-hmm. He's back in the building and could be coming back, but not this week, but he's on his way back. And I think what you sit back and you say is, like, the two best players on this Bears defense have been the two rookies. It's been Dylan Thienemann and Malik Muhammad, who have absolutely been felt throughout the first 4 weeks of the season. And that's really exciting when you think about some of the pieces that are potentially coming back for this Bears defense. At this point, you just have to give a ton of credit to Dennis Allen and what he's been able to do, because in the spring and in training camp, there was a lot of pressure on Dennis Allen, and Ben Johnson came out and said it, and Dennis Allen came out and said it and said, we got to do a better job of coaching up the players that we have. And that's absolutely, I think, what we've seen so far. We talked so much about what this Bears offense could look like in year two of the Ben Johnson system, but we didn't really talk a ton about what this Bears defense could look like in year two of the Dennis Allen system. So I think that's what we're seeing, just a lot of comfort and players that are getting matched out, right? They're just being put in really good positions to have success.
0: Yeah, and that's what Dennis Allen said that he wanted to do, and lo and behold, he is doing it, and he's working with what he has. Real quick, I want to ask you, because the official designation for Caleb Williams is now questionable. But this is gamesmanship, right? Like, you don't want to rush him back. And if you've won the last two games that he's been out, so there's really no real incentive for the Bears to put Caleb Williams out there.
5: No, I mean, he's had one practice, guys. Like, let's be real. I think it's just part of the process to say that he is, you know, he had a limited practice on Friday, so he is questionable. Like, I think this is all just part of the, I don't even know if it's really gamesmanship. I think it's just fans getting really excited about Caleb Williams making his way back. I'm really, really excited to see Tyson Bagent in a second game with a little bit less pressure, a little bit more experience. I think he's going to be someone who watched the tape from last week and didn't feel great about the performance he put out there despite the win. Mm-hmm. And I'm really excited to see what he can do another week, another opportunity on the road against your biggest rival. And, you know, the Bears are they still 1.5-point favorites on the road with a backup quarterback? Like, that tells you everything you need to know about where Green Bay is at right now.
0: Yeah, and especially if you're going to just run the ball down their throats. Ruthie, thank you so much for taking 10 minutes out of your Saturday to talk through all of this with us. Can't wait for this game tomorrow and to see how it all shakes out.
5: I know, it's going to be a fun one. And, Carmen, you said it. I heard you talking earlier, like, Green Bay sucks. You hear it everywhere you go.
0: You hear it everywhere you go. It's so much fun.
5: Like, yelling at me for wearing green yesterday. I'm like, it's Thursday. Like, can we calm down?
0: Not during Packers week, Ruthie? How dare you?
2: I mean, honestly, Ruthie, I think that was a miss.
0: How dare you? All right, my love, thank you so much for joining us. We have one more segment left. There's the audience. There's the studio audience. We have one more segment left coming up, and Tracy and I are going to make our picks for Week 5. Stick around. 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

0: constantly. I'm 13 years old again. Thanks, Lorena. I'm Carmen Vitale. I've got Tracy Sandler with me. That's John Mayer, who... off heavier things. I believe this is the first song on the album, too. Who I'm going to see at Sphere in April in Vegas. So excited about it. If you've missed any of today's show, and that would make sense if you caught the show, that made sense. 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Right after the show, it's going to be posted. 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
1: 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And speaking of Underdog, I have a little nugget here that I just want to share with you before we get into the picks. Brock Purdy has a 21% chance to win MVP on Underdog, virtually tied with Josh Allen's 22%. So, just throwing that out there.
0: I'm sure that makes your little heart happy.
1: I like Brock. He's a good dude.
0: I would say, as someone who's covered Brock so closely over the last few years.
1: He's a good dude.
0: All right. Well, also, thanks to Underdog, we have our weekly picks coming at you. And producer Brandon, it's Garrett now. Garrett, yes. You're in, right?
1: Producer Garrett.
0: Producer Garrett, do you want to lead us through, or do you want me to just handle this?
1: I think you're going to handle it. Let's go.
2: Handle it.
1: Handle it.
0: All right.
1: I don't know why I'm saying that, but you're welcome.
0: Yeah, no, it's great. I loved it. All right. Well, first we're going to go through the games that we previewed already last segment. So we're going to start with Seattle versus San Francisco. Seattle is favored by 3.5 points in this game. I'm going to go with Seattle.
1: Yeah, I'm going to go with Seattle too. I've changed my mind since.
0: Wow.
1: I've changed my mind. I think Seattle's going to win.
0: Okay. All right. Next, Buffalo. Buffalo Bills, Los Angeles Rams. Rams favored at home by 3.5 points. Tracy, you go first.
1: I'm going with the Rams. I'm sticking with that one.
0: I'm going to go Bills. I think it's going to be a great game. But I do think that the Bills are going to bounce back, because I just can't think that they're going to lose 2 in a row.
1: Okay.
0: All right. Chicago, Green Bay, up at Lambeau Field. Tyson Bagent's second start, his first in Lambeau. I've made my reasoning clear. I don't think I need to say anything other than the fact that Mike Ditka passed away this week. There is no way that the Bears are going to lose this game after a guy who practically invented the rivalry, passed away, and you know, the city wants to do it for him.
1: Chicago it is. I'm going to go Bears.
0: Bears.
1: Dub Bears.
0: Dub Bears. Super fans, old style, raised up all over the city. All right.
3: Dub Bears.
0: There it is. The Raiders, Patriots, which I think is going to be a sneaky, good game.
1: Mm-hmm.
0: Patriots are favored by 3.5 points at home. Tracy, what say you?
1: I am picking the Patriots, honestly, just because they're at home. I just think that is going to end up being the difference for them. I think that Drake May had a real bounce back week last week. So I am picking the Patriots, but close. I mean, I actually think it's going to be like a 3-point game.
0: Imagine if Marvin Harrison is actually on the way to the Raiders.
1: Oh, good call. I think you may have just called that.
0: I don't know. I'm going to go with Patriots too, but I don't know. Like, Vegas is fun this year. Vegas is a lot more fun than I think people realize. All right. Real quick. Philadelphia, Jacksonville. Eagles, Jags.
1: Back to Jacksonville.
0: In London. Yeah. Jags favored by 7.5 points in London. So they're more familiar with playing in London too. Yeah. They know the drill by this point. I'm also going Jags. All right. Thank you guys for listening so much. I hope you had as good of a time listening as we had doing it. Thanks to our guests, Ruthie Polinsky, Cody Rourke. We'll see you same time, same place next week. You're listening to Fox Football Saturday. We are Fox Sports.
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1: The next time you fill up your tank, pay for groceries, or visit the doctor, you can thank Gabe Evans for making it more expensive. Gabe Evans voted with Donald Trump to double health insurance premiums and cut Medicaid. Gabe Evans voted for Trump's war, causing gas prices to skyrocket. And Gabe Evans voted for Trump's tariffs. Gabe Evans votes with Trump 100%, and it's making everything more expensive. Manny Rutinel will stand up to Donald Trump to lower costs.
2: I'm Manny Rutinel, the son of a hardworking single mom. 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And I'll stand up to Donald Trump to bring down costs. I'm Manny Rutinel, candidate for Congress, and I approve this message.
1: Paid for by Manny Rutinel for Congress.
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10: 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Arch Manning with a couple of touchdown passes.

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3: Most of the time when the crowd steps back and starts chanting, "We're number one," we all go for it. I think this year the chant college football, as I've made clear, who's number one? And today, one team that I thought could make a significant statement did, but it might have been the wrong one. It's Buck and Fitz, Buck Rising, Jason Fitz, hanging out with you on this football Saturday. And Buck, I'll be honest, all week I feel like I've been standing up. I cannot believe I'm saying this out loud. For your team, all week nationally, I've been standing up saying, hey, the grace that we give defending national champions hasn't applied to Indiana. Usually, defending national champions, when they're named Georgia or Alabama, get all of this street cred even if they played nobody. And yes, you could say all week long that Indiana hasn't really been tested, but this was the week at Nebraska. I thought that they were going to pass with flying colors. I thought this was the week Nebraska was going to get just laid down and Indiana was going to prove to the country just how good they are. And instead, I spent all day puckered up wondering when Indiana was going to show up. I love the way that Kevin said it in the update, that they escaped. But was that enough of a win for you to feel confident that this year's Indiana team is actually capable of repeating?
4: What are you doing?
3: I'm just laying out why Indiana didn't do enough today.
4: You want to pick a fight 2 minutes into the show? 2 minutes.
3: With you? Yeah, I'm not worried about that. My God, yeah. Like, I mean, if I was picking a fight with an SEC
4: Who won
3: fan,
4: the football game? Shut up. Who won the football game?
3: I mean, are we going to say who won or who won the football
4: game? Who won the football game, Fitz?
3: Nebraska won, you know, all but 5 minutes of it. Does that
4: count? No. No.
3: So you
4: who
3: are
4: won
3: now,
4: that football game?
3: I guess Indiana did. I mean,
4: the defending national champion Indiana Hoosiers with the nation's longest win streak in FBS football. Sit on it and spin. You put some respect on the Indiana Hoosiers name right there now. They went into the most hostile environment that they have since the national championship game, which was really a home crowd at Miami, which was funny enough. I was there. Thank you, Fitz. Mm-hmm. And Penn State last year, where you had the Omar Cooper, Fernando Mendoza touchdown, probably the play of the year on the road in front of as hostile a crowd as they've seen all season. Nebraska 5-0 is, it's a crazy scene. This is what these people live for. Now, they haven't played anybody until Indiana, and they lost, and all is right in the world. But these things are not supposed to be comfortable. This is exactly, do I have to teach you this lesson again? We just did this last week. Were you not paying attention to me when I said to you, this is what football coaches talk about all the time. You learn how to win in these moments, and you survive, just like they did against Northwestern, who may or not, may not be a bad football team this year. I have no idea. But they did it again today, and you're not going to take away my feel good. You better back the hell off right now.
3: You have walked squarely into my trap, evil maniacal laugh, as you've made.
4: We're not even on FaceTime today, and I'm sitting here wagging a finger at you like I can see you in front of me.
3: Uh-huh. Well, that no FaceTime means it's a no pants Buck and Fitz, which is an extra delight all the way across the board for everybody involved. So here's the thing. I genuinely, on Yahoo Sports Daily, which I host every morning from 9 to 11 a.m. on Yahoo Sports Network, I got into a rather heated debate with my co-host, Caroline Fenton, who does great work covering college football. And really, the crux of the debate for me was, how often do we, when it's a defending national champion, do we find any reason to excuse why they're going to repeat? And I actually, on Yahoo Sports Daily, made the point that I think Indiana is building to be the modern Alabama. I actually said that. I actually said modern Alabama in the sense that it is the nation's longest win streak, in the sense that coming into today's game, they've gotten even more efficient play at the quarterback position, and they have found a way to win. And I do believe that you can look at it and say, hey, beating Northwestern is finding a way to win, and that is significant. I think you can look at these as positives only in the sense that

0: That's what we would do if the defending national champion was Georgia. That's what we would do if the defending national champion was Texas. If the defending national champion was Alabama. If the defending national champion was a brand that we love in college football, you're 1,000% right. I found myself today at the end of the game saying, well, if this was an SEC win, if it was Alabama having to find a way to win against Auburn, we'd say, oh, look at that. Every win in the SEC in a hostile environment counts. But that's not what we're going to do. We're going to look at this now and say, well, you struggled against Northwestern. You struggled against Nebraska. And now next week they get to take on Ohio State, which I think finally is a prove it game for Indiana. I think it's interesting that for a defending national champion that hasn't lost in a long time and over the course of the last couple of seasons in the regular season hasn't lost in what feels like forever, and it just doesn't resonate still with college football media voters, college football coaching voters. I mean, Indiana came into this game, I think, with the lower ranking at number 7 than most defending national champions would have.
1: No, it's garbage. It's SEC propaganda. And I live in this part of the country, so I know it and I recognize it. And you don't win anymore. And you're not going to continue to pull the wool over people's eyes in ways that we can't all see. You watch these SEC games today. I've got the Tennessee-Arkansas game on one monitor in front of me.
0: Trash.
1: And I got the Texas and Oklahoma game on the other. None of these teams are good. Texas A&M, and they've had their own problems this year. But you've got Mike Elko up there calling out half of the fan base because his ass went out there today and lost by double digits. Again, with all the money in the world and all the talent in the world and all these different things. And when the SEC cat cannibalizes each other, is that your dog?
0: Yeah, that's my dog. That's my dog. Just deciding he's
1: going to... What the hell just happened at your house?
0: I have no idea. You know, maybe it's the middle of the day on a Saturday. I'm sure, like, what happened is the dog 87 blocks away sniffed towards my home, and all of a sudden Richie's like, I'm going to bark. Yeah.
1: Well, he's pissed about SEC propaganda, too, because Mike Elko should not be picking a fight with his fan base today. And we look at these SEC programs, and we say, oh, the SEC, it's just such a grind. It's just such an absolute grind. Look at how great these teams all are. All these teams suck. Tennessee is leading 7-0 against Arkansas, who is just dreadful. Truly one of the worst teams I've seen in college football this year. And as far as this game goes, Tennessee has moved the ball absolutely none. I'm looking at Texas having a deep passing game for the first time all year long, and still they're not able to separate from Oklahoma, who, again, is just dreadful. All of these teams are bad. So nobody's going to yuck my yum about Indiana today. They won a good football game. I'm not going to hear it.
0: He's Buck Rising. I'm Jason Fitz. I actually like your point on this, because if you want to really try and convince me that Texas is the number one team in the country, you can very respectfully kiss my ass. This is a bet. Like, the number of times every single week I watch Texas and I'm like, I guess. Like, what about Texas has proven anything? And this is where everybody says, well, they beat Ohio State. Yeah, they did. They beat Ohio State, and I get it. And I still can't figure out how the hell they beat Ohio State in the game that I thought Ohio State had. If I asked that game to be repeated 100 times, I don't know how many times the outcome would come out the same. But fine. If you want to take that as the landmark, okay, that is the reason they're number one. If resume is going to be the reason we're going to put them there because they beat Ohio State, I guess I'll buy it. But you can't tell me anybody's watching Texas and thinking, oh, that's the top team in all the land. Like, that's the top team in the country. It's unimpressive. Oklahoma's offense is awful. John Mateer has turned into a terrible quarterback for Oklahoma. Their inability to run the football is terrible. And then you could turn around and say, well, it's Texas's defense. No, it isn't. No, Oklahoma's been bad all year long. So I think you're right. Like, the concept has always been the SEC is tough because the SEC has to beat up on the SEC. Now, I don't see that at all. I think, what if it's just a bunch of bad teams beating up on a bunch of bad teams, and every once in a while they look kind of good? I think that's a much more accurate description of what we're seeing from the SEC right now. And I'm starting to feel like maybe I'm becoming like this Big Ten homer on shows I do all across the country, simply because I feel like I'm pushing back to the SEC narrative, and I believe more. I believe more right now in Indiana. I believe more right now in Ohio State than I do in most of what we're seeing across the board. Hell, I don't even know if we've really seen any indication of how good Notre Dame is. I'd still take Notre Dame over these teams most of the time.
1: No, and let's be clear. Indiana has played nobody on their schedule. Like, all of these things about at least the way that we perceive the resumes of these teams. Like, Texas has, in fact, beaten Ohio State. So that is something. Their defense is excellent. Their offense showed up in the second half of that game and has a quality resume that should make Indiana the number seven team in the country. Fitzy, I know they just beat an undefeated team today, but that undefeated team was suspect at best and just choked the football game away at home when they had a quality opponent on the ranks or on the ropes. I don't think that Indiana is being disrespected. I think that's what they genuinely are based on who they've played, and they've proven nothing to this point. This was their first kind of, okay, you know, you're at least capable the way that we think you're capable, and you're not going to be penalized, and all right, your defense isn't having a stellar day, but Cignetti's going to make corrections in the second half, and you'll come out and look more like an inspired football team. They deserve the ranking that they have right now. And what Texas has done, I think Texas's defense is absolutely worthy of being the number one team in the country. They're awesome. They're incredible. Colin Simmons, not just because I just watched him eat Faison Brandon, the true freshman quarterback for Tennessee, alive a couple of weeks ago. But that Texas defense is just unreal. And so Arch Manning just needs to be, I don't know, slightly above average, maybe even average, for them to continue to be the number one team in the country. It will play itself out, but I get so tired of the SEC hype where it hasn't existed in quite some time. I don't have this list in front of me, but it's been a couple of years since the SEC even participated in the college football playoff national championship. Okay, there's a reason that the Big Ten is getting the credit where credit is due. I don't think you're wrong to be a Big Ten homer. It's just the state of things right now. You can question the way that the Big Ten has depth next to the SEC. I would argue that Rutgers and Arkansas, there's really not that big of a difference in between them, even though we try to make it just because those are bigger brands, or one brand is significantly bigger than the other in the sport of college football.
0: I'm just not that convinced that Tennessee doesn't suck, and I would love to be wrong.
1: Oh, Tennessee's defense doesn't suck. Like, Tennessee is in these games because the defense is awesome. Jim Knowles has done a great job this year.
0: No, I don't question their defense, but like, when you talk about what Texas did to Tennessee's offense specifically, I'm just not sure that isn't really an indictment on where Tennessee's offense is. That's the thing. Like, I think that there's a fatal flaw to a bunch of these SEC teams that are getting more benefit of the doubt than they deserve. Again, they did. Texas beat Ohio State, and that's the biggest win anybody has all year in all of college football. I get it. I'm just looking around right now saying, my God, like, if any other national champion was sitting here undefeated today, and they were sitting here undefeated with a couple of big wins in conference, including one that they got on the road today against Nebraska, we would find a reason to make them the number one or number two team in the country. The fact that Indiana's sitting at number seven, I think is kind of gross. NFL week five, I should say, is here. This one's personal. It's the 49ers versus the Seahawks this Sunday for America's Game of the Week, streaming live on Fox 1 at 4:25 p.m. Eastern. This rivalry needs no introduction. It's the undefeated 49ers versus, speaking of not getting enough credit, the Super Bowl champion Seahawks. No bigger stage to settle it than this one. Don't worry. You can catch every can't-miss play before it becomes a highlight. 49ers Seahawks live Sunday on Fox 1. Speaking of the NFL, a trade could be happening this weekend. Does it really matter? Will it change the hopes of a playoff team? We'll tell you about it next. He's Buck Rising. I'm Jason Fitz. Buck and Fitz on Fox Sports Radio.
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0: He's Buck Rising. I'm Jason Fitz. Buck and Fitz hanging out with you on Fox Sports Radio. 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Speaking of underdogs, my beloved Raiders, an underdog at Gillette Stadium this weekend. Buck Rising, I need your advice on professionalism. Okay, you ready for this? The Raiders playing right down the road. Okay, and this is why I need your advice. Okay, so just a last minute decision was made. Going to go to the game. All right, I'm going to go to Gillette. I'm going to watch the game. Now, I'm not going to the game as a media member. I didn't get free tickets from anybody. I acquired my own tickets. I'm going to go to the game. Okay, so that part's the easy part. When I'm sitting in a seat that I paid for, I can do whatever I want. Here's where it gets complicated. All right, one of my buddies I was talking to works with the team. Told him I was going to the game, and he said, "Man, let me hit you with some field passes. You can go down on the field before kickoff and just walk around and hang out." And I was like, "That sounds delightful. Now what?" Here's the real question, Buck. Do I go head to toe wearing obnoxious amounts of Raiders gear, knowing I'm going to see some people I know with the team, some friends, Max Crosby and I buddies, right? Going to see Max. I'm going to go down, dap him up. We're going to get a picture. I'm sure. Yeah, I know that's fine. Yeah, I mean, Max. I text Max and told him I was coming. He's like, "Oh man, I gotta say that," right? So like, hey, you know, I'm gonna see Max. I'm gonna see some people I know with the team. I'm gonna see some people around. Like, do I wear head to toe Raiders hat, Raiders shirt, Raiders jacket, Raiders pants, Raiders underwear, or do I go more understated because, you know, I'm on the sidelines, but yeah, I'm a working professional with a reputation. So do I just wear black and
1: white?
0: What
1: is your reputation? What is this reputation?
0: That is so true. That is true. Like, everybody knows I'm a clown in this business.
1: What are you protecting exactly? I'm dying to know.
0: I don't know. What looks more forced, being head to toe and it's also this.
1: Oh my God! Arkansas just scored. This is so funny to me. Okay, because I'm sorry, Fitzy. Go ahead.
0: This is. Weren't you just telling me that Tennessee deserves to be respected because of their great defense, and now they are in a game against Arkansas, a team that, frankly, I'm not sure if they weren't playing Nashville Auto Diesel College, I wouldn't take Nashville Auto Diesel College and the points to beat Arkansas. So now we've got ourselves a tie game between Tennessee and Arkansas?
1: No. Not just tie. Arkansas just took the lead. It's to be 14-7. Okay?
0: My bad.
1: Because Tennessee threw an interception. They have not won at Arkansas since 2001. And yet I sit in the studio where I do my local show in Nashville, and my co-host, whom you know, Lucas Panzeca, told me all week he was not even paying attention to Arkansas. His biggest concern was that the quarterback that they have to play over the five-star freshman who may or may not have been benched but is on the availability report, this week. George McIntyre threw a terrible interception, and his biggest concern going into this week, Lucas's was, oh, you know, I'm just so concerned that I won't know enough about George McIntyre because we'll run the ball and play good defense and beat Arkansas by a billion. And so I'm laughing because this is hilarious to me, because Tennessee fans were overlooking, and I live in Tennessee, okay? I fear the Vols fan base. It's an insane one. It's them and Ohio State for the most unhinged human beings in the college football space. But I think it is so damn funny that all week long, they have been talking about which quarterback they're going to play when Alabama comes to town, and that's Josh Heupel's biggest test, and they're a ranked team on the road getting their asses kicked by Arkansas. I think that is so damn funny. Anyway, your Raiders.
0: And can I tell you a Arkansas-Tennessee story that you didn't ask for? I'm going to tell you whether you allow it or not.
1: It's my fault for diverting the conversation immediately. So
0: we'll get back to my fashion. We'll get back to my fashion. But importantly here, I had just moved to Nashville, Tennessee in the late 90s. And admittedly, I had moved to Nashville from areas of the country that I'd always lived in that didn't really care about college football. So first to admit, growing up in Vegas and then living in the D.C. area, even in Chicago for a little bit, like not areas that cared about college football at all. So when I moved to Nashville with some guys that I went to high school with, and we all moved down there, it was right in the thick of the Peyton Manning era, right? So the bars were just packed. Everybody was packed. Like, people would be walking through the streets wearing orange. I had no idea why everybody cared so much about college football, because I just hadn't lived anywhere that cared like that. So I walked in down on 21st. There was a bar at the time in that area that I walked into one random day where I was like, you know what, let's go see what the hype's about. Since everybody's packed and everybody's out, this has got to be great. I walked in to an Arkansas-Tennessee game unknowingly just wearing a red T-shirt, because I just owned a red T-shirt. I didn't know what I was running into. The Clint Sterner fumble game against Tennessee the year they won the national championship is the game that I walked into. And I walked in just before Clint Sterner fumbled in this game wearing a red T-shirt. Brother, I didn't even make it a foot in the door before I had a beer absolutely dumped on me, and I was getting F-bombed, and I had no idea why. I had no idea what I had done. I just walked in that the internet wasn't a prominent thing. I didn't know you couldn't wear a red shirt into this game. I didn't even know that Arkansas mattered like that. That was my introduction to the Tennessee Volunteer fan base, was having beer dumped all over me in 1998, right before Clint Sterner had a wild fumble that changed that game. I'll never forget it. And I'll be honest, for a lot of years, until I toured with some Tennessee buddies that became like brothers to me, and I fell in love with how much it meant to them, for a long time I was anti-Tennessee because of that beer.
1: More anti-Tennessee because of that beer, or anti-Clemson because that fan base hates you?
0: Well, that fan base still hates me. I stand by that one, though. I mean, the Clemson fans, y'all get just, you're going to be fine. You're going to be fine. Every time Clemson wins, which now isn't very often, they all find me and at me because of what I said on ESPN about Clemson fans, and I stand by what I said at the time. Since then, I've had some glowing moments with everybody from Clemson. I've had some really kind moments from Clemson fans, but you know what? I'll stand by all of that. All right, we're giving you the updates. Let's get the update. Kevin Wire, get in here, Kevin. Let us know what the scoreboard's telling us.
2: Yeah, we got a good one going on in the Red River rivalry. Texas and Oklahoma, they've reached the end of the third quarter, and the Sooners, after sputtering on offense for much of the day, driving deep into Texas territory, they're now at the Longhorn 9-yard line at the conclusion of the third quarter, with the Sooners trailing 17-10. They did get a third quarter field goal, but other than that, the only points came on a block punt in the Longhorns end zone. But despite two Arch Manning touchdown passes, the Sooners on the verge of potentially tying this game up. Big matchup in Eugene, number 13 Oregon at home against number 21 UCLA. The Ducks.
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3: Kennan hangs on to it. He's got Cale Makar up in the late charge. Makar, far circle, lets it go. He scores! Oh, hail
4: points in four straight versus the Flames. Two goals in that span. It's the hometown kid.
5: The Avs blue line scorched the Flames on Thursday in Calgary. Colorado skates away with the 7-3 victory. Tonight, the Avalanche return home to the friendly confines of Ball Arena as they host the Toronto Maple Leafs. Coming up in your Colorado Avalanche pregame preview, Connor McGay will break this game down with the keys to the contest. And as always, we'll spend some time with Jared Bednar as he joins us in our coaches show.
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1: 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I'm Mark Bertinoli. I'll be your host this evening. I'm coming to you live from the studios here in Lone Tree. Tonight, the 3-1-0 Colorado Avalanche are at home to take on the 2-2-1 Toronto Maple Leafs. The Avs are coming off their first road trip of the season and their first back-to-back of the season. Wednesday, they were in Winnipeg where they fell to the Jets 3-2. And then the very next night, they were in Calgary where the Burgundy and Blue absolutely bounced back to their winning ways with another offensive explosion.
2: Leaves it for Lehkonen. Waits just long enough for Nathan MacKinnon. Gets round one, gets round two. MacKinnon power move toward the net. Save made by Cooley. And it's forced just wide. When MacKinnon turns on the afterburners, there's no hope. MacKinnon into the space for Makar. He winds and fires, and he scores. Oh, hail, Kale. Two for Taves, two for Makar. It's a two for Thursday. It's a new thing with the Colorado Avalanche. Goals galore from the blue line. It's 5-1 visitors. And Makar putting on a show in front of friends and family in his hometown of Calgary, Alberta.
1: Caden Schwartz scored twice. Cale Makar scored twice. Devontae scored twice. Nathan MacKinnon had a three-point game. And the Avs walloped the Flames 7-3. Colorado is now 11-0-1 versus Calgary in their last 12 games. And that brings us to tonight in the Toronto Maple Leafs. The Leafs hit the overhaul button in the offseason. New GM, new special advisor to the GM, new head coach, new goaltender, and eight new forwards, including the top pick in the NHL draft, Gavin MacKenna. New coach Jim Hiller is still mixing and matching as he tries to find the right combos. On any given night, Toronto lost in a shootout to the Golden Knights in Vegas on Thursday, but they have wins over the Predators and the Islanders so far 2 weeks into the NHL regular season. This is a one-game homestand. The Avs will be in Dallas on Tuesday to start a home-and-home versus the Stars. So, for more of that, for tonight's game, let's bring in the Han Solo of hockey, the voice of your Colorado Avalanche, Connor McGahee. Connor, how's your Saturday going?
2: It's an early game, Birdo. Yeah. So that's happy for everybody. It's happy times. That's a great part about playing the Leafs.
1: Yeah,
2: it's always on a Saturday.
1: Yeah, and they're always on.
2: It's always 7 o'clock Eastern, and it's you can set your watch by it. It's amazing. So yeah, glad. I was happy to leave the house about 1 o'clock today to be here. So that was nice.
1: Yeah, you know how much I love these early games.
2: Oh yeah,
1: I love these things. So let me ask you about the game on Calgary. Or in Calgary, not on, well, I guess it was on top of Calgary, too. I mean, they put 7 on. So, listen, Cale Makar and Devontae, you should not expect 4 goals from your top defensive pair in these games, right? That was crazy.
2: Yeah, I mean, Cale maybe. But, I mean, you look at Devontae's, I mean, pair of goals Thursday made him pass Adam Foote for the 4th most career points by an Avalanche Nordiques defenseman with 260. He tied Foote for the 7th most goals by a franchise defenseman with 56, and passed our own friend John Michael Lyle for the 4th most multi-point games by a defenseman. That's 50 now for Devon Taves. So, I mean, he's making his way up the charts. And it's funny because when we talk about offense from the blue line, I feel like we never talk about Devon Taves, but clearly he's been around and he's contributed on a rather regular basis. I think if you look year by year and you look at the assist column, the cookies get all the accolades, as they normally do. But when you look at the helpers, Devon Taves is, I still think, the best one-on-one defender in the National Hockey League and is one of the Avalanche's best playmakers. So, Leafs are coming on the ice. There's a question who would start today for Toronto. It is Sergei Bobrovsky.
1: Okay.
2: Yeah, so Bob goes. He has yet to win in Toronto, his new home. Stolarz, by the way, for them is 2-0, and Blackwood leads out the Avalanche. So it'll be Blackwood and Sergei Bobrovsky tonight here in the Mile High City.
1: So the Toronto Maple Leafs, they blew that thing up. I mean, they made some massive changes. So how do you think they've looked to start this season with all the new faces and new places?
2: I mean, not bad. That was their first road game in Vegas. You know, for the first time since 2016, they missed the playoffs last year. went from 108 points down to 78. And if that is the type of downfall you go through, then they're going to clean house. So John Chayka named GM, raising some eyebrows. Jim Hiller named head coach, raising some eyebrows. Matt Sundin, who I just walked by in the press box, by the way. One time, Quebec Nordique, let us not forget, just still looked mean and could destroy my face. But he's the senior executive advisor for the Leafs. This roster, 10 of the 21 players were not with the club last season. So I would call that an overhaul. They're 2-2-0 and, or 2-2-1, I guess. They rallied from 3 down to beat Nashville in overtime on Tuesday. And then the tables were turned in Vegas on Thursday. They blew a 3-0 lead in Vegas and lost 4-3 in a shootout. They have to wait till Tuesday to wrap up this trip, so it's bizarre that they're just, you know, day off yesterday, 2 days off before they go and play Utah, and then they're heading back home. But, you know, Matthews, Nylander still around, but then they add Gavin McKenna. No club has ever had 4 first overall selections play for the team. A ton have had 3, and this year's Leafs team is the only one that currently has 3, with McKenna joining John Tavares, who won't play tonight, and Austin Matthews, who was the first overall in 2016. McKenna got his first goal and his first NHL assist against the Preds on Tuesday. Had an assist last game versus the Golden Knights. One of 5 players, Berto, from the June draft who have played in the league thus far. So not every team is putting their first-round selection into action, but when you have the first overall pick like Toronto did, you're going to play him, and he's got a goal and 2 assists as he comes into this game tonight. Obviously, his first ever versus Colorado.
1: The Maple Leafs have one of the most unhinged fan bases in all of sports. So, what kind of expectations and pressure are on McKenna being, 18-year-olds, the number one overall pick, but playing in Toronto, man?
2: Yeah, it can be a really good thing or a really bad thing. And I'll give Baca a lot of credit on his observation skills about things that he knows and things that he's trying to learn about. He goes, the Toronto Maple Leafs kind of feel like the New York Yankees of the NHL to me. Is that fair? And I said, absolutely. You nailed it right on the head. The media circus around the Leafs is just, it's crazy. The pressure there. The difference between the Leafs and the Yankees is how many World Series have the Yankees won since since the 60s?
1: Yeah. So
2: that's the last time that the Toronto Maple Leafs won a Stanley Cup. You know, that's the difference there. So the expectations are there, the coverage are there, but the results rarely are. So I'm fascinated to see how McKenna handles this. He's been on the third line with Colton Sissons and Bo Grew. Boy, it's tough. You know, and the other thing I like about it is you don't see a ton of players from his part of the world. He's from Whitehorse, Yukon territories.
1: Okay.
2: So way up there. Kind of Carey Price. I think Carey Price technically was Northern BC growing up. But, when you get up there, it sort of all blends together in the Canadian wilderness. But to go from Whitehorse, Yukon to Toronto, Ontario, Canada, and probably the biggest spotlight of all spotlights in professional hockey is something. And I really hope he can handle it very well because it's not for everybody.
1: The Avalanche are obviously they're leading the NHL in scoring with 23 goals.
2: Yeah.
1: So far on the season, which is getting close to about 6 goals per game. Do you have a can you ballpark? Is this the new normal? Is this what I should expect? I guess is what I'm saying.
2: Well, 23, just one shy of the most in franchise history to begin a season. That 92 Nordiques team had 24. Joe Sakic, by the way, had points in 9 of those. They're also the first team to have 23 since the 93 LA Kings with, I don't know if you've ever heard of Humberto, Wayne Gretzky.
3: Yeah, he
2: was okay. If they get 4 more tonight, they'd have the most goals to start a season after 5 games since the 93 Devils rang up 27. So, look, the puck is going in the net, kind of how it didn't go for them in the Western Conference Final, which is a good thing. You know, that sometimes is the hardest part of this game, is to be able to score. And so now they can focus on defending, which I think is something the coaching staff always wants to defend on or work on. And So that'll be the focus against the Leafs, who are famous for scoring a ton of goals, and they've been involved in two roller coasters in a row. So for all intents and purposes, if the past predicts the future, we should have another similar game here tonight. The one factor could be Sergei Bobrovsky. He's played three of the five, 0-2-1. Not bad numbers, 2.96 goals against, 9.06 save percentage. But he does have a five-game winless streak if you go back to last season. So, obviously, two-time Stanley Cup champion, Vezina's as well. He's the type of guy that can turn a game around. So let's just hope that that's... Let's save that for the Utah Mammoth on Tuesday, shall we?
1: All right, how about the keys to the contest?
2: How about them, Birdo? Key number one is shoot on the power play. The Avalanche last game sort of got away from shooting. They had three power play opportunities. Thank you, Colin, by the way. On the Flames, and the Flames PK is pretty darn good, but on three power play opportunities, they only shot the puck one time. So that means that the four power play goals of the 13 opportunities they have on the season all came on opening night versus the Los Angeles Kings. I do think that you got four power play goals on opening night because you were willing to shoot the puck. It goes back to the stories that we were talking about last season, the themes we were talking about last season. A lot of it was passing up opportunities to try and get that tap in, shoot the puck, shoot for rebounds, see what happens. That is going to be key tonight against the Maple Leafs, who have the second-best penalty kill in the National Hockey League behind the Avs. And key number two, shifts after goals. It happened in Winnipeg. It happened in Calgary. It even happened on opening night versus the Kings. The Avalanche would score, and then either immediately after or not long after, the opposition would put one in the net. That can't happen. You have to have your antennas up and your work rate up after you score a goal as much as you do before you score, and that'll be key against players like Nylander and Austin Matthews here tonight.
1: All right, Connor, as always, good job. We will roll on with your Avalanche pregame show presented by Ramos Law after a quick timeout right here on the Altitude Sports Radio Network.
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9: 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Welcome back. It's time right now to hear from the head coach. Standing by with Connor McGee is Jared Bednar. Connor.
10: All right, Berta, thanks very much. Back in Denver with the head coach of your Colorado Avalanche, Jared Bednar. Avs and Leafs tonight. 1-1 on the road trip. Much better against Calgary, who were struggling. But you guys got back on the offensive foot in that game with 7 goals again.
11: Yeah, and you know what? I didn't, like, for 40-plus minutes, well, honestly, 55 minutes, I didn't mind the Winnipeg game either. I thought their goalie had a night, robbed us of... probably three.
10: Normally, for Natchez alone, probably.
11: Normally, I feel like we get two of those. You know, some are power play, and then the even strength chance from Landeskog, and then rebound to Natchez on the back door, where Skinner makes a couple unbelievable saves. But we make a mistake or two. The last 5 minutes weren't great. Giving up a couple odd man rushes with a tie game after we pushed the tie, you know, that was tough and frustrating. But the guys did bounce back. I don't think Calgary was our best game either. It was pretty sloppy game. First back-to-back of the season, I think it's tough more mentally than physically. Like, I think our guys are prepared and on the physical side of it. They're in great condition, but it's a little bit of a mental grind for the first time, a little bit of a different animal going into that, and we've seen some teams struggle in those games. But I thought, you know, our bottom six guys and our D had a really good night on the offensive side of things, right? Like Makar and Tays get involved in a big way offensively, and the bottom six guys like had the territorial advantage the whole night with their work and competitiveness, real connected group of forwards, and made some things happen. And then it took our top guys some time to sort of get involved in the game because of lack of execution, but when they got some chances, they capitalized on them. So it turned out to be a big win. And we're kind of putting that one behind us just because of the way we fly back yesterday, day off, and you got to get right to it today with Toronto showing up for a 5 o'clock game.
10: You went with Juulsen instead of Malinsky in that game versus the Flames. What went into that decision, and how's your blue line going to look tonight?
11: Yeah, Sam's going to come back in tonight. For me, it's just we have 7 healthy guys. I would say, just in general, like through training camp, through the first couple games of the season, Sam's been okay. I'm not disappointed in his play, but I do think that he has more to give us. And then on Juulsen's side of it, I kind of put him a little bit like Blackwood. Like, I don't think he's had a bad day on the ice yet for us. And actually, I felt like his game in Calgary was really good. He's involved defensively. He's involved in a couple of our goals. Just like good decision making and patience, and so I just felt like maybe we could use a change in there, and now we're going to change back. You know, like it's not necessarily a punishment, but when you got a guy kind of exceeding expectations and another guy that's kind of fallen a little bit below him, it's just the way it is. You know, nothing's permanent in this league. Your spot on the roster and the minutes that you play or being scratched. So we're going to try and take advantage of our depth if those cases kind of arise.
10: What did you think of Blackwood's play in Winnipeg on Wednesday, and is he going to get the nod here tonight versus Toronto?
11: Yeah, he is. He is. And I liked his game in Winnipeg, too. We didn't give up a ton of chances in that game. You saw the shots. It heavily favored us. We were doing a nice job on the defensive side of it. I hated that rush goal at the end of the game. All the guys on the ice, starting in the offensive zone and then the way it played out in our zone. But the goals that they got, they earned them. You know, like their best chances in the second period when they took the lead were 3 deflections and 1 goes off bodies on the side of the net when we're trying to seal them out. It just hits a leg and goes in. The other goal was a deflection where we didn't tie up a stick in front. So we got to be better in a couple of those areas. We were really good at protecting the net front on passes coming in there. But they did have those 3 deflections that are super dangerous, especially when they're, you know, underneath the hash marks in the offensive zone. Puck changes direction quickly. If it gets on net, it's going to be a really good scoring chance. So we addressed that after the game, did a better job against Calgary in that area.
10: Very sad news about Miles O'Connor. How's Logan doing, and how's the group doing around Logan?
11: Well, I haven't had a bunch of conversations with him. We traded a couple texts. I mean, we're just trying to give him time. I think the team's doing okay. Just feel for a teammate that's going through a tough time. Him and his family, obviously, just thoughts and prayers go out to his family, and trying to do anything that we can to support him. But again, we're at distance, and you know they're going to go through the grieving process there. So, however much time you know Logan needs and his family needs to. Grieve and do what they need to do at home, we're going to give them that time. So we don't have a timeline for them to be back, but certainly sad news whenever you lose a father. It's very difficult to deal with. So we're thinking about him every day, but just for us here, there's not much we can do but continue on with the season and welcome him back with open arms when he's ready.
10: Coach, thank you. Good luck tonight versus Toronto.
11: Yeah, appreciate it. Thank you.
10: Head coach of your Colorado Avalanche, Jared Bednar. Avs and Leafs soon. Back to you.
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9: All right, NHL score. It'd be hard to get more NHL games in a day. We have 28 teams playing on this Saturday. We've already got three finals, and they look like this. The Boston Bruins beat up the Philadelphia Flyers. Flyers lose again. Flyers have yet to win a game. They're 0-4-2 after a 5-1 defeat by the Bruins. The Devils topped the Canucks 4-1. New Jersey, Nico scored twice And the Oilers beat the Sharks in San Jose, 3-1 Edmonton lead. The Oilers are 4-0-1 to start things off. The only other game that's going on right now, the Minnesota Wild taking on the Florida Panthers. They played one period of hockey. Kiro the Thrill has scored his fourth of the season. Matt Boldy's on the board. And the Wild have a 2-0 lead in that one. We will continue with your Avalanche pregame show presented by Ramos Law after a quick timeout right here on the Altitude Sports Radio Network.
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6: 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All right, more scores around the world. Oh, sports. We got a ton of games that are about to get underway in the NHL. Matter of fact, do we have seven games about to start? The Mammoth and the Sabres about to drop the puck. Red Wings are in Montreal to take on the Canadiens. Both those teams sitting on one win to start the season. Preds play the Senators. The Dallas Stars and the Pittsburgh Penguins go at it at PPG Paints Arena. Hurricanes and the Blackhawks. Blue Jackets and the Blues. All those games are about to go here in just a few minutes when the Maple Leafs and Avs drop the puck. Later tonight, the Lightning are at the Islanders, the Ducks host the Flames, and the Golden Knights and the LA Kings play there at T-Mobile. We got ourselves a Major League Baseball playoff winner-take-all game five of the ALDS. Here in about an hour, the Chicago White Sox and the Cleveland Guardians will play a winner-go-home game there at Progressive Field in Cleveland, Ohio. In college football, we got a lot of things going on in Top 25, including a battle between number one Texas and Oklahoma. The Longhorns had the lead, but the Sooners have just scored two touchdowns in the fourth quarter, including a pick six. But Texas just responded with a touchdown of their own, and now it's tied. It is 24-24, Longhorns and Sooners with 6:30 to go in the fourth quarter. Arch Manning is thrown for 234 yards, three touchdowns, and that one interception. John Mateer is thrown for 117 yards for Oklahoma. All right, number nine, Ole Miss is playing Vanderbilt right now in the SEC. It is not going well for Vandy. There's 2 minutes to go. It is 52-10 Ole Miss in that one. Number 21, UCLA. Number 13, Oregon. Head-to-head. 2 minutes to go in their game. Oregon scored and then went for two. So with 2 minutes to go in the game, UCLA leads Oregon 17-15 as it's coming down to it in that one. Ohio State's all over Maryland there in the fourth quarter. It's 38-16. Buckeyes. And number 15, Tennessee and Arkansas are in the fourth quarter. That game is tied 17-17. Earlier today, number 3, Notre Dame took care of Stanford 58-7. Notre Dame improves to 6-0 on the season. Number 7, Indiana had to rally to beat Nebraska, but they get it done. 20-17, Indiana, as they remain undefeated. Number 14, Missouri beat Texas A&M 27-6. South Carolina upset number 16, Florida 38-19. Oklahoma State gets a win over UCF 42-28. Houston takes down K-State in the Big 12 35-16. And North Carolina upset number 25, Pittsburgh 21-17 there in the ACC. But it is time right now to get it on. It's the Colorado Avalanche and the Toronto Maple Leaf puck drop with Connor McGahee next right here on the Altitude Sports Radio Network.
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0: the Avalanche and Maple Leafs now. From Ball Arena in Denver, Colorado, here's the voice of the Avalanche, Connor McGehee.
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1: Greetings, programs, and welcome a mile above sea level. I'm Connor McGehee, and this is Colorado Avalanche Hockey. Tonight, the Avs return home with a 3-1 record after splitting their dual-province Canadian road trip. Tonight, the Canadian theme continues with Toronto in town and with the Canadian National Anthem, O Canada, in just a moment, introduced by Reed Saunders.
2: Welcome to the Easter Easton Carter of Cremo School of Hockey Elite. Presenting the colors for tonight's anthems is the UCCS ROTC Honor Guard. Now, kindly remove your caps as we honor both nations represented with the singing of O Canada, followed by the Star-Spangled Banner, performed this evening by Amanda Hawkins.

0: Amanda Hawkins with both O Canada and the Star-Spangled Banner. Well, anytime Toronto and Colorado get together, it's appointment viewing. Where are the low-scoring affairs in this series, and how could they be? With McKinnon in the lineup, last year's Rocket Richard winner, and Austin Matthews on the other side, who's won three of those, hitting 60 goals twice in his career. It's autumn, so let's see if the Leafs fall tonight in Denver. So put on your listening sweaters for the Avs and Maple Leafs. Force of nature versus foliage. Live for your listening pleasure around North America and around the world on the Altitude Sports Radio Network. It will be consecutive starts for the first time this season for Sergei Bobrovsky. Used to seeing him in Florida, of course, back-to-back Stanley Cup champions in Toronto now. He will get the start for Toronto. It's Mackenzie Blackwood for the Avalanche. Leafs going 11 forwards, 7 defensemen tonight. There will be no Zach MacEwen. And Nick Blankenberg, the former Av, will be the 7th defenseman. It is Matthews versus MacKinnon at center ice for the faceoff. Two of the best in the world at putting the puck in the net. Let's see how this one goes tonight from Denver, Colorado. Puck is down. We are underway. Leafs in white and blue going left to right. The Avalanche, burgundy and blue, the opposite direction. Early turnover here, blocked. MacKinnon gave it away twice. Matthews with it. That's turned aside along the goal line. Now finds its way to the near corner. One-timer save made by Mackenzie Blackwood. That goes into the screen and play stops 18 seconds into the first period. Two giveaways from Nathan MacKinnon on that first shift. And the Leafs only able to get one chance. It was Jack Roslovic playing on his 5th NHL team, who got a one-timer away from the slot. And Mackenzie Blackwood made the stop. Everyone will stay out there. Matthews and MacKinnon move their matchup down to the left circle in the Avalanche zone, the right of the two here in the first period. Faceoff is one, and Natchez has a stick held at the center ice. Early penalty on the Leafs. Could have gone hold, could have gone trip. Here's referee Liam Mascant.
1: Toronto, number 86. 2 minutes, tripping.
0: Make sure that the microphone was off. It is Kirill Marchenko, just acquired not 2 weeks ago from the Columbus Blue Jackets. And he'll sit. The Avalanche power play will go to work. Was not good in Calgary. 0 for 3. Just had one shot on those three opportunities. They are 4 for 13 on the season. That's 30.8%, 5th in the National Hockey League. All four of those power play goals came in the same game on this sheet of ice, opening night versus the Los Angeles Kings. Changes to the red line, drops it for Nathan MacKinnon, blazing into the Leafs zone. It's PJ Hughes who will leave it. The car walking the blue line. Sends it near side circle for Nathan's back door in front. It's blocked, and now McCarr has it back. Leafs number 2 PK unit in the National Hockey League. Cadre for Hughes. He got tangled up, lost the puck. And Toronto is able to clear. Leafs PK in Vegas 2 nights ago. Perfect on 4 opportunities. Did allow 7 shots. Only 1 power play goal allowed on 15 opportunities this season. Only team better is the Avs. They'll have all 10. MacKinnon can't gain the line. Hughes led all players in shots on goal in Calgary 2 nights ago. Here's Calgary native Kale McCarr. Natchez, a little bit snake bit on that road trip from MacKinnon. That's turned to sign off his skates and dump deep. First unit will go off. Second unit comes on. 53 seconds to go in the power play. Good initial zone entry, but nothing generated from it. And now Brock Nelson. Power play goal in the opener across the blue line. Through the legs of Gabe Landeskog. Turned it over into the corner. Leaves up and out over the glove of Brock Nelson. And Blackwood came out to play the puck, lost it. Bo Grew is there. The former Duck stolen away by Landeskog. Avs running out of time. 25 seconds to go in the power play. Don't have a shot on it. Landeskog across the red line, off the stick of Tanev, falls for Bobrovsky, and he'll do the clearing for Toronto this time. Taves for Brock Nelson. Tanev with pressure. Nelson gets away from it. Leaves it for Devon Taves. He's got Schwartz open. Far circle. Power play about to expire. Swung in front. And it's fanned on by Landeskog. Another easy clear for Toronto, who have killed it off. No shots on the power play for the Avalanche. Again, second unit looked better than the first, but still not where it needs to be. This is tipped over the left shoulder of Bobrovsky. Blankenberg went to play it. He was crunched by Zach LaRue.
1: good.
0: Get White Stick Black Tape, Alex Ryan Emmy's favorite. If you listen to Between the Pipes post-game on YouTube, Altitude Sports Radio. But LaRue playing like an absolute demon through two games for the Avalanche. Here's Nick Paul, former Tampa Bay Lightning, can't get a shot away. Nylander picks up the loose change, backdoor, Blankenberg scores. Blankenberg uncovered into the lineup, sort of on a whim for the Toronto Maple Leafs, and they score in their second shot of the game. It's 1-0 bad guys. Blankenberg uncovered. Paul pretty much had three defenders, and Nylander saw Blankenberg the entire way, plays it over the glove. Mackenzie Blackwood and in. Mentioned Blankenberg with the Avalanche, only played 12 games. Did have two goals in those 12 games with Colorado, but he scores here to open it up. Wasn't supposed to play tonight. Slugger start from the Avalanche. McKinnon out there with Natchez and Lehkonen. It has been Nazem Kadri as the winger instead of Natchez the last two games, but we're back to the way we started the season. Bobrovsky will slow up the faceoff win. Troy Stetcher is there, up and through the legs of McKinnon. Burns has to work to try and get it back. Swipes it away from McKenna. Remember, Toronto went up 3-0 against the Vegas Golden Knights the other night and lost in the shootout. McKinnon, towards the net, his wrist shot rockets over the top of Bobrovsky. McKinnon should patent that move. It's just the afterburners along the outside towards the net. He's done it a dozen times for miraculous goals in NHL games. Natchez trying to send it back to the corner. That's blocked. And now Stetcher will try and pick it up near side half wall. Taves with the loose change. Cale Makar right down Broadway lets it go off the shin pad. I believe that's Bo Grew. It is. It's back to center. Leafs have it. Svechkov applying the only forecheck pressure for the Avalanche. 4 minutes into the first. Shots are 2-0 Toronto. Leafs have a 1-0 lead. Toronto, 10 out of 21 new players. Not this one. This is Austin Matthews. Trying to stick handle through three. Hughes stole it away. Schwartz. Now for Svechkov at center ice. He was bumped off the puck by a back-checking Darren Radish. Counterattack disrupted by Taze. Roslovic trying to track it down. Blackwood out to play the puck on his forehand. And off the glove of TJ Hughes. Got through Roslovic and Marchenko for a moment. Roslovic has it back. It's Matthews with the backhander. That misses short side. The Cape. Far point. Down to the near side half wall. Schwartz throws the hit. Analytically, this line has been the best in the National Hockey League. Svechkov, Hughes, and Schwartz. Makar for Schwartz. Back for Makar. That's blocked. And a whole lot of room to pass in the Toronto zone at the moment. Roslovic will get across center ice and dump it in. 5 minutes gone in the first. Avalanche still don't have a shot on Sergei Bobrovsky. Leafs have two. The goal is Blankenberg. The near corner, hit thrown by the Avalanche. Morgan Rielly will keep it in at the far point. Nylander again. Ton of room to work with right in the middle of the Avalanche zone. Centers it. Nelson trying to track it down. It's shoveled wide. Lying on coming Teddy Bluger. Avs finally get out towards center. It's Nazem Kadri to the red line. And Brock Nelson will dump it in. 14-22 and ticking. Blankenberg for Nylander and Nick Paul at 3:03, unfortunately, of the first period. Sent ahead. This is tipped into the Leafs bench. Whistle blows. 14-13 left. Avs struggling early on here versus the Leafs. 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Find the hottest slots and electronic table game action at Century Casino and Hotel. 1 mile from Blackhawk in scenic, walkable Central City. Welcome to the winner's zone. Paul and Waugh, the former Leaf at center ice. Spend a whole lot of time there. 59 games for Toronto, 5 goals, 15 assists. Bobrovsky plays the block, far side glass. Avs keep it alive. It went off of Parker Kelly awkwardly. Now it's spun loose by Easton Cowan. He'll rainbow it in over the head of Josh Manson. Throws a hit on Nick Paul. That'll free up the puck. Waugh trying to get it out. Kept into the point by Blankenberg. That shot misses wide. Gavin McKenna for Nick Paul. First overall pick, McKinnon. On the cycle with Cowan. Cowan keeps it high in the zone. Snap towards the net. Left pad save made by Blackwood. Again, it's kept in. No, it's not. Cowan lost it. Has to skate back to his own blue line with LaRue applying pressure. Shots now 3. 3-0 Toronto. They lead 1-0. A Nick Blankenberg wrist shot at the back door uncovered. Nathan McKinnon trying to tie it up. One-on-one here with Morgan Riley. McKinnon a shot. Save made by Bobrovsky, and that will be the first shot on goal of the game for the Avalanche. Marchenko bumps by Cale Makar. Good D there from the Avs number 8. Now McKinnon from Natchez through the neutral zone. At the red line, he'll leave it for Natchez right in the middle. Collapsed upon. Natchez lets it go. That's off a leg. That'll go out of play. And we'll take a timeout. 12:53 to go in the first in Denver. It's been all Leafs out shooting the Avs, outscoring them. 1-0 Toronto on the Altitude Sports Radio Network.
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0: .53 to go in the first period. Ball Arena, downtown Denver, Colorado. 1-0 Toronto over the Avalanche. Nick Blankenberg gets his first of the year with engineer extraordinaire Alan Bockett. Colin Whitty, Mark Bertinoli back in our NHL Tonight studios. Alex Ryanemi alongside as well. I'm Connor McGahee. Thank you for listening wherever you may be, however you may be listening around North America and around the world. Face off in the Leafs zone to the left of Sergei Bobrovsky, 0-2-1 on the season, 2.96 goals against, 9.06 save percentage. Jabs win the draw, one-timer, and it's floated into the gut of Bobrovsky. It deflected on its way through. We'll do that all over again from the left circle from the Leafs netminder. Five-game winless streak for goalie Bob going back to last season, 0-4-1. Leafs win it this time. Radish through the legs of Nylander. There should be icing on Toronto, and it is, with 12:42 to go in the first. Shots now 3 apiece, but the Leafs have the 1-0 lead. Any rebroadcast of this game is strictly prohibited without the written consent of the Avalanche National Hockey League. Burke Simpson injury lawyers remind you that when the game is on the line, call 303-790-2525. If you've been injured, contact Burke Simpson. Good lawyers changing lives. Hands on the draw. One-timer misses, not by much. Bobrovsky looked after the puck. It hit the glass behind him. Radish. He'll work it forward. Jake McCabe up the far wall through the skates of Demontaves and back into the Avalanche zone. Makar ahead for Marty Natchez. He'll keep it himself. Right in the middle of the ice. Natchez now for Taves. Makar again. That shot is blocked. Boy, the Leafs have hired Jim Hiller. And the stamp is everywhere. You're playing Jim Hiller hockey, and for me, that's not a compliment if you're trying to entertain people. down the boards, taken away by Toronto. Here they come in the counterattack. McKenna, he holds up, top of the near circle, lets it go, looking for a deflection at the net front by Colton Sissons. Former Vegas Golden Knight, Nashville Predator. Another shot from distance over the blocker of Blackwood. Landeskog Wards off his man, lost it. Back now into the skates of Kulak. Malinsky back into the lineup tonight. Ahead for Brock Nelson. Leaves it for Kadri. A wrist shot. Glove save made by Bobrovsky. And he'll hang on. 11:34 to go in the first. 1-0 Toronto. Kadri, 561 games for the Leafs from 2009 to 2019. 161 goals, 357 points. Brandon in 2019 to the Avalanche. Tyson Berry going the other way. The now retired Tyson Berry. Nelson, Kadri, Landeskog out there. Second line for Colorado. Burns and Manson on the back end. Nelson has to leave, so Kadri will come in and try and win this faceoff. And now we stop it again. You know, at some point, faceoffs are not perfect. Get the puck down on the ice. Faceoffs have to be close enough. Nitpicking the wrong things in this game. Matthews, of course. This is the third faceoff that we've redone in this game. The Avs have won the first three, and then when we redo it, Toronto wins everyone after that. Landeskog trying to get loose at center ice. Poked away from him by Roslovic. Tanev will connect with Morgan Riley. Approaches his own blue line ahead for Marchenko. He'll tip it in. Nelson late in reacting as Roslovic got there. Now he recovers below the goal line. Kadri trying to get out. Puck stuck in his skates. Matthews takes it away. Stabbed at by Landeskog. Rolling puck towards the net. Save made by Blackwood as Stetcher let it ride, and Blackwood has it stuck in his equipment with 11:01 to go in the first period. Still 1-0 Leafs. Avs were 1-0-1 versus Toronto last year. Only 2-4-1 in their last seven in this building. Avs, really in the last decade, have won more games in Toronto versus the Leafs than they have here. Season series will conclude fairly soon. That begins a three-game Eastern Canadian road trip November 10th. At Toronto, at Ottawa, and then at Montreal. 3 days off, and then at Utah. Makes a lot of sense. Things up one by the Leafs. Schwartz sneaks in to steal it away. This line has been a revelation to begin the season for the Avalanche. Can they provide a spark here? Thrown in front. Intercepted by Brandon Duhaime. Again, a cup of coffee. Turnover. Can Svechkov keep it in? Yes, nice job by Svechkov. He golfs it towards the net. Bobrovsky came out to play it. It bounced off his glove. Worked freeing by Stetcher down the boards. Excuse me, that is Duhaime, and he'll wrist it in. Skate kind of similar, Duhaime and Stetcher. One's 24, one's 28. Kulak, 27. In between the circles in his own zone. He'll maneuver out. Gets it back from Sam Malinsky. And now he'll dump it in left to right. Bob came out to play it. Missed. McCabe. But backhanded now into the corner. Radish. And for Nylander. Had to touch it through center ice. Taves with it as he holds. LaRue went down at center. May have got a bump from Parker Kelly. Waugh. One of the pass at center. Tipped in by LaRue. Avs would give chase. Radish. Turned it over. Nicholas Waugh. Dangling near side circle. Waugh. Tried to go at the slot. It was turned over. Now Parker Kelly lets it go again. Cale Makar shimmies loose. Makar near circle. Shot save made by Bobrovsky. Rebound thrown through the crease. Nobody could touch it. Makar back with it. Wow, one timer. It hit the back of Darren Radish. A lot more space to work with on this shift for the Avalanche. Toronto unfortunately will get it and launch it to center ice where Parker Kelly is waiting. Time for the team lead and assists. Parker Kelly. Excuse me, just second in assists. McKinnon does have five. I forgot about the third point in Calgary. I hate when I do that. McKinnon has the puck now. Far circle McKinnon towards the net. He scores! 8 straight games with points against the Maple Leafs for the Mac Attack, Jack. And ladies and gentlemen, boys and girls of all ages, this is a tie hockey game. McKinnon said, fine, I'll just do it myself. After an energy shift from the wall line, Kulak gave McKinnon the puck in the neutral zone. Around one leaf, around two leafs, and then through the two big leafs, the two pads of Sergei Bobrovsky. McKinnon slides it in for his fourth goal of the season, and we're tied at one halfway through the first period. Here's Reed Saunders.
8: Avalanche go! Scoring his fourth goal of the season, number 29, Nathan McKinnon. Assisted on the play by number 27, Brad Kulak. And number 7, Devon.
0: Here comes McKinnon again, near side circle. McKinnon holding. McKinnon, forehand shot, save made by Bobrovsky. He'll cover up the rebound, and we will take a timeout. Nathan McKinnon is a monster against the Maple Leafs. 4 goals, 10 assists, his last 8 games now versus Toronto. He's tied it up here in the Mile High City. Back with more in a moment. 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
0: .45 to go in the first period. Ball Arena, downtown Denver, Colorado. It is tied 1-1 between the Avalanche and the Toronto Maple Leafs. Shots were 4-0 Toronto at one point, and now they're 8-4 Colorado. By the way, career in just 25 games versus the Leafs. McKinnon, 11 goals. This is icing on the visitors. 8:38 to go in the first period. Blankenberg from Nylander and Paul. The site says a power play goal for the Leafs. That's inaccurate. That will have to be fixed. That's a 5-on-5 goal. So is the one from McKinnon, from Kulak and Taves. Taves coming off a 2-goal performance. Back to helping out. Here's Malinsky for Kulak. Near side circle. Out to the neutral zone. And Kadri turned it over to Gavin McKenna. His shot just slides in on Blankenberg. On Blackwood. Blankenberg was available, one-timer, that soars wide. Unnecessary turnover there from Malinsky. Nylander now. Stick handling near corner. Up the boards, leaves it. Kulak will take that gift. He's trying to get out of trouble. He was the other assist on the McKinnon goal. Nelson through the legs of McKinnon, and now Kulak works it to center ice. Rolling puck, Kadri across the blue line. Kadri holds. Backdoor feed was intended for Landeskog, but Colton Sissons got in the way. Loose puck, Kadri again. Lumberjack by Sissons. Kadri works to get it back. Landeskog in the corner. Sends it to the point, and Josh Manson bypasses Landeskog. Goes through everybody. Now Burns will pinch. Brock Nelson in the slot. Same A. Bobrovsky. Rebound is there. Tapped aside by McKinnon. And finally settled down by the Leafs, who will change along with the Avs with 7:25 to go in the first period. Tied at one. Burns the steal. Goes right to T.J. Hughes. He's got Schwartz with him. Schwartz at the slot. He lets it go. And that's off his shin pad and wide. Blocked by Troy Stetcher, the B.C. native. Rolling puck in the neutral zone. Hacked into the Leafs bench. Play halts and we'll take a timeout. Nope, we'll stay here. Just kidding. Play just stops with 7 minutes, 11 seconds. 7-11. Grab a Slurpee to go in our first period. Shots now 9-5 Colorado with a game tied at one. Three-game road trip for Toronto. They'll finish Tuesday in Utah. Hughes, the faceoff win clean. Burns to Manson, who will rifle it around left to right. Hands on the forecheck. Blankenberg plays it around Schwartz. And another turnover. It's Hughes. Leaves it for Schwartz. Has to get it on his forehand. Schwartz, far circle. Schwartz still with it. Trying to lob it towards the net. Manson parked in front. Manson from Svechkov leans into his man. That allows the Leafs to get the puck. Here comes Cowan. Saucer feed, back door, throws it in front. Swiped away by Burns. Big blast, and that's blocked by a sprawling TJ Hughes. Nice play by the rookie. He'll go off for a change. That one hurts. Crowd recognizes the effort. Malinsky turns it back behind his own net for Kulak. LaRue tried to tip it out. Kept in by the Leafs. Just a down deep by Roslovic. Kulak will intercept. Now Waugh off the near side glass. LaRue and Parker Kelly. LaRue going towards the net. The trailer is there. LaRue can't get to it. Sam Malinsky was the option for Kelly. It's a turnover. Kulak, he holds. Kulak, top of the near circle. Now it's Nicholas Waugh who stops and starts along the near boards. Waugh for Parker Kelly. 21 goals last year for Kelly. Loses the puck. Leaves it center ice. Marchenko and Roslovic. Back for Marchenko. He holds. Backhander. Back door. And nobody is there. Matthews. For Stetcher. Walking the blue line. Now at the deep slot. Ekman-Larsson. Wanted the shot. Took it. Blocked by Parker Kelly. Got it back. Thrown in front. Save made by Blackwood. Stays strong with the left pad. And he'll cover up. Nice two saves in a row made by Blackwood. And now we'll take a timeout. 5:31 to go in the first. It remains Toronto 1, Avalanche 1 on the Altitude Sports Radio Network.
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0: .31 to go in the first period. Ball Arena, downtown Denver, Colorado. Avalanche and Maple Leafs are tied at one apiece. Blankenberg for Toronto and Nathan McKinnon's fourth goal of the season for the Avalanche. McKinnon will take the draw against Nick Paul, right side of the ice, right side of Blackwood, and McKinnon wins it back from McCaw. Quickly ahead, Natchez from Lekkonen. Now Lekkonen gets it back, leads it for Natchez at the point. They run into each other. McCabe had rolled Lekkonen into Natchez. The Leafs are going to, they wave off icing. Not sure why. That was weird. Easy icing call there, but they say no. McCarr, meanwhile, for Lekkonen, he's bumped. Got a touch to the puck. Icing is waved off on the other end of the ice. Natchez throws a hit. Lekkonen steals the puck behind the cage. Between his legs pass. Natchez lines up McCarr. He holds. And now Nathan McKinnon had to receive a rather hard pass on the forehand. He'll circle high in the zone. McKinnon still with it. McKinnon working his way down the middle. McKinnon, he lets it ride. He scores! Nathan
10: It just was parked in front. McKinnon let it ride. It's his second of the period. Nathan McKinnon, 2, and the Maple Leafs, 1.
0: That whole play was allowed to happen because of the work of Arturi Lehkonen. Him and Nate just won the puck below the goal line. Lehkonen, a between-the-legs pass to link up with Natchez. He found Cale Makar, and then McKinnon just went around the world. McKinnon kept and kept and kept. He shot from the slot. It was moving slow, but it was accurate. Past Bobrovsky, McKinnon, 12 goals in his career versus the Flames. Avs have their first lead of the night, 2-1. Here's Reed Saunders.
8: Avalanche go! Scoring his second goal of the game, number 29, Nathan McKinnon. Assisted on the play by number 8, Cale Makar. And number 88, Martin Natchez.
0: So Natchez and Makar get the helpers. Makar, by the way, point in 6 straight games versus Toronto. Leafs have the puck in the Avalanche zone. There's a broken stick in front of Mackenzie Blackwood. Here's Gavin McKenna stick handling. Throws at the slot. Backdoor Roslovic off his skate. And it's poked out by Brent Burns. They're going to call this icing. Svechkov and Burns were in the same circle there. Probably could have taken it out themselves, but down a piece of equipment. That's not the worst play in the world. Again, McKinnon just floated this past Bobrovsky. Natchez makes a better door than a window. Standing in front, took the eyes away. Underneath the glove. And 2 goals, 6 shots in 5 minutes and 1 second of ice time for Nathan McKinnon here in the first period. 3:56 to go in it. Shots now 10-6 Colorado. They were down 1-0. And now they have a 2-1 lead. Svechkov at center ice trying to whack it into Toronto territory. He does, and that line will change. Landeskog on the ice with Brock Nelson, Nazem Kadri, Taves, and Makar. Roslovic, the stretch pass. He holds up Taves. Is his shadow. Forces him back to the point and forces the puck out towards center ice. Nice job there by Devon Taves. Blankenberg up the middle into the skates of Marchenko. Whacked away. Makar has to get there ahead of Matthews. Played the puck. Matthews had it stopped in his skates. Morgan Rielly now creeping down low. Lets it go. It went off the iron. Clank! What is this post doing here? Goes into the screen. And that was very similar to what Nathan McKinnon did, and that just beats Blackwood high over the blocker's shoulder, hit the crossbar, and went out of play. Makar, Taves will go off. Kulak and Malinsky will come on. Forwards, when Jared Bednar sees who's on the ice, and he's going to go with Kelly, LaRue, and Nicholas Waugh. Fourth line for the Avalanche, but not really. Law the faceoff. And he wins it against Teddy Bluger. Out to center ice. Hail Mary. Waugh has it at the Leafs blue line. Underneath for Parker Kelly. Dangling down low. Lost it on the backhand. Recovers to the forehand. Parker Kelly will leave it for Zach LaRue down low. LaRue, 8 minutes 22 seconds in his season debut in Winnipeg on Wednesday. Led all Colorado skaters with 5 hits. Picked up an assist in Calgary. Had a fight against Coronado on Thursday. Pressure here from Kelly and Waugh. LaRue has already gone off. Leafs have the puck as Duhain goes backwards. Stetcher has it. 2.5 to go in the first period. Shots 10-6 Avalanche. Nathan McKinnon has both Colorado goals. They lead Toronto 2-1. This is missed by Cowan. No icing here as Blackwood comes out. Just a big beaver tail in the way. Lehkonen for Brent Burns. That long reach will tap it deep. Burns into the far corner. He's played forward before, and why not? Threw it out the left pad of Bobrovsky, and it ricochets to the near corner. Natchez for Nathan McKinnon. Does he have a hat trick in him in the first period? No. Leaves it for Manson. Shot save made by Bobrovsky again. McKinnon wanted a penalty. He's screaming at referee Liam Mascant. Abs turn it over here. Nate just has to recover. Cowan gets around him. Cowan leaves it. He gave it right back to Brock Nelson. Natchez, Landeskog back for Natchez. Abs playing with fire, but finally they get it across their own line and back into Leafs territory with 95 seconds to go in the first. Dumped in. Blackwood will leave it for Taves. Far side boards, Nazem Kadri. Off the wall, knocked down by McKenna. Roslovic has to leave it. He was offside. Manson now pushes it ahead around Austin Matthews. Feed intended for Brock Nelson, who was waiting at the Toronto line. Matthews the other way. One-timer, and that's knocked wide. McKenna, he gave it away to Brock Nelson. 3-on-2. Landeskog the trailer. Landeskog has it. Had his stick lifted by McKenna. And now Kadri. He got hooked. Penalty coming to the Leafs. And Matthews and McKenna were right there. So was Jack Roslovic. Roslovic just goes right to the box. He'll sit down. Here's the call.
1: Toronto, number 96. 2 minutes. Hooking.
0: You mentioned second season for Liam Mascant as the referee in the National Hockey League. But that's a stick up on the wrists. And we've called that hooking for a long time in the NHL. Avs get their second power play of the game. 0-for-1. The first time around, didn't have any shots on goal. McKinnon out there to take the draw. Hughes up against the boards. Kadri at the slot. Natchez and McCarr working the points. Faceoff is one back for McCarr. Minute to go in the period. McCarr now for McKinnon. McKinnon holds at the dot. Wanted to leave it for McCarr. Maybe a little bit force. And that allows Toronto to send it up and out. It hits somebody on the Leafs bench. And so that faceoff will come back into Toronto territory with 50 seconds to go in the first period. Shots 11-6 Colorado. They lead 2-1. McKinnon again wins it cleanly. Back for Cale Makar at the blue line. McKinnon again, the circle. McKinnon holding, shooting, blocked in front, rebound. Hughes and Kadri are there. Swept up by McKinnon, trying to get free of a stick check. McKinnon has it up against the far wall. Now Cale Makar at the point, down to the circle. It's Natchez, he holds. Lost the puck for a moment, recovers. 30 seconds left. Makar, Natchez, a one-timer. Save made by Bobrovsky. That has gone in many a time for Marty Natchez, that exact play. And Bobrovsky makes his first real good save of this first period. It comes with 27 seconds to go in it. Natchez standing at the right dot of Bobrovsky. Let a one-timer go, short side post. He made the initial stop. Rebound fell in front of him, and then he was able to cover it up. Oh, Kadri was right there, too. Kadri will take this face-off. McKinnon and McCarr back at the point. He won it, but it's read by Brandon Duhaime. Duhaime didn't really do much here in Colorado. After being acquired from Minnesota, 15 seconds left. Leafs had the puck in the Avalanche zone on the Colorado power play. Dug loose by McCarr. Kadri backwards. Took a late bump. 2 seconds, one. Period one is done. Started out 1-0 Leafs. Finished 2-1 Avalanche, courtesy of two Nathan McKinnon goals. When we come back, Mark Bertinelli and Colin Whitta will take over in the NHL Tonight studios in Lone Tree with the intermission report. Scores and highlights from this game and around the world of sports. We'll also hear from Avalanche forward Fedor Svechkov. But after 20 minutes of play here in Denver, it's Colorado 2 and the Maple Leafs 1 on the Altitude Sports Radio Network. Dave Landeskog back deep for Natchez. Holds up for the far circle. All the way over for Cale Makar. Back for McKinnon. He lets it go.
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28: Welcome to your first Intermission Report, along with Colin Whitty. I'm Mark Bertinelli. We're coming to you live from the studios here in Lone Tree. And after one period of hockey, the Avalanche have a 2-1 lead over the Toronto Maple Leafs. All right, coming up here at halftime, coming up here in your first intermission, we'll go over everything else that's happening in the world of sports. It's a lot. Everything's happening, everything. A ton of NHL games. I think we got 14 NHL games today and tonight. We got a ton of games in college football and some upsets, including the number one team in the nation losing on a last-second field goal. We got a Major League Baseball winner-take-all playoff game tonight. We got NBA preseason action. So this is a lot of stuff going on. And we'll also hear from one of the Avs players. First, though, let's pause for station identification brought to you by Burke Simpson on the Altitude Sports Radio Network.
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28: All right, let's go ahead and listen to the highlights from the first period of this hockey game. The Avs returning home after a quick two-game road trip to host the Toronto Maple Leafs. The Maple Leafs have started the season 2-2-1 with their brand new look, with just a whole lot of players, new players there for the Maple Leafs. But first period of this contest, first goal of the game came just 3 minutes in when the Leafs had themselves a power play opportunity.
0: Like an absolute demon through two games for the Avalanche. Here's Nick Paul, former Tampa Bay Lightning, can't get a shot away. Nylander picks up the loose change, backdoor, Blankenberg scores. Blankenberg uncovered into the lineup, sort of on a whim for the Toronto Maple Leafs, and they score in their second shot of the game. It's 1-0 bad guys.
28: Blankenberg on the power play, 3:03. Toronto takes the 1-0 lead. But then the Avs get it going. Matter of fact, well, maybe not the Avs, but one player in particular got it going, and that's when Nathan MacKinnon did what Nathan MacKinnon does.
0: Point in Calgary. I hate when I do that. MacKinnon has the puck now. Far circle, MacKinnon towards the net. He scores! 8 straight games with points against the Maple Leafs for the Mac Attack Jack. And ladies and gentlemen, boys and girls of all ages, this is a tie hockey game.
28: Nathan MacKinnon from Kulak and Taves at 10:46. It's his fourth of the season. We're tied up at a goal apiece, but 5 minutes later, the Avs would take the lead when Nathan MacKinnon did what Nathan MacKinnon does.
0: McKinnon still with it. McKinnon working his way down the middle. McKinnon, he lets it ride. It scores! Natchez was parked in front. McKinnon let it ride. It's his second of the period. Nathan McKinnon, 2, and the Maple Leafs, 1.
28: McKinnon from McCarr and Natchez at 15-14, and the Avalanche have a 2-1 lead over the Maple Leafs. After one period of hockey, let's check on the goaltenders powered by Ball Corporation. For the Maple Leafs, Sergei Bobrovsky has made 10 saves on 12 shots. And on the other end of the ice, Mackenzie Blackwood has made 5 saves on 6 shots. So that's a look at the goalies powered by Ball Corporation Aluminum Saves. And Ball Corporation reminds you to choose aluminum. Right now, the other stats from the first period look like this. The Avs outshooting the Leafs now 12-6. Faceoff win percentage 52.4 for the Leafs, 47.6 for the Avs. Leafs 1-for-1 on the power play. The Avs 0-for-1 on the power play. But the Avs still have 59 seconds of the man advantage to start the second period as the Avs hold a 2-1 lead. We will continue with your first intermission report after a quick timeout right here on the Altitude Sports Radio Network.
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